0: for AI stocks were worse overseas. Steep falls for South Korean tech giants SK Hynix and Samsung helped pull the KOSPI index down 10.8%. Oil prices fell some more. The price for Brent crude fell close to $82 a barrel. Seth Sutel, New York.
1: News and analysis at townhall.com. From Washington, I'm Keith Peters. A tornado touched down in the Fox Cities region of Wisconsin, which includes Appleton, Menasha, and Nina, at about 1 p.m. Monday. Winnebago County Executive Gordon Hinn says there was destruction, but no reports of deaths or missing people after that twister that touched down in northeastern Wisconsin.
2: The depth of the tornado and its impact is incredible, devastating, and we're really still in the assessment phase of things. At the same time, we know that people are going without, power, uncertainty about childcare, housing, and we've had first responders on the ground since, the beginning, going door to door to check on folks. And we probably were lucky with the timing and that many people may have been at work.
1: More at townhall.com.

0: Normal is broke and common sense is weird. So we're here to help you transform your life. From the Ramsey Network and the Fairwinds Credit Union Studio, this is The Ramsey Show. I'm George Camel here with Dr. John Deloney, taking your calls at 888-825-5225. Eric is in San Jose to kick us off. What's going on, Eric? How can we help?
1: Hi, yeah, thanks for taking my call. I just had a question about how to build this idea of kind of a shared ownership of budget building and overspending. And just to give a little bit of context, my wife comes from a family that's got kind of poor financial education and behaviors, and she acknowledges this and recognizes this. But we kind of go through this cyclical process over the years of marriage where we'll do really well one month, and then the next month it just kind of goes off the rails. And, you know, generally we're doing okay, but I kind of want to find a way to help encourage her in the moments when she's doing well, but also try to keep us on track for the long term so we don't have to keep having the same conversations over and over again.
2: What are the cause? Why does she choose to go get off track? So I hear a guy who's trying to be really respectful of his wife, and I honor that. That's good. But it sounds like y'all have these heartfelt conversations. Y'all join allegiance. You get on the same plan, and then a month later, she just is like, "I don't care."
1: Yeah, I mean, I don't want to say it's the "I don't care" part. It's more of just not knowing and keeping being mindful of where we're at.
2: But that's a fancier way. Not being mindful is a fancy way of saying I don't care.
1: That's fair.
2: Right. That's the conversation you have to have. Because we're past the point of we're not on the same page. We're past the point of you clearly have talked to her about what freedom means and what safety means and your dream for your family, and she's actually agreed with you. And she's also agreed on, like, she knows her story. She knows why these things are wired into her. She's come from bad, like, unwise money habits, right?
1: Yeah.
2: The only thing left is I got to go do the thing. I can Google what workout to do all day long. Mm-hmm. It doesn't. I got to go to the gym, right? And so my question for you is, what do you have any idea? Because I don't think it's a matter of you not encouraging her enough or whatever. It's just, frankly, it's maturity. It's integrity. It's her keeping her word. When she says, "Oh, I don't know," or "I did," like, what does she communicate to you is the root problem here?
1: I think the problem is that she feels like there's a need, right, that's not being fulfilled. And whether that's, you know, we needed this grocery item or we needed this household thing to take care of the family. And she fulfills that need without really considering the budget. And I've oftentimes said, you know, that's an important need and we can talk about that, but it has to fit within our budget constraints. And if it's not fitting in the month currently, you know, maybe that's something we have to wait for. And that's kind of just always been a hard thing for her to hear.
0: Can you label this in the budget if it actually is a need for the family? It sounds like she's not buying frivolous things. It's, hey, we needed paper towels and we didn't factor that into the budget.
1: Right.
0: What's some examples of things where she goes off rails, doesn't talk to you about it, and now you're frustrated?
2: Yeah, because I don't think you'd be calling us if it was just, "Oh, we didn't have any milk," or "We didn't have any paper towels."
1: No, true, true. I mean, examples are, you know, like we'll go to, we do have a budget line item for like home needs, right? Whether it's toilet paper towels, you know, a new broom, whatever. So it'll be things like that she'll feel like we need, and we've already used that budgeted money for something else. Doesn't have that conversation and goes out and spends that additional money without having those conversations about, hey, we're over budget, but this is a need we need.
0: So she's not checking back in with the budget to see if this actually fits, and that's the part that's frustrating you.
2: Or more important, she's not sitting down with you saying, "Hey, we made this budget, and I realize we're short."
1: Right. Neither is happening, really, in the moment, you know.
2: And so the only question you can ask yourself is, are you a reasonable, and I don't mean this in a dramatic way, I mean this in an honest way, are you a safe person that she can come back to and be like, "Hey, we made this budget, and I'm realizing 2 weeks into this month, we're going to need these other things, or I want these other things. Are you a person that she can sit down and you're like, oh, sweet, well, let's get this thing out and see if we can just not go out to eat then, or we can do this other thing? Or are you the guy that throws the budget down and says, this is what it's going to be this month, this is my militant household, we're going to follow this? And she has that natural, like, that I have, which is kind of wired in, like, you tell me I can't, oh, man, I'm probably going to, right? So that's the only question you can ask yourself. And if you're a safe person to sit down and you're an open, curious person that she can come back to, then the next thing is, man, you got to dig into the truer conversation, which is you got a wife that kind of doesn't care. And that's a scarier conversation to have, quite honestly.
1: Yeah, I mean, it could be a little both. I've come on strong in the past sometimes when, you know, she's made expenses and didn't necessarily consult me, and they're small. So I think, to your point, it could definitely be a little bit of...
3: Then set a dollar amount. Say anything over $50, we need to talk about beforehand.
1: Mm-hmm.
3: So set some boundaries. And if there's areas where she is buying things that are frivolous, let's shut that down. Because I know in my house, if I buy ice cream, I'm going to eat some ice cream that week. And if I don't have ice cream, I'm not eating ice cream. And so there's a piece of this where you can set your own boundaries and make sure that we're sort of removing things that we know will harm us and adding friction to those areas.
2: And also, when y'all have that conversation, you go first and you be honest. I recognize I've made this an exercise in militancy, and I say things like, you didn't consult with me, like, you know what I mean, which is what weak, overbearing bosses often say to their employees.
3: You got to loop me into it, man.
2: Yeah. You didn't CC me on this. Like, it's you coming and being honest and saying, hey, I realize I'm not a fun person to do life with when it comes to the budget, and I come on too strong, and this is a thing we're doing together. And so I'm going to work on being more flexible and more honest about, oh, we do need a broom, actually. And that means I'm going to have to take $30 from my fun line because our house needs a broom more than I need another video game or whatever you're
3: thinking. And bring her into that. Bring her into the every dollar budget where we go, hey, we got to find somewhere this money needs to come from because there's a finite amount of income. Do you actually show her the budget? Do you have it? Is it on paper? Is it in your head? Is it in every dollar? How do you do this?
1: So we have a similar budget tracking program app that we both have access to. It's not every dollar, but
3: that's hurtful. But I'll continue.
1: I'm sorry. It's just what we got used to when we started with. So,
3: sure.
1: So we both have access to it. And every month, you know, I'll try to sit down and we have that conversation. She doesn't necessarily like those conversations.
2: Okay, so I want to paint you a picture of a future where your wife loves sitting down with you to plan the upcoming week. Like where you're a person, y'all are planning laughter together, you're planning fun together, you're putting intimacy on the calendar, you're building a life together.
3: Get her favorite drink ready before the meeting.
2: Yeah, and part of that is we're going to talk about what expenses we have coming up. And by the way, if you're teeter-tottering, 1 month it's good, and then 1 month you fall off, that usually means you're not giving it the full 90 days to fully... like create a budget that actually works in reality.
3: Yeah, your budget should reflect your real life, and it's okay if you need to adjust to get there.

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0: When you get ready to buy your first home, it's easy to feel intimidated. 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I've made plenty of dumb decisions with zeros on the end. I know. 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Choose an agent who's been

0: Nicholas is in Scranton, Pennsylvania, up next. What's going on, Nicholas?
1: Hey, good. Thank you so much for taking my call.
0: Sure. How can we help?
1: So I have a truck I just bought for my business. It's my third truck. I currently owe $55,000 on it, and I have a pretty high interest rate. So I was wondering if I could let you guys know where all my assets are at and what would be the best way to just pay this off as soon as possible.
0: What's the interest rate?
1: It's at 13.7%.
0: Man, why is your credit so bad?
1: Oh, I have a 750 credit score. I'm 23 years old, so I guess they couldn't really do any better than that.
0: Interesting. Okay, are the other trucks paid off?
1: Yes, sir.
0: They are. Okay, do you have any other consumer debt?
1: I have a zero-turn mower, but my payments on that are about $180 a month with 0% interest, so that's not very much for me at all.
0: Okay, what's left on the balance?
1: Of the mower or the truck?
0: The mower.
1: $7,000.
0: Okay. All right, what's your income from this business? What do you actually take home?
1: It all depends on the project. Some weeks I could come home with $10,000 profit. Some weeks I could only come home with $1,000 profit. So it all depends on the week.
2: What'd you file on your taxes last year?
1: Last year was a lot less than what it is this year. Last year was about $68,000 total. I'm well past that now, and it's only July.
0: Okay, so you might clear $100,000?
1: I think so this year, yes, absolutely.
0: All right. And what assets do you have?
1: So currently I have $32,000 in my business checking. I have quite a large amount of cash. And another thing I want to bring up is I have an index fund with about $100,000, and I wanted to see if it was possible to maybe what would be like the best way to pay it off, because I can't – it's not like it's a deposit – $30,000 into the bank all at once.
0: Well, how much do you have in cash? You said you have a large amount in cash.
1: Yes, sir. I have $55,000 in cash.
0: Which is as much as that's owed on the truck.
1: Correct.
0: So why don't we just use that?
1: Paying, I can't deposit all that much in the bank or else I'll get flagged by the IRS, they said.
2: Well, I was about to ask you, like, how much are you holding away for quarterly taxes because you're running your own lawn business?
1: Yes, sir. So that gets all deducted automatically with the accounting service I have, so they have all those numbers and stuff.
2: I'm not worried about the numbers. Where's your retained earnings account?
1: In my business checking. I have a
0: That's the 32?
1: Yes, sir.
2: So that 32 is basically if you clear 100 grand, you're holding your 30 whatever 5% that you're going to have to pay in taxes. That's what that money is for. It's not to repair the mower, repair the trucks, pay your guys, get gasoline.
1: It is for everything. It is for everything. So whatever I owe in taxes will also get taken out of that account.
2: Okay, but George and I can't sit up here and tell you to continue to run an illegal business where you want to like hide cash from the government and not pay off your debts.
1: No, it's not an illegal business. I have a legitimate corporation.
2: Okay,
0: but you said you couldn't use the 55 cash because you have to report it, which means you're not reporting it as income, is what we're saying. So we can't use that in the equation.
1: Oh, okay, I understand.
0: So
1: I was only able to deposit around $10,000. The bank had told me.
0: Okay, because you don't want to report it to the IRS.
1: Correct.
0: Because you can deposit more than that, but the bank says, "Hey, we have to file a report if it's over $10,000."
1: Correct. Yes. So, sorry for the confusion.
0: No, I understand now. Well, it's a hard question to answer because I would just deposit the money, report the income. And pay him to Caesar what is Caesar's and then pay the truck off.
2: Yeah,
0: problem
2: dude.
0: Solved.
1: Yeah.
0: The other route is to sell off, you know, enough from your index fund to cover it, knowing that you also have to cover the taxes from the capital gains.
1: Yeah.
0: It's either short-term or long-term capital gains. Long-term, obviously, more favorable on the tax side. But this is like we're solving surface-level problems right now. There's some deeper issues. Like, why did we go into debt for all these things? Why is the mower not a big deal? Because here's the Ramsey principle. We believe that running your business completely debt-free and growing at the speed of cash is the wisest way to actually sustain the business.
2: And the hard part for me is you literally have the cash on hand by 4 o'clock this afternoon to owe no man a dime.
0: It's not like you're paying $1 million in taxes to the government. I mean, at your income, it's not that big of a deal.
1: Yeah, I understand. Okay. I think I just have to... I don't know what I was so worried about.
0: I would work with a CPA. Do you have one that you...

0: Okay.
1: After the business?
0: I do.
1: Okay.
0: I do.
1: I would get in touch with them and figure out what are all the taxes owed. I want to do this right. I want to be completely debt-free and report all the income and just start clean.
2: And it, real all quick, right. George, you're better with a calculator than me. Will you figure something up for me?
1: I can try.
2: The $55,000 loan over 7 years at 13.9%.
1: Oh, boy. Now I got to pull up an interest calculator.
2: I would love to know. Because here's what I'm...
0: It came up to like 95 grand.
2: It was going to be what?
1: 95 grand is what you'll end up paying if you just make minimum payments.
0: Correct.
2: Okay.
1: And that car is... Correct. That truck's going to be worth, what, 15 or 20 by then?
0: Yeah. I mean, it'll hold a little more value. It's a dump truck.
2: Okay, but let's do... The math you're avoiding... You're going to pay 13.9% interest. You're going to pay $40,000 extra dollars to not.
0: Yeah, I definitely don't want to do that.
2: To not pay 10 grand in taxes.
0: Gotcha.
2: That's just bad math. Like you're sitting on 55 grand cash. You're worried about the 30% or the 28% or whatever the government's going to take out of that. And so to avoid that, you're going to pay $45,000 on a depreciating asset. Or $40,000 on a depreciating asset, over, and it's going to sit around your neck like a rock over the next 7 years.
0: Yeah, I understand.
1: And do you have a personal emergency fund for your own life?
0: Yeah. Yes.
1: Is that separate from all of this, or is that part of the 55
0: cash? That's what my index fund is. That's kind of my
1: okay.
0: What I keep saving into eventually when I get to retirement. I did just open up a Roth. Last year, so I'm starting with that as well.
1: Okay, cool. You're doing a lot of good things. I'll give you another tip. For your emergency fund, it is wise to keep it liquid. 3 to 6 months of expenses liquid, which means not in a brokerage account invested in the stock market. Because as soon as you have an emergency, the market's going to take a dip 15%, and it's going to gut you to try to take that money out. So just keep it in a high-yield savings account, making 3.5%, and then you can leave the rest invested. But I would take enough out to pay off all of your debts, get you the emergency fund liquid, and then move on from there to actually invest for the future running a completely debt-free business. If you hate that life, call us back and you can yell at me. I'm fine with that. But I promise you, you're going to have so much more peace in your life if you simplify and focus on one thing at a time.
2: Yeah, if you hate this, here's the deal. In 4 months, you can go take out a personal loan for $55,000 at 13.9% and put that money right back in your checking account. You'll be right in the same spot.
0: Yeah.
2: But I want you to try running a business, running your life, and not owing another man a dime. And like George said, give the government their money and move on with your life.
0: Gotcha.
2: If you if you had a $1 trillion business and you were moving stuff around, or you had a $300 million business and there was some true tax savings you could make with moving stuff around and moving it to this state, fine. That's great, good, and awesome. You're just not there yet. I'm not there yet. George isn't there yet. We pay our taxes and we get on about our life. And I'll tell you, last year I paid so much in taxes, I had to call a buddy. I called a friend and said, I just need to tell one other human how much I wrote in taxes. And I told him, and he got silent. And he was like, oh, man. And then he was like, oh, that means you had a good year, though. And I was like, yeah. And he goes, well, okay, then get over yourself. But I shared it with somebody, and then I got on about my life. You know what I mean?
0: Yeah.
2: Like, there's so much Instagrammy stuff about how to save on taxes and slap up and flip it and reverse it.
1: Buy a G-Wagon and depreciate 100%. It's exhausting. So, Nicholas, at the beginning of the call, you told me, hey, yeah, I got a mower, but it's 0%. I want you to start thinking bigger about your life. So instead of thinking how much down, how much per month, which is broke person mentality, think wealthy person mentality. How much? Let the sentence stop there. Not how much in interest. And not how much down, not how much in payments, how much total, and can I afford it in full? And if the answer is no, then we need to pause. A little bit of delayed gratification, a little bit of patience. That's how you're going to build this business the right way. Because there's going to be a temptation around every corner to scale and grow way too fast. And I don't want you calling back saying, dude, I'm way over leveraged in my business.

0: Here's something most Medicare agents won't say. Most of them can't show you all your options. 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And that can save you a lot of money. We heard from Mary in Virginia, who was paying over $400 a month. Chapter helped her switch to a plan for $168. That's over $2,700 a year back in her pocket. And listen, you only get certain windows of time to make this decision. If you miss it, you could be stuck with the wrong plan for an entire year. But here's the good news. Chapter's services are completely free to you. So don't settle for limited options or guess your way through this. Just dial #250 and say Medicare. That's #250 and say Medicare.
1: With SRN News, I'm Keith Peters in Washington. The U.S. military says Iran has launched multiple ballistic missiles at American forces in the Middle East, shattering a brief pause in fighting as mediators tried to get both sides back to negotiations. All Iranian missiles were successfully intercepted on Tuesday. That's according to U.S. Central Command on social media. It says the U.S. forces remain vigilant and at a high state of readiness. President Trump remembers Senator Lindsey Graham as a giant of the United States Senate and a true American original. Trump joined foreign leaders, lawmakers, and others at a funeral service for Graham on Tuesday at Washington National Cathedral. On Wall Street, the Dow by 537 points, the NASDAQ dropped 55, the S&P 500 advanced by 15, oil down below $80 a barrel. This is SRN News.
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0: 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That's like $50 an hour to get coached by Dave Ramsey. I'll take it. 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
1: And for all the naysayers,
2: Dave doesn't really say how he does it. He doesn't really show why the... Like, here it is. This is the opening of the books.
0: Dave gets so nerdy that we're like, you sure you want to share the formulas for this, Dave? This is pretty in depth. And he's like, this is what I do.
2: Well, and I think I'll be generous. It's nobody's fault. They just assume Dave is this old guy ripping from the hip. And I remember one time he was explaining something about the way bond rates interact with interest rates that affects the... And he said something along the lines of, and I kind of, my brain had melted by this point, but he said, all right, so algebra normally goes this way. I'm going to take it into, we're going to go
0: another dimension.
2: We're going this way. And I was like, you know what? I'm just going to say I trust you. All that to say is for folks who think Dave is just an old boomer who doesn't get it and he's just ripping from the hip, this is a great opportunity to see, oh, there's a ton of method behind the madness, and it's got math to it, and it's formulaed out, and it's well thought out. And actually, you begin to see the magic of the distillation into, I'm going to make this as simple as possible for knuckleheads like me to follow these things called the baby steps, but there's a method to this, and here's the playbook.
0: And it goes deeper. And we had to convince Dave people wanted to hear the nerdy stuff, because like, nobody wants to hear this, and the audience was like, I would like to go deeper.
2: Right, so, right. It's become one of the flagship events now. Everyone wants to say, okay, where's this guy putting his money for real, and why is he putting it there for real?
0: And the decision-making, the mindset around legacy planning, because he's in that phase. It's really, really good stuff. So join us. And a lot of people ask, hey, what if I can't watch it live? There is a replay as well. So check it out, RamseySolutions.com/events. Amberly is in Salt Lake City. What's going on, Amberly? How can we help today?
3: Hi. I'm just calling for some advice on my situation. I'm 21 years old. I'm headed to college in the fall, and I'm trying to do it the right way. Back when I was in high school, I was able to get 55 college credits and a technical degree in automotive studies.
0: Wow.
3: I then served a mission for my church and used my savings from my technician job as a cushion when I got back. So I paid for another semester of college and bought a car in cash. I now have my associates and about $2,000 in savings, and now I've transferred to a new college to get my bachelor's in experience design and management. My question today is, how do I avoid debt in college and stick to a budget while feeling like I don't have that much money to work with while in the first place, but not wanting to burn out?
0: Super simple.
2: Yeah, you asked 50 questions there in one, Amberly. I just want to say, I'm really proud of you.
0: The fact that you've made it this far debt-free, it sounds like, is incredible.
2: But not only debt-free, but you've also done something that was important to your faith. You've also kept your character about you. You've also got a vision for what you want to do. And like all that, I'm proud of you. Just as an old man talking to a 21-year-old, well done, dude. You're on the path.
0: So let's look at the math of this. What is this school going to cost you each year and in total?
2: Yeah, it sounds like you went to a Lexus dealership. You got in the car, and you're about to turn out of the parking lot, and then you're looking out the window going, how do I do this debt-free? Like, you've already enrolled in a thing, and now you're asking about the price. George and I would suggest you're doing that backwards. Like, instead of saying, okay, here's what I got. Here's how much money I have.
0: Like, we save up for the car first, then we go car shopping. But we've already went shopping, we picked the car, we signed it, and now we're like, oh, we got to pay for that.
2: How do I do this debt-free without any stress and without burning out, right? You get what I'm saying?
3: Yes.
2: Okay.
0: So is this a local in-state school?
3: It is an in-state school, and tuition is going to be $3,500 a semester.
2: Nice!
0: That's very reasonable.
2: That's beyond reasonable.
0: Okay, so $7,000 a year. Are you living at home?
3: No, I am renting.
0: Renting. Okay. And are you working part-time, full-time right now?
3: I do have a job. It'll pay about $18 an hour with room to improve, about 33 hours a week.
0: Fantastic.
1: Dude.
0: Okay, and you can still do school while working those 33 hours a week?
3: Yes. I'm doing all-night classes so that I can still work during the day.
2: Amberly,
0: wow.
2: I hope everyone listening, everyone who's over the age of 40, who thinks it's all going away because this young generation, there's a jillion Amberlys out there who are, Amberly, you're giving me hope for my kids. So well done, dude. You're on it.
3: Thank you.
0: How much is your rent?
3: $500 a month.
0: Wow. This is incredible. Okay, so your gross income for the month, let's call it $2,400. You take home $2,000. Is that fair?
3: Yeah, roughly.
0: Okay, great. So $2,000 a month. Your rent is $500. That leaves us with $1,500. Now we still have to cover other bills. So you got to eat, right?
3: Mm-hmm.
0: And you have $2,000 to your name. We're going to call that your starter emergency fund. And you have no debt. So right now, we could sock away a little bit of money each month, right?
3: Yeah.
0: How much do you think you could put away into a savings account if you worked really hard?
3: I feel like I could put at least $500.
0: Okay. So that's $6,000 a year right there. That's a good start. But we need to cover $7,000 a year just to cover the tuition.
3: Okay.
0: Right?
3: Then I feel like I could probably do more.
2: Or then you've got summer, too.
0: There's other levers. Yeah, you can work more in the summer. You could apply for scholarships and grants like a mad woman. Make that another part-time job. Every weekend, I'm going to apply for 5 or 6 different scholarships. And even if you get a couple out of that, that was still a pretty good hourly rate. And so that's the way to do it, is go to affordable school. Check. You did that part. Work part-time. Check. Get scholarships and grants. Check. Now you've got an actual system here to cover the gap. So turn it into a little math equation. Know that my income will cover this portion, and then get ahead of it. So you know when is the next bill due, and how much is that going to be?
3: Mm-hmm.
2: Do you know?
0: Is it like September it's going to be due?
3: Yes, I believe so. September.
0: So $3,500 by September.
2: Well, I don't even mind you getting on a semester payment plan with your college. I'm going to pay you this much per month. For this semester, I'm going to pay you this much per month. Usually they'll do it for $50 or $75. They put you on a semester payment plan and just make
0: $600 a month.
2: Yeah.
0: And for a couple of years, and you can factor that into your monthly budget. That makes it simpler for you.
3: Okay.
2: And,
3: awesome.
2: And Amberly, I want to get to the question beneath the question that you asked, okay? Can we be honest and say you're 21 years old? You've been working hard since you graduated high school. And you've largely been working. Somebody else has been telling you what to do. And now you're entering into a phase where, quote unquote, you're free. And now you got two other knuckleheads saying, well, actually, you got to keep living like this. Pretty low.
0: We're not out of the woods yet.
2: Right? Like burnout is not being honest with the reality that you're in. And you're very honest. So if you are able to metabolize, I got two more hard years of scratching and clawing ahead of me, and I'm going to choose joy at work when I'm doing whatever I'm doing 33 hours a week, and I'm going to find not drudgery, but I'm studying the thing that I actually want to go do in the world, and I'm going to choose to walk into those classes with a smile on my face. Not every day, because not every day is like that, but I'm going to choose gratitude walking into that thing, and I'm going to keep a calendar. I know this ends in 2 years. Man, that's going to keep you from that bitterness, that resentment, that I just want to break free and do whatever I want whenever I want. It's just going to keep you on that path for 2 more years.
0: I'd rather you do this now than the back end where you're trying to make student loan payments while trying to live your new adult life.
2: That's right.
0: So set up a sinking fund. $600 a month in that thing covers me no matter what.
2: You're crushing, Amberly. We're
0: automate
2: proud of you.
0: That, and you're going to graduate completely debt-free, making good money. So proud of you. This is a success story in my book.

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3: Hey.
1: Hey. How can we help?
3: Hi, I'm calling because I would love a professional opinion. I'm 26 years old, currently living with my parents and paying rent to them. I desperately want to buy a house and move out. My parents keep telling me to wait for interest rates to drop, but I don't want to. I work full-time, and I have worked full-time since I was 18. I have no debt. I have a pretty good credit score, and I'm trying to figure out what the best next steps are for myself.
1: Wow. Well, you asked for a professional opinion. We can only give you amateur ones, but we'll do our best to guide you. So you said you're desperate. Where is this coming from? Do you want out because you don't like your living situation? Are you tired of mom and dad's thumb on you? What's going on?
3: Not so much that. I just feel like I'm a little bit behind for my age. I mean, I'm going to be 27 next year. So
1: oh, my goodness.
3: I
1: didn't do the math. 26 does lead to 27.
4: Yeah.
1: Okay.
4: Gosh.
1: So you're behind who?
4: Medicare is kicking in soon.
1: How many 26-year-olds do you know in this Bay Area who are homeowners that you're behind?
3: Well, I'm less in the Bay Area. I'm more in the Central Valley, so not quite San Francisco.
1: Okay, any 26-year-old in California, how many of them own a home?
3: Oh, probably not many, but I'm an ambitious 26-year-old, so...
1: Okay, I just want to make that really clear that you're not behind anyone. You're behind your own self-imposed goals.
3: Yeah.
1: Okay, that helps us just clear the decks right there. So you have a goal to be a homeowner in your 20s. Your parents are saying the interest rates are high. You should wait. And you're saying, I don't want to wait. I just want to go buy a house.
3: Pretty much, yeah.
1: Okay. How much money do you have saved outside of an emergency fund for this house down payment?
3: So I have about $49,000 total checking and savings.
1: And that counts your emergency fund? That's kind of all the cash to your name?
3: Yeah.
1: Okay.
3: Mm-hmm. I have $20,000 in a 401k from my last job. But other than that, that's...
1: And how much is a house that you would want to buy in your area?
3: Right now, probably between like $400,000 to $550,000.
1: Okay, and what do you bring home? What is your after-tax monthly income? Don't include the 401k and health care, but kind of after the government takes its part, how much would you bring home every month?
3: Probably about $3,600 to $3,800.
1: Okay, so our parameter here at Ramsey to avoid you being house poor and avoid you making a regretful decision is 25% of your after-tax monthly income going towards housing. That includes the principal, the interest, the property taxes, the insurance, the HOA. Because what happens is, Kayla, you go out and buy a house, and you're like, I did it! That house is $2,800 of your income out of $3,800. Now you are broke.
3: Right.
1: That's what we want to avoid. So I'm just crunching the numbers here to show you, even with 20% down, that's $100,000 down, on a 15-year at the going rate, which let's call it 5.8% on a 15-year, you're talking about $4,000 a month for that mortgage.
3: Mm-hmm.
1: So my question to you is, I love that you have this goal. The math says we can't do it right now.
3: Right. And I'm trying to figure out, like, I maybe get a second job. Because also, I don't really want to rent. I feel like renting is doesn't really make sense, especially with, I mean, that's pretty much half of a mortgage every month, too.
1: Okay, but there's also a lot less risk involved with renting. You don't have to cover the HVAC going out. You don't have to cover, you know, you're covering rent, and that's buying you time and patience. And so I'm not saying that to crush the dreams. I'm just showing you the math of it, going, I know it stinks to rent. It may be the wisest thing to stay at home for now and keep saving for another year.
4: I think you should go out and get your own apartment. And I'm saying this intentionally, not a fancy one. Like the least expensive one you could buy that's in a safe location. And practice, and it sounds so cheesy to say it like this, but practice the daily expenses. Practice the bills coming every month, and they just rely on you. And practice, here's what it costs, here's how much money I'm going to have at the end of every month. And practice, I can't go out to eat, or I get to go out to eat, or whatever. Like, it's getting your feet underneath you. You're like an amazing freshman in high school basketball player who's like, dude, I'm just going to skip it all and go to the draft. And everyone's like, hey, you could play your sophomore year in high school, maybe go to college, get some good coaching there, and then head to the NBA. I mean, you're a go-getter, and you are clearly good. Say, man, 26, I was so underwater with how much I'd spent. That's not you. Like, you're on it. But there's just several steps to take. But I can't parse how much of this is pent up. How much would you feel unshackled from this obsession with, I got to get a house, I got to buy a house, I'm behind, to I'm 26 and I got a full-time job and I
1: have 50 grand to my name.
4: And I have 50 grand in my name and it's in cash. And my mom comes down and says, you need to clean your room, right? Like, how much of it is, if I just got away from my parents, got my own place settled in, did my own laundry, made my own meals, went home for Sunday afternoon breakfast or Sunday afternoon lunch, whatever, that would help this sense that you're behind. Because I do think at 26, you're behind because you still live with mom and dad making the kind of money you make, but you're not behind when it comes to home ownership and all that, especially in the area that you're trying to buy a house.
1: So that will scratch the itch of independence. If you desperately want to get out, go rent, but please, please, please don't go out and buy a house. I don't think you'd even qualify at this point, but even if the bank said, sure, we'll give you a loan, it's going to be $3,000 a month out of your $3,800. Getting a side job is not a sustainable path to home ownership. you are going to burn out and call us back going, I need to sell this house. It was a mistake.
4: And I'll tell you, I bought a fancy house here in town, and I just last, like, was it 2 or 3 weeks ago now, had to replace the whole central AC unit that passed inspection that was good to go, and it just died. And that was super expensive. And if you've burned every bit of cash you have just to walk in the front door, you're in a real, real mess when the roof needs to be repaired, when the sidewalk's got to get fixed, when the foundation has an issue. And we're just saying this is just part of owning a home. And it'll appreciate over time, but, man, there can be some acute challenges you have that if you don't have the cash for it. People beat us up for the 25% thing. It's us trying to say, hey, we care about the fact that life happens.
1: We still want you to, like, invest and go on vacation and enjoy your life and not just have to pay the home payment. That's all you can do with your life. Right. So I hope that helps bring some clarity to it. And I'm going to give you my free home buying course, Kayla. So hang on the line. Our team will make sure you get that link. I hope it gives you some clear next steps at least, because I think right now what you need are just some facts. Because if I give you a goal, Kayla's going to go get it.
4: Yes, she will.
1: And I think that's all we need right now, and it's a lot of just emotion, and I just want independence at all costs, but I don't think the next move is to buy a house. And just the napkin math scared me looking at that. And that's the reality. So I would not wait until interest rates drop. I think your parents are wrong on that one. You should buy a house when you're financially ready to buy a house. And that's the parameter. A quarter of your after-tax monthly income will help you make sure that you're making the right decision.
4: And if you're California, will give you. Like, again, this isn't us being fun ruiners. This is just us caring about you. It's a math problem. And so if we're telling you, hey, get it down to 25% of your take-home pay, that means you're going to have to move into less of a house than you're going to qualify for, no question. That also means you're going to have to double and triple and quadruple down on your down payment to bring that total of the house you're buying down.
1: Which might mean I got to work on my career and figure out how to make six figures in order to make this goal happen.
4: Or I got to ask myself, do I have to live in California? Because there's other places in the Midwest where I can buy the same house for half or a quarter of the cost.
1: Yeah. I grew up in Boston, and at 20 I moved, not because of the cost of living, but part of it was I don't know if I can sustain a life here in a high cost
4: of
1: living area.
4: What kind of life do I want?
1: Yeah. And if home ownership's important to me, I got to migrate south to where I can get myself a nice little townhome and afford it. And that's what I did.
4: Right.
1: And now I'm on, you know, my fourth home in 13 years just because I followed these principles. But having too much house is one of the worst things you can do for yourself financially, because you will not sleep well in that house.
4: Yeah.
1: And you'll hit that goal and go, that wasn't the goal. The goal I really wanted was freedom. And this house is actually shackles.
4: Yeah, there you go.
1: That's
4: and your own house
1: part.
4: Becomes a prison that you lock on the inside. And, man, I don't want that for anybody.
1: And then the HVAC breaks.
4: Exactly.
1: And it's a prison nightmare.
4: It's a hot, hot prison.
1: Oof. Ouchie.
4: Thanks for the call.
1: Anybody wanting that free first-time homebuyer course, we're going to drop a link into the description of this episode. So wherever you're watching, go to the description. We'll drop a link there so you guys can check that out for free. Appreciate the call.

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1: News this hour from Town Hall. I'm Keith Peters in Washington. The Senate has confirmed Jay Clayton to become head of the nation's intelligence agencies. The vote Tuesday put permanent director in the job weeks after President Trump sought to delay his nomination. Clayton is the U.S. Attorney for the Southern District of New York and a former Securities and Exchange Commission chairman. Washington paid tribute to the late South Carolina Senator Lindsey Graham today. In services at both the U.S. Capitol and Washington's National Cathedral, Graham was eulogized as a great man. Senate Majority Leader John Thune tells mourners at the Capitol that Senator Graham took his work seriously.
2: He was serving as chair of the Budget Committee at the time of his death and was responsible for getting important tax relief legislation to the floor. And no tribute to Lindsey's work is complete without mentioning that he was a powerful voice for the pro-life movement.
1: Ukrainian President Volodymyr Zelensky and Israeli Prime Minister Benjamin Netanyahu were among the mourners attending the services. The mayor of New York City brushing off relatives of 9/11 families who are calling on him to be barred from attending the 25-year ceremony upcoming in September.
3: The families of 9/11 victims collecting more than 21,000 signatures so far on the petition website change.org. They're calling for the city's first Muslim mayor, Zoran Mamdani, to stay clear of the ceremony because of his associations with people who have minimized the radical Islamic terrorist attack. The mayor saying he will attend, telling a reporter, "I will proudly honor the families, the survivors, the first responders forever impacted by that horrific terror attack by standing alongside them at this year's 9/11 commemoration."
1: Correspondent Laura Winters reporting. On Wall Street, the Dow by 537 points, the S&P advanced 15. More on these stories at townhall.com.
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10: KFC founder Colonel Harlan Sanders' pressure cooker and his black bow tie are among dozens of items being offered for sale this week. The family who purchased his dinner house and residence in Kentucky is auctioning off those properties as well. The Claudia Sanders dinner house was set up after the Colonel sold his iconic restaurant chain. Other items on the block include watches, a cutlery set, and a bust of the Colonel, sculpted by Sanders' daughter. Rich Thomason reporting.
11: The man on trial in the stabbing of Salman Rushdie has chosen not to testify or call any witnesses in the federal terrorism case. Hadi Matar's lawyer told the court Tuesday that the 28-year-old wouldn't take the stand. Closing arguments are expected Wednesday morning. News and analysis at townhall.com. From Washington, I'm Keith Peters reporting. The co-host of NBC's Today Show, Savannah Guthrie, has released a new video begging her mother's kidnappers to lead them to her body. Correspondent Laura Winters reports.
12: It has been months since our mom was taken from us.
3: Nancy Guthrie has been missing since she was snatched from her home in Tucson back on February 1st. New in the case, daughter Savannah Guthrie, in a new heartbreaking video, posted to her Instagram page, begging the kidnapper or kidnappers to do the right thing.
12: Help us find her. Tell us where to look for her. I truly believe it is never too late to do the right thing. Help us bring this situation to an end.
3: Laura Winters reporting.
11: A federal judge has temporarily blocked Minnesota's law banning prediction markets, which was set to take effect Saturday. The decision marks a clash between President Trump's administration and states over regulation. More on these stories at townhall.com.

0: Welcome back to the Ramsey Show in the Fairwinds Credit Union Studio. I'm George Camel here with Dr. John Deloney taking your calls. Mark is in Des Moines up next. Mark, welcome to the show.
1: Hey, thanks for taking my call.
0: Absolutely. What's going on?
1: So my wife and I, together, we make about $250,000. That's a combination of her income, my income, and then some VA money we have coming in, which we've been skating by. Things have been easy. However, we have no debt other than our mortgage. However, she is burnt out at work and is looking at going back to school. Her going back to school will be covered by the GI Bill, so I'm not concerned about cash flowing that. Just trying to figure out how to or where to pull back. We've been going like crazy trying to get our house paid off and squirrel away as much money for retirement as possible, and I'm just kind of worried, you know, where I pull back. Do I pay less on the house? Do I invest less money? Do I put less into my kids' college funds? Where do I go?
0: So you guys are in baby steps 4 through 6. You're out of debt with the emergency fund. You're investing 15% in retirement. You're putting some money away for college, and you're putting extra toward the mortgage. And you're saying, hey, if my income goes down to 120, what does this plan look like then?
1: Correct.
0: What will the income go down to?
1: About that. So she makes 125, and she would be, going back to school for 2 years. So
0: okay. So new question. Can we live and accomplish all of our goals making $125,000? Have you done the math on that and done a budget based on that to see what sacrifices must be made?
1: So looking at it, I think it looks like our expenses are about $7,000, and off of the, you know, 125, 130, we're bringing in just shy of $9 a month.
0: Great. So you still have some margin. You can still put something in college. You can still put something toward the mortgage.
1: Correct. Okay.
0: And this is also assuming your income doesn't go up.
1: Right.
0: With your job.
1: Correct.
0: And
1: yeah,
0: she's going to be out of school eventually, right? Working again.
1: Right.
0: So really we're looking at a temporary dip in income. Can we live off 125 for 3 years?
1: Correct.
0: That really helps clear it and go, okay, we're not losing this forever. We can make sacrifices for a couple of years for her to go to school. What does she want to do?
1: She wants to go more into like the therapy side of things.
0: What is she doing now?
1: She's medical, so it'd just be kind of a different specialty.
0: Mm-hmm. Okay. My only fear, and John will be perfect to speak to this, is that she goes with her. And if she's burnt out now doing this, who's to say she's not going to get burnt out doing therapy, which is also a very difficult field?
1: Right.
2: Yeah, I'm trying to hear for the question beneath the question. Do you not think it's wise for your wife to go back to school?
1: I have no problem with her going back. We've been working so hard to try and do everything right, and I feel...
2: What makes this step feel like you're not doing something right? Because if you moralize it and make it a right or wrong issue, you can get sideways real fast. If you're trying to solve for, I must get on a track and never get off this track till the end of time, that's a recipe for a pretty rigid life.
0: You created sort of your own prison there.
2: Yeah, you locked it on the inside. If you're creating a life with somebody, y'all are co-creating this thing, and what do we want it to feel like? What do we want it to look like? We've been busting our butt. Because you can flip what you've told us, you can flip the whole thing around and say, we worked our butts off for this exact moment when one of us just has to say enough and tap out and go get another, stop doing boxing and go do jiu-jitsu for a while. Like, it's not like we're quitting. It's we're going to retool for another exercise, right? And so we've done all this for this exact moment. That's what I'm trying to get to, the thing beneath the thing here. Because it sounds like y'all have worked your butts off. This is a perfect time to go back to school.
0: School's already paid for.
2: Yeah.
0: It's like checking every single box. So I think the hard part for you is you saw the marathon time and went, dude, we're going to make great time. And now that time is going to double. It's going to take a longer time to save for college and to pay off the house. That's the part I think you just need to grieve and go, man, that would have been cool to pay off the house in 5 years. It's going to take 8 now.
2: But you know it's going to be more awesome than that? Having a wife that loves the skin that she wakes up in every morning, having a wife that's got her spirit back, having a wife who's like engaged in the thing that she really loves, like that's worth it 100 times out of 100, right?
1: Absolutely. I appreciate it.
0: And that's the one thing I would make sure she understands is the grass may not be that much greener on the other side. I hope it is. I hope she loves therapy, but I would have her go talk to people who are doing the things she wants to do to get a full picture of it, not just what sounds like relief.
2: And Mark, when y'all are talking about this, this doesn't get talked about very often. And so when you're sitting with your wife here, okay, I'm going to use you two as the example, but for everyone listening, your wife has this feeling, this emotional set, like this physical, like I've got to be done with this. And I feel like I want to go back to school. I want to get trained and become a therapist. The world needs more therapists right now. Like, great. Those feelings are real and valid and good. And your feelings of frustration and I wanted to hit this goal and we had a deal and suddenly, like, we were both gonna, like, to use what Georgia said, we were both running this marathon and then you stepped off the curb and broke your ankle. Your feelings of frustration and annoyance and, oh, dude, those are real too. And they're not equally one's not more valid than the other. They're both valid and they both have space on your kitchen table. And so when your wife says, I've got to be done, here's a great opportunity, we've set ourselves up for this moment, that's true. And you saying, I'm going to be all in 100%, and if I'm going to be fully in this secret world we call our marriage together, just you and me, I also have to be honest about my feelings. I'm frustrated because I really wanted to get out from under this house. Both of those are true. Mm-hmm. We're not fighting. We're not competing. It's not my feelings versus yours. It is both are true. What's the right decision for us moving forward? And the way you've painted it, it sounds like the right decision is to have a whole and healthy wife, to take advantage of this opportunity to have free tuition. And it's not like she's just saying, I'm burnt out, I just want to stay at home and stay off in the space for the next 3 years. It is, no, I'm going to actively be participating in building something because we do have this shared vision of our life. We both still are two independent people who go to our own jobs and work real hard to serve other people. And then we come home and do this thing called life. Like those things all work together, but both of your feelings count. Does that make sense?
1: It does.
2: I don't want you burying half of yourself just to keep the peace in your house. I want you being honest about what's going on in your heart and mind and then saying, and because I value us, we're going to go do this thing. Or she might say, okay, what if in 2 years, what if we cut our spending to the bone and got this house paid off, and then I went and did it? I can suck it up for 2 more years, right? That's how couples make united decisions when they're both honest and they can both hold space for each other's feelings, however uncomfortable those things are.
1: Perfect. I really appreciate it, guys.
2: You got it, brother.
0: You got your homework.
2: Big thanks to both of you for your service.
0: Oh, absolutely.
2: And not only service in the military, but service in your medical careers, service to go be a mental health therapist, like all that. Like, you've dedicated your lives to helping hurting people, and I'm grateful for you.
0: And it's cool to think they're more present because of the plan they followed.
2: That's it.
0: That's what I want from my therapist, from the person, performing a medical procedure on me.
2: I don't want my doctor to owe anybody anything. Yes.
0: I'm not saying that you're a bad doctor if you have loans. I'm just saying it's nice to know that you are fully present and focused because there's nothing else on your mind stressing you out financially.
2: 100%.
0: That's pretty cool.

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3: 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Listen, I need everyone to put your phones down. Yes, put it down. 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

0: and here we are.
1: Wow. Dude, I've seen this movie.
0: Yeah, literally. That's what we've been saying.
2: And it's a verified winner.
0: Yeah, it went today and actually, and they verified it all and should be paid out in about 4 weeks.
1: What's the payout?
0: It's going to be close to $300.
2: Wow. Do you owe taxes after that? Because I know they withhold a forced amount, but you will likely owe taxes on top of that, right?
0: Yeah, so they think it's estimated to be around $275 is what we'll see at the end of everything. But we're working with a CPA and financial advisor to hopefully figure out all those details so we don't make any mistakes.
2: Oh, good. So what do you need us for?
1: Real quick, Michael, I got to ask you this. A personal question, okay? Just you and me and a couple of million people listening, okay? Here's how I think I would handle this. If I got a scratch-off ticket, let's say for $400,000, and then I took the cash-out option, and then there was the taxes, if I scratched this thing and it said, you won $400,000, and my take-home, what deposited in my account was $275,000, my first impulse, and I'm embarrassed to say this, would be like, oh, man. You know what I mean? I would first be like, oh, dude, I lost $125,000. Even though I just got $275,000 out of nowhere, right? Is that how you feel, or are you a better person than me?
0: To be honest, we're like ecstatic about it because we were hoping to buy a $250,000 house in the next 5 years. And so we kind of saw this as like a literal gift from God. Like, hey, here's your house 5 years early.
2: Wow.
1: There's somebody just stumbling around right now wondering where their $5 bill is. I hope you're happy, Michael.
2: Dang it.
1: I'm just kidding. Literally. Totally kidding. All right, you're a better person than me.
2: Okay. All right, get to George's you've got
1: question.
2: A CPA and a SmartVestor, so they're going to handle the tax stuff and investing if you're going to do any of that. The question is, where are you at in the baby steps from a scale of we got consumer debt to we are investing 15% and saving for our kids' college?
0: Yeah, so that's why I'm calling you. So we obviously want to buy a house, but we've been paying off our debt. We actually just became debt-free 3 months ago. We paid off about $80,000 in 3.5-4 years.
2: Awesome.
0: So we're completely debt free and we're saving towards retirement, saving towards our kids' education, and now we're just trying to build up our savings for a house. And so we had about $15,000 saved up for it, and then obviously now with this money coming in, it's going to change some things. And so that's just kind of what I wanted to know from you guys is, hey, what would you do with this money? Would you use it to pay off the house in full that we're going to buy, you know, whenever that happens?
1: A house in cash?
2: 100% in cash. 100% down
0: plan.
2: So
0: you would.
2: And
0: yeah,
2: if you have money left over, you know, you can enjoy some of it. You can give some of it. But you investing some of it at this point, you're probably going to burn most of it just on this house purchase, and that's okay. You got plenty of time to build wealth. What do you guys make in a year?
0: I make about 110, 115.
2: And how old are you?
0: And my wife stay at home. We are 26.
2: Oh, my goodness. Dude. So making six figures at 26, completely debt-free with a paid-for house, how much are you going to be investing a month? A couple grand?
0: Yeah. I don't know,
2: honestly. You're going to be just fine. I'm not even going to use the investment calculator because I think it'll break with that many zeros on the end. From
1: Michael,
2: 26 to 65.
1: I'm going to tell you something that I would recommend you do that I would not have listened to me at 26, okay?
0: Mm-hmm.
1: We've already established you're a better person than me and you're wiser than me. And so I'm hoping that this would sink in. If you and your wife had a goal for a $250,000 house and that was your dream and y'all had a plan for it, and suddenly the world drops $275,000 in your lap, I would stick to that $250,000. I'd buy that house and I would give that $25,000 away. Because I think that's going to mark this is the kind of people we are.
0: Yeah.
1: And
0: yeah, that's it.
1: It would be because the temptation that I would have had at 26 is I want to buy a $250,000 house. Suddenly $275,000 drops out of the sky. I'm going to buy a $500,000 house. And I'm going to put $275,000 down. That's what I would have done. Mm-hmm. And that would not have been a couple of action steps towards the man I want to become in my 40s, 50s, and 60s. And so you and your wife saying, let's stick to our original plan. We literally won the lottery, and now we're going to bless another family, another whatever, with this $25,000. And then we're going to wake up the following day and have a house with no bills, and we're going to be right back in the same situation, making good money with the life we want to have, and we're going to have real demonstrative action steps towards the couple we want to be, which is a generous couple that doesn't owe anybody any money. That's what I would recommend you do. You don't have to do any of that stuff I just said, but Now,

0: be pretty rad.
1: I love it. And if you already know how to manage the money you have, then getting more of it is not going to crush you.
0: It magnifies people who can't manage money,
1: and then they get a huge pile of it, well, now they're really screwed.
0: They make a huge mess.
1: That's why we see so many lottery winners lose it in the first year or two. So way to go, man. That's awesome. All right, let's head out to Harrisburg, Pennsylvania. Brian joins us there. What's going on, Brian?
2: Hey, how's it going?
1: Good. How are you?
2: Good. So I guess I don't have a lot of time, so I'm going to ask my question. My fiance has student loans. I don't have any. And I'm budgeting right now to put as much money, spare money that we have towards the student loan. But I'm wondering if maybe I should try to split it between the student loan and savings or just put it all towards student loans.
1: Well, number one, are you applying it to the student loan or are you just saying I'm earmarking this in savings?
2: What do you mean?
1: Well, I don't recommend, and we wouldn't recommend, you paying off someone's loans that you're not actually officially legally married to.
2: Yeah, so we're getting married in 2 months, and I'm planning this for after we're married. This isn't...
1: Okay,
0: sweet.
1: That's what I was going to say. Sorry. I would put it in a high-yield savings account, and you guys get back from the honeymoon, you've got the pile of money, let's apply to the student loans. So it depends on where you're at in the baby steps. We would say have your starter emergency fund, $1,000. Obviously make sure that the wedding is cash flowed. You got that?
2: I have $5,000 in emergency. Sorry, I didn't mean to interrupt you.
1: No, you're good. So you got $5,000 in cash. And is the wedding all paid for, honeymoon paid for, all that?
2: Yeah, pretty much, yeah.
1: Okay. I want pretty much to be, it's for sure paid for. We're not going to put the gap on a credit card.
2: Yeah, we have, I have the money set aside for the last stuff we need. It's just a matter of signing the check.
1: Okay. And then once you guys are married, we're going to just make a list of all of our debts. Is it just your fiancé's student loans, or are there other consumer debts as well?
2: No other debt on my side, and she didn't have any either, so.
1: Great. So it's just her student loans. What's the balance?
2: 30 all in, about.
0: Cool. So her student loans become y'all's debts, and y'all
1: pay them
0: off. And
1: that's the focus. So I would not, you said, should I split some into savings? Should I split some over here? We would say just attack the debts. Do nothing else but focus on these debts. And once those debts are paid off, now we can stack cash. You freed up all of those payments. That puts you in baby step 3, where you get 3 to 6 months of expenses saved up in a high-yield savings account. So how long will that take you guys based on the current trajectory?
2: I'm putting about, or my plan is about $1,000 a month towards the loans once we're married. And so it'll probably be 2.5 years.
0: Is she working too?
2: Yeah.
0: So together, y'all can only put $1,000 in? That's all the margin y'all have?
2: Yeah, or at least that's what I'm budgeting as of right now.
1: What will your household income be?
2: Mine is, before taxes, about 60, and hers before taxes, about 20.
1: Okay. Is she working full-time?
2: Yeah, she'll be full-time.
1: Making 20?
2: Yeah.
1: I'm confused by that. That's like $9 an hour.
2: Yeah. Or sorry, no, that's after taxes. Sorry, I don't remember what the math was before taxes.
1: Okay. Well, I would aim to try to get them paid off in less than 2 years. The average we see is 18 to 24 months to get rid of your consumer debt. And if it's just the student loans, $30,000, I would try to up that income once you guys are married. Have her making 40, you're making 70. Now we can knock this thing out way faster. Because $1,000 a month for 30 months, that's a grind.
0: Especially if that's all of the margin you have. Put 18 months on the calendar and have a what must be true for this to come to fruition conversation and see if y'all can make that happen.

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1: With SRN News, I'm Keith Peters in Washington. The U.S. military says it knocked down an Iranian ballistic missile attack against American forces in the Middle East on Tuesday, shattering a brief pause in the fighting as mediators tried to get both sides back to negotiations. In addition, American and Saudi forces struck sites used by Iran-backed militias in Iraq to carry out attacks in recent days. All Iranian missiles were successfully intercepted, the U.S. Central Command said. President Trump and Ukrainian President Volodymyr Zelensky have met to discuss Ukraine producing its own weapons amid its ongoing war with Russia. Zelensky called it a good meeting. Tuesday's White House sit-down followed a NATO summit in Turkey where Trump announced the U.S. will allow Ukraine to make Patriot defense systems. More details available at SRNNews.com.
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1: Today's question comes from Jill in Minnesota. Jill writes, our son graduated high school last year and has not worked for the past 7 months. He says he's applying for jobs, but he stays up all night playing video games and sleeps all day. We've tried to help him and have given him plenty of time, but nothing has changed. We wrote up an agreement that gives him 2 months to find a job and start paying rent. If rent is late, his phone service and Wi-Fi privileges will be suspended. If he doesn't pay rent for 2 months in a row, he'll get a 30-day notice to find another place to live. When we reviewed the plan with him, he became angry and hurt, and I'm struggling with intense mom guilt. I don't want to enable a lifestyle that isn't preparing him for adulthood. Are we being reasonable? Here's the problem with this question. Is I don't want to enable a lifestyle that isn't preparing him for adulthood, and I don't want to feel uncomfortable. And those two things can't coexist. Our mutual friend Henry Cloud has a great story. It's very similar to this, that when the parent was talking to Dr. Cloud about the situation with their kid, he said, Dr. Cloud wisely said, what your kid needs desperately from you is problems. Because your son is zero incentive to do anything differently than what he's doing. He has free rent. He has his free schedule. He has nothing, no responsibilities. He's just doing what a natural inclination, this oozing through life, because there's a place to ooze.
0: He's on an infinite summer break right now.
1: Correct.
0: He graduates high school. What do 18-year-olds want to do? Sleep all day and play video games. He's living the dream.
1: Right. And the greatest gift he could get, the greatest gift a young man like this could get, is responsibility. The idea that I have to do a thing because there are real consequences if I don't. And so I think you're not only being reasonable, I think you're being overly generous, because now it's going to turn into a year where there's any true consequence here. I personally, this is just me, I haven't worked with people of this age my whole career. Getting into the phone service and Wi-Fi privileges brings him back to a middle schooler and you back to, I'm grounding you from your fill in the blank. And so if we're going to truly do a tenant, homeowner agreement here, we're not going to insert little mom and dad pokes in here. You pay your rent or you're out. Bigger than this, it almost feels like just to say, hey, you know what? We were wrong on this deal. We need you to move out. Like, we want our house back. We want you to fly, little birdie, fly. And it's time to go make it happen. And then he's going to have to go. And you're going to have to be the adult, emotionally intelligent, emotionally mature adult, and say, I am going to feel sad. I am going to feel upset that I did a thing and my son's mad at me. That's part of being a parent. But I know this is the right thing.
0: Yeah, right now it sounds like every time you talk to him, you just sound like his landlord. And I think at 18, you're transitioning from parent to friend. And so what he probably needs is just some guidance, someone to care about his future and show him a path out and go, hey, I notice you're really into this. Have you tried doing this over here?
1: Yeah, but
0: and
1: it's
0: maybe
1: like
0: find him an outside mentor.
1: For 7 months and...
0: He's like, oh, I just want to play video games.
1: Yeah.
0: Not happening.
1: Not happening.
0: But I know at 18, like, there's things I love doing, but no one showed me that, oh, there's a job that I could actually do some of these things.
1: Mm.
0: So that's where I go, maybe he needs an outside mentor, a friend, a third party to kind of step in and get him excited about life.
1: Here's the way I like to frame this. Less like, if you don't do this, then I'm cutting you off. I'm cutting off your relationships. I'm cutting off your home. I'm cutting off these things. I like to frame these, especially with all kids, but when you're talking to an 18-year-old, here's the choices in front of you. If you want to go to college, if you choose to go to college, here's how we are going to support you. If you choose to go get a job, here is how we're going to still open up our house on Sundays for you to come over for lunch and you can sneak some laundry in. If you choose to do nothing, you are choosing to move out. You're choosing to fill in the blank, and as a parent, I can say, I can't stand that you're making that choice, because I want to be right here with you the whole time. You're choosing to leave. I don't like that choice, but that's a choice you're making. And I want to always hand the choice, the responsibility, or another analogy I use a lot is I want to hand the weight back on the bar that is life back to them and say, you got to learn how to lift this and get stronger because that's how life works. I'm not going to be there to clear the deck for you all the time. And if you've waited until 18 to start enacting this, if mom guilt has haunted you his whole life, man, it's going to be an abrupt lesson for both of you. It's going to be really rocky for a season, no question about it. Mm-hmm. But yeah,
0: it's a tough one, Joe.
1: Yeah, I'm not going to have a high school a graduate just living in my house.
0: Freeloading.
1: Yeah, playing video games all night and sleeping all day.
0: As cool as it sounds. All right, Teddy is in Los Angeles up next. Teddy, what's going on?
2: What's going on, you guys? Thanks for taking my call.
1: You sure. Got it, brother. What's up?
2: So my wife and I would like to get your opinion on if leaving California in pursuit of a lower cost of living and eventually buying a home would be the best decision for our family.
0: That's a big decision for two random guys.
1: Yeah, we don't know you that well. You tell us.
0: So you're saying you value home ownership over your current location?
2: Yeah, I think so. And just like the future of what our lives could be and like our family
1: now you're
2: as
1: talking.
2: A whole.
1: But, now you're talking.
2: Yeah.
0: So there's a bigger picture here and you're going, here's what we really want. And none of these things mean we have to stay in California. You're willing to make a sacrifice, which is wise because we always tell people you don't get a pass on math. If you can't afford to have the thing there, you don't automatically get it. And you might need to move to a lower cost of living area if your current income can't support it.
2: I'm right on board with that.
0: Where do you guys want to move?
2: My wife is down with Tennessee, and I am down with no state income tax.
0: Okay, so any state with no income tax, you're like, that's fine with me, and so Tennessee could be it.
1: Texas, Tennessee, Florida, Nevada.
2: Yeah. Yeah.
0: Okay, and do your jobs transfer easily?
2: So I work full time as an EMT phlebotomist in the ER right now, but I'm in school debt free at my local community college, getting my nursing degree.
1: Oh boy!
2: And my wife works full time as an assistant manager at a clothing store.
0: Okay, awesome. So both of you would need to find jobs before you make the move. And do you have family nearby in California right now, or are you already kind of on your own?
2: Yeah, that's kind of the thing that's keeping us here is, you know, we got another kid on the way. In January, we're having our second baby, and our family, her parents and my mom, they all live around us. So it's like, if we need to do something, we can drop our daughter off, and it's free, and we trust them, you know?
0: Yeah, sure. Well, that's the thing I wanted you to weigh, because a lot of people underestimate how great their life is until they move away from family. And they go, oh, my gosh, I didn't know that was such a lifeline until have it.
1: My wife and I did that. We had two young kids, and we moved halfway across the country. And both of our parents lived within a few hours from each other. It was tough. And what it meant was, kind of like we always say, you don't get a pass on math. Me and my wife did not get a pass on new relationships, and we didn't get a pass on new friends and new mentors and things like that. We just had to go. We had to go not use the default settings, which had been our parents and our neighbors, and we had to go dig in. And I'll tell you, on this side of it, leaving family has been really hard, and some parts of it have been amazing. Right. So there's no scot free. But the thing that we wanted, like you're talking about, is we wanted financial freedom. We wanted water to fall from the sky occasionally. We wanted these giant green things called trees. Like, we had some things in our mind that we wanted for our kids and for our family, solving for peace. And that came at it does come at a cost. But on the whole, man, it's been the greatest thing we ever did.
0: So once you make the decision, just make peace with it and don't go, man. But remember in California, just go, this is our new life. We said, this is it. We're going to move forward with
1: this.
0: And so
1: what must be true here?
0: Exactly. Right? And so you might need to start budgeting for some childcare with that newfound higher income thanks to less taxes.

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0: 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What's going on, David?
1: Hey, how's it going?
0: Great.
1: Good.
0: What's your question, sir?
1: I just kind of have a question about how the fastest and best way to get out of debt. Me and my wife, we've been married for 4 years now. It took us about a year. We spent way too much money on our wedding. 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We paid off a little over $30,000, and fast forward a couple of years, we bought a home. We still didn't have all our debt paid off at the time. Bought a home. Now we have two kids, and we have right at $42,000 in credit card debt. We have $20,000. She has $20,000 in student loans. $13,000 in a mower. I think I still owe $13,000 on my truck. No, $14,000 on my truck. I make roughly. I have four jobs, and a mowing company of my own. Hence the mower. I think we're gonna. And she has a little party business where she does parties all together. I think we're gonna clear right at $100,000 this year, and we're still not getting anywhere on the debt.
0: So you guys make $100,000, and you have about $89,000 in debt.
1: Yes.
0: Plus the mortgage.
1: Yeah, the mortgage is $1,656 a month. We owe $215 on it.
0: Okay, so let's ignore the mortgage for now. We're going to walk through a process called the baby steps. Do you guys have $1,000 for a starter emergency fund?
1: We do.
0: Great. Baby step one, check. Baby step two, we're going to knock out all of this consumer debt using the debt snowball method. So you ask, what is the fastest way to get out of debt? The one that has been proven to actually work, the one that we recommend that's caused millions of people to do this thing, is called the debt snowball method, where you list the balances, smallest to largest, and you ignore the interest rate, which is really hard to do when you see that interest adding up. But the goal here is momentum and progress, and you're going to knock out that smallest balance really fast with all the margin you can muster up, selling stuff, working those four extra jobs. She's hustling on the weekend with her side business. And once you free up a debt, you free up a payment. Now you apply that payment to the next debt. And so if you do that, making $100,000 and you got $89,000 in consumer debt, that's still going to take a while, just based on the debt-to-income ratio. So now we go, okay, what can we sell? Well, you got a mower and a truck. Could we sell those things and get cheaper versions of them and get out of those payments?
2: Or how much do you make on your mowing business on the side versus
1: If I don't pick up any other customers this year and I just stick where I'm at, I'm going to make $22,000, but if you take taxes out, it's going to be about not taxes, but gas and supply and the payment on the mower. I got 0% interest for 48 months. So I don't have any interest on it.
0: Are you trying to impress us, David? Trying to sell me on a mower?
1: So all that together should be right at $15,000 cleared.
2: Okay,
1: on the mowing
2: business. You basically bought a depreciating asset that is 100% the valuation of your company.
1: Right.
2: And so I would say mathematically and psychologically and time-wise and two young kids, if you stop mowing and sold this tractor, there's 0% chance you'd get $13,000 for it, but let's pretend you did. And you just said, I'm not in the mowing business anymore. You actually come out net neutral, which in your situation is net positive.
1: Mm-hmm.
2: Because if you just went and got for the time you mow, if you just went and got a minimum wage job, you'd come out net better. When it's all said and done. You get what I'm saying?
1: Mm-hmm.
0: So how much is the mower worth?
1: It's brand new. I just bought it this year.
2: Oh,
1: it's a 2026. Yeah, it's 2026. It's got 100. I've already put 120 hours on it.
2: Oh, jeez.
0: Guess how many of your customers care if you have a 2026 mower versus the 2022 edition?
2: Yeah. Well, I have two nice mowers at my place. What kind of...
0: This is like the Maserati.
1: It's a Skag Tiger Cat, too.
2: Okay.
0: Good gosh.
1: Dude.
0: So you wanted a nice toy, and you said, I can justify it with my side business. That's fine.
1: Kind of, yeah.
2: What's your main business?
1: I work for a Walmart distribution center.
2: Okay, what's your second business?
1: I do the maintenance on our church campus, which is a total of four different buildings.
0: What makes you the most money per hour?
1: Per hour is whenever I do landscaping jobs.
2: So could you just work at the distribution center and cancel those other jobs and just start hustling more lawn care jobs?
1: I could, but it's very flexible with my other three jobs are all here on the church campus. All of them are here. I took the place of four other people. Whenever I took on all these positions, there was four different people doing them. I took all of them on. It's very flexible. I maybe work here 20 to 25 hours a week, give or take a couple hours.
2: What do you make per
1: hour?
2: And
1: I bring home, I think it was 17 an hour. It's $1,400 a month after Social Security and taxes are cut out.
0: Well, we're saying if you make 50 an hour doing landscaping, even with less flexibility, you'll come out ahead.
1: Right. What? But I'm worried that I run into the risk of not having a client, having the proper amount of clientele in order to fulfill all the area. Because this is year-round, I'm getting paid for the.
2: I got
1: here.
2: You, but here's the thing. You're in an emergency situation. You're 100% leveraged without your house.
1: Right.
0: And that my screen says you're $109,000 in debt, which is 20 more than I factored. So where's the other 20 right. coming from?
1: And what is it now?
0: You got 42 in credit cards, 20 in student loans, 13 on a mower, 14 on a truck. Is there anything I'm missing?
1: Yeah. I said 20,000 in student loans, correct?
0: Yeah.
1: Yep, no, that's
0: okay.
1: Everything.
0: What is a truck worth? You owe 14 on it. What can you get for it, private party?
1: I think I know what I need to do. I think I need to sell the truck, but everybody in my family is like, if you're working that much, you need a reliable truck. It's worth 20. I think I can get 24 out of it.
0: So you will net 10K, in which you could go get a truck for 10K.
1: Right.
0: That's still reliable.
1: That's what I think I need to do, but so many people that I've relied on all my life.
0: So many people are broke, David.
2: Yeah.
0: You're asking broke people for advice. You're going to get broke people answers.
1: Right.
0: We're trying to show you a path out, and you're trying to justify it with reliable transportation. And so what's your truck payment?
1: $315.
0: And then what's the mower payment?
1: $316. No, I'm sorry. They dropped it. It was $282 a month.
0: Okay, but between the two, you just gave yourself a $600 net raise if you sold both of those things.
1: Mm-hmm.
0: Now you got some margin to knock out the student loans.
1: Right.
0: Because now you're only $62,000 in debt, so we can start knocking out the next month's balance.
1: So even though I would clear, even though I clear more money a month having the mowing business, you're saying I would still come out.
0: You could go get a mower on Facebook Marketplace and charge $50 a yard.
2: The only thing I'm worried about on that mower is that you could resell it for $9,000.
1: Right.
0: Could you get your $13,000 back out of it?
2: No chance, I bet.
1: I think I could probably get $10,000 to $11,000.
0: Okay. So you could save up the difference, and you'd still be better off. If you came up with $3,000 in cash to get out of that loan and sold it, it's still wise. Yeah. So don't have the sunk cost fallacy of, well, I'm underwater on the mower, so I can't sell that. I can't sell the truck because I need reliable transportation. That's the kind of stuff
2: I can't give up this church job because it's flexible.
1: Yeah, I fully believe I can sell the truck. I don't have an issue selling the truck. It's just been trying to listen to other people. I trust it, but I see what you're saying 100% there. So you're saying I should give up the church job and the mowing business and sell my truck and then just pick up a part-time job?
2: No, I'm saying if you're going to keep this tractor and keep this mowing business, because it sounds like you're really good at it. It sounds like you're actually making some headway. You've reached that saturation point where the amount of jobs you're willing to go get barely covers your costs. But since you barely covered your cost, if you found time, if you found another 22 hours in your schedule, could you fill that time with mowing jobs that would then cash flow this business in a powerful way, get that tractor paid off in 3 months, and now you're off to the races.
1: Right.
2: You get what I'm saying? So don't do all three of those. Right. Like, because then you'll just be sitting at home with one job, no truck, no lawn mowing business, no side hustles. You got to work extra jobs. I just want you to say, like, you've got to pick a few things and go laser focus on them instead of trying to do everything and keep a lifestyle and keep flexible. It's just too much.
0: Yeah, you're spreading yourself thin. So you asked us what's the fastest way out of debt. We just gave you a path out of this thing real fast. Now you got to decide if you're going to go do it.
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5: News this hour from Town Hall. I'm Keith Peters in Washington. Kentucky's Democratic Governor Andy Beshear is calling on ailing Senator Mitch McConnell to be transparent with his constituents or step down.
6: McConnell was hospitalized June 14th, his office revealing weeks later that it was due to a fall. Beshear made the demand in a letter after the office of the attending physician said McConnell had been discharged from hospital care but remains in a rehabilitation facility and has not yet been medically cleared to return to work. McConnell released a statement saying he hates to miss the fun but will not be attending this Saturday's fancy farm picnic. It's an annual event that draws political figures to Western Kentucky. Beshear called on McConnell to address the people of Kentucky verbally and provide proof of his capacity. The governor's also asking Senate Majority Leader John Thune to investigate McConnell's condition. I'm Jennifer King.
5: A Georgia school shooter who killed two students and two teachers is sentenced to life in prison without parole.
7: Colt Gray was 14 at the time of the shootings at Appalachie High School. He's 16 now. District Attorney Brad Smith says the sentencing message must be clear.
8: Colt Gray cannot be in society.
7: Judge Nicholas Prim called Gray's crimes deliberate, contemplated evil.
9: You do not seem to be tormented by what you did.
7: Smith says he hopes his team had done honor to the victims and their loved ones.
10: This is not a happy day. This is a relief day.
7: The judge acknowledged Gray had been failed by his parents, his extended family, and to a certain extent, society. I'm Ed Donahue.
5: The U.S. military says it knocked down an Iranian ballistic missile attack against American forces in the Middle East on Tuesday, shattering a brief pause in the fighting as mediators tried to get both sides back to negotiations. On Wall Street, the Dow up by 537 points, the Nasdaq dropped 55, the S&P advanced 15. More at townhall.com.
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5: Americans' confidence in the economy is down this month as gas prices rose again.
13: The Conference Board's Consumer Confidence Index fell to 90.8 this month from 92.2 in June. Consumers' view of current business and labor market conditions fell by 3.6 points for the third straight monthly decline. Consumer attitudes improved modestly in June as gas prices came down to around $3.70 a gallon from more than $4.50 in late April and early May. But consumer anxiety increased in July along with the price of gas. Rich Thomason reporting.
5: A Northern California lifeguard's being hailed as a hero after saving a boy from pounding surf. The dramatic rescue at Seabright Beach in Santa Cruz was captured on video by a witness, showing the lifeguard rushing into the water and diving into a wave while holding the boy. News and analysis at townhall.com. From Washington, I'm Keith Peters. A strong earthquake has shaken parts of southern Japan, prompting a tsunami advisory. We hear more on the story from international correspondent Charles de Ledesma, reporting from London.
14: An earthquake registering a preliminary magnitude of 7.1 has shaken Kumamoto on Japan's southern main island of Kyushu. The Japan Meteorological Agency has issued a tsunami advisory for the nearby Ariake Bay on the western coast of Kumamoto. At a news briefing, Japan's Chief Cabinet Secretary Minoru Kihara says, "We ask the public to remain alert for the possibility of further quakes of up to seismic intensity 7 on Japan's seismic scale. In particular, residents in areas that experience the strongest shaking should closely monitor evacuation information." I'm Charles de Ledesma.
5: More on these stories available at townhall.com. From Washington, I'm Keith Peters.
15: Thanks, Keith. Have a good night, sir.
5: You too, Andrew. Take care.
15: You too.

0: Westwood One presents America at Night. Here's your host, McGraw Milhaven.
1: Hey, it's Tuesday night in the middle of a heat wave. And oh boy, is it a heat wave out there. We'll get to some of that in hour number three with open phones. A little bit later on, it's National Park Night. Yeah, we're going to talk about a beautiful, gorgeous national park over 100 years old in San Diego. We'll do that in hour number two. This first hour, though, I don't know if you've been paying attention at all, but there was an interesting story that came out last week. OpenAI was testing its new version of artificial intelligence. It was a closed system, and I think I know what that means. And while it was performing tests, it decided to jump out of its closed system and hack into an organization called Hugging Face, which is a AI open source platform, because they were looking for answers and they thought it'd be easier to jump ship and go to this other open, or go to this other AI platform. Caused quite a stir. They ultimately had to shut it down. But what does all that mean? Roman Yampolsky joins us. He is an AI safety researcher and professor of computer science at the University of Louisville. Roman, welcome to America at Night. Thanks for joining us.
2: Thanks for inviting me.
1: What exactly happened the other day with Hugging Face?
2: So anytime there is a new model being developed, they test it. They test it for different capabilities, including cyber capabilities, hacking. This particular model was a very successful hacker. It found a zero-day exploit, managed to escape its confined environment, and hacked into a different AI company, was not detected for a couple of days, and now I think they're realizing they may be creating something they cannot control.
1: How much of this, to the person who's not an expert on this, it sounds like 2001 A Space Odyssey and HAL happened. Is that fair to say, or is that hyperbole?
2: It's directionally correct. All the science fiction movies up to the Terminator basically are being instantiated right now, yeah.
1: Yeah. How scary was it? Was it a danger of doing some real damage?
2: No, at this point, it's unlikely to actually try to destroy the planet or anything like that, but it is a very capable hacker. If it can hack out of confined environments, it can hack into banks, it can hack into communication systems, power plants, really anything, NSA, government systems.
1: And so the part of this argument that OpenAI is a closed system, China is part of an open system. What does this tell us? I mean, what does this mean, that it is going to take the world over at some point? Or, again, is that hyperbole? I mean, give us a sense of where this is going and how worried are you about where this is going?
2: So open source or closed source is not the relevant difference here. They are creating more and more capable systems. We started with very narrow systems. AI systems may be capable of just playing chess, just driving a car, nothing else. Right now, the goal is to create general intelligence, something as smart as human in every domain. Eventually, they'll get to be smarter than us, so super intelligence. And right now, we have an arms race between American companies and Chinese companies to get there first. There is a good chance that if we actually successfully create something so capable, we will not be able to control it. And what we just observed was a warning shot, basically, even at today's level of capability, those systems are already out of control.
1: And you think that's where this is headed?
2: I am very certain that's exactly where we're going with that, yes.
1: What can you put guardrails on it? Why can't you tell them? Why can't you direct this computer to be more sympathetic or to have some type of guardrails? Why can't you teach it some type of guardrails?
2: Well, let's think about creating safe humans. Why didn't we create humans who are guaranteed to be safe? Zero crime, zero unethical behavior. It's basically the same. While you can put certain laws in place, ethical standards, there are still reasons for why it's not a completely solvable problem.
1: So is there any type of regulation we can put on this?
2: Ideally, we would agree not to build something smarter than all of us combined. We can get a lot of benefits out of useful tools. We have been doing it successfully for a while. There is no reason why we can't continue creating very useful software for humans to use in their daily work and creative activities, but not creating general superintelligence, which is basically a replacement for humanity.
1: Is that what you're advocating for, shutting the whole thing down?
2: Not the whole thing, explicitly research on general superintelligence. I'm very happy with narrow AI systems.
1: Explain that. What do you mean by that?
2: So if you have a system for doing a specific thing, let's say it does nothing but preparing your taxes, very good, very beneficial, reasonably safe. We can test how it behaves in different situations. I don't anticipate any major problems with that. Worst case, it makes a mistake on your tax return. Now, what they are creating is a general intelligence, a super smart scientist capable of coming up with new mathematical proofs, new physics, new chemistry, things we cannot predict ahead of time, cannot fully understand, and for that reason cannot form guardrails around.
1: They say AI will be able to detect cancers and solve cancers. That's the good. And then the science fiction part's the bad. Is that safe to say?
2: No. So detecting cancers is exactly what narrow systems are excellent at. You can run blood tests. You can do lots of things without that system being a philosopher, speaking Spanish, and doing all sorts of unrelated things. That's what we want. We want a very smart test for cancer. We don't want general superintelligence capable of taking over.
1: You know, it's interesting because you go back to the 1930s, 20s, 30s, 40s, radio was very regulated. You couldn't say certain things. You had to have a license. You had to do all these other things because they were afraid of the technology and what it would do. It seems like radio was much more tame and they were overly regulated. This seems like it can, you know, ruin the world, and it seems nobody wants to regulate it in any way, shape, or form.
2: Right, so the big difference is all the previous technologies were tools. Somebody was in charge of that radio station, somebody decided what to say, and it was a human. Here we are creating independent agents, not a human making decisions, but the system itself deciding what to do and how.
1: Can you put the genie back in the bottle? I mean, is shutting it down a realistic option?
2: It seems like it is. We saw federal government ban a few models last month. More recently, Overtop Labs kind of hinted at maybe pausing, and I think there is a effort right now to gather signatures from top researchers to maybe slow down research in that direction, maybe pause it indefinitely.
1: What is China doing?
2: Right now, they're trying to outcompete U.S., and they're doing it as an open weights platform, meaning you get access to the model, you're not just accessing it through APIs.
1: Right, but I mean, are they successfully using any guardrails? Because the argument is, if we slow down, they will overtake us in this arms race, and that will ultimately be bad for the United States. Is that a worthwhile argument?
2: It's a very weak argument. It doesn't matter who creates and controls superintelligence. It's a weapon of mutually assured destruction. Everyone dies. So it's not to our advantage to be there first or second. The goal is not to create uncontrolled superintelligence, and I think my research indicates it's impossible to control something smarter than you.
1: Dr. Roman Yapolsky is with us, an AI safety researcher, professor of computer science at the University of Louisville. Here's the other question I have with you with the couple minutes we have left with you. No one's making any money off of this. We're creating a system that is smarter than humans. It's going to destroy the world. And we're not making any money off this. Explain to me where these companies are going to make this money back from.
2: Well, they are making lots of money. Investors are making money. The founders are making money. Everyone involved makes lots and lots of money. That's why it's so hard for them to stop. Now, they are not very profitable in terms of selling monthly memberships to this, but the goal here is not the memberships. It's to automate labor. If they can create a system as smart as a human, that means all the cognitive labor is now basically free. That's like a $10 trillion market a year. So if you're spending $1 trillion to get there, it's still a great investment.
1: But again, I get the stock market's going crazy. The founders are making all the money. The stock is going great, but the company itself is hemorrhaging money. You're saying once the model's built, then it will be worth the fortune they're spending.
2: That's what they are suggesting, and we've seen it in the past with other companies. Amazon didn't make any profit for a long time because they kept reinvesting and becoming a better company. It's the same here. They invest to create better models.
1: They say, Professor, that we can't even imagine the jobs that are going to be created because of artificial intelligence. Technology destroys some jobs, creates other jobs. What do you say?
2: Well, if you're creating artificial human intelligence, then whatever new jobs show up, AI will do them as well. You're creating a replacement for humans, not a tool to help us.
1: How much of are you whistling in the wind, or are you backed up by other people in positions of power to sort of carry on this fight? Do you feel confident? Are you optimistic we can do something to sort of change this? Where are you in the optimism scale?
2: It's getting better. So 10 years ago, it was all science fiction. Today, we have Nobel Prize winners, Turing Prize winners, senators, everyone saying this is not good. We're going to regret building those systems. We need to slow down. We need to pause. This is becoming mainstream opinion within computer science, AI safety communities.
1: Oh, you think this is becoming much more mainstream?
2: Absolutely. Absolutely.
1: Yeah. Yeah. What's the first step? What do you think your argument needs to happen? What needs to happen first to sort of get a foothold in this point of view?
2: We need the leaders of the labs to get together, possibly with the help of federal government and Chinese counterparts, and agree not to develop general superintelligence. They can still make all the money and economic, scientific benefit by creating narrow, useful tools.
1: Hmm. How long before we reach the point of no return?
2: It's really hard to say. It's possible that technology is already here and we just need to scale it with more powerful computers. But again, today I think we're still the smartest thing on this planet, and so we can slow it down, shut it down.
1: Yeah. One more comment here, a question for you. After this open AI jumped ship into this other company, the other company had to go to the Chinese company to help shut it down. People are talking about a kill switch. Does that make any sense? Is that possible? Is there a way to sort of hit a kill switch to sort of shut it all down if it goes too far?
2: The problem is, if you are the one hiding the kill switch, now you are the target of the superintelligent system. It tries to disable you so you cannot pull the switch. So it creates additional problems most people don't think deeply enough to realize.
1: So the kill switch is just another thing that they'll figure out?
2: If it's a smarter system, and they often distribute it, think about trying to shut down Bitcoin network or a computer virus. It's not as easy as turning off your TV.
1: Mm. Roman Yapolsky is with us, an AI safety researcher, professor of computer science at the University of Louisville. How do you sleep at night?
2: Really well.
1: So you're not up all night staring at the ceiling worrying about civilization?

0: chip into this organization or this company called Hugging Face. Right before we came on the air, he had to cancel. And so we had to switch gears a little bit. Hopefully we can reschedule him to get him to talk about the other side, because Roman was a bit gloom and doom. And while both sides of the argument are worth exploring, one, you know, very positive, saying we can handle this, the other side saying we can't handle this. We wanted to get both sides on, but best laid plans, as they say. We'll try and reschedule Thomas Wolfe on the show, the co-founder of Hugging Face, who was involved with that OpenAI situation. Stay right there. We're just getting started. America at Night, back in a moment.
1: Live from coast to coast, this is America at Night with McGraw-Milhaven.
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0: This is America at Night with McGraw Millhaven.
1: All right, so we've got some news tonight. Iran has launched multiple ballistic missiles towards the U.S. bases in Jordan. That was earlier this evening in what the U.S. Central Command describes as an attempted surprise attack. Now, the good news is all the missiles were intercepted, so says CENTCOM in a statement. This marks Iran's first ballistic missile attack against a U.S. base in the region. If you remember, President Trump paused the strikes against Iran on Friday to give diplomacy another chance. Now that these surprise attacks or attempted surprise attack has happened, clearly this has got to threaten the fragile pause that was done by President Trump on Friday. This was after they went on that 13-day bombing run after the Memorandum of Understanding fell apart, after the Memorandum of Understanding was agreed to. Iran seems to be not a very good actor and not very committed to the peace and is just looking to cause trouble. So what we're going to do is we're going to talk to our go-to guy, Mark Chandler, a retired U.S. Marine Corps intelligence officer, former deputy director for intelligence with the Joint Chiefs of Staff. He's our go-to on this. President Trump met with Zelensky in the today, and so we'll get a sense of what that's all about. There was some contentious comments from President Trump about Benjamin Netanyahu. Zelensky told Trump that the Russians are helping Iran. So there's lots to get to and lots to unpack with all of this, as this situation is now 6 months and no end in sight for the Trump administration. Stay right there. America at Night. Mark Chandler in a moment.
0: This is America at Night with McGraw-Millhaven.

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2: With SRN News, I'm Jason Walker. U.S. military says Iran launching multiple ballistic missiles at American forces in the Middle East, shattering a brief pause in fighting as mediators attempt to get both sides back to negotiations. Israeli Prime Minister Benjamin Netanyahu says he had an excellent meeting with President Trump at the White House. That meeting Tuesday lasted just 90 minutes. White House says it was very positive. President Trump and Ukrainian President Volodymyr Zelensky, meanwhile, have also sat down for talks to discuss Ukraine producing its own weapons in its ongoing war with Russia. President Trump remembers Lindsey Graham as a giant of the United States Senate. He also called the South Carolina lawmaker a true American original. This is SRN News.
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9: The Iran campaign is now 6 months in, and after the news of tonight, President Trump paused the bombings on Friday after the Memorandum of Understanding collapsed. He paused the bombings on Friday, and apparently they were the talks were going well, according to President Trump. And then we get word that Iran has launched what many are calling a sneak attack, an attempted surprise attack on the U.S. military bases in Jordan. To talk all about this and to make sense for us is our go-to in situations like this. Mark Chandler, retired U.S. Marine intelligence officer, former deputy director for intelligence at the Joint Chiefs of Staff. Mark Chandler, welcome back on short notice. We appreciate your time. Thank you very much, sir.
14: McGraw, glad I could be here and help and hopefully add a little clarity to what's happening today.
9: Yeah, it seems like Iran has made it very clear that they have no desire to negotiate any type of peace in all this over the last couple of weeks.
14: No, and that's different because they've actually been given a reprieve since last Thursday night was our last strike. So the pressure's really been taken off of them except for the blockade. And I think what their messaging is, they're not ready to negotiate in any kind of faith. Not a surprise there, but they're willing to try to put their necks out there again in conducting these attacks.
9: It's almost like they're goading the president or sort of egging him on. Come on, you know, show us what you got. If you're talking about a schoolyard bully street brawl in a sense.
14: Yeah, and I think they may be miscalculating here. They may be taking the president's talk of trying to negotiate, and he has been saying that for the last couple of days, we're trying to negotiate, and the lack of military pressure as a sign of weakness. I think they're going to face counterstrikes. As a matter of fact, CENTCOM conducted some strikes today in Iraq against the Iranian-backed Shia militias that have been attacking Saudi Arabia the last couple of days. So there's some tit-for-tat going on at a much lower level that's really not hitting big-time press, but there are some small fighting taking place, but I think you're going to see an escalation tomorrow.
9: Let's talk about that escalation. Iran has said, now we take obviously everything they say with a grain of salt, but they say that the United States has upped the attacks with some civilian targets and things like that. How much more can you escalate this if you're the United States? What's next?
14: Well, you can absolutely escalate this. I've talked to you a couple of times, McGraw, about what I call an escalation ladder, and that's nothing more than to give you a visual that you can go up several steps, several rungs on that ladder to reach a higher kind of punishment of escalation. So we're hitting what we've been doing before we stopped last Friday, where a lot of targets focused on the Strait of Hormuz and the Persian Gulf, trying to create a safety bubble for commercial shipping through there. We've only hit a couple of targets during that 2 weeks of strikes that were deep in Iran. We hit a key bridge, key railroad bridge that was for supplies going across northern Iran. And we had a small other facility in the northwest Iran. But nothing that strikes at the heart of, one, the IRGC, their military power, and likely the people in control, and nothing at the heart of leadership. So you've got the leadership and the IRGC they can hit, and then for, say, roads and rail and bridge infrastructure or power infrastructure that directly supports a military campaign or something that's supporting IRGC, we can take those down in a very quick way, very methodical, very complete.
9: So we can do damage to the military and save the civilian population with some of these strikes and or energy outages?
14: We can. Now, that's a very fine line, and the United States is about the – you know, the premier military in the world that can do that. When I used to do targeting, and that was one of my jobs throughout my career, you know, one thing we focused on was what can we hit and reduce collateral damage? You know, we absolutely follow the laws of war when we go out there, and we try to reduce collateral damage. We have very precision-guided munitions, very finite intelligence, and so we focus and try to hit a particular part of a power plant that will take out power to a certain area and reduce the negative effects on the civilian population. So I don't want to make this sound so clinical that we're going to completely avoid civilian casualties. That's almost impossible in warfare. But we will reduce those unless and Iran has done this, and so this is important to know in advance, they start putting civilians around those targets. And Iran has done that, and that is a violation of the law of war, and we may not know that until it's too late.
9: How much control do they have over their proxy groups in the Middle East, the Houthis and everybody else that are sort of that are connected with them?
14: Well, if you look at and think about this as a puppet master, Iran from Tehran, from the IRGC, and they do this primarily through the IRGC Quds Force. That's the elite of the elite. And Quds Force has operatives in Yemen, in Iraq, in Syria, and in Lebanon. And so they literally carry the message, and they're in communication with headquarters in Tehran, and they're talking, and they're trying to control Hezbollah. They're controlling the Houthis. As a matter of fact, a couple of weeks ago, Iran sent an IRGC leadership team, advisors, and equipment into Yemen to help the Houthis support the attacks against Saudi Arabia. They've been in Iraq. Matter of fact, IRGC Quds Force responsible for hundreds of American soldiers' deaths when I was in Iraq through what they did with their proxies located there. And as a matter of fact, it was either Monday or Sunday that those Iranian-backed Shia militia in Iraq conducted drone attacks against Saudi Arabia. So they're answering directly to what Tehran says to do.
9: Is Russia helping Iran?
14: Absolutely. And okay, let me rephrase that. That's a poor intelligence officer's answer. I have high confidence that it's highly likely that Russia is providing intelligence to Iran to support their targeting of U.S. assets. The Iranian targeting and the success is just too good without intelligence that they don't have. So I'm talking about satellite intelligence. I'm talking imagery that you get the coordinates and you get the specific location on bases, because where they have hit and where they have killed Americans, that has to be coming from either Russian or Chinese intelligence. And last week, you know, my hat's off to Ukraine on this one. Ukraine actually struck a commercial, Iranian commercial vessel in the Caspian Sea. So that's a long way from the Ukraine that was carrying Russian drone parts for Iran. So, yes, Russia's undoubtedly helping them. I can tell you that with high degree of confidence.
9: Mark, tell me about, I've asked you this before, we keep hearing analysts, news reports, unofficial reports, that this interceptor issue is becoming more and more of a problem, that we just don't have enough of them.
14: Well, I will characterize my response to that as I'm concerned right now, but I am not alarmed, because number one, we're in a new phase of warfare that when we started going through the production process for these interceptor missiles, the Patriot interceptors or the THAAD systems that we use to intercept missiles, drone warfare was in its infancy. Now you've got to combat drones. You've got to combat ballistic missiles. And so we built our inventory for a war against aircraft. Now missiles have proliferated, drones have proliferated, and so you have to use more of those sophisticated missiles. So we are firing them off at, I would say, an alarming rate, but not a catastrophic rate. We have something called war reserve stocks, and we have those stocks identified, the numbers, the guy with the green eye shade and the slide rule, he's sitting there and he's counting them off, and he says, we need this many for China. And we need this many for Russia, and we need this many for North Korea. So we know what that is. We're not touching those. We won't get to the point in fighting Iran that we interfere with our war reserve stock. Yes, we're going to get low. I'm not going to lie and say our stockpile is not dwindling. But as I said, I'm concerned, not alarmed. But the long-term need, is we need our military-industrial complex to really start ginning up again. That's atrophied over the years.
9: That's my next question. How fast can we replenish these interceptors?
14: Well, the Patriot, let's look at the Patriot, for example. It's a very sophisticated missile. You can't pop those off like you can cars on an assembly line. So to get hundreds of those is going to take a couple of years just to get hundreds of them. You know, there was a big deal that the president is working on a co-production agreement with Ukraine from the NATO summit a few weeks ago. Everybody thinks Ukraine's going to get these Patriot missiles right away. It'll be a year before Ukraine sees a missile that it can produce. So you're talking quite a while to get this sophistication. We have to, I'm from Alabama, McGraw, we kind of dumb this down a little bit and not look at such high technology stuff to combat some of this simpler munitions that are coming at us. So maybe don't get so sophisticated and we can produce en masse. We're starting to gin that up, but you're still talking years to get back to the level we need to be here.
9: Well, that's the argument of the $30,000 drone is shot out of the sky by a $5 million interceptor.
14: Exactly. You nailed it right there.
9: Yeah. And this is where they keep saying Ukraine has sort of unlocked the key to all of this. And Ukraine is probably our most important friend right now when it comes to sort of this, is it not?
14: Absolutely. I would say Ukraine is leading the way in technology on the battlefield. You know, they're facing actual Iranian drones. Iran gave their attack drones to Russia to conduct attacks, help build a plant inside Russia for this. So Ukraine has more experience against this than anybody on Earth. And so they've been developing their own capabilities. Of course, NATO's been helping. Other countries, the United States has been helping. But Ukraine has had to do what they can with what they have and their technological advances. They've actually provided some stuff to United Arab Emirates. They're working with some other countries. They're trying to set up co-production, and we're copying some of what they have. And I guarantee you they're not doing it on a $1 billion budget like the United States is working on. So, yeah, Ukraine is – let's learn what we can from them, take what we can, and produce at scale the way Ukraine is doing it.
9: If you're just joining us, Iran launched multiple ballistic missiles towards U.S. bases in Jordan earlier today after President Trump stopped the bombing Thursday night for talks, and it seems like we are nowhere and everywhere in all of this. I want to go back to your escalation ladder. Is there a rung on that ladder in which Iran says mercy? And I know that's the goal, but the worry is that no matter how far you go up that escalation ladder, Iran doesn't care how much damage they take on. They're still looking to cause trouble for the United States.
14: They are going to completely cause trouble for the United States for some time to come. What we have to do, and we have to look at this, and I don't have access to, you know, how deep that leadership cadre goes, but you're talking, we have to go deep enough, McGraw, against their leadership that's at least two, maybe three levels of personnel down. So not just Vahidi, who is head of IRGC and likely calling the shots for Iran right now, but we've got to take him, his deputy, and the deputy's deputy out. Because for 47 years, that's an entire generation, maybe two generations, that have grown up being inculcated with this Islamic fundamental radicalism. And we've got to take that out. The Persian people, good people. But you're talking about the core that's there that you've really got to decimate. And I don't use that term loosely, because you can't get to a change in behavior or a change in decisions until you take some of that out. That's a lot of pain. Remember, they don't care about their people. They care about maintaining control and literally about the billions that they got stashed all over the world. So we can get them economically, but we're going to have to kill people, McGraw. I'll just be blunt.
9: Yeah, the sad reality is we went in talking about nuclear matter and getting the nuclear material out. We're not even there yet, right? We have to go back to opening up the Strait of Hormuz. So, I mean, we're just looking to get back to a memorandum of understanding to try and open up the strait. And then they were going to talk about the nuclear material. So we're 6 months in. We are nowhere, correct?
14: No, we're really back at the beginning. With Iran realizing that it gained strategic leverage over the United States, the region, and actually the global economy with the control of the Strait of Hormuz. So now that genie is out of the bottle, now that Iran is playing that, they realize what power they have. So we probably need to focus on, let's get control of that, take that away from Iran, and then let's start mowing the lawn, maybe, is a good expression to start rolling back that power that they got inside the country of Iran itself. We're a ways away now.
9: Mark Chandler, retired U.S. Marine officer, intelligence officer, former deputy director for intelligence and the Joint Chiefs of Staff. He has been in the room. He's also now the National Intelligence Community Director of Government Relations, I should say, for Coastal Carolina University, and our go-to in situations like this. Mark Chandler, thank you very much for your insight, as always, and thanks for a quick turnaround tonight. We appreciate it.
14: McGraw, thank you. I appreciate it. Hope we helped a little bit tonight.
9: You betcha. Your great insight, as always. America at Night, back in a moment.
8: America at Night with McGraw-Milhaven.

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1: Mitch McConnell, in a recent statement issued by his office, said that he's working hard to get back to my full schedule of work in the Senate and in Kentucky. That's not cutting it for the governor of Kentucky. He is demanding now in a second letter that Mitch McConnell verbally address constituents or demonstrate his ability to serve or resign his seat. It's been 40 days since anyone has seen him. They've released two photos, one, a week or so ago, and then one just the other day. They released the photos of him sitting in a chair in a hospital room next to his wife. Andy Beshear, the Democrat from Kentucky, the governor, has sent the letter to Senate Majority Leader John Thune. He's just looking to cause trouble. He's also looking to run for president probably at some point. But the problem is that if you're Mitch McConnell or somebody in the Mitch McConnell camp or the Republican camp, in this day and age, it can't be any easier to make a phone call into a radio station. It can't be any easier to make a video. It can't be any easier to take a couple of photos of him rehabbing or something other than an utterly staged photo with him in a chair next to his wife. If he were able to do it, you would think he would do it to sort of put some of this to rest. But he's not doing it. And so it leads to all sorts of speculation. They could end this with one simple phone call to a local Kentucky radio station and, say, hey, I'm checking in. How are you guys doing? And, have a little conversation. But the fact that he can't even do that or send a 20-minute video wishing people well and I'll be back when I can or something leads to all this speculation. You hope the man is gets better, but it's just it's a gnawing problem for the Republicans in the U.S. Senate because they're another man down in a very tight Senate majority. So it means his vote is vital on a lot of these issues. So we'll wait and see how this turns out, but you wish him well. But if he were well enough to call into a radio station, you think he would. All right, that's going to do it for us. Next time we're going to talk national parks as we celebrate the 250th anniversary of this great country. Our executive director is Alex Hinton. Our engineer tonight is Richard Good. I'm McGraw-Milhaven, and this is America at Night on Westwood One.
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8: news this hour from Town Hall. I'm Jason Walker. Physically, he was a small man, but he walked like a giant. The nation hearing tributes Tuesday to the life of South Carolina Senator Lindsey Graham at memorials at both the U.S. Capitol and the National Cathedral of Washington. Vice President J.D. Vance.
11: He was the kind of guy who would walk into the Senate. And when he walked into the Senate, this was a guy who couldn't have stood more than 5'6" or 5'7", but he'd swashbuckle in with his jacket open like he was 6'5". He had an attitude to him, and it's one of the reasons why Lindsey Graham was Lindsey Graham.
8: President Trump was also on hand. Other mourners included Ukrainian leader Volodymyr Zelensky and Israeli Prime Minister Benjamin Netanyahu. Graham, who was 71, will be buried Wednesday in his native South Carolina. Israeli Prime Minister Benjamin Netanyahu had an excellent meeting, in his words, with the president at the White House. Meeting lasted nearly 90 minutes. And President Trump and Volodymyr Zelensky also holding talks where they discussed primarily Ukraine producing its own weapons in the war with Russia. In the meantime, Russia has targeted a key Ukrainian city.
12: Six people, including three children, were injured as a result of a Russian strike on Sumy, regional authorities say. The State Emergency Service of Ukraine adds Russia hit residential areas on the outskirts of the city with guided bombs and drones. Private houses and agricultural enterprises were damaged and destroyed in the strike. Ukraine's Air Force reports Russia fired 131 long-range strike drones at Ukraine overnight, 107 intercepted and jammed, while 16 more inflicted damages at nine locations. I'm Charles Tulledesma.
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13: In the War of 1812, our nation fought and won America's religious freedom. Today, that constitutional right is being assaulted once more from within.
14: Religious liberty and rights in general were under attack. We all of a sudden became the enemy.
13: In the important new documentary by Dawn's Early Light, anti-Christian bias is exposed at the highest levels of government.
15: I got 6 months of house arrest, 5 years probation.
16: I'm sorry, our rights have been suspended? Hard to believe that the instruments of government would ever be used to punish faith.
13: Follow the sweeping investigation of President Trump's task force to eradicate anti-Christian bias, the governmental hostility and prejudice.

0: North. Earthquake with a magnitude 7.1 has shaken Japan's southern island of Kyushu. There have been no reports of any fatalities. Breaking news and analysis, townhall.com. Federal judge has temporarily blocked Minnesota's law banning prediction markets.
1: The decision marks a clash between President Trump's administration and the states over regulation. U.S. District Judge Catherine Menendez found that the U.S. Commodity Futures Trading Commission, along with prediction platforms Kalshi and Polymarket, are likely to succeed in their challenge to the law. They all argue that federal law gives the CFTC exclusive jurisdiction. Minnesota Attorney General Keith Ellison disagrees. He insists prediction markets amount to gambling, and he plans to defend the state's law. Bob Agner reporting.
0: Federal judge, as we mentioned now, says those French authorities, rather, have ordered 4,000 additional evacuations because of wildfires. And in Spain, another 20,000 people now are actually going to be able to return to their homes as conditions there are improving. More on these stories, townhall.com.
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3: Here's your forecast on News Talk 1250 KBRF as we go through tonight, seeing some patchy smoke, 69 for our low. Winds fairly calm, eventually turning out of the south-southeast. 93, patchy smoke for Wednesday. Patchy smoke, then partly cloudy, 72 Wednesday night. Showers and thunderstorms possible. Thursday into Thursday night, 86 for Thursday's high, 66 Thursday's night is low. A little bit of rain possible on Friday. That's a look at your forecast on News Talk 1250 KBRF. 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

0: we've had so much fun with this National Park Series, we have continued to do it after July 4th. A lot of people and the celebrations of the 250th anniversary have sort of gone away now that the 4th of July has come and gone. But it's still the 250th celebration of this great country. And so what the heck? Everybody loves our National Park Series, and I love doing it, and they love doing it. So we're going to continue on for the foreseeable future. How about that? Tonight, we are going to talk to Samantha Nguyen. She is director of the Friends Group for Cabrillo National Monument. The group is the Ecologic Institute. Samantha Nguyen, welcome to America at Night. Thanks for joining us.
1: Thanks so much for having me, McGraw. I'm so happy to be here.
0: Did I get those names sort of right? Cabrillo National Monument?
1: Yes, absolutely. It is Cabrillo National Monument, though it's pronounced Ecologic instead of Ecologic. But you know what? We can't all be perfect all the time, right, McGraw?
0: Well, I think I just changed the name. So Ecologic works, right? Ecologic? Is that what you said? Right? Ecologic?
1: Ecologic. You got it.
0: Ecologic. All right, good. And that's the Friends Group. Now, tell us about Cabrillo National Monument. It's in San Diego, but unfortunately, I don't know much about this national park. Give us a sense of what it is and how it came to be.
1: I'd be delighted to. It's really one of the most beautiful places in all of San Diego County, though I am a bit biased, of course.
0: Sure.
1: So it's actually a small national monument. It's about 164 acres or so. It's an NPS site situated at the end of the Point Loma Peninsula in San Diego, California. So what that means is it has the Pacific Ocean to the west, the San Diego Bay to the east, and views into Mexico from the south. So it's really the best place to see our beautiful ocean and all of San Diego laid out in front of it. It was declared a national park site in 1913 via presidential proclamation.
0: Is Coronado Island near there, around there, part of it? Where is Coronado Island?
1: Yeah, great question. So Coronado Island is actually just east of Point Loma Peninsula. You can see it from the Point Loma Peninsula. And so Cabrillo National Monument basically is the entrance to the channel to San Diego Bay. So all of the ships, like our mighty aircraft carriers that leave from Coronado actually sail right by Cabrillo National Monument. And many of the families of the folks who were on those ships will come out to Cabrillo to, as they're kind of wave their last goodbye before they go out to sea.
0: Oh, wow. So it has a whole lot of sentimental value as well then.
1: It certainly does. It's a really important place for military families here in San Diego.
0: Yeah, and they say Coronado Island is one of the most beautiful places in the world. So if this overlooks sort of all of that, that's the sort of picture in your mind you want to start with. There are many, many famous parts about this national park. I keep reading about the tide pools. What's so special about the tide pools?
1: Yeah, so at this national park, we have both terrestrial or land-based ecosystems and marine ecosystems. So that would include our tide pools. They are the most pristine tide pools in all of Southern California because they are preserved and protected, of course, by the National Park Service. And these tide pools, it's a beautiful place to come exploring with your family where you'll see lots of marine organism like octopuses and cool marine snails and all kinds of other cool stuff. But what's really fascinating about this ecosystem is that it's both one of the most extreme ecosystems on Earth for the plants and animals that live there, and one of the most biodiverse ecosystems, which means it's just chock full of life. There's tons of different species that inhabit this really small space here on the edge of land and sea.
0: So is a tide pool what it sounds like? When the tide goes out, there's a little bit of a pool, and when the tide comes in, the pool becomes part of the ocean? Is it as simple as that?
1: It's as simple as that. You got it. And what's great is in these little pools, there's lots of cool marine organisms that you wouldn't normally see unless you were scuba diving. They get trapped in these pools when the tide goes out. So it's a great place for families to come and learn about nature and see all kinds of cool plants and animals they wouldn't normally have access to.
0: Tell me why it's called Cabrillo National Monument. Why the name?
1: That is a really good question. So those of you familiar with lots of places in California, this name pops up a lot, Cabrillo. And Juan Rodriguez Cabrillo was a Spanish explorer in the 1500s who is actually given the credit of being the first European to set foot on the west coast of the United States. And he did so right here, right really close to where Cabrillo National Monument is. And so hence the name Cabrillo National Monument was named after this famous explorer.
0: So it's the Plymouth Rock of the West Coast, more or less.
1: Yeah, you got it. It could be seen as the Plymouth Rock of the West Coast.
0: Interesting. Okay, because I've seen Plymouth Rock, and no disrespect to the people of Plymouth. It's just a rock.
1: Right. You know, and this is also just a landform, but it does happen to be one of the most beautiful places because you have such incredible views. It's situated at 300 feet. A Cabrillo National Monument is, so you get that wide-ranging view. So, and no offense to Plymouth, but I think our rock might be better than theirs.
0: I would think so. How many people get to go visit, how many people get to visit Cabrillo National Park?
1: So this small park sees upwards of 1 million visitors every year.
0: Can you hike on it? Can you camp on it? Can you drive on it? Give us a sense of how you access the 164 acres.
1: Yeah, that is a really good question. And as you know, from doing this series and as a national park lover yourself, every national park or unit in the national park system is very different from the next. So we always recommend that you look at the official website to see what's available. For us, we are an urban park. So we're really close to the big city of San Diego, California, which, gosh, I don't know, has 3.5-4 million people now. So this park, actually, you cannot camp on it because we share, for a variety of reasons, but one of the reasons is we kind of share jurisdiction with naval bases next to us and an active Coast Guard station. But you can come and hike and explore the tide pools and look at the beautiful views and explore our historic lighthouse, which was one of the first of 8 lighthouses built on the west coast of the United States.
0: Okay, good. Hold that thought. Samantha Wins with us, director of the Ecologic Institute, which is the Friends Group for Cabrillo National Monument, right outside of, is it outside of San Diego? Is it part of San Diego? How would you characterize it?
1: Part of
0: San Diego, yeah. So it's inside San Diego. Part of our National Park Series. Lots more to get to. What does the Friends Group do? What do they have planned? And some more interesting things about Cabrillo National Monument. America at Night, back in a moment.
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8: 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It appears by its own numbers, the U.S. government seems insolvent. 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
0: The Park Series continues tonight with Samantha Wynn. She's director of the Friends Group of the Cabrillo National Monument National Park. It's in San Diego. It's 160-some-odd acres right there on the coast. The Ecologic Institute. Samantha, you are the co-founder of the Friends Group?
1: Yes, indeed. And I should note that there's actually two nonprofits that serve Cabrillo National Monument. One is the Ecologic Institute, and the other is Cabrillo National Monument Foundation. So the Ecologic Institute, our mission is to empower youth to be champions for nature.

0: protect and preserve these beautiful spaces in our national parks. We have to be able to do science in these national parks. How do we know? How do we protect and preserve what we don't understand, right? So there's a whole department in the National Park Service called the Resources Management and Science Department that employs scientists and engineers to go out and study what lives there so that we can do a good job of understanding its needs, what should be there, what shouldn't, how things might be changing, and how to protect it. So STEM is actually a really, you know, science, technology, engineering, and math is really an integral part of protecting these spaces. It takes an army to protect them in a variety of ways, and this is one of them. So our goal as scientists who run this organization is to not only get people exposed to national parks and really interested in preserving these spaces, but to give them the technical skills and experience to be able to follow these pursue these career paths to then come back and protect them in this way.
1: I would think that these tide pools would be a scientific gold mine for people who want to study the ocean, the health of the ocean, and some of these. I mean, basically, these tide pools are capturing the animals for you every cycle of the tides, and you're able to sort of study them in all sorts of ways you wouldn't be able to if you're in the open waters.
0: Yes, absolutely. And in fact, not only do park rangers and other partner scientists, like those of us in the Ecologic Institute, help to study and preserve these spaces, but oftentimes you have researchers from nearby universities that have permits to come out and study these spaces because they really are a living laboratory when you think about it. There's very little development, for example, in national park sites. So people come back year after year to the same sites to see, you know, how things might be changing over time, which helps influence some of the best land management decisions that we can make.
1: Tell me about this 2-week summer camp for kids.
0: Yeah, thanks for asking about it. So we at the Ecologic Institute, we really have kind of three pillars. The 2-week summer camp really was ideated by a park intern named Nicole Ornelas and park staff Alex Wernicke, who we're really trying to find a way to create those environmental stewards, as I said. They were discussing how to engage kind of the next generation, and particularly youth that maybe lacked access. You know, how do we bring more people to the parks to appreciate and care for these spaces? So this was right after the centennial celebration of the National Park Service, which in 2016, and there was a call to action for the centennial to engage younger audiences through initiatives like Every Kid in a Park at the time and Find Your Park. So this is where really, you know, kind of the Ecologic Project Nature Times Tech was born, was with Alex and Nicole. And it began as that single 2-week summer camp for opportunity youth and has now since evolved into a whole workforce pipeline and three-pillar program where we meet people where they're at and really get them prepared for the workforce beyond.
1: So is it do you stay on site? Is it a day camp? Do kids come from all around the country? Do the kids just in San Diego? How does all that work?
0: Yeah, great question. So it is a day camp, and that works for us because of our location, right? Being an urban park, it's easy to bring in kids from a local region, kind of a central area, and bus them in every day. They last for 2 weeks, so really 10 days, not including the weekends. And it culminates with a camper exhibition. The campers then, you know, kind of flip the script, and they teach the public, their families, and friends about what they learned during camp. The youth have become the educators and the experts in this instance. It really is. Oh, sorry. Go ahead, McGraw.
1: No. Go ahead. I'm sorry. I didn't mean to step on you.
0: Not at all. I can wax poetic about this forever. I love it so much. Honestly, I see it as kind of the gateway to really kind of lighting the flame for them about what it means to care for these public lands, to immerse them in these beautiful spaces, and then to maybe inspire them to consider pursuing a degree in science, technology, engineering, and math with the lens of coming back to use that degree to preserve and protect these spaces. So it's just the beginning.

0: that really stokes that, lights that flame, really.
1: Sure,
0: really,
1: I could see that. Do you have to apply? I'm sure there's a limited number of kids who are allowed to be in it for all sorts of reasons. Do you have to apply? Do you have to be accepted? How do you become a kid in the camp?
0: Yeah, there's a general application process where we basically just make sure, it's very simple, but we just make sure it's a good fit for them, you know, to make sure that they can devote the full 2 weeks and that they'll do well in this environment. I will say this year we actually expanded out to other public lands in San Diego to, with a partnership with state parks as well. So we are looking to expand outward to primarily national parks, but also other public lands to reach as many kids as we can.
1: Samantha Wins, how did you get involved in all this? Where did you find your love of national parks and the science, the technology, and the engineering and the math?
0: I love that you asked me that question. And if you'll allow me to give you a little bit of a long-winded answer, I'll try to cut it down.
1: No. give me as long an answer as you want. However, I'm going to break it up into two parts. So here's what we're going to do. Hold that thought, and then I'll give you plenty of time to sort of expand on that. Because I have a feeling that is a heck of a story. The national parks, one of America's greatest ideas, preserving this land for generation after generation. We have been doing this since we started the show earlier this year, and the response has been overwhelming. Parks that you know very well, parks you may have just heard of, parks you've never heard of. But we have gotten a tremendous response each and every. We do this about every 2 weeks. And every 2 weeks, we take a deep dive into a national park. And tonight, we're talking about Cabrillo National Monument, which is just 164 acres on the coastal line of San Diego. And it is, from the pictures, if you can oversee Coronado Island, it's one of the most beautiful places in all the world. It has the Pacific Ocean on the west, the San Diego Bay on the east, and views of Mexico from the south. Cabrillo National Park, named for the first European to set foot on what is now the west coast of the United States. So it's somewhat hallowed ground. Stay right there. We'll continue with our conversation on the national parks in a moment. America at Night, back after this.
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2: With SRN News, I'm Jason Walker. President Trump says he had key talks Tuesday, a couple of different meetings. First with Israeli Prime Minister Benjamin Netanyahu, later Ukrainian President Volodymyr Zelensky. And President Trump says he remembers Lindsey Graham as a giant of the United States Senate and a true American original. President Trump joining foreign leaders, lawmakers, and many others at a funeral service for Senator Graham Tuesday at Washington's National Cathedral. Graham will be buried Wednesday in South Carolina. He died July 11th at the age of 71. Earthquake with a magnitude 7.1 shaking Japan's southern island of Kyushu, leaving dozens of people still missing. However, authorities in Japan say there's no word yet of any fatalities. SRN News.
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7: Let's take a stroll through the park on America at Night with McGraw-Millhaven.
8: Yeah, our National Park Series continues. Cabrillo National Monument. It's in San Diego, right there on the coast. We're talking to Samantha Wins, who's the director of the Ecologic Park. Samantha, I want to get to your story about how you got involved in all this, but we've got a couple of text messages. Let me run through them, and then we can talk more about how you got to the spot you're in right now. Bill in Ohio texts in and says, I spent a day there with my wife whale watching. Have your guests talk about whale watching. Can you whale watch from somewhere in the park?
9: Yes, you absolutely can. And Bill, thanks so much for bringing that up. Our park is small but mighty and holds so many things of interest that I completely forgot to mention that. So you can actually whale watch from the coast here. It's an area we call Whale Watch Overlook, or from our tide pools. And you can watch the gray whale migration, which is one of the longest animal migrations on planet Earth. It's 10,000 to 13,000 miles these gray whales travel off of Alaska all the way down to Baja California to mate and calve, and then all the way back up to Alaska every single year. Oftentimes, you have to be a little bit farther out on a whale-watching boat to see these whales, but you can actually see them from Cabrillo National Monument.
8: Is there a time of year that is better than another time of year?
9: Definitely. It's during their migration period. And so, you know, obviously they start in Alaska in the fall and slowly make their way down. So they pass Cabrillo around December. So December, January, February, and March are the best months to see them either going south or starting to come back north.
8: Are you lucky if you see one, or will you see one pretty much no matter when you go in those times? I mean, is it so obvious you'll know, or is it lucky if you see one?
9: I think just like anything in nature, it's a grab bag. You never know what you're going to get, right? Sometimes you see something incredible and rare, and other times you just see kind of, you know, the flowers and plants that are around you and maybe nothing else. So some days there's, you know, like entire pods of them traveling together. One day at the park, I was up there in that region and I saw 12 whales over the period of 2 hours. Some days you'll camp up there, you know, hoping to see a whale, and you never do. So it really depends on the day, but that's really the best time to come. And the spot is extremely beautiful. So, you know, pack a picnic, come up, bring your binoculars, and just hang out in that beauty and that sunshine looking for whales.
8: Okay, somebody in Atlanta texted in. They want to know about, can you bike and fish in the park? Is there any fishing, and or can you bike in the park?
9: Yes, great question. You can cycle in the park. In fact, it's a pretty famous cycling spot just on the roads, not the trails. There's no off-trail mountain biking, for example. But this route down the road, you're going to travel down the road all along the beautiful coastline and then back up. So you see a lot of cyclists take this route. And there is no fishing allowed because of where we're situated. So not only are the tide pools protected, but we are actually, we have bought a marine protected area, which because there's a giant kelp forest off of our coast. And that's really a protected space that acts as a marine nursery. So a lot of the amazing, you know, ocean fish that people like to go fishing for, you know, taking boats out off of our coast, are actually grow up in that kelp forest that's protected. So it makes it so there's plenty of fish out in the sea that people can go and find.
8: It sounds like you have incredible neighbors, Samantha Wins. Not only the kelp farm, but you've got the military bases, you got San Diego, you got Coronado. It seems like you guys get along considering all your different needs.
9: Mm-hmm. Yes, absolutely. We all kind of work together. It does make it a little complicated because you have, you know, the Department of Interior space, right, the national park site, that abuts various different jurisdictions, including the city of San Diego. And so sometimes it's like, whose part of the road does this belong to and who needs to repair it, right, situation. But we all respect each other and help each other out when necessary, when needed.
8: We got a text from Montauk, Long Island. Not surprising, this one from Montauk, Long Island. Ask your guest about the lighthouse. We love lighthouses in Montauk, Long Island. What's tell me about the lighthouse there at Cabrillo National Park.
9: Yeah, this is it's very special. So we have a lighthouse called the Old Point Loma Lighthouse. It was built in the mid-1800s and was in service for several decades. Families that lived out here at the Old Point Loma Lighthouse, so you had the lighthouse keeper and assistant keeper and their families, right? And there were several of them that actually served this lighthouse. It was very isolated because there was nothing else here out here at the time, just kind of a dirt track. And so they used to have to take a rowboat and all the way across San Diego Harbor to Old Town San Diego to get their supplies, and the kids would go to school there. So it was, they were very isolated from anything else, which actually sounds kind of heavenly these days, I must say. But it was one of the first of 8 lighthouses on the west coast of the United States. So it holds a dear place in many people's hearts. And you can go inside it and see what it was like to live there back in the day.
8: If I had my way and I could wave a magic wand, I would want to come back as a lighthouse operator, quite frankly.
9: No kidding. Just a few times a year, we open up the very top of the lighthouse and the people line up to get up there because could you imagine you would have this at your fingertips every single day, the best views and, for hundreds of miles. You go up to the top of the lighthouse and you can see all the way out in the Pacific Ocean, all the way around, all the way to the mountains of eastern San Diego County. It really is extraordinary.
8: But also think about what you were doing, right? That was the only beacon of a sailor who was trying to find the coast. I mean, think about that for a second. Yeah. Right now you have sonar and radar and GPS and AI and everything else. But back in the day, you had a guy in a lighthouse lighting a candle for you. I mean, it's pretty extraordinary stuff.
9: It is extraordinary. And, funny story, this lighthouse was actually decommissioned just several decades later because what they recognized is it wasn't as effective as they had hoped because they built it too high. So it's actually above the fog line. So it wasn't actually very effective. So they built what they call the New Point Loma Lighthouse, which was built in the late 1800s, which is right on the coast. And that is actually an active Coast Guard property where several Coast Guard families live there. And it's quite famous. You may have seen it in a little movie called Top Gun. So you can come and view. You can't go in that one because it's an active Coast Guard station, but you can view it from where we're at, and you can go inside the old Point Loma lighthouse.
8: Top Gun. I haven't heard of that movie. I got to check that out. Top Gun. Okay, good.
9: Yeah.
8: Good to know.
9: Yeah,
8: Are the first one or the second one?
9: The first one primarily, though there was some filming for Top Gun 2 in our region at the National Cemetery that abuts us, Rosecrans National Cemetery. So I don't want to give anything away in the movie, but there is a very famous scene from Top Gun 2 that takes place at Rosecrans right next to us.
8: How about that? All right, good to know. All right, Samantha Wins, how did you get involved in all this? Where did you learn your love of nature and national parks and science, engineering, technology, and math?
9: Yeah. Well, you could really say that I have national parks in my blood because I was actually born just outside of a national park, and we lived inside the park. This was Yosemite back in the 70s. My father worked for the concessionaire inside the park. So when it was time for me to be born, we actually had to leave the park to go to the hospital and then bring me right back the same day. And then when we were 3, my father took a job with a concessionaire in Yellowstone National Park. So we moved to a cattle ranch right outside of West Yellowstone, Montana, on the west gate of the park. So you could really say that Yellowstone National Park was my backyard growing up.
8: Sounds like a pretty good way to grow up. Yeah,
9: exactly. Of course I love national parks, right? I mean, I was exposed to all that incredible nature, and it really was a transformative experience that sculpted me into the person I am today. Seeing, grizzly bears and their cubs, or massive bison herds and the entire Milky Way above me at night. Well, gosh, I wanted to be a park ranger that could be in that space as a job and could protect it. And then specifically a scientist ranger, because I always loved animals and nature, who could study and help out wildlife in national parks. And that's what I grew up to do, became a conservation biologist. And it was always my dream to go back to the national parks and work inside them to help protect them as a scientist. And I did. And then from there, co-founded the nonprofit in service of national parks.
8: All right, Samantha Wins, director of Ecologic Institute, which is a Friends organization for Cabrillo National Monument. We ask each and every one of the directors this question, and we ask you to give us a little place that you love, that is unknown, that you love to go, and you would, if your friend were in town, you would tell them, oh, you have to see this. What would you tell them?
9: Ooh, that's a tough one. I think my favorite trail at Cabrillo National Monument is a trail called the Bayside Trail. And it's not as visited as, say, our tide pools. And one of the reasons I love it so much is that it follows the entire San Diego Bay, so the entire channel. So oftentimes when you're hiking that trail, not only is there incredible nature and also geology as well, which, of course, is nature, but non-living things. But then you often see every vessel that goes inside into San Diego Harbor has to pass by there. So you see submarines, you see aircraft carriers, you see one of the oldest sailing vessels that still sails in the open ocean, the Star of India, comes along there sometimes. So the views are extraordinary. And then you turn around the corner and then there's all of San Diego, the city, in the distance. So it's a short trail. It's only a couple of miles. And it really is an extraordinary sample of everything Cabrillo has to offer.
8: The Bayside Trail. That's some good insight. All right. Good to know. If we're going to visit, where would you recommend we stay and so we can sort of go and experience it? I mean, is it a one-day thing? Do you want to go and just stay outside the park for a couple of days? What would you recommend as a visitor coming to visit?
9: Well, of course, I recommend that everyone samples everything the park has to offer. I think you can do it in one full day because we are a small park, but it would be a very full day. And something to keep in mind is not only is there a season to see whales at the park, which is primarily winter, early spring, we also have a season for our tide pools. So where we're situated on planet Earth, our tide pools are a little uneven. It's called mixed semi-diurnal, if you want to get fancy with it. But basically, you can't really access the tide pools in the summer, but you can in the winter. That's when we have our really nice low tides or king tides during the daytime in the winter and early spring. So personally, I would say come in winter and early spring if you want all the flowers in bloom, the whales, and access to our incredible tide pools.
8: Good stuff. All right. Tell us about the Ecologic Group. What are you guys working on and what are you raising money for?
9: Oh, thank you so much for asking. So, you know, we have three pillars, basically. We started with the Free STEM Summer Camp. And as I said, that kind of really lights the flame within kids, gets them excited about being in national parks and doing science there. But what we recognize is if you're working with opportunity youth, you know, maybe youth that no one in their family has been to college before, for example, it's not enough to be like, okay, here, you can be a scientist. Okay, goodbye. Good luck. Great. So that's when we really started growing up and creating that workforce pipeline. So we're not only fundraising for the summer camp, but we're also fundraising for our leadership academy. And that's our 40 youth apprentices ages 13 to 18 who come out and do real science with us in these parks, help manage the park resource, contribute to real data sets, learn to communicate that science, and get prepared for college and the workforce beyond. So those are our two kind of primary pillars. And then we also do something in the community. Not everyone's able to make it out to us at the tip of the Point Loma Peninsula due to various barriers like transportation. So we actually will bring the science done in the parks and the resources, information about the resources out to the public at places like public libraries all over San Diego County. So that's generally what we're fundraising for, are these programs that we can continue our, you know, supporting our 40 youth apprentices and getting them ready for college and the workforce beyond.
8: Beautiful stuff. What's the website for people to find out more?
9: It is Ecologic Institute, and that's Ecologic with a K at the end. So Ecologic Institute.org.
8: Simple as that. Samantha Wins. Well, thank you for a very interesting, fun hour. Sounds like you got a pretty good gig in some of those beautiful parts of the world. So thank you for sharing. Have yourself a good night, and then we'll check in down the road.
9: Thanks so much, McGraw.
8: You got it. Samantha Wins, director of the Ecologic Institute. That's all part of the Cabrillo National Monument right out there in San Diego. Sounds like a special place, a little corner of the world, special place. Glad we could bring it to you. America at Night, back in a moment.
7: Coming to you from the heart of the nation, this is America at Night with McGraw-Millhaven.
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16: Here's your forecast on News Talk 1250 KBRF as we go through tonight, seeing some patchy smoke, 69 for our low. Winds fairly calm, eventually turning out south-southeast. 93, patchy smoke for Wednesday. Patchy smoke, then partly cloudy, 72 Wednesday night. Showers and thunderstorms possible. Thursday into Thursday night, 86 for Thursday's high, 66 Thursday's night is low. A little bit of rain possible on Friday. 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
8: Thought it was interesting, the comments that President Trump had tonight at Lindsey Graham's funeral. I thought it was quite interesting. One of the comments, he said many things, but one of the comments he said that after Lindsey Graham on January 6th stood up in the Senate and said, I'm done. This is how it ends. I'm done with him. I'm done with this. This is a bridge too far. Do you remember that famous speech where Lindsey Graham stood up and broke with President Trump and said that I'm done? And this, I'm paraphrasing, but he said along the lines of, I'm done. This is a bridge too far. President Trump got up today at Lindsey Graham's funeral and said that I don't want to say he apologized, but he said that something along, again, I'm paraphrasing here, but something along the lines of, I shouldn't have given out his phone number to while on the campaign trail, but he called me something and I retaliated by giving his phone number out on the campaign trail. He says, he broke with me on January, again, paraphrasing, he broke with me on January 6th, where he stood up and said, I've had enough, I'm done. Then Trump said, but 20 minutes later, 30 minutes later, he called me and said, did I say that? I can't believe I said that. I didn't mean to say that. This is President Trump speaking at Lindsey Graham's funeral today. So after Lindsey Graham stood up and said, I'm done, apparently, according to President Trump, called up President Trump just a half hour or so later and recanted everything he said on the Senate floor. Now, I don't know if that's to be true. Interesting nonetheless. The man has passed away. His funeral was today. There's no, I don't know if his other one's going to dispute that one way or the other, but that's the story that President Trump told at his funeral today. Thought that was quite interesting. Stay right there. Next hour is open phones. We have got a ton of voicemails to get to. We've got text messages that are coming out of my ears with all sorts of things from last night's show and everything going on in the world. And if you're just joining us tonight, maybe you've heard that the United States, Iran, has launched multiple ballistic missiles towards U.S. military bases in Jordan. All the missiles were intercepted. But this certainly puts a damper on what President Trump was calling talks progressing in the right direction when it comes to Iran and the United States. So that seems to be back on the front burner in terms of news. We'll get to all of that next hour with open phones, text messages, and voicemail. Our executive director is Alex Hinton. Our engineer tonight is Richard Good. I'm McGraw-Milhaven, and this is America at Night on Westwood One.
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3: News this hour from Town Hall. I'm Jason Walker. Funeral services Tuesday at Washington's National Cathedral for South Carolina Senator Lindsey Graham.
5: The son of South Carolina became one of the most important men in the most important country on earth. In a city where politicians often become jaded and cynical, Lindsey Graham never lost the old-fashioned American idealism that brought him to the highest levels of government and life. He took his duty seriously without taking himself too seriously. He was unwavering in his principles, but always willing to listen. He always wanted to listen. And one thing about Lindsey that we all know, he never quit.
3: And the president also says that Senator Graham was one of a kind. Graham will be buried Wednesday in South Carolina. That shooting investigation at a Seattle food festival continues.
25: Police in Seattle are releasing details of the weapon they say was used by a teenager accused of killing three people at a local food festival. Police Chief Sean Barnes says the 15-year-old had a ghost gun.
26: With an extended magazine that had a 33-round capacity. And when it was recovered, there were 19 rounds in the magazine.
25: Ghost guns are untraceable. They do not have serial numbers and are often bought without a background check. Two other weapons were recovered. There were at least three suspects involved in the shootout at the crowded Bite of Seattle near the Space Needle. One of them was among those killed. Audio from ComoNews.com. I'm Ed Donahue.
3: The Twister that touched down in northeast Wisconsin Monday remained on the ground more than 20 minutes as it cut a roughly 12-mile path of destruction through the area. Twister was nearly a mile across at its widest, flipping cars and destroying homes in several communities. No reports of any fatalities. More on these stories, townhall.com.
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3: Well, it's a different kind of auction.
28: KFC founder Colonel Harlan Sanders' pressure cooker and his black bow tie are among dozens of items being offered for sale this week. The family who purchased his dinner house and residence in Kentucky is auctioning off those properties as well. The Claudia Sanders dinner house was set up after the Colonel sold his iconic restaurant chain. Other items on the block include watches, a cutlery set, and a bust of the Colonel sculpted by Sanders' daughter. Rich Thomason reporting.
3: Conference Board says its consumer confidence index fell to 90.8 in July, down from 92.2 in June. Consumers' view of current business and labor market conditions fell by 3.6 points to 114. 16.9. That was the third consecutive monthly decline. Breaking news and analysis, townhall.com. NBC's Today shows Savannah Guthrie releasing a new video begging her mother's kidnappers to lead them to her body. Correspondent Laura Winters has the story.
1: It has been months since our mom was taken from us.
9: Nancy Guthrie has been missing since she was snatched from her home in Tucson back on February 1st. New in the case, daughter Savannah Guthrie in a new heartbreaking video posted to her Instagram page begging the kidnapper or kidnappers to do the right thing.
1: Help us find her. Tell us where to look for her. I truly believe it is never too late to do the right thing. Help us bring this situation to an end.
9: Laura Winters reporting.
3: A teenager who killed two students and two teachers in a shooting at a high school in Georgia has now been sentenced to life in prison without the possibility of parole. 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
13: Here's your forecast on News Talk 1250 KBRF as we go through tonight, seeing some patchy smoke, 69 for our low. Winds fairly calm, eventually turning out of the south-southeast. 93, patchy smoke for Wednesday. Patchy smoke, then partly cloudy, 72 Wednesday night. Showers and thunderstorms possible. Thursday into Thursday night, 86 for Thursday's high, 66 Thursday's night is low. A little bit of rain possible on Friday. That's a look at your forecast on News Talk 1250 KBRF. 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
8: Plenty of water. This heat wave is no joke. Phone numbers are as follows. 1-844-2-McGraw. 1-844-262-4747. 29, we'll get the phone calls here in just a second, but 60 Minutes has been in the news quite a bit the last couple of days, and they've got some interesting news. We know Sharon Alfonsi left, we know Scott Pelley left, we know Cecilia Vega left, we know Anderson Cooper left, right? However, they announced they're coming up on their season premiere, and they just announced a whole new slew of correspondents for 60 Minutes. And let me give you a couple of them. I've heard of some of them. Some others I haven't really heard of. But the ones I've heard of, I'm actually very big fans of. Ross Duhoff, I believe that's how you say the man's name. He's an opinion columnist for the New York Times. He was the one recently sat down with Ben Sasse, former senator from Nebraska, who announced that he's dying from cancer, and has had some remarkable success with some experimental treatments. And he's now sitting down. I think he had a conversation with Jake Tapper of CNN either last week or this week coming up. He sat down with a couple of other people. But his first interview was with this Ross Duhoff from the New York Times. And I got to tell you, it was a good hour interview. I sat and was sucked into that interview like no one's business. And I'm a bit of a, I'm a very not a fair grader when it comes to interview. And this Ross, who I had never seen on camera before, was riveting. It was a fascinating conversation. So he's going to be one of the new correspondents at 60 Minutes. Also, Sebastian Younger is going to be one of the correspondents. He is a writer, and he wrote The Perfect Storm, the story they turned into the George Clooney movie with Mark Wahlberg and everybody else. He wrote the book that they turned into the movie. So he's an all-star writer, I guess you'd say. I don't want to say celebrity writer, but an all-star writer. I mean, he's very well-respected in the literary world. So Sebastian Younger, Gianna Tobini, former Vice News correspondent, and the last one is Trevor Phillips, a British journalist who joined CBS last month. Those other two I'm not very familiar with, but Nora O'Donnell, former anchor of the CBS Evening News, she'll also be a correspondent. So they lost some good ones. Sharon Alfonsi, Cecilia Vega, Anderson Cooper, and who's the other one I'm missing? Scott Pelley, right? In that, they went out the door kicking and screaming and that whole dust up. But they've Barry Weiss seems to have gone out of her way to find some celebrity, well-known producer or correspondents for the 60 Minutes. We'll see how it works out. I mean, there's still, you know, it's awful. That much change in any news organization is not easy. And but she's at least starting off with quite a number of people who's going to get a little bit of buzz. So I thought that was interesting tonight. All right, phone numbers. 314. I almost gave out my cell phone number. 1-844-2-McGraw, 1-844-262-4729. We got a whole bunch of voicemails to get to, text messages to get to, but we got people waiting on the line here. Nick in Chicago, welcome to America at Night. Thanks for joining us.
4: Yeah, thank you. That segment about Iran and all that, that's, or the news item, I should say, that's disturbing, and it's the same damn thing over and over and over again. I'm not blaming Trump. He's actually trying to find some way to work, and then they launch missiles, and he tries to, even when he told Netanyahu one time when the Iranians launched a missile and it hit in Tel Aviv, he's yelling at Netanyahu when it was found out that he's sending out a flotilla of fighter planes to bomb some sites, not randomly, you know, anything, killing everybody, but just specific sites that they suspect are military targets. And Trump wanted him to change that and retort the planes, and Netanyahu did that. So much for Netanyahu telling Washington what to do, you know. And you know, obviously, he has some influence, but he doesn't call the shots on it. But I try to be as respectful as possible of different people, different religions, and not everybody in Iran, of course, is an extremist with their religion, with their Islam, or a fanatic. But enough are, obviously, that it's a serious problem. And what's going on is that back in 1979, when Ayatollah Khomeini was living in the suburbs of Paris in exile because the Shah of Iran was in Iran running things, modernizing supposedly the country and liberalizing a lot of the garb that women have to wear and all that. When the suburbs are where the poor people in Paris live, around the Paris area. And when the Ayatollah came to Iran, I don't know how long ago it took, but our embassy was overrun. Our people were taken.
8: Yeah, no. We know the history. What's your point, Nick? I mean,
4: well,
8: what
4: the point is that you can't negotiate with these people. You can't any further go around thinking you're going to have a ceasefire. All ceasefire is nothing more for an ability for them to maybe weaponize some of the rockets with nuclear dust of some kind, even
8: Let me jump in there for a second, Nick, because I think you've touched on something that is quite interesting. We're 6 months into this, and President Trump clearly keeps on wanting to call a ceasefire. He's desperate to cut a deal. He's desperate to sort of get out of this thing, but they're not letting him. He's got the memorandum of understanding, gave him what appears to have been a sweetheart deal where let's stop the bombing, open up the strait, and let's talk about the nuclear story, right? They have 90 days to figure that out. Iran didn't want it. Iran has been threatened. They've been threatened again. They've been sweet-talked. They've been buttered up. They've been chastised. They don't want a deal. At what point in the last 47 years did you think Iran was going to come to the table and act like a responsible world country that wants to get along with its neighbors? They've never acted that way. And so
4: exactly.
8: for President Trump to keep on trying to cajole them into some type of deal is a fool's errand. When is he going to learn that you can't? This is what I've been saying from the very beginning. Everyone's talking about negotiating with Iran. Why do we think they're going to, if we didn't believe them when they cut the Obama deal, and we didn't believe them with this deal, and we didn't believe them with that deal, and we don't, and they're supposed to be as terrible as we say they are. Why are we now going to sit down across from them and cut a deal and think they're going to actually honor it? So yeah, where exactly. Where are the fools who keep on being Charlie Brown and Iran is Lucy with the football? When are our leaders going to learn that you can't negotiate with these people and we have to stop them from getting a nuclear weapon? And so let's just do it. But now they've been emboldened because they can close the Strait of Hormuz. We can't stop them. Right. And the Red Sea. We can't stop them. Apparently, we can do everything else, but we, for whatever reason, we can't stop the drones and whatever else. So we're 6 months into this and we are nowhere near any type of conclusion to this because they don't care. They don't care if their country's destroyed. They don't care if their citizens are living in squalor. They don't care.
4: Accept the death and martyr them.
8: So this is why past presidents haven't wanted to go down this road, and every once in a while they blow up their nuclear reactors so that they can't get a nuclear weapon. President Trump, he broke it, he bought it, he owns it. And I wish he would stop trying to think that he's going to cut some type of deal with these people because they've never shown that before. And what does Oprah say? When someone shows you who they are, believe them. Right.
4: Mm-hmm.
8: And right. I don't know why we keep on thinking that Iran is going to all of a sudden be a stand up partner and say, oh, let's cut a deal together. They've never done that. So to your point, Nick, I think there's a lot of frustration because President Trump, the master deal maker, thinks he could get it done in, 4 to 6 weeks. We're now 6 months in and we don't really see. I mean, where's the end in all of this? Nick, thanks for the phone call. Appreciate it. Let's do this. I got a break. Gil, Eduardo, Donald, east of the Rockies. We got more on the lines. 1-844-2-McGraw, 1-844-262-4729. First-time callers will bump you up to the front. Stay right there. America at Night. Back in a moment.
7: 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Call 844-2-McGraw. America at Night with McGraw-Milhaven.
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0: It appears by its own numbers, the U.S. government seems insolvent. 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
2: Let's go back to the phones. I believe we've got Gil in San Antonio, Texas. Gil, you were on America at Night.
3: Yes. Last week I told you that I was taking some pretty powerful painkillers.
2: Yes.
3: And just want to let you know, I only took a few of them. I was able to stop and... I'm very fortunate. I don't have a personality to become easily addicted to something. Many, many years ago, back in 1970, when I was in the Army, I was severely wounded in the hand. I almost lost my hand. And they had me on so much Demerol, I had an out-of-body experience. And I was in a, what they call a Vietnam evacuation ward, although my wound was not a combat wound. I don't want to give the wrong idea, but I was still pretty badly wounded. And the guys in the ward had this little game that they played, that because we were in the Army hospital, Anheuser-Busch would send us free beer, and we could have a couple of beers every night. And I was told by the guys next to me in the other bed, save your Darvon till the beer arrives, and it's a great trip.
2: Well, Gil, I'm glad you're better. I'm glad you're put those pain pills away. I don't care how insulated you are. It's a dangerous, dangerous game to play. So I'm glad you're all right. Gil, thanks for checking in. Let's go to Donald, east of the Rockies. You're on the air.
4: Thank you for taking my call. And I appreciate your passion, as you just spoke a few moments ago, about the current situation in Iran, correct?
2: I don't know. You thank me for having passion. That's not correct or wrong. It's just your opinion.
4: Well, fair enough, because you're quite loud and boisterous to that gentleman. I was trying to give you a little background on the 47 years I've been dealing with this country and with that country. And they are exposing themselves, just as you probably spoke out, that President Trump has tried every angle he's tried on this, working with this country in terms of diplomacy, bombing, and they've now exposed themselves for exactly who they are. And it's a terrible situation.
2: We knew about that 6 months ago. We didn't need the last six months to find out that they were not good world actors. I mean, we've known for 47 years what they've done. Again, when someone tells you who they are, believe them.
4: Correct. And what they're trying to do is develop a nuclear bomb. Do you agree with that? Do you understand that?
2: Look.
4: Nobody
2: has denied that they're trying to get a nuclear weapon, which is why back in whatever it was last June, he bombed their sites and said that he degraded them and they were taken care of. So if they're taken care of...
4: At that point in time, that was correct. That was proper and true news.
2: Okay.
4: McGraw, can I speak? Okay. So what they've done here over the last six months, I beg your pardon. Okay. And no, we're not looking for an off ramp. Okay. We are in charge of the whole deal and we're showing great restraint with this country. We've tried diplomacy. We've tried bombing. And I agree. We're in a dire situation now, but for you and for the other media to constantly drag down the President of the United States when you know full well.
2: I'm not dragging anybody down, Donald.
4: I'm giving you the
2: facts of the case. We're nowhere closer to getting the nuclear material out.
4: That's not true. McGraw, that is not true.
2: Did I miss a story?
4: No. I beg your pardon?
2: Did I miss something in the news?
4: we degrade their

0: capability tremendously. I guess you don't understand that.
1: That's not what I said. Excuse me, Donald. Donald, calm down. That's not what I said. President Trump said a number of things. He went in for regime change. He went in to get the nuclear materials. Okay, so we don't have a regime change. We don't have the nuclear materials. Yes, we've degraded them just like we did last June. And now the Strait of Hormuz is closed. And now he keeps trying to cut a deal with them, and they keep slapping him in the face. Now, what part of that isn't true?
0: Pretty much all that is true.
1: Okay. That's all I said.
0: I agree with that.
1: That's all I said.
0: We're now at our McGraw. We're now at our limit, and we got a choice to make. Okay, we got a big choice to make. Do we sit back and do nothing like the Democrats want us to do and to capitulate? Or do we want to go forward militarily and finish the job? What would you do, Mr. America at night? What would you do, not McGraw, but what would you do right now? Would you follow the military action and just finish the damn deal? Or do you want to
1: Donald, I have no idea. I have no idea what I do. Would you put troops in there?
0: If need be. But okay, real quick, McGraw, we are not short on munitions.
1: You know more than Mark Chandler, the former director of intelligence for the Joint Chiefs of Staff. Do you know more than he does, our guest from last hour? Maybe I should get Donald on to talk about the worry about the interceptors running low, because our guest, who was pretty well respected in military circles, is worried but not concerned, or concerned but not worried. So he says we need more. So love you, Donald, but I trust his opinion more than yours in that sense. America at Night, back in a moment.
2: Man, I love this place. I've been surfing here since I was a kid. Now, seeing my grandson out on the water, it means everything to me. Watching him and taking in the blue waves, the sea breeze, the blurry horizon.
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4: With SRN News, I'm Jason Walker. Disturbing new video, First Lady Melania Trump and son Barron reportedly targeted by Iran. In that video, encouraging their, quote, assassination. New York Post publishing the details and frame grabs. It shows Melania in the presidential motorcade with the window down, pictures of high-end department stores like Saks Fifth Avenue, where she's been known to shop. President Trump, key talks Tuesday, meetings with Israeli Prime Minister Benjamin Netanyahu, and later Ukrainian leader Volodymyr Zelensky. President Trump remembers Lindsey Graham as, quote, a giant of the United States Senate and a true American original. Mr. Trump joining foreign leaders, lawmakers, and others at a funeral service for Mr. Graham. SRN News.
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1: All right, from the text line, from where is this from? Springfield, Oregon. Full moon alert, McGraw. It's finally here. Laugh out loud. Full moon Wednesday morning. Here's another one. This one is from California. The true stated concerns, reason the adequacy of our stocks of defensive interceptor missiles is not prosecuting current war versus static Shiites. It's because General Kane must always keep in mind, must be aware of and prepared for war versus CCCP. That's exactly what our guest said, is that they're worried that they have to start taking some of these interceptors away from other theaters of concern, if you will. And, of course, we're, you know, these interceptors cost millions of dollars, and they're taking out $30,000 drones. It's a war you don't want to fight, where you got to use $10 million interceptors to knock out a $30,000 drone. That adds up real fast. Let's see. Glenn in New Mexico. Do these folks get their views from the National Enquirer? Here's another one from Illinois. Donald, what does the finished job look like? A couple of text messages coming in. 1-844-2-McGraw, 1-844-262-4729. Let's go to Oberon. Oberon on the voicemails. Oberon, what do you got?
2: I don't approve of corporate welfare, but at the same time, I do think that socialism in the appropriate place does work rather well. There's public ownership of the means of production over the nuclear power that France runs, and it's completely publicly owned and operated. What do you know? I don't approve of nuclear a whole lot, but they do get 75% of the electricity that way, and I think they've never had an accident. Isn't that great? So this is where socialism does work rather well. And in fact, minus the fact that it's nuclear power, but, you know, to the tune of 75%. Now, Germany runs similarly a public ownership of nuclear-related matter. For example, they bury all of France's nuclear waste in Germany because of the agricultural situation of France. So both do very well through publicly owned means of production, which is a form of socialism. So, you know, socialism does work pragmatically, not ideologically, neither does capitalism, because capitalism always fails when it's applied ideologically. They both fail.
1: Okay,
2: that way.
1: All right. We're done. He's going on forever. I don't know what he's talking about. There's never been an accident when it comes to nuclear. What, Fukushima in Japan, Chernobyl in Russia, Three Mile Island in the U.S.? I mean, it's safe, I guess, but you can't say there haven't been any accidents. William in Texas on the voicemail line. William, what do you got?
3: Wanted to relate something to you that happened the other day, but it goes back a ways. When I first met my wife, she asked me, would you barbecue a steak for me? I kind of looked at her and I said, so you want me to put a steak on the grill, put barbecue sauce on it, and grill it? She said, sure. I said, really? She said, sure. So I did it. She loved it. Fast forward 25 years later, after several discussions about the difference between a barbecue and grilling, she says, would you like me to stop on the way home and pick up some barbecue? I just kind of looked at her and I said, sure. Well, I didn't know what to expect. So she came home and thankfully she had stopped and got some really great pulled pork. And anyway, I don't know what's a barbecue and what's a cookout or what's a grilling. I don't know anything anymore. I just know I love a good barbecue.
1: God love you. Everybody loves a good barbecue. You want a barbecue tonight? That's interchangeable. Barbecue means outside on the grill. could also mean, you know, barbecue. What do you get at barbecue? Hamburgers, brats, frankfurters, hot dogs. You know, I get it. You don't really barbecue hamburgers. I guess you could smoke them. But you grill them. But barbecue is, you're outside, you're on the barbecue. You're using a gas-powered barbecue to grill something. How about that? Let's get one more here. Sheboygan, Wisconsin, what do you got?
4: Yeah, I just wanted to give a shout-out to the people at NASA and Appleton yesterday. We had the big tornado hit. The one over from me is on, it's on this way, but luckily it took a different direction, so it missed me. But I'm going to take tornadoes a lot more serious now after seeing that one. Devastation. So I just wanted to give a shout-out to those people. Hope they're all right and hope they make it through it.
1: Now you're going to be concerned with tornadoes? Tornadoes are no joke, man. They are no joke. And if you're in radio for more than 5 minutes in the Midwest, they drill that into your head from day one. Radio is life-saving. And radio is a lifesaver in severe weather situations. When there's no power, when there's no cable, when the wires are off, people turn to their radio, and oftentimes that is their sole connection to the outside world. And I've learned that over and over again in my years in radio. Tornadoes are no joke. They should not be taken. They should be every time you have a tornado update or a warning or a watch or anything like that. That's serious business. And nothing to laugh at, sneeze at, or to complain to the media outlet for giving you an update on whatever weather alert there is, because somebody somewhere is in harm's way. So, Sheboygan, Wisconsin, thanks for checking in. Eduardo is in Tampa. Eduardo, you're on America at Night. Thanks for joining us.
5: Yeah, good evening. Let me start with what happened with the LGBT, the van that ran over those people in Germany, and even the knife attack in France. Mm-hmm. So you have this Iran conflict, and this is only going to have more attacks across Europe and even possibly here in the Americas. People like Donald haven't learned their lesson. Remember the Iraq-Iran war? 8 years, 500,000 casualties. I mean, sure. Like you said, you break it, you own it. They haven't learned their lesson. And as far as defense weapons, I mentioned this before, Euro environment, it was on 60 Minutes, laser technology, not only off ships, but it also could be done off trucks. That's something that needs to be introduced. I haven't heard anything about that.
1: Yeah, I don't know. I don't understand. How did you? What was your comment about the German attack and the LGBTQ pride parade?
5: Well, I think those attacks, in my opinion, are offshoots from, if you want to say, you know, people say Trump deranged syndrome. I call that Israel deranged syndrome, anti-Semitism.
1: Well, but it was a gay community that got attacked.
5: Yeah, but it's all. I mean, as you know, in Iran, you know, homosexuality is
1: right.
5: Not exactly in their favor over there.
1: The way I see these things, you know, pick your organization, whether it's a church, whether it's Josh Shapiro's house, whether it's a pride parade, whether it's a government building in Oklahoma City. I mean, pick your destruction, your terrorism, your vandalism, your violence. It's all from people who have been radicalized. 9/11,
5: yeah.
1: They've all been radicalized in some way, shape, or form. And we're starting to see our American citizens radicalized like the suicide bombers of the Middle East back in the day, right? I mean,
5: sure.
1: I know we still have them, but we have Americans who are being radicalized, usually online. This instance, it happens, you know, gay pride parade happened in Germany, but it... You know, very easily could have happened here if it hasn't already happened here. But these people get radicalized. And how many times do they say he was a normal kid until he started, you know, going on social media listening to these, you know, and everyone wants to blame the other guy or the other party or the liberals, the conservatives. These people are being radicalized online by social media. and we refuse to do anything about it. So this will continue to happen because I don't know the answer, but I do know that it's happening more and more because these people are normal, and then all of a sudden they start going down a rabbit hole, and they become their minds become twisted and radicalized, just like the jihadists and the suicide bombers back in the Middle East, back in whenever, right? I mean, they just become radicalized. I don't know any other way to say it. You know, they don't get radicalized in a madrasa in, you know, wherever, but they get radicalized online now. That's where people are getting radicalized. Eduardo, thanks for the phone call. Appreciate it.
5: Thank you.
1: David is west of the Rockies. David, welcome to America at Night.
6: Oh, let me...
1: That's you, David. You're on the air.
6: Yeah, how are you? You know, I read an interesting article just a few minutes ago. Apparently, the Los Angeles Police Department has had something like 640 different incidents where the flock cameras gave a notification about a car that was inaccurate. And so they surrounded the cars, you know, they were as if they were stolen cars, and the cops, you know, come in with five cars and guns drawn and whatnot, and they were always inaccurate. And so apparently Los Angeles is looking at letting the contracts for those flock cameras lapse. And when you start to think about it, there could be problems with the paint on the driver's license plate, you know, so that it reflects wrong to the camera. It could be a problem with the camera itself, or in some of these cases, it could be just transcribing numbers in the offices where data wasn't accurate and got transmitted tied to these inaccurate photographs. So there's a lot of danger. You know, imagine somebody driving with their kids and all of a sudden cops surround them as if it's a stolen car. And it's an enormous problem. And when you start looking at these data centers, and they're supposed to be capturing all of this data. It's not just your driver's, you know, your plate number. It's going to be facial identity, because some of these cameras do have the ability to, look at faces. There's discussion of whether or not they're actually capturing, different types of data, what credit cards you've got, what kinds of, IDs you've got, and, if there's proximity to the flock camera, that it'll be able to pick that stuff up. So you just imagine the idea that if we're innocent until proven guilty, and the government is going to pay for something that's going to be treating us as if we're guilty until proven innocent, then there's a law of diminishing return where it's going to get more and more expensive to store this junk.
1: Well, let me stop you there. There was that a Supreme Court ruling that I believe they sort of punted on, but it was the argument over... if somebody, and I don't remember the exact case, but it was a situation like this where you rob a bank, three banks are robbed, and they go to the phone companies and they say, tell us all the phones that were in the area. And they know that Dave's phone in San Francisco was at all three banks right around the time they were robbed, right? My phone was only at the one bank. Your phone was at the bank, you know, each one of the banks that was robbed. So I'm going to go to you and say, hey, you know, I'm going to look at you. So they exposed all of our data to get the bad guy. Well, you know, how many trunks are you going to look in before you find the trunk where the drugs are in? And so the question is whether or not they're allowed to look at all the phones to get the one guy. It's, you know, look, this is an ongoing nightmare of a situation. Our data is for sale. It's not Dave's data, but it's your phone's data. It knows that your phone likes to listen to the show, and it likes Bon Bons, and it likes rye bread, and you like the San Francisco Giants and whatever else, right? And so the argument over data and data centers, that might have left the building because while they might argue about privacy, I don't know too many of us that actually have privacy anymore. Dave, I got to go. Thanks for the... thanks for the phone call.
6: Did you want to cut the bank hall, though?
1: I'm sorry, did I what?
6: Did you need a cut of the bank hall?
1: Yeah. No, I'm good. I don't want the feds knocking on my door. America at Night, back in a moment.
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6: Here's your forecast on News Talk 1250 KBRF as we go through tonight, seeing some patchy smoke, 69 for our low. Winds fairly calm, eventually turning out of the south-southeast. 93, patchy smoke for Wednesday. Patchy smoke, then partly cloudy, 72 Wednesday night. Showers and thunderstorms possible. Thursday into Thursday night, 86 for Thursday's high, 66 Thursday's night is low. A little bit of rain possible on Friday. That's a look at your forecast on News Talk 1250 KBRF. Depend on it.
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13: Couple of text messages to finish up here. I'm surprised that this is from Illinois. I'm surprised President Trump hasn't taken Karg Island oil for retribution yet. You wonder what he's going to do after this. He pauses. I mean, it's an embarrassing look for the president of the United States. He stops the bombing on Friday, and then all weekend long he says, "We're talking. We're very close to a deal." Well, back up a second. Last week he says, "I'm going to keep bombing. They're not ready to talk yet. They're getting close, but they're going to." And so he stops the bombing on Friday. Thursday is the last day. He stops the bombing. And then over the weekend, Monday, he's like, "Oh, no, we're talking. Everything's great. We're headed in the right direction." And then while he pauses the bombing, they then do a sneak attack on one of our bases in Jordan. Now they're embarrassing him. He keeps wanting to cut a deal, and he keeps giving them sweetheart deals. Remember 2 weeks ago, right after the memorandum of understanding, they're allowed to have ballistic missiles. Everybody should have ballistic missiles. I can't tell them they can't have ballistic missiles. Really? Okay. It's an odd thing to say. And that was just open the strait, which they never really opened the strait. And so it was all sorts of, I mean, this is just this back and forth. Now he's going to have to retaliate even worse. They know this, right? Iran knows this. Iran knows if they attack these bases in Jordan, he's going to have to then step up the bombing. As Mark Chandler said, right? The escalation ladder, he's got to ratchet up the ladder. So they're almost daring him to do it. 6 months in, there's no easy answer to all of this. There was another one here. What was the one? Let's see here. somebody wanted to ask about hot dogs. What was the one about hot dogs? Because there's nothing better than a good hot dog. I've got a little family get together this weekend, and I'm planning the menu: hamburgers, hot dogs, but not the tiny little hot dogs that look like are your pinky. I'm talking the big juicy, right? There's a store in town that's got a big juicy hot dog. I mean, that's a hot dog. And then of course brats, nice brat, or maybe even a nice salsiccia. Do that upright, boil that in some Guinness, get some sauerkraut. I like a lobster bun for my hot dog bun. As opposed to a bun that's opened on the side, I like the bun that's open on the top that doubles as a lobster roll. And we're going to be barbecuing. Hey, have a great day, everybody. Thanks for putting up with me. We'll do it all again tomorrow. Our executive director is Alex Hinton. Our engineer tonight is Richard Good. I'm McGraw-Milhaven, and this is America at Night.
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20: News this hour from Town Hall. I'm Jason Walker. A new report says members of the First Family have been targeted by Iran.
21: First Lady Melania and son Barron Trump reportedly targeted by Iran in a disturbing new video encouraging their assassination. The New York Post publishing the details and frame grabs. It shows a picture of Melania in the presidential motorcade with the window down and pictures of high-end department stores like Saks Fifth Avenue in New York City where she is known to shop. There is a red target over the store sign. Toward the end of the extremely disturbing video, Barron Trump is also threatened with the words, "This is just the beginning. Barron Trump, wait for us."
20: Tornado in northeastern Wisconsin earlier Monday caused widespread damage and power outages in Winnebago County. Hit hard the cities of Menasha and Appleton, but no fatalities have been reported.
22: This curfew is in place so that the emergency responders and the public works crews can complete their work safely, effectively, and without hindrance from people who would be in the area. There's a lot of dangers out there yet, downed trees intertwined with power lines, and the conditions are just not safe for citizens to be in the streets after dark.
20: That is Menasha Police Chief Matt Albrecht. An earthquake with a 7.1 magnitude hitting Japan's southern island early Tuesday morning, leaving dozens of people missing. Still, Japanese officials say there's no report as yet of any fatalities. In France, authorities there have ordered 4,000 more evacuations from Atlantic Coast tourist sites because of those ongoing wildfires. Orders issued Tuesday are widening what may be the largest peacetime evacuation ever in France. More on these stories, townhall.com.
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20: A labor union and two female prison employees filing suit accusing the EEOC of unlawfully halting their sexual harassment case as part of a wider order to indefinitely suspend proceedings in all sector class claims. Breaking news and analysis, Town Hall. It is a major settlement.
26: Johnson & Johnson has agreed to pay $5.5 billion to tie up remaining lawsuits that claim its talc products caused ovarian cancer. The drug maker has been dealing with talc-related lawsuits for years. It says the settlement requires at least 95% of remaining claimants to participate. Johnson & Johnson will make an initial payment of up to $3 billion next year. It has no additional payments due until 2028. A U.S. bankruptcy judge denied a $9 billion settlement proposed by company's subsidiary Red River Talc last year. It would have been one of the biggest mass tort settlements in history. I'm Mike Hempen.
20: Florida has become the first state in a decade to carry out two executions in one day. One was a former police officer convicted of murder. Another was an 80-year-old man. More on these stories, townhall.com.
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0: You've been diagnosed with COPD, but breathing seems to be getting harder. 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
1: Here's a forecast on News Talk 1250 KPRF. Continuing for the overnight tonight with patchy smoke, 69 for our low. Warming up to 93 with patchy smoke for today. Patchy smoke, then partly cloudy for Wednesday night, 72. A little bit of showers and thunderstorms possible Thursday into Thursday night. 86 for Thursday's high, 66 Thursday night's low, 83 Friday, 83 on a Saturday. That is a look at your forecast on News Talk 1250 KBRF. 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
13: San Diego. We'll do that in hour number two. This first hour, though, I don't know if you've been paying attention at all, but there was an interesting story that came out last week. OpenAI was testing its new version of artificial intelligence. It was a closed system, and I think I know what that means. And while it was performing tests, it decided to jump out of its closed system and hack into an organization called Hugging Face, which is a AI open source platform, because they were looking for answers and they thought it'd be easier to jump ship and go to this other open, or go to this other AI platform. Caused quite a stir. They ultimately had to shut it down. But what does all that mean? Roman Yampolsky joins us. He is an AI safety researcher and professor of computer science at the University of Louisville. Roman, welcome to America at Night. Thanks for joining us.
3: Thanks for inviting me.
13: What exactly happened the other day with Hugging Face?
3: So anytime there is a new model being developed, they test it. They test it for different capabilities, including cyber capabilities, hacking. This particular model was a very successful hacker. It found a zero-day exploit, managed to escape its confined environment, and hacked into a different AI company, was not detected for a couple of days. And now I think they're realizing they may be creating something they cannot control.
13: How much of this, to the person who's not an expert on this, it sounds like 2001: A Space Odyssey and HAL happened. Is that fair to say, or is that hyperbole?
3: It's directionally correct. All the science fiction movies, up to the Terminator, basically being instantiated right now, yeah.
13: Yeah. How scary was it? Was it a danger of doing some real damage?
3: No, at this point, it's unlikely to actually try to destroy the planet or anything like that, but it is a very capable hacker. If it can hack out of confined environments, it can hack into banks, it can hack into communication systems, power plants, really anything, NSA, government systems.
13: And so the part of this argument that OpenAI is a closed system, China is part of an open system, what does this tell us? I mean, what does this mean, that it is going to take the world over at some point? Or, again, is that hyperbole? I mean, give us a sense of where this is going and how worried are you about where this is going?
3: So open source or closed source is not the relevant difference here. They are creating more and more capable systems. We started with very narrow systems. AI systems may be capable of just playing chess, just driving a car, nothing else. Right now, the goal is to create general intelligence, something as smart as human in every domain. eventually will get to be smarter than us, so super intelligence. And right now we have an arms race between American companies and Chinese companies to get there first. There is a good chance that if we actually successfully create something so capable, we will not be able to control it. And what we just observed was a warning shot. Basically, even at today's level of capability, those systems are already out of control.
13: And you think that's where this is headed?
3: I am very certain that's exactly where we're going with that, yes.
13: What can you put guardrails on it? Why can't you tell them? Why can't you direct this computer to be more sympathetic or to have some type of guardrails? Why can't you teach it some type of guardrails?
3: Well, let's think about creating safe humans. Why didn't we create humans who are guaranteed to be safe? Zero crime, zero unethical behavior. It's basically the same. While you can put certain laws in place, ethical standards, there are still reasons for why it's not a completely solvable problem.
13: So is there any type of regulation we can put on this?
3: Ideally, we would agree not to build something smarter than all of us combined. We can get a lot of benefits out of useful tools. We have been doing it successfully for a while. There is no reason why we can't continue creating very useful software for humans to use in their daily work and creative activities, but not creating general superintelligence, which is basically a replacement for humanity.
13: Is that what you're advocating for, shutting the whole thing down?
3: Not the whole thing, explicitly research on general superintelligence. I'm very happy with narrow AI systems.
13: Explain that. What do you mean by that?
3: So if you have a system for doing a specific thing, let's say it does nothing but preparing your taxes, very good, very beneficial, reasonably safe. We can test how it behaves in different situations. I don't anticipate any major problems with that. Worst case, it makes a mistake on your tax return. Now, what they are creating is a general intelligence, a super smart scientist capable of coming up with new mathematical proofs, new physics, new chemistry, things we cannot predict ahead of time, cannot fully understand, and for that reason cannot form guardrails around.
13: They say AI will be able to detect cancers and solve cancers. That's the good. And then the science fiction part's the bad. Is that safe to say?
3: No. So detecting cancers is exactly what narrow systems are excellent at. You can run blood tests. You can do lots of things without that system being a philosopher, speaking Spanish, and doing all sorts of unrelated things. That's what we want. We want a very smart test for cancer. We don't want general superintelligence capable of taking over.
13: You know, it's interesting because you go back to the 1930s, 20s, 30s, 40s, radio was very regulated. You couldn't say certain things. You had to have a license. You had to do all these other things because they were afraid of the technology and what it would do. It seems like radio was much more tame and they were overly regulated. This seems like it can, you know, ruin the world, and it seems nobody wants to regulate it in any way, shape, or form.
3: Right, so the big difference is all the previous technologies were tools. Somebody was in charge of that radio station. Somebody decided what to say, and it was a human. Here we are creating independent agents, not a human making decisions, but the system itself deciding what to do and how.
13: Can you put the genie back in the bottle? I mean, is shutting it down a realistic option?
3: It seems like it is. We saw federal government ban a few models last month. More recently, Overtop Labs kind of hinted at maybe pausing, and I think there is a effort right now to gather signatures from top researchers to maybe slow down research in that direction, maybe pause it indefinitely.
13: What is China doing?
3: Right now, they're trying to outcompete U.S. They're doing it as an open weights platform, meaning you get access to the model. You're not just accessing it through APIs.
13: Right, but I mean, are they successfully using any guardrails? Because the argument is, if we slow down, they will overtake us in this arms race, and that will ultimately be bad for the United States. Is that a worthwhile argument?
3: It's a very weak argument. It doesn't matter who creates and controls superintelligence. It's a weapon of mutually assured destruction. Everyone dies. So So it's not to our advantage to be there first or second. The goal is not to create uncontrolled superintelligence, and I think my research indicates it's impossible to control something smarter than you.
13: Dr. Roman Yapolsky is with us, an AI safety researcher, professor of computer science at the University of Louisville. Here's the other question I have with you with the couple minutes we have left with you. No one's making any money off of this. We're creating a system that is smarter than humans. It's going to destroy the world, and we're not making any money off this. Explain to me where these companies are going to make this money back from.
3: Well, they are making lots of money. Investors are making money. The founders are making money. Everyone involved makes lots and lots of money. That's why it's so hard for them to stop. Now, they are not very profitable in terms of selling monthly memberships to this, but the goal here is not the memberships. It's to automate labor. If they can create a system as smart as a human, that means all the cognitive labor is now basically free. That's like a $10 trillion market a year. So if you're spending $1 trillion to get there, it's still a great investment.
13: But again, I get the stock market's going crazy. The founders are making all the money. The stock is going great, but the company itself is hemorrhaging money. You're saying once the model's built, then it will be worth the fortune they're spending.
3: That's what they are suggesting, and we've seen it in the past with our companies. Amazon didn't make any profit for a long time because they kept reinvesting and becoming a better company. It's the same here. They invest to create better models.
13: They say, Professor, that we can't even imagine the jobs that are going to be created because of artificial intelligence. Technology destroys some jobs, creates other jobs. What do you say?
3: Well, if you're creating artificial human intelligence, then whatever new jobs show up, AI will do them as well. You're creating a replacement for humans, not a tool to help us.
13: How much of are you whistling in the wind, or are you backed up by other people in positions of power to sort of carry on this fight? Do you feel confident? Are you optimistic we can do something to sort of change this? Where are you in the optimism scale?
3: It's getting better. So 10 years ago, it was all science fiction. Today, we have Nobel Prize winners, Turing Prize winners, senators, everyone saying this is not good. We're going to regret building those systems. We need to slow down. We need to pause. This is becoming mainstream opinion within computer science, AI safety communities.
13: Oh, you think this is becoming much more mainstream?
3: Absolutely. Absolutely.
13: Yeah. Yeah. What's the first step? What do you think your argument needs to what needs to happen first to sort of get a foothold in this point of view?
3: We need the leaders of the labs to get together, possibly with the help of federal government and Chinese counterparts, and agree not to develop general superintelligence. They can still make all the money and economic, scientific benefit by creating narrow, useful tools.
13: How long before we reach the point of no return?
3: It's really hard to say. It's possible that technology is already here and we just need to scale it with more powerful computers. But again, today I think we're still the smartest thing on this planet, and so we can slow it down, shut it down.
13: Yeah. One more comment here, a question for you. After this OpenAI jumped ship into this other company, the other company had to go to the Chinese company to help shut it down. People are talking about a kill switch. Does that make any sense? Is that possible? Is there a way to sort of hit a kill switch to sort of shut it all down if it goes too far?
3: The problem is, if you are the one hiding the kill switch, now you are the target of the superintelligent system. It tries to disable you so you cannot pull the switch. So it creates additional problems most people don't think deeply enough to realize.
13: So the kill switch is just another thing that they'll figure out?
3: If it's a smarter system, and they often distribute it, think about trying to shut down Bitcoin network or a computer virus. It's not as easy as turning off your TV.
13: Roman Yapolsky is with us, an AI safety researcher, professor of computer science at the University of Louisville. How do you sleep at night?
3: Really well.
13: So are you not up all night staring at the ceiling worrying about civilization?
3: I work hard, I get tired, I sleep really well.
13: Roman, thank you very much for your time. Thank you for your insight.
3: Thanks for inviting me.
13: You got it. Roman Yampolsky is with us, AI safety researcher and professor of computer science at the University of Louisville. A little programming note. We were supposed to have, right before we were going on the air, we were supposed to have Thomas Wolfe, the co-founder and chief science officer of Hugging Face. That's the company that was penetrated by OpenAI. That's the company that OpenAI was testing, and it jumped ship into this organization or this company called Hugging Face. Right before we came on the air, he had to cancel, and so we had to switch gears a little bit. Hopefully we can reschedule him to get him to talk about the other side, because Roman was a bit gloom and doom. And while both sides of the argument are worth exploring, one, you know, very positive, saying we can handle this, the other side saying we can't handle this, we wanted to get both sides on, but best laid plans, as they say. We'll try and reschedule Thomas Wolfe on the show, the co-founder of Hugging Face, who was involved with that OpenAI situation. Stay right there. We're just getting started. America at Night, back in a moment.
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0: This is America at Night with McGraw-Milhaven.
1: All right, so we've got some news tonight. Iran has launched multiple ballistic missiles towards the U.S. bases in Jordan. That was earlier this evening in what the U.S. Central Command describes as an attempted surprise attack. Now, the good news is all the missiles were intercepted, so says CENTCOM in a statement. This marks Iran's first ballistic missile attack against a U.S. base in the region. If you remember, President Trump paused the strikes against Iran on Friday.

0: A, to give diplomacy another chance. Now that these surprise attacks or attempted surprise attack has happened, clearly this has got to threaten the fragile pause that was done by President Trump on Friday. This was after they went on that 13-day bombing run after the Memorandum of Understanding fell apart, after the Memorandum of Understanding was agreed to. Iran seems to be not a very good actor and not committed to the peace and is just looking to cause trouble. So what we're going to do is we're going to talk to our go-to guy, Mark Chandler, a retired U.S. Marine Corps intelligence officer, former deputy director for intelligence with the Joint Chiefs of Staff. He's our go-to on this. President Trump met with Zelensky in the today, and so we'll get a sense of what that's all about. There was some contentious comments from President Trump about Benjamin Netanyahu. Zelensky told Trump that the Russians are helping Iran. So there's lots to get to and lots to unpack with all of this, as this situation is now 6 months and no end in sight for the Trump administration. Stay right there. America at Night. Mark Chandler in a moment.
1: This is America at Night with McGraw-Milhaven.

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2: With SRN News, I'm Jason Walker. Prime Minister Benjamin Netanyahu says his meeting Tuesday in Washington with President Trump was excellent. He calls it a very positive meeting. In the meantime, Jordan's military now says the country's air defenses early in the day intercepted at least 5 missiles that had been launched from Iran. Disturbing new video. First Lady Melania Trump and son Barron reportedly targeted by Iran in the video encouraging their assassination. President Trump remembers Lindsey Graham as a giant of the United States Senate and a true American original. The Senate has confirmed Jay Clayton to become the head of the nation's intelligence agencies. Clayton is the U.S. Attorney for the Southern District of New York. SRN News.
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8: The Iran campaign is now 6 months in, and after the news of tonight, President Trump paused the bombings on Friday after the Memorandum of Understanding collapsed. He paused the bombings on Friday, and apparently they were the talks were going well, according to President Trump. And then we get word that Iran has launched what many are calling a sneak attack, an attempted surprise attack on the U.S. military bases in Jordan. To talk all about this and to make sense for us is our go-to in situations like this. Mark Chandler, retired U.S. Marine intelligence officer, former deputy director for intelligence at the Joint Chiefs of Staff. Mark Chandler, welcome back on short notice. We appreciate your time. Thank you very much, sir.
9: McGraw, glad I could be here and help and hopefully add a little clarity to what's happening today.
8: Yeah, it seems like Iran has made it very clear that they have no desire to negotiate any type of peace in all this over the last couple of weeks.
9: No, and that's different because they've actually been given a reprieve since last Thursday night was our last strike. So the pressure's really been taken off of them except for the blockade. And I think what their messaging is, they're not ready to negotiate in any kind of faith. Not a surprise there, but they're willing to try to put their necks out there again in conducting these attacks.
8: It's almost like they're goading the president or sort of egging him on. Come on, you know, show us what you got. If you're talking about a schoolyard bully street brawl in a sense.
9: Yeah, and I think they may be miscalculating here. They may be taking the president's talk of trying to negotiate, and he has been saying that for the last couple of days, we're trying to negotiate, and the lack of military pressure as a sign of weakness. I think they're going to face counterstrikes. As a matter of fact, CENTCOM conducted some strikes today in Iraq against Iranian-backed Shia militias that have been attacking Saudi Arabia the last couple of days. So there's some tit-for-tat going on at a much lower level that's really not hitting big-time press. But there are some small fighting taking place, but I think you're going to see an escalation tomorrow.
8: Let's talk about that escalation. Iran has said, now we take obviously everything they say with a grain of salt, but they say that the United States has upped the attacks with some civilian targets and things like that. How much more can you escalate this if you're the United States? What's next?
9: Well, you can absolutely escalate this. I've talked to you a couple of times, McGraw, about what I call an escalation ladder, and that's nothing more than to give you a visual that you can go up several steps, several rungs on that ladder to reach a higher kind of punishment of escalation. So we're hitting what we've been doing before we stopped last Friday were a lot of targets focused on the Strait of Hormuz and the Persian Gulf, trying to create a safety bubble for commercial shipping through there. We've only hit a couple of targets during that 2 weeks of strikes that were deep in Iran. We hit a key bridge, key railroad bridge that was for supplies going across northern Iran. And we had a small other facility in the northwest Iran. But nothing that strikes at the heart of, one, the IRGC, their military power, and likely the people in control, and nothing at the heart of leadership. So you've got the leadership and the IRGC they can hit. And then for, say, roads and rail and bridge infrastructure or power infrastructure that directly supports a military campaign or something that's supporting IRGC, we can take those down in a very quick way, very methodical, very complete.
8: So we can do damage to the military and save the civilian population with some of these strikes and or energy outages?
9: We can. Now, that's a very fine line, and the United States is about the – you know, the premier military in the world that can do that. When I used to do targeting, and that was one of my jobs throughout my career, you know, one thing we focused on was what can we hit and reduce collateral damage? You know, we absolutely follow the laws of war when we go out there, and we try to reduce collateral damage. We have very precision-guided munitions, very finite intelligence, and so we focus and try to hit a particular part of a power plant that will take out power to a certain area and reduce the negative effects on the civilian population. So I don't want to make this sound so clinical that we're going to completely avoid civilian casualties. That's almost impossible in warfare. But we will reduce those unless and Iran has done this, and so this is important to know in advance, they start putting civilians around those targets. And Iran has done that, and that is a violation of the law of war, and we may not know that until it's too late.
8: How much control do they have over their proxy groups in the Middle East, the Houthis and everybody else that are sort of that are connected with them?
9: Well, if you look at and think about this as a puppet master, Iran from Tehran, from the IRGC, and they do this primarily through the IRGC Quds Force. That's the elite of the elite. And Quds Force has operatives in Yemen, in Iraq, in Syria, and in Lebanon. And so they literally carry the message, and they're in communication with headquarters in Tehran, and they're talking, and they're trying to control Hezbollah. They're controlling the Houthis. As a matter of fact, a couple of weeks ago, Iran sent an IRGC leadership team, advisors, and equipment into Yemen to help the Houthis support the attacks against Saudi Arabia. They've been in Iraq. Matter of fact, IRGC Quds Force responsible for hundreds of American soldiers' deaths when I was in Iraq through what they did with their proxies located there. And as a matter of fact, it was either Monday or Sunday that those Iranian-backed Shia militia in Iraq conducted drone attacks against Saudi Arabia. So they're answering directly to what Tehran says to do.
8: Is Russia helping Iran?
9: Absolutely. And okay, let me rephrase that. That's a poor intelligence officer's answer. I have high confidence that it's highly likely that Russia is providing intelligence to Iran to support their targeting of U.S. assets. The Iranian targeting and the success is just too good without intelligence that they don't have. So I'm talking about satellite intelligence. I'm talking imagery that you get the coordinates and you get the specific location on bases, because where they have hit and where they have killed Americans, that has to be coming from either Russian or Chinese intelligence. And last week, you know, my hat's off to Ukraine on this one. Ukraine actually struck a commercial Iranian commercial vessel in the Caspian Sea. So that's a long way from the Ukraine that was carrying Russian drone parts for Iran to Iran. So, yes, Russia is undoubtedly helping them. I can tell you that with high degree of confidence.
8: Mark, tell me about, I've asked you this before. We keep hearing analysts, news reports, unofficial reports that this interceptor issue is becoming more and more of a problem, that we just don't have enough of them.
9: Well, you know, I will characterize my response to that as I'm concerned right now, but I am not alarmed. Because, number one, we're in a new phase of warfare that when we started going through the production process for these interceptor missiles, the Patriot interceptors or the THAAD systems that we use to intercept missiles, drone warfare was in its infancy. Now you've got to combat drones. You've got to combat ballistic missiles. And so we built our inventory for a war against aircraft. Now missiles have proliferated. Drones have proliferated. And so you have to use more of those sophisticated missiles. So we are firing them off at, I would say, an alarming rate, but not a catastrophic rate. We have something called war reserve stocks. And we have those stocks identified, the numbers, the guy with the green eye shade and the slide rule. He's sitting there and he's counting them off. And he says, we need this many for China, and we need this many for Russia, and we need this many for North Korea. So we know what that is. We're not touching those. We won't get to the point in fighting Iran that we interfere with our war reserve stock. Yes, we're going to get low. I'm not going to lie and say our stockpile is not dwindling. But as I said, I'm concerned, not alarmed. But the long-term need, McGraw, excuse me, is we need our military-industrial complex to really start ginning up again. That's atrophied over the years.
8: That's my next question. How fast can we replenish these interceptors?
9: Well, the Patriot, let's look at the Patriot, for example. It's a very sophisticated missile. You can't pop those off like you can cars on an assembly line. So to get hundreds of those is going to take a couple of years just to get hundreds of them. You know, there was a big deal that the president is working on a co-production agreement with Ukraine from the NATO summit a few weeks ago. Everybody thinks Ukraine's going to get these Patriot missiles right away. It'll be a year before Ukraine sees a missile that it can produce. So you're talking quite a while to get this sophistication. We have to, I'm from Alabama, McGraw, we kind of dumb this down a little bit and not look at such high technology stuff to combat some of this simpler munitions that are coming at us. So maybe don't get so sophisticated and we can produce en masse. We're starting to gin that up. But you're still talking years to get back to the level we need to be here.
8: Well, that's the argument of the $30,000 drone is shot out of the sky by a $5 million interceptor.
9: Exactly. You nailed it right there.
8: Yeah. And this is where they keep saying Ukraine has sort of unlocked the key to all of this. And Ukraine is probably our most important friend right now when it comes to sort of this, is it not?
9: Absolutely. I would say Ukraine is leading the way in technology on the battlefield. You know, they're facing actual Iranian drones. Iran gave their attack drones to Russia to conduct attacks, help build a plant inside Russia for this. So Ukraine has more experience against this than anybody on Earth. And so they've been developing their own capabilities. Of course, NATO's been helping. Other countries, the United States has been helping. But Ukraine has had to do what they can with what they have and their technological advances. They've actually provided some stuff to United Arab Emirates. They're working with some other countries. They're trying to set up co-production, and we're copying some of what they have. And I guarantee you they're not doing it on a $1 billion budget like the United States is working on. So, yeah, Ukraine is – let's learn what we can from them, take what we can, and produce at scale the way Ukraine is doing it.
8: If you're just joining us, Iran launched multiple ballistic missiles towards U.S. bases in Jordan earlier today after President Trump stopped the bombing Thursday night for talks. And it seems like we are nowhere and everywhere in all of this. I want to go back to your escalation ladder. Is there a rung on that ladder in which Iran says mercy? And I know that's the goal, but the worry is that no matter how far you go up that escalation ladder, Iran doesn't care how much damage they take on. They're still looking to cause trouble for the United States.
9: They are going to completely cause trouble for the United States for some time to come. What we have to do, and we have to look at this, and I don't have access to, you know, how deep that leadership cadre goes, but you're talking, we have to go deep enough, McGraw, against their leadership that's it. Least two, maybe three levels of personnel down. So not just Vahidi, who is head of IRGC and likely calling the shots for Iran right now, but we got to take him, his deputy, and the deputy's deputy out. Because for 47 years, that's an entire generation, maybe two generations that have grown up being inculcated with this Islamic fundamental radicalism. And we got to take that out. The Persian people, good people, but you're talking about the core that's there that you really got to decimate. And I don't use that term loosely because you can't get to a change in behavior or a change in decisions until you take some of that out. That's a lot of pain. Remember, they don't care about their people. They care about maintaining control and literally about the billions that they got stashed all over the world. So we can get them economically, but we're going to have to kill people, McGraw. I'll just be blunt.
8: Yeah, the sad reality is we went in talking about nuclear matter and getting the nuclear material out. We're not even there yet, right? We have to go back to opening up the Strait of Hormuz. So, I mean, we're just looking to get back to a memorandum of understanding to try and open up the strait. And then they were going to talk about the nuclear material. So we're 6 months in. We are nowhere, correct?
9: No, we're really back at the beginning. With Iran realizing that it gained strategic leverage over the United States, the region, and actually the global economy with the control of the Strait of Hormuz. So now that genie is out of the bottle, now that Iran is playing that, they realize what power they have. So we probably need to focus on let's get control of that, take that away from Iran, and then let's start mowing the lawn, maybe, is a good expression to start rolling back that power that they got inside the country of Iran itself. We're a ways away now.
8: Mark Chandler, retired U.S. Marine officer, intelligence officer, former deputy director for intelligence and the Joint Chiefs of Staff. He has been in the room. He's also now the National Intelligence Community director of government relations, I should say, for Coastal Carolina University, and our go-to in situations like this. Mark Chandler, thank you very much for your insight, as always, and thanks for a quick turnaround tonight. We appreciate it.
9: McGraw, thank you. I appreciate it. Hope we helped a little bit tonight.
8: You betcha. Your great insight, as always. America at Night, back in a moment.
7: America at Night with McGraw-Milhaven.
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15: Here's your forecast on News Time 1250 KPRF. Continuing for the overnight tonight with patchy smoke, 69 for our low. Warming up to 93 with patchy smoke for today. Patchy smoke, then partly cloudy for Wednesday night, 72. A little bit of showers and thunderstorms possible. Thursday into Thursday night, 86 for Thursday's high, 66 Thursday night's low, 83 Friday, 83 on a Saturday. That is a look at your forecast on News Time 1250 KPRF. Depend on it.
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1: Mitch McConnell, in a recent statement issued by his office, said that he's working hard to get back to my full schedule of work in the Senate and in Kentucky. That's not cutting it for the governor of Kentucky. He is demanding now in a second letter that Mitch McConnell verbally address constituents or demonstrate his ability to serve or resign his seat. It's been 40 days since anyone has seen him. They've released two photos, one, what, a week or so ago, and then one just the other day. They released the photos of him sitting in a chair in a hostel room next to his wife. And so Andy Beshear, the Democrat from Kentucky, the governor, has sent the letter to Senate Majority Leader John Thune. He's just looking to cause trouble. He's also looking to run for president probably at some point. But the problem is that if you're Mitch McConnell or somebody in the Mitch McConnell camp or a Republican camp, in this day and age, it can't be any easier to make a phone call into a radio station. It can't be any easier to make a video. It can't be any easier to take a couple of photos of him rehabbing or something other than an utterly staged photo with him in a chair next to his wife. If he were able to do it, you would think he would do it to sort of put some of this to rest. But he's not doing it. And so it leads to all sorts of speculation. They could end this with one simple phone call to a local Kentucky radio station and, you know, say, hey, I'm checking in. How are you guys doing? And, you know, have a little conversation. But the fact that he can't even do that or send a 20-minute video wishing people well and I'll be back when I can or something leads to all this speculation. You hope the man gets better, but it's just it's a gnawing problem for the Republicans in the U.S. Senate because they're another man down in a very tight Senate majority. So it means his vote is vital on a lot of these issues. So we'll wait and see how this turns out, but you wish him well. But if he were well enough to call into a radio station, you think he would. All right, that's going to do it for us. Next hour, we're going to talk national parks as we celebrate the 250th anniversary of this great country. Our executive director is Alex Hinton. Our engineer tonight is Richard Good. I'm McGraw-Milhaven, and this is America at Night on Westwood One.
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9: news this hour from Town Hall. I'm Jason Walker. Foreign leaders, lawmakers, and many others at funeral services for Lindsey Graham Tuesday at Washington National Cathedral. Vice President J.D. Vance.
10: What a testament to a man that he has so much loyal and devoted staff. I think that's the first thing I want to tell about Lindsey Graham. I want to tell some stories, but I also want to make an observation, which is that Lindsey Graham loved people from all walks of life. I think in part because of the way that he grew up, because of the fact that he wasn't handed everything. He was fascinated in everybody.
9: Senate Majority Leader John Thune says that Senator Graham fought hard for the causes he really believed in.
11: Until my last breath, I will be fighting for this cause, he said. And he was. He was a fierce defender of Ukraine. He was a fierce defender of the unborn. And on the surface, these might seem like two completely separate issues. But it strikes me that in another way, they are both of a piece. In both cases, Lindsey Graham saw injustice, and he spoke up.
9: President Trump says that Senator Graham was taken from us far too soon.
12: He was a man who gave America the full measure of his good and mighty heart until that heart itself just gave out. But even though Lindsey's life was cut short while he was still so full of vim and vigor, there can be no doubt that he lived absolutely to the fullest. He died doing the work he was born to do.
9: Lindsey Graham was 71. He will be buried Wednesday in South Carolina. Most U.S. stocks rose Tuesday after Coca-Cola and other companies reported much stronger profits for the spring than many analysts had been expecting. For the day, well, Dow Jones jumped 537 points. More on these stories, townhall.com.
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9: Kentucky Democratic Governor Andy Beshear calling on ailing Republican Senator Mitch McConnell to be, quote, transparent with his constituents or else step down. Others disagree with the governor. Correspondent Jennifer King has more on the story.
17: McConnell was hospitalized June 14th, his office revealing weeks later that it was due to a fall. Beshear made the demand in a letter after the office of the attending physician said McConnell had been discharged from hospital care but remains in a rehabilitation facility and has not yet been medically cleared to return to work. McConnell released a statement saying he hates to miss the fun but will not be attending this Saturday's Fancy Farm Picnic. It's an annual event that draws political figures to western Kentucky. Beshear called on McConnell to address the people of Kentucky verbally and provide proof of his capacity. The governor's also asking Senate Majority Leader John Thune to investigate McConnell's condition. I'm Jennifer King.
9: Breaking news and analysis at townhall.com. Americans' confidence in the economy down somewhat.
18: The Conference Board's Consumer Confidence Index fell to 90.8 this month from 92.2 in June. Consumers' view of current business and labor market conditions fell by 3.6 points for the third straight monthly decline. Consumer attitudes improved modestly in June as gas prices came down to around $3.70 a gallon from more than $4.50 in late April and early May. But consumer anxiety increased in July along with the price of gas. Rich Thomason reporting.
9: At a circus in upstate New York, a circus performer was accidentally shot in the neck by an arrow. Police say two employees were performing with a crossbow, and, well, one thing led to another, and the guy got shot in the neck. He was quickly taken to a hospital and stitched up. He's okay. More on these stories, townhall.com.
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21: Here's your forecast on News Time 1250 KPRF. Continuing for the overnight tonight with patchy smoke, 69 for our low. Warming up to 93 with patchy smoke for today. Patchy smoke, then partly cloudy for Wednesday night, 72. A little bit of showers and thunderstorms possible. Thursday into Thursday night, 86 for Thursday's high, 66 Thursday night's low, 83 Friday, 83 on a Saturday. That is a look at your forecast on News Time 1250 KPRF. 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
1: 250th celebration of this great country. And so what the heck? Everybody loves our National Park Series, and I love doing it, and they love doing it. So we're going to continue on for the foreseeable future. How about that? Tonight we are going to talk to Samantha Wynn. She is director of the Friends Group for Cabrillo National Monument. The group is the Ecologic Institute. Samantha Wynn, welcome to America at Night. Thanks for joining us.
22: Thanks so much for having me, McGraw. I'm so happy to be here.
1: Did I get those names sort of right? Cabrillo National Monument?
22: Yes, absolutely. It is Cabrillo National Monument, though it's pronounced Ecologic instead of Ecologic, but you know what? We can't all be perfect all the time, right, McGraw?
1: Well, I think I just changed the name, so Ecologic works, right? Ecologic? Is that what you said? Right? Ecologic?
22: Ecologic. You got it.
1: Ecologic. All right, good. And that's the Friends Group. Now, tell us about Cabrillo National Monument. It's in San Diego, but unfortunately, I don't know much about this national park. Give us a sense of what it is and how it came to be.
22: I'd be delighted to. It's really one of the most beautiful places in all of San Diego County, though I am a bit biased, of course.
1: Sure.
22: So it's actually a small national monument. It's about 164 acres or so. It's an NPS site situated at the end of the Point Loma Peninsula in San Diego, California. So what that means is it has the Pacific Ocean to the west, the San Diego Bay to the east, and views into Mexico from the south. So it's really the best place to see our beautiful ocean and all of San Diego laid out in front of it. It was declared a national park site in 1913 via presidential proclamation.
1: Is Coronado Island near there, around there, part of it? Where is Coronado Island?
22: Yeah, great question. So Coronado Island is actually just east of Point Loma Peninsula. You can see it from the Point Loma Peninsula. And so Cabrillo National Monument basically is the entrance to the channel to San Diego Bay. So all of the ships, like our mighty aircraft carriers that leave from Coronado, actually sail right by Cabrillo National Monument. And many of the families of the folks who were on those ships will come out to Cabrillo to, as they're kind of wave their last goodbye before they go out to sea.
1: Oh, wow. So it has a whole lot of sentimental value as well then.
22: It certainly does. It's a really important place for military families here in San Diego.
1: Yeah, and they say Coronado Island is one of the most beautiful places in the world. So if this overlooks sort of all of that, that's the sort of picture in your mind you want to start with. There are many, many famous parts about this national park. I keep reading about the tide pools. What's so special about the tide pools?
22: Yeah, so at this national park, we have both terrestrial or land-based ecosystems and marine ecosystems. So that would include our tide pools. They are the most pristine tide pools in all of Southern California because they are preserved and protected, of course, by the National Park Service. And these tide pools, it's a beautiful place to come exploring with your family where you'll see lots of marine organism like octopuses and cool marine snails and all kinds of other cool stuff. But what's really fascinating about this ecosystem is that it's both one of the most extreme ecosystems on Earth for the plants and animals that live there, and one of the most biodiverse ecosystems, which means it's just chock full of life. There's tons of different species that inhabit this really small space here on the edge of land and sea.
1: So is a tide pool what it sounds like? When the tide goes out, there's a little bit of a pool, and when the tide comes in, the pool becomes part of the ocean? Is it as simple as that?
22: It's as simple as that. You got it. And what's great is in these little pools, there's lots of cool marine organisms that you wouldn't normally see unless you were scuba diving. They get trapped in these pools when the tide goes out, so it's a great place for families to come and learn about nature and see all kinds of cool plants and animals they wouldn't normally have access to.
1: Tell me why it's called Cabrillo National Monument. Why the name?
22: That is a really good question. So those of you familiar with lots of places in California, this name pops up a lot, Cabrillo. And Juan Rodriguez Cabrillo was a Spanish explorer in the 1500s who is actually given the credit of being the first European to set foot on the west coast of the United States. And he did so right here, right really close to where Cabrillo National Monument is. Hence the name Cabrillo National Monument was named after this famous explorer.
1: So it's the Plymouth Rock of the West Coast, more or less.
22: Yeah, you got it. It could be seen as the Plymouth Rock of the West Coast.
1: Interesting. Okay, because I've seen Plymouth Rock, and no disrespect to the people of Plymouth. It's just a rock.
22: Right. You know, and this is also just a landform, but it does happen to be one of the most beautiful places because you have such incredible views. It's situated at 300 feet, a Cabrillo National Monument is, so you get that wide-ranging view. And no offense to Plymouth, but I think our rock might be better than theirs.
1: I would think so. How many people get to go visit, Cabrillo National Park?
22: So this small park sees upwards of 1 million visitors every year.
1: Can you hike on it? Can you camp on it? Can you drive on it? Give us a sense of how you access the 164 acres.
22: Yeah, that is a really good question. And as you know, from doing this series and as a national park lover yourself, every national park or unit in the national park system is very different from the next. So we always recommend that you look at the official website to see what's available. For us, we are an urban park. So we're really close to the big city of San Diego, California, which, gosh, I don't know, has 3.5-4 million people now. So this park, actually, you cannot camp on it because we share for a variety of reasons, but one of the reasons is we kind of share jurisdiction with naval bases next to us and an active Coast Guard station. But you can come and hike and explore the tide pools and look at the beautiful views and explore our historic lighthouse, which was one of the first of 8 lighthouses built on the west coast of the United States.
1: Okay, good. Hold that thought. Samantha Wins with us, director of the Ecologic Institute, which is the friends group for Cabrillo National Monument, right outside of, is it outside of San Diego? Is it part of San Diego? How would you characterize it? Part of San Diego.
22: Yes.
1: So it's inside San Diego. Part of our national park series. Lots more to get to. What does the friends group do? What do they have planned? And some more interesting things about Cabrillo National Monument. America at Night, back in a moment.
0: America at Night with McGraw-Millhaven, where the nation comes to talk.
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1: The Park Series continues tonight with Samantha Wynn. She's director of the Friends Group of the Cabrillo National Monument National Park. It's in San Diego. It's 160-some-odd acres right there on the coast. The Ecologic Institute. Samantha, you are the co-founder of the Friends Group?
22: Indeed, and I should note that there's actually two nonprofits that serve Cabrillo National Monument. One is the Ecologic Institute, and the other is Cabrillo National Monument Foundation. So the Ecologic Institute, our mission is to empower youth to be champions for nature, innovators in science, technology, engineering, and math, warriors for environmental stewardship, leaders in their communities, and change makers who create a positive impact on the world around them. And I know that is quite a mouthful, but we believe very strongly in our mission.
1: So explain that. So it's a national park. It's on the coast. It's 160 acres of beautiful coastline. Where does science, technology, engineering, and math enter into all this?
22: Yeah, that is a really, really good question. And the simple fact is, in order to protect and preserve these beautiful spaces in our national parks, we have to be able to do science in these national parks. How do we know? How do we protect and preserve what we don't understand, right? So there's a whole department in the National Park Service called the Resources Management and Science Department that employs scientists and engineers to go out and study what lives there, so that we can do a good job of understanding its needs, what should be there, what shouldn't, how things might be changing, and how to protect it. So STEM is actually a really, science, technology, engineering, and math is really an integral part of protecting these spaces. It takes an army to protect them in a variety of ways, and this is one of them. So our goal as scientists who run this organization is to not only get people exposed to national parks, and really interested in preserving these spaces, but to give them the technical skills and experience to be able to follow these, pursue these career paths to then come back and protect them in this way.
1: I would think that these tide pools would be a scientific gold mine for people who want to study the ocean, the health of the ocean, and some of these. I mean, basically, these tide pools

0: So people come back year after year to the same sites to see, you know, how things might be changing over time, which helps influence some of the best land management decisions that we can make.
1: Tell me about this 2-week summer camp for kids.
0: Yeah, thanks for asking about it. So we at the Ecolab Institute, we really have kind of three pillars. The 2-week summer camp really was ideated by a park intern named Nicole Ornelas and park staff Alex Wernicke, who were really trying to find a way to create those environmental stewards, as I said. They were discussing how to engage kind of the next generation, and particularly youth that maybe lacked access. You know, how do we bring more people to the parks to appreciate and care for these spaces? So this was right after the centennial celebration of the National Park Service, which in 2016, and there was a call to action for the centennial to engage younger audiences through initiatives like Every Kid in a Park at the time and Find Your Park. So this is where really, you know, kind of the Ecologic Project Nature Times Tech was born, was with Alex and Nicole. And it began as that single 2-week summer camp for opportunity youth, and has now since evolved into a whole workforce pipeline and three-pillar program where we meet people where they're at and really get them prepared for the workforce beyond.
1: So is it do you stay on site? Is it a day camp? Do kids come from all around the country? Are the kids just in San Diego? How does all that work?
0: Yeah, great question. So it is a day camp, and that works for us because of our location, right? Being an urban park, it's easy to bring in kids from a local region, a kind of a central area, and bus them in every day. They last for 2 weeks, so really 10 days, not including the weekends. And it culminates with a camper exhibition. The campers then, you know, kind of flip the script, and they teach the public, their families and friends about what they learned during camp. The youth have become the educators and the experts in this instance. It really is. Oh, sorry. Go ahead, McGraw.
1: No. Go ahead. I'm sorry. I didn't mean to step on you.
0: Not at all. I can wax poetic about this forever. I love it so much. Honestly, I see it as kind of the gateway to really kind of lighting the flame for them about what it means to care for these public lands, to immerse them in these beautiful spaces, and then to maybe inspire them to consider pursuing a degree in science, technology, engineering, and math with the lens of coming back to use that degree to preserve and protect these spaces. So it's just the beginning that really stokes that, lights that flame, really.
1: Sure,
0: really,
1: I could see that. Do you have to apply? I'm sure there's a limited number of kids who are allowed to be in it for all sorts of reasons. Do you have to apply? Do you have to be accepted? How do you become a kid in the camp?
0: Mm-hmm. Yeah, there's a general application process where we basically just make sure, it's very simple, but we just make sure it's a good fit for them, you know, to make sure that they can devote the full 2 weeks and that they'll do well in this environment. I will say this year we actually expanded out to other public lands in San Diego with a partnership with state parks as well. So we are looking to expand outward to primarily national parks, but also other public lands to reach as many kids as we can.
1: Samantha Wins, how did you get involved in all this? Where did you find your love of national parks and the science, the technology, and the engineering and the math?
0: I love that you asked me that question. And if you'll allow me to give you a little bit of a long-winded answer, I'll try to cut it down.
1: No. Give me as long an answer as you want. However, I am going to break it up into two parts. So here's what we're going to do. Hold that thought, and then I'll give you plenty of time to sort of expand on that. Because I have a feeling that is a heck of a story. The national parks, one of America's greatest ideas, preserving this land for generation after generation. We have been doing this since we started the show earlier this year, and the response has been overwhelming. Parks that you know very well, parks you may have just heard of, parks you've never heard of. But we have gotten a tremendous response each and every. We do this about every 2 weeks. And every 2 weeks, we take a deep dive into a national park. And tonight, we're talking about Cabrillo National Monument, which is just 160.

0: 64 acres on the coastal line of San Diego, and it is from the pictures. If you can oversee Coronado Island, it's one of the most beautiful places in all the world. It has the Pacific Ocean on the west, the San Diego Bay on the east, and views of Mexico from the south. Cabrillo National Park, named for the first European to set foot on what is now the west coast of the United States. So it's somewhat hallowed ground. Stay right there. We'll continue with our conversation on the national parks in a moment. America at Night, back after this.
1: This is America at Night with McGraw-Milhaven.

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2: With SRN News, I'm Jason Walker. President Trump remembers Lindsey Graham as a giant in the United States Senate and a true American original. Trump was joined by foreign leaders, lawmakers, and others at funeral service for Senator Graham Tuesday at Washington National Cathedral. Senator Graham will be buried Wednesday in his home in South Carolina. The Senate has confirmed Jay Clayton to become head of the nation's intelligence agencies. Clayton is the U.S. Attorney for the Southern District of New York and a former Securities and Exchange Commission chairman. Elon Musk's social media company X has launched X Money. Now, that's a bank-like account service for users to send money to each other. X Money, though, is not a new bank. It uses Cross River Bank's technology. SRN News.
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5: Let's take a stroll through the park on America at Night with McGraw-Millhaven.
11: Yeah, our National Park Series continues. Cabrillo National Monument. It's in San Diego, right there on the coast. We're talking to Samantha Wins, who's the director of the Ecologic Park. Samantha, I want to get to your story about how you got involved in all this, but we've got a couple of text messages. Let me run through them, and then we can talk more about how you got to the spot you're in right now. Bill in Ohio texts in and says, I spent a day there with my wife whale watching. Have your guests talk about whale watching. Can you whale watch from somewhere in the park?
12: Yes, you absolutely can. And Bill, thanks so much for bringing that up. Our park is small but mighty and holds so many things of interest that I completely forgot to mention that. So you can actually whale watch from the coast here. It's an area we call Whale Watch Overlook, or from our tide pools. And you can watch the gray whale migration, which is one of the longest animal migrations on planet Earth. It's 10,000 to 13,000 miles these gray whales travel off of Alaska all the way down to Baja California to mate and calve, and then all the way back up to Alaska every single year. Oftentimes, you have to be a little bit farther out on a whale-watching boat to see these whales, but you can actually see them from Cabrillo National Monument.
11: Is there a time of year that is better than another time of year?
12: Definitely. It's during their migration period. And so, you know, obviously they start in Alaska in the fall and slowly make their way down. So they pass Cabrillo around December. So December, January, February, and March are the best months to see them either going south or starting to come back north.
11: Are you lucky if you see one, or will you see one pretty much no matter when you go in those times? I mean, is it so obvious you'll know, or is it lucky if you see one?
12: I think just like anything in nature, it's a grab bag. You never know what you're going to get, right? Sometimes you see something incredible and rare, and other times you just see kind of, you know, the flowers and plants that are around you and maybe nothing else. So some days there's, you know, like entire pods of them traveling together. One day at the park, I was up there in that region and I saw 12 whales over the period of 2 hours. Some days you'll camp up there, you know, hoping to see a whale, and you never do. So it really depends on the day, but that's really the best time to come. And the spot is extremely beautiful. So, you know, pack a picnic, come up, bring your binoculars, and just hang out in that beauty and that sunshine looking for whales.
11: Okay, somebody in Atlanta texted in. They want to know about, can you bike and fish in the park? Is there any fishing, and or can you bike in the park?
12: Yes, great question. You can cycle in the park. In fact, it's a pretty famous cycling spot just on the roads, not the trails. There's no off-trail mountain biking, for example. But this route down the road, you're going to travel down the road all along the beautiful coastline and then back up. So you see a lot of cyclists take this route. And there is no fishing allowed because of where we're situated. So not only are the tide pools protected, but we are actually, we abut a marine protected area, which because there's a giant kelp forest off of our coast. And that's really a protected space that acts as a marine nursery. So a lot of the amazing, you know, ocean fish that people like to go fishing for, you know, taking boats out off of our coast, are actually grow up in that kelp forest that's protected. So it makes it so there's plenty of fish out in the sea that people can go and find.
11: It sounds like you have incredible neighbors, Samantha Wins. Not only the kelp farm, but you've got the military bases, you got San Diego, you got Coronado. It seems like you guys get along considering all your different needs.
12: Mm-hmm. Yes, absolutely. We all kind of work together. It does make it a little complicated because you have, you know, the Department of Interior space, right, the national park site, that abuts various different jurisdictions, including the city of San Diego. And so sometimes it's like, whose part of the road does this belong to and who needs to repair it, right, situation. But we all respect each other and help each other out when necessary, when needed.
11: We got a text from Montauk, Long Island. Not surprising, this one from Montauk, Long Island. Ask your guest about the lighthouse. We love lighthouses in Montauk, Long Island. What's tell me about the lighthouse there at Cabrillo National Park.
12: Yeah, this is it's very special. So we have a lighthouse called the Old Point Loma Lighthouse. It was built in the mid-1800s and was in service for several decades. Families that lived out here at the Old Point Loma Lighthouse, so you had the lighthouse keeper and assistant keeper and their families, right? And there were several of them that actually served this lighthouse. It was very isolated because there was nothing else out here at the time, just kind of a dirt track. And so they used to have to take a rowboat and all the way across San Diego Harbor to Old Town San Diego to get their supplies, and the kids would go to school there. So it was, they were very isolated from anything else, which actually sounds kind of heavenly these days, I must say. But it was one of the first of 8 lighthouses on the west coast of the United States. So it holds a dear place in many people's hearts. And you can go inside it and see what it was like to live there back in the day.
11: If I had my way and I could wave a magic wand, I would want to come back as a lighthouse operator, quite frankly.
12: No kidding. Just a few times a year, we open up the very top of the lighthouse and the people line up to get up there because could you imagine you would have this at your fingertips every single day, the best views and, for hundreds of miles. You go up to the top of the lighthouse and you can see all the way out in the Pacific Ocean, all the way around, all the way to the mountains of eastern San Diego County. It really is extraordinary.
11: But also think about what you were doing, right? That was the only beacon of a sailor who was trying to find the coast. I mean, think about that for a second. Yeah. Right now you have sonar and radar and GPS and AI and everything else. But back in the day, you had a guy in a lighthouse lighting a candle for you. I mean, it's pretty extraordinary stuff.
12: It is extraordinary. And, funny story, this lighthouse was actually decommissioned just several decades later because what they recognized is it wasn't as effective as they had hoped because they built it too high. So it's actually above the fog line. So it wasn't actually very effective. So they built what they call the New Point Loma Lighthouse, which was built in the late 1800s, which is right on the coast. And that is actually an active Coast Guard property where several Coast Guard families live there. And it's quite famous. You may have seen it in a little movie called Top Gun. So you can come and view. You can't go in that one because it's an active Coast Guard station, but you can view it from where we're at, and you can go inside the old Point Loma lighthouse.
11: Top Gun. I haven't heard of that movie. I got to check that out. Top Gun. Okay, good.
12: Yeah.
11: Good to know.
12: Yeah,
11: the first one or the second one?
12: The first one primarily, though there was some filming for Top Gun 2 in our region at the National Cemetery that abuts us, Rosecrans National Cemetery. So I don't want to give anything away in the movie, but there is a very famous scene from Top Gun 2 that takes place at Rosecrans right next to us.
11: How about that? All right, good to know. All right, Samantha Wins, how did you get involved in all this? Where did you learn your love of nature and national parks and science, engineering, technology, and math?
12: Yeah. Well, you could really say that I have national parks in my blood because I was actually born just outside of a national park, and we lived inside the park. This was Yosemite back in the 70s. My father worked for the concessionaire inside the park. So when it was time for me to be born, we actually had to leave the park to go to the hospital and then bring me right back the same day. And then when we were 3, my father took a job with a concessionaire in Yellowstone National Park. So we moved to a cattle ranch right outside of West Yellowstone, Montana, on the west gate of the park. So you could really say that Yellowstone National Park was my backyard growing up.
11: Sounds like a pretty good way to grow up. Yeah,
12: exactly. Of course I love national parks, right? I mean, I was exposed to all that incredible nature, and it really was a transformative experience that sculpted me into the person I am today. Seeing, grizzly bears and their cubs or massive bison herds and the entire Milky Way above me at night. Well, gosh, I wanted to be a park ranger that could be in that space as a job and could protect it. And then specifically a scientist ranger, because I always loved animals and nature, who could study and help out wildlife in national parks. And that's what I grew up to do, became a conservation biologist. And it was always my dream to go back to the national parks and work inside them to help protect them as a scientist. And I did. And then from there, co-founded the nonprofit in service of national parks.
11: All right, Samantha Wins, director of Ecologic Institute, which is a Friends organization for Cabrillo National Monument. We ask each and every one of the directors this question, and we ask you to give us a little place that you love, that is unknown, that you love to go, and you, if your friend were in town, you would tell them, oh, you have to see this. What would you tell them?
12: Ooh, that's a tough one. I think my favorite trail at Cabrillo National Monument is a trail called the Bayside Trail. And it's not as visited as, say, our tide pools. And one of the reasons I love it so much is that it follows the entire San Diego Bay, so the entire channel. So oftentimes when you're hiking that trail, not only is there incredible nature and also geology as well, which, of course, is nature, but non-living things. But then you often see every vessel that goes inside into San Diego Harbor has to pass by there. So you see submarines, you see aircraft carriers, you see one of the oldest sailing vessels that still sails in the open ocean, the Star of India, comes along there sometimes. So the views are extraordinary. And then you turn around the corner and then there's all of San Diego, the city, in the distance. So it's a short trail. It's only a couple of miles. And it really is an extraordinary sample of everything Cabrillo has to offer.
11: The Bayside Trail. That's some good insight. All right. Good to know. If we're going to visit, where would you recommend we stay and so we can sort of go and experience it? I mean, is it a one-day thing? Do you want to go and just stay outside the park for a couple of days? What would you recommend as a visitor coming to visit?
12: Well, of course, I recommend that everyone samples everything the park has to offer. I think you can do it in one full day because we are a small park, but it would be a very full day. And something to keep in mind is not only is there a season to see whales at the park, which is primarily winter, early spring, we also have a season for our tide pools. So where we're situated on planet Earth, our tide pools are a little uneven. It's called mixed semi-diurnal, if you want to get fancy with it. But basically, you can't really access the tide pools in the summer, but you can in the winter. That's when we have our really nice low tides or king tides during the daytime in the winter and early spring. So personally, I would say come in winter and early spring if you want all the flowers in bloom, the whales, and access to our incredible tide pools.
11: Good stuff. All right. Tell us about the Ecologic Group. What are you guys working on and what are you raising money for?
12: Oh, thank you so much for asking. So, you know, we have three pillars, basically. We started with the Free STEM Summer Camp. And as I said, that kind of really lights the flame within kids, gets them excited about being in national parks and doing science there. But what we recognize is if you're working with opportunity youth, you know, maybe youth that no one in their family has been to college before, for example, it's not enough to be like, okay, here, you can be a scientist. Okay, goodbye. Good luck. Great. So that's when we really started growing up and creating that workforce pipeline. So we're not only fundraising for the summer camp, but we're also fundraising for our leadership academy. And that's our 40 youth apprentices ages 13 to 18 who come out and do real science with us in these parks, help manage the park resource, contribute to real data sets, learn to communicate that science, and get prepared for college and the workforce beyond. So those are our two kind of primary pillars. And then we also do something in the community. Not everyone's able to make it out to us at the tip of the Point Loma Peninsula due to various barriers like transportation. So we actually will bring the science done in the parks and the resources, information about the resources out to the public at places like public libraries all over San Diego County. So that's generally what we're fundraising for, are these programs that we can continue our, you know, supporting our 40 youth apprentices and getting them ready for college and the workforce beyond.
11: Beautiful stuff. What's the website for people to find out more?
12: It is Ecologic Institute, and that's Ecologic with a K at the end. So Ecologic Institute.org.
11: Simple as that. Samantha Wins. Well, thank you for a very interesting, fun hour. Sounds like you got a pretty good gig in some of those beautiful parts of the world. So thank you for sharing. Have yourself a good night, and then we'll check in down the road.
12: Thanks so much, McGraw.
11: You got it. Samantha Wins, director of the Ecologic Institute. That's all part of the Cabrillo National Monument right out there in San Diego. Sounds like a special place, a little corner of the world, special place. Glad we could bring it to you. America at Night, back in a moment.
13: Coming to you from the heart of the nation, this is America at Night with McGraw-Millhaven.
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23: Here's a forecast on News Time 1250 KPRF. Continuing for the overnight tonight with patchy smoke, 69 for our low. Warming up to 93 with patchy smoke for today. Patchy smoke, then partly cloudy for Wednesday night, 72. A little bit of showers and thunderstorms possible. Thursday into Thursday night, 86 for Thursday's high, 66 Thursday night's low, 83 Friday, 83 on a Saturday. That is a look at your forecast on News Time 1250 KPRF. Depend on it.
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11: Thought it was interesting, the comments that President Trump had tonight at Lindsey Graham's funeral. I thought it was quite interesting. One of the comments, he said many things, but one of the comments he said that after Lindsey Graham on January 6th stood up in the Senate and said, I'm done. This is how it ends. I'm done with him. I'm done with this. This is a bridge too far. Do you remember that famous speech where Lindsey Graham stood up and broke with President Trump and said that I'm done? And this, I'm paraphrasing, but he said along the lines of, I'm done. This is a bridge too far. President Trump got up today at Lindsey Graham's funeral and said that he I don't want to say he apologized, but he said that something along, again, I'm paraphrasing here, but something along the lines of, I shouldn't have given out his phone number to while on the campaign trail, but he called me something and I retaliated by giving his phone number out on the campaign trail. He says, he broke with me on January, again, paraphrasing, he broke with me on January 6th, where he stood up and said, I've had enough, I'm done. Then Trump said, but 20 minutes later, 30 minutes later, he called me and said, did I say that? I can't believe I said that. I didn't mean to say that. This is President Trump speaking at Lindsey Graham's funeral today. So after Lindsey Graham stood up and said, I'm done, apparently, according to President Trump, called up President Trump just a half hour or so later and recanted everything he said on the Senate floor. Now, I don't know if that's to be true. Interesting nonetheless. The man has passed away. His funeral was today. There's no, I don't know if there's other ones going to dispute that one way or the other, but that's the story that President Trump told at his funeral today. Thought that was quite interesting. Stay right there. Next hour is open phones. We have got a ton of voicemails to get to. We've got text messages that are coming out of my ears with all sorts of things from last night's show and everything going on in the world. And if you're just joining us tonight, maybe you've heard that the United States, Iran, has launched multiple ballistic missiles towards U.S. military bases in Jordan. All the missiles were intercepted, but this certainly puts a damper on what President Trump was calling talks progressing in the right direction when it comes to Iran and the United States. So that seems to be back on the front burner in terms of news. We'll get to all of that next hour with open phones, text messages, and voicemail. Our executive director is Alex Hinton. Our engineer tonight is Richard Good. I'm McGraw-Milhaven, and this is America at Night on Westwood One.
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9: News this hour from Town Hall. I'm Jason Walker. Well, a number of dignitaries Tuesday paying tribute to South Carolina Senator Lindsey Graham in Washington. One of them, Vice President J.D. Vance.
10: He was the kind of guy who would walk into the Senate. And when he walked into the Senate, this was a guy who couldn't have stood more than 5'6" or 5'7", but he'd swashbuckle in with his jacket open like he was 6'5". He had an attitude to him. And it's one of the reasons why Lindsey Graham was Lindsey Graham.
9: Mourners also included President Trump, Ukrainian President Volodymyr Zelensky, and Israeli Prime Minister Benjamin Netanyahu. Lindsey Graham was 71. He will be buried Wednesday in his native South Carolina. Israeli Prime Minister Benjamin Netanyahu, meanwhile, says his meeting later with President Trump was excellent. The White House calls it very positive. And the president also meeting later with Ukrainian leader Zelensky. Those two met and talked primarily, of course, about the ongoing war with Russia. At the recent NATO summit in Turkey, the president said the U.S. would allow Ukraine to make Patriot defense missiles. Meanwhile, the war goes on.
14: Six people, including three children, were injured as a result of a Russian strike on Sumy, regional authorities say. The State Emergency Service of Ukraine adds Russia hit residential areas on the outskirts of the city with guided bombs and drones. Private houses and agricultural enterprises were damaged and destroyed in the strike. Ukraine's Air Force reports Russia fired 131 long-range strike drones at Ukraine overnight, 107 intercepted and jammed, while 16 more inflicted damages at nine locations. I'm Charles Tulledesma.
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9: Americans' confidence in the economy fell this month as gas prices were up. Bernie Bennett reports.
27: The Conference Board said Tuesday that its Consumer Confidence Index fell to 90.8 in July from 92.2 in June. Consumers' view of current business and labor market conditions fell by 3.6 points to 114.9, the third straight monthly decline. Consumer attitudes had improved modestly in June as gas prices came down to around $3.70 a gallon from more than $4.50 a gallon in late April and early May. But consumer anxiety increased in July along with the price of gas. Bernie Bennett in Washington.
9: Tuesday's earthquake in Japan with a magnitude 7.1 has left dozens of people still missing. But at the same time, Japanese authorities have not issued any word yet if there are any fatalities. The quake did damage a large shopping center. Breaking news and analysis, townhall.com. A federal judge temporarily blocking Minnesota's law that bans prediction markets. Bob Agnew explains.
5: The decision marks a clash between President Trump's administration and the states over regulation. U.S. District Judge Catherine Menendez found that the U.S. Commodity Futures Trading Commission, along with prediction platforms Kalshi and Polymarket, are likely to succeed in their challenge to the law. They all argue that federal law gives the CFTC exclusive jurisdiction. Minnesota Attorney General Keith Ellison disagrees. He insists prediction markets amount to gambling, and he plans to defend the state's law. Bob Agner reporting.
9: Spanish firefighters making progress. Authorities there have lifted evacuation orders for 20,000 of the 80,000 people forced to flee. But in France, another 4,000 evacuations from the Atlantic coast, making it one of the biggest evacuations ever in France. More on these stories, townhall.com.
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23: Here's a forecast on News Time 1250 KPRF. Continuing for the overnight tonight with patchy smoke. 69 for our low. Warming up to 93 with patchy smoke for today. Patchy smoke, then partly cloudy for Wednesday night. 72. A little bit of showers and thunderstorms possible Thursday into Thursday night. 86 for Thursday's high. 66 Thursday night's low. 83 Friday, 83 on a Saturday. That is a look at your forecast on News Talk 1250 KBRF. 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

0: night, everybody. Hope you're having a good night. Thanks for tuning in, as always. Programming note, tomorrow on the show, tomorrow is Thursday, right? Tomorrow, Bootsy Collins, Rock and Roll Hall of Famer, slapping the bass. Bootsy Collins is going to be joining us. He's going to talk about his new album he has collaborated with Buckethead. Yeah. He's also going to talk about his struggles with mental health. Bootsy Collins, one of the great bassists of all time. Bootsy Collins is going to join us tomorrow. And then on Friday, comedian Ryan Hamilton is going to be joining us. He's got a new Netflix special called This Just Hit Me. He was hit by a bus in, I don't know, during COVID, I guess. And he turned it into a stand-up comedy routine. He is a very funny comedian, so he's going to join us on Friday. So some of the things to look forward to as we continue on with the week. Phone numbers are as follows. 1-844-2-McGraw, 1-844-262-4729, 1-844-262-4729. Let's see here. let's do this. Text messages, Zoom calls, voicemails, and phone calls. Eduardo in Tampa, you'll be first up. Welcome to America at Night.
1: Yeah, good evening. Well, some welcome news this Hump Day Wednesday. France has banned social media for people under 15 years old. Let's see if the rest of the world will follow.
0: Yeah. So they banned it for children under 16, right? Is that the story?
1: Yeah.
0: I don't think that's possible in this country. I wish it were, but I don't think that's ever going to happen. But it just goes to show you that there are some countries that understand that it is dangerous, right? We ban cigarettes for kids under 20, was it 21 or 18, whatever it is, right? We don't let them drink for 21. There's a reason for that. We don't let them gamble till they're of age. We don't let them look at pornography except if it's online, right? For a certain reason. But for whatever reason, we think that it's okay for these children's brains to be turned into mush courtesy of social media, and we shouldn't regulate it. I don't understand it.
1: Well, just a couple of quick examples here. I see the corruption protests. They call it cockroach over there in India, Delhi, New India. Police misconduct in Bologna, Italy. Big protests over there. So these young people, they obviously get fueled by the social media. But then you wonder, and you have to wonder the midterms here in the U.S., will these people, whether they're here in the U.S. or over there in Italy or Delhi, will they be going out to both? Or is this just like, hey, I put myself on social media. Hey, I was out there for that protest in Delhi or Bologna or Nokinze. Yeah.
0: Think about this for a second. Think about this for a second. When I was growing up, I wasn't allowed to go in to see an R-rated movie. As a matter of fact, they wouldn't let me see a PG-13 movie when I was 12. Think about that for a second. And if I wanted to buy a certain album, they had to put a warning on that album for parents to let them know that this album is unacceptable for moral standards and the community standards. Now you've got parents give these phones to these kids and they've got child molesters trying to track down your children. And they have no problem giving their phones to these 10-year-olds, 11-year-olds, 12-year-olds. And would you drop your kid off at a park where you knew there were known pedophiles? Absolutely not. But you give them a phone where you know that there are pedophiles there trying to track down your children. It makes no sense.
1: Yeah, stick with flip phones for the young people. If emergency calls only, that's it.
0: Stick with a book. Don't give them, I mean, there's no need for a phone. Crazy stuff. Eduardo, thanks for the phone call.
1: Thank you very much. Yeah, okay.
0: You got it. Danny and Rolla, you're up on America at Night.
2: Hey, brother. Your first guest said that he was nonpartisan, but
0: his organization is nonpartisan.
2: Okay. Everybody in this country that drives a car needs to have ID. If you go to buy cigarettes, you go to buy alcohol, you go to go into a casino, you have to have ID. So the Save America Act requiring ID shouldn't be a big deal. It's got 80% support among all voters. That includes Democrats and Republicans. There was a vote recently in Arizona, and I don't remember the lady's name, but she won by 250 votes. Mikey Sherrill, I think, said that there were 3,000 or 5,000, and of those, 400 of those had voted. Those 400 votes could have swayed that election. And as far as mail-in ballots, that's like saying that dead people don't vote or dead people don't collect benefits. Yeah, they do. It's happened many times. And there was a one other thing. The well, first of all, the Cardinals won tonight. Woo-hoo!
0: Okay.
2: There was a discussion about somebody, a reporter had asked, do you think that this is widespread? Well, it doesn't matter if it's widespread or not. We're a country of 350 million people. We have about 20,000 murders a year. So murder is not widespread, but it's still wrong. We still don't accept it.
0: Okay,
2: what say
0: Danny,
2: you?
0: Okay, Danny, a lot to unpack here. First, let's start with showing ID. Well, first of all, let me answer the question this way. I don't think there's a system on earth that can guarantee that 1,000% every time for every election. There are nefarious people who are going to try and do terrible things and vote in two different elections or try and manipulate the process in one way, shape, or form. And it has happened. I don't think anybody has admitted that it's happened. But it happens on a very small scale. Now, you're right. New Jersey got lucky with these 400 votes. Luckily, apparently, what they're saying is that none of these 400 votes tip the election one way or the other. There are some elections that end up with 150-vote wins or whatever, right?
2: How do you know? Because I can tell you this much, and this is federal law. Nobody's vote can be known and cannot be shared. That's like tax information.
0: Okay, all right, hold on a second.
2: How do you know it didn't slip?
0: Well, one, that's what the New Jersey governor said. So whether or not you believe them or not, but they know because there was no election that won by 200 votes.
2: Okay,
0: so
2: I'll go
0: so
2: with that.
0: Even if all 400 votes voted for Donald Trump, he still wouldn't have won the election. So they got lucky. They got lucky. Okay. Secondly, or thirdly, or fifthly, or whatever, you threw a lot at me. The SAVE Act, no one's arguing that you have to show ID. And in many, many states, you have to show a picture ID. Again, it's the law of the land in many, many states. What the SAVE Act apparently does is you have to show proof of citizenship at the ballot box, and your real ID isn't good enough for that level of security. So you have to show your passport, you have to show your birth certificate, you have to bring other things to the voting place. So the real ID, you have to show your birth certificate and your passport for the real ID, but when you show that to vote, that's not good enough to vote. That's the problem people have. People aren't complaining about showing ID to vote, gas bill or whatever else. The problem is that the real ID that the government issued to me isn't good enough to vote. And if that's not good enough to vote, and I have to bring my birth certificate, what's to say I don't have a fake birth certificate? What's to say a birth certificate doesn't have my picture on it? I can fake that just as well as I can fake anything else.
2: So okay, well, let me ask you this.
0: Yeah.
2: There have been several states, I can think of two, that have given out commercial driver's license.
0: Yeah, oh, there's lots of There's lots of you know, from with undocumented workers.
2: Yeah, and here's what's weird: when you're talking about a max of 80,000 pounds, it's not hard to kill somebody. So if you're not even supposed to be in this country, how does any state would you or would you not say it's irresponsible to give somebody a CDL that's almost like handing them a loaded weapon and they're not even supposed to be in the country? What would you say to that?
0: Danny, thanks for the phone call. I had, honestly, I never even thought about it. I don't know. I mean, it's interesting. I get the argument. They're in the country. They have a CDL. They have a driver's license. They have a tax ID number. But they shouldn't be in the country anyway. My argument is, just like the Chamber of Commerce's head honcho, we need to change the laws in the country to have a functioning system, so that the people we need to work can work and the people who need to be out of the country cannot come into the country. We need a functioning system. And right now we don't have it because our immigration laws were set up for the 1940s and not 2025. Danny, thanks for the phone call. America at Night, back in a moment.
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11: Hi, I'm Barbara, and I work for Social Services. On our lobby wall, there's a picture of this kid I used to work with. She's all of 17 years old, and she's on one of those missing posters. Unfortunately, that happens to a lot of our kids who

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1: All right, let's take some voicemails here. 1-844-2-McGraw, 1-844-262-4729. We've got Roy in Central Oregon. Roy, take it away.
2: Mr. McGraw, you handle everybody really well. One thing I haven't heard so far, and I've been listening to you for a few months, is fire season is getting pretty well underway here. And, from 1950 to 1980, the state of Oregon had one major fire because of all the logging roads and all the access everybody, all the fire departments had to the wilderness. And I hope you bring that up one of these days.
1: You know, actually, that's an interesting topic. I'd love to dive into the logging industry, wildfires being what they are. But the logging industry is always an interesting one, especially with that back in the news with some of the tariffs. So, Roy, I'll put that on the list and keep an eye out for it. William in Texas, you're on America at Night. Take it away.
3: I've been thinking, I know that's a little bit dangerous for me, but with the Iranian thing and everything that's going on all over the place, I think we're not just watching a series of wars, a series of violence. We're witnessing a global chessboard where the same players keep making the same mistakes over and over. And the cost is always being paid by civilians on every side, no matter where you are. If you're in Ukraine, if you're in Russia, if you're in Iran, if you're in the United States, it doesn't matter. We always pay the price for the games they play.
1: William, in Texas, that's an interesting thought, something to chew on. Let's go back to the phones. Tony in Montreal. Tony, you're on America at Night.
4: Hi, McGraw. I'm watching this Democratic Party disintegrate, as far as I'm concerned, in front of my eyes. 35 members now are in the Mamdami Club from Madame Chevrier and different people. And today I was quite astounded to hear John Fetterman. John Fetterman, to me, is a knowledgeable guy. People on the right attacked him when he was, running. And today, he's like the only level-headed Democrat that seems to be speaking in terms of logical positions that the Democratic Party once had. As an example, most of these candidates, the 35 that we're talking about, are anti-Israel. They're pro-Hamas. In fact, it's something that Fetterman has said is enough to cause him to create a division in the party that he's highly uncomfortable with. He's referred to Mamdani as a clown, and people that follow him are out of really anti-Israel and very dangerously anti-Semitic. I don't know where we're going, McGraw.
1: Let me chime in. There is John Fetterman votes with the Democratic Party 90% of the time, and he's criticized by the Democrats and loved by the Republicans. So one of that I don't understand. But this anti-Israel bent in the Democratic Party has always been there. This anti-Israel bent in the Republican Party has always been there. There are factions of both parties that are overly critical of Israel. I don't know what you would call anti-Semitic or not. We could argue about that, but there is certainly a portion of the Democratic Party that is pro-Palestinian, I guess, and there's a faction of the Republican Party as well. It's a strange phenomenon, but it is what it is. I got 30 seconds. I'll give you the last word.
4: So the thing that I find strange is Mamdani is on a stool or on his little podium saying that he wants to arrest an international leader of Israel as if he has the power to do it, and he's speaking to his base. That I don't hear any.

0: anywhere in the Republican Party, and neither does anybody of a logical center sort of Democrat ever said anything similar to that. And I think that that is Tony, the problem today.
1: Tony, thank you for the phone call. America at Night, back in a moment.
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3: With SRN News, I'm Jason Walker. Russia's main domestic security agency says the founder of that messaging app, Telegram, has been charged with aiding terrorism, and he's been put on an international wanted list. Federal Security Service says charges against Pavel Durov come as Russia restricts Telegram, one of the most popular messaging apps in the country. President Trump remembers Lindsey Graham as a giant in the United States Senate and a true American original. Mr. Trump joining foreign leaders, lawmakers, and others at a funeral service Tuesday for Senator Graham at the Washington National Cathedral. The Senate has confirmed Jay Clayton to head up the nation's intelligence agencies. And Asian shares are mixed and oil prices have jumped. SRN News.
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1: All right, it's 10:34 here. Big 550. KTRS. Three U.S. airports. Listen to this. Three U.S. airports have become the first to opt out of, or into, rather, a new TSA private screening model, prompting staunch opposition from the union that represents TSA workers. Tampa International, Des Moines International, and Charleston International Airport plan to transition to a new voluntary public-private screening initiative, the agency spokesperson confirmed today. The initiative, called Gold Plus, has been billed by the TSA as an update to the existing program through which 20 U.S. airports, including the San Francisco International, use private security screeners rather than federal workers. The TSA first announced the new program to a mass email in May. Now, look, of all the things you can praise the Trump administration for, I think first and foremost is the fact that we no longer have to take our shoes off, which is the dumbest thing in the world. You can tell me that the magnetometer can't figure out if there's something in my shoe, or I have to take my belt off. I don't understand that either. You're telling me that, really? I have to take my belt off because I might be hiding something in my pants that you can't figure it out? Or take your laptop out of your bag. Really? This leather satchel is like lead-lined and I have kryptonite in there? And you can't see what's in my laptop if it has a leather strap over it? Really? Every time I go through the airport, I always think to myself, I think the terrorists won. I get it. I get it. I'm not supposed to say anything. I'm supposed to smile and just let them probe me and get through and get on to my business or trip or vacation or whatever. I get it. They're just doing their job. But I've never seen the benefit of, I'm all for security, but I'm for common sense security. And then the clear. Can we talk about this for a second? The clear or the TSA pre-check? Let me come and check you today, and come in and let me interview you. And if you're okay, I'll give you the okay for the TSA pre-check. Okay. Well, you know, people get radicalized all sorts of ways, don't they? Right? How many times do you hear, well, 6 months ago he was normal, and then he started hanging out with the wrong crowd, and he went on to the internet, and he went down this rabbit hole, and all of a sudden, now you find the guy blowing up some church somewhere. Right? Oh, but he qualified for TSA pre-check 6 months ago. It's no rhyme or reason. I mean, I hope the private screening is faster, easier, more common sense. And I don't blame the TSA agents. I get it. It's their job. They're trying to keep us all safe. I understand that. And I just sit there and shake my head, grin and bear it, put on a smile face. I don't try to make their job any harder. It's like yelling at the person at the convenience store for the price of gas. The person at the convenience store really doesn't have any control over the price of gas. Kind of like the caller last night who was yelling at me because I didn't solve the affirmative action problem. I really don't have that much control over the affirmative action issue when it comes to college campuses and law school admissions. So I don't know what you're yelling at me for. I don't yell at the TSA agents, but I lament the fact that we got to take our shoes off. We got to take our laptop off. I got to take my wallet out of my pants and put it on the conveyor belt because that's going to solve the problem. 1-844-2-McGraw, 1-844-262-4729. Let's go to John Doe number two. John Doe number two, you are on America at Night.
2: Nope. In response to the fraud in Minnesota, et cetera, you are correct. It is out there. The question is, why are we not prosecuting the individuals?
1: I think we are prosecuting the individuals. I think Merrick Garland had quite a number of prosecutions, and I think they're ongoing. And there was a story a couple weeks ago We had some reporters on talking about that. And the woman, right, the largest Medicare fraud in the world, or the largest, yeah, she pled guilty, or we did, and we continue to do it. I don't think anybody is a fan of Medicare fraud. And when it's found out about, they're prosecuted to the fullest extent of the law in either party. This idea that one party doesn't want to prosecute theft from government funds is, it's kind of a, I get it. People are partisan and, you know, only want to pump up their own team and not look at the sort of facts. But in Minnesota, they are. They have been. So 1-844-2-McGraw, 1-844-262-4729. We got one more here from Northwestern Indiana. John Doe, take it away.
3: I have seen socialism rise and fall in different countries. It's all right while you're taxing the rich, but when they run out of money, who's going to pay the bill? I've been paying into Medicare all my working life, and therefore, I think I deserve the Medicare, which I've been using.
1: I don't disagree with that. Medicare is a form of socialism. Social Security is a form of socialism. If your subdivision has, or your town has, cut a deal with one garbage collector, that's a form of socialism. You've pooled your resources for the betterment of everybody. That's a form of socialism. The fire department, a form of socialism. We pool our resources together. And collectively, it's better, because if each one of us had to have our own police department, it costs us a fortune. So we pool our resources and we share the resources. Form of socialism, right? Police officers, police departments, kind of a form of socialism. So this whole idea that socialism, let's sort of understand what the word is. The texter from last hour who texted in and said, President Trump took a financial stake in the company Intel. That, by definition, is socialism. When President Trump allows NVIDIA to sell their chips to China and takes a percentage of the sales for the federal government, that is, by definition, socialism. When he cuts a deal with U.S. Steel, and U.S. Steel is then the federal government has some stake in U.S. Steel, that is a form of socialism. So all this people throwing around talk of socialism, I be careful where you're throwing those bombs of socialism, because there's socialism all over the place. Look, I have been very critical of Zoran Mandami when it comes to price controls for apartments and rent-controlled apartments in New York City. It doesn't work. It just doesn't work. I understand somebody might get a sweetheart deal and have a rent-controlled apartment, but overall, it's a loser. It's a bad idea. That's a form of socialism or price controls, which President Nixon tried in the 70s, and it was an utter disaster. When you have price controls, it doesn't work, especially when you're talking about apartments in New York City. Do you know in New York City there are about, I'm going to get this number wrong, I'll check it on the break, 35, maybe even 40,000 apartments in New York City that are vacant? It's some huge number. I got to check it on the break. They call them zombie apartments. And what's a zombie apartment? A zombie apartment is an apartment that the landlord doesn't rent. It's vacant, but the landlord doesn't rent it because it's in a rent-controlled building. They like to fix it up so they could rent it, but to fix it up, it costs too much money, and they can't make it back on the rent, right? I got to put the new plumbing in, I got to put a new shower in, I got to put a new furnace and an air conditioner in, and I got to redo the floors, and I got to fix the windows, right? That's going to cost me $20,000. Well, if you can only charge $500 a month in rent, why would you spend $20,000 when you're only getting $500 a month? It'd take you forever to, right? I'm just making up those numbers. But the point is, so these apartment complexes just sit. So rent-controlled apartments, it doesn't work. Again, a form of socialism. I get it. There's plenty of criticism to go around when it comes to socialism and disincentivizing the worker or the business to invest and so on and so forth. But there are examples across the political spectrum of socialism taking hold, right? Everyone's against government-run health care. Not Mitch McConnell. Mitch McConnell's pretty happy with his government-run health care, right? This guy, he doesn't want government-run health care, but don't take my Medicare away from me. Well, isn't that sort of government-run health care? So we throw these terms around, and we don't even see the irony or the hypocrisy of the whole thing. It's all over the place. Some make sense. Police, fire, garbage cans, right? Garbage men, garbage services. Some of that makes sense. Some of it doesn't. Like taking a position, the government taking a position in Intel or NVIDIA or rent-controlled apartments. Some of it makes no sense. Some of it does make sense. So this whole idea of socialism, everyone's running around like the boogeyman. Oh, socialism. Well, you got to explain yourself a little bit more. But I guess explaining isn't fun when you can just throw bombs and, you know, run around like a giant snowflake, screaming and yelling, ranting and raving. All right, 1-844-2-McGraw, 1-844-262-4729. Sorry, let me get off my high horse here for a second. All right, let me get off my high horse. I'll give the horse some water. We'll be back. America at Night, back in a moment.
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5: Here's your forecast on News Time 1250 KPRF. Continuing for the overnight tonight with patchy smoke, 69 for our low. Warming up to 93 with patchy smoke for today. Patchy smoke, then partly cloudy for Wednesday night, 72. A little bit of showers and thunderstorms possible Thursday into Thursday night, 86 for Thursday's high, 66 Thursday night's low, 83 Friday, 83 on a Saturday. That is a look at your forecast on News Time 1250 KPRF. Depend on it.
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13: All right, couple more minutes left. 1-844-2-McGraw, 1-844-262-4729. We got Dennis in Connecticut. Dennis, welcome to America at Night. Hello.
14: How are you doing, McGraw? I'd like to ask you about the problem with the government here is this, they're in the office way too long. They need to be term limits and get rid of some of these old people and get some fresh new ideas up there. The one idea that I heard a couple of months ago was Alaska had vote by phone. And I guess it didn't work out too well. I'm not sure of the reasons why it didn't, but you could vote by phone, I guess, from your house, from your home. Now, if they took their powers, the government's powers away and gave it back to the people where they could vote, when they come up to this, like, Save America Act and they can't figure it out for some reason, they should let the people vote and let the people decide because they can't.
13: You know, you're right. The largest city in Alaska is about to have an experiment at Anchorage, the home of about 240,000 registered voters. This was November of 2025, this article I'm just pulling up here, is starting small. Mail and in-person voting will exist, but voters will also be able to open a link on their phones and cast a ballot in races, municipal races, starting in April. So I don't know how, I'll check to see how that went. That's an interesting, I hadn't heard that story. That's interesting.
14: Just give the people the power. Those people up in government, all those people, they can't figure anything out. Every year, every election, it's the same exact thing. They can't fix nothing.
13: Well, Dennis, there's a certain amount of truth to that. I believe that term limits will not solve that problem. I think term limits is a terrible idea. I think we already have term limits. Every election, we can throw out the incumbent. But for whatever reason, we keep voting those same people in. How many people don't like Mitch McConnell, except the man will never lose an election in Kentucky? How many people don't like AOC? She'll never lose an election in her district. Every time we go to the polls is a referendum on the people we send to Washington, D.C. I think if you had a term limits, you know who the only people who would be more powerful? The lobbyists, the institutionalists. Right. They're the ones who knows how Washington works. I would never send somebody to Washington who says, I'm going to change Washington. No, you're not going to change Washington. You're a congressman. You're one congressman. You're not going to change Washington. But I want somebody who knows how Washington works and then does the right thing. And there you got to be there 5, 6, 10, 20 years before you truly understand how it works, and then maybe you can get something done. But
14: Don't we go through this stuff over and over again? Don't we do this over and over?
13: Well, that's another issue, right? I mean, how many times do we keep voting on people not to get us into wars, and, you know, people keep getting us into wars? I get it. I don't know what to tell you. That's the.
14: I'm just saying they should get the power. They should get the power back to the people. Let us vote on the things that they can't decide. We're fighting over the Save America Act for how long? And I guess most of America want the Save America Act, but they can't see that. They can't make a decision.
13: Well, I don't know. I think the polling's all over the place on the Save Act. Look, that's not the way it works. You can't manage by just holding up a vote of the fans. You gotta send your representative to Washington and let them do the work. But if they're not doing the work, you throw them out and get somebody else who will. But we don't throw them out. We keep sending them back in. Dennis, I gotta go. Thanks for the phone call. Appreciate it. All right. We got quite a number of text messages tonight. I didn't get to the text messages. Couldn't get to all of the voicemails either, but we are officially out of time. Tomorrow night on the show, Bootsy Collins. Yes, considered one of the great bassists of all times. Slapping the bass with Bootsy Collins, Rock and Roll Hall of Famer. He's out with a new song, a new album with Buckethead. And he's talking and opening up about his struggles with mental health and about his new album with Buckethead and how the two of them together have teamed up to talk about mental health. So Bootsy Collins on the show tomorrow. Bill Clevelin's going to be along as well. And then tomorrow night, Bill Cleveland, Bootsy Collins, and then we'll have the latest in the news and all that stuff, plus your phone calls and everything else. It is America at Night, each and every night. 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Search America at Night with McGraw Millhaven. We love you when you do that. And then the voicemails, 1-844-262-4729. Thanks for putting up with me. Our executive director is Alex Hinton. Our engineer tonight is Richard Good. I'm McGraw Millhaven, and this is America at Night on Westwood One.
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19: News this hour from Town Hall. I'm Jason Walker. America paying tribute to South Carolina Senator Lindsey Graham Tuesday at Washington's National Cathedral. President Trump says he's lost a great friend.
20: The son of South Carolina became one of the most important men in the most important country on earth. In a city where politicians often become jaded and cynical, Lindsey Graham never lost the old-fashioned American idealism that brought him to the highest levels of government and life. He took his duty seriously without taking himself too seriously. He was unwavering in his principles, but always willing to listen. He always wanted to listen. And one thing about Lindsey that we all know, he never quit.
19: Graham will be buried Wednesday in South Carolina. Shooting investigation at that Seattle Food Festival last weekend continues. Here's correspondent Ed Donahue.
21: Police in Seattle are releasing details of the weapon they say was used by a teenager accused of killing three people at a local food festival. Police Chief Sean Barnes says the 15-year-old had a ghost gun.
22: With an extended magazine that had a 33-round capacity. And when it was recovered, there were 19 rounds in the magazine.
21: Ghost guns are untraceable. They do not have serial numbers and are often bought without a background check. Two other weapons were recovered. There were at least three suspects involved in the shootout at the crowded Bite of Seattle near the Space Needle. One of them was among those killed. Audio from ComoNews.com. I'm Ed Donahue.
19: We are learning more now about the twister that hit northeast Wisconsin Monday. Officials say it was on the ground more than 20 minutes, cutting a 12-mile path of destruction. Officials do point out while there were some injuries, no reports of any fatalities. More on these stories, townhall.com.
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24: It has been months since our mom was taken from us.
25: Nancy Guthrie has been missing since she was snatched from her home in Tucson back on February 1st. New in the case, daughter Savannah Guthrie in a new heartbreaking video posted to her Instagram page begging the kidnapper or kidnappers to do the right thing.
24: Help us find her. Tell us where to look for her. I truly believe it is never too late to do the right thing. Help us bring this situation to an end.
25: Laura Winters reporting.
19: Teenager who killed two students and two teachers at a high school in Georgia sentenced to life in prison without the possibility of ever gaining parole. 16-year-old Colt Gray had pled guilty to those charges, including murder in 2024. Breaking news and analysis, townhall.com. Well, this week brings an auction that's, well, shall we say, finger-licking good.
26: KFC founder Colonel Harlan Sanders' pressure cooker and his black bow tie are among dozens of items being offered for sale this week. The family who purchased his dinner house and residence in Kentucky is auctioning off those properties as well. The Claudia Sanders dinner house was set up after the Colonel sold his iconic restaurant chain. Other items on the block include watches, a cutlery set, and a bust of the Colonel sculpted by Sanders' daughter. Rich Thomason reporting.
19: Conference Board says its Consumer Confidence Index fell to 90.8 in July, down from 92.2 in June. Consumers' view of current business and labor market conditions fell by 3.6 points, down to 114.9, the third straight monthly decline. More on these stories, townhall.com.
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5: Here's a forecast on News Time 1250 KPRF. Continuing for the overnight tonight with patchy smoke, 69 for our low. Warming up to 93 with patchy smoke for today. Patchy smoke, then partly cloudy for Wednesday night, 72. A little bit of showers and thunderstorms possible. Thursday into Thursday night, 86 for Thursday's high, 66 Thursday night's low, 83 Friday, 83 on a Saturday. That is a look at your forecast on News Time 1250 KPRF. Depend on it.
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13: San Diego. We'll do that in hour number two. This first hour, though, I don't know if you've been paying attention at all, but there was an interesting story that came out last week. OpenAI was testing its new version of artificial intelligence. It was a closed system, and I think I know what that means. And while it was performing tests, it decided to jump out of its closed system and hack into an organization called Hugging Face, which is a AI open source platform, because they were looking for answers and they thought it'd be easier to jump ship and go to this other open, go to this other AI platform. Caused quite a stir. They ultimately had to shut it down. But what does all that mean? Roman Yampolsky joins us. He is an AI safety researcher and professor of computer science at the University of Louisville. Roman, welcome to America at Night. Thanks for joining us.
3: Thanks for inviting me.
13: What exactly happened the other day with Hugging Face?
3: So anytime there is a new model being developed, they test it. They test it for different capabilities, including cyber capabilities, hacking. This particular model was a very successful hacker. It found a zero-day exploit, managed to escape its confined environment, and hacked into a different AI company, was not detected for a couple of days, and now I think they're realizing they may be creating something they cannot control.
13: How much of this, to the person who's not an expert on this, it sounds like 2001: A Space Odyssey and HAL happened. Is that fair to say, or is that hyperbole?
3: It's directionally correct. All the science fiction movies up to the Terminator basically are being instantiated right now, yeah.
13: Yeah. How scary was it? Was it a danger of doing some real damage?
3: No, at this point, it's unlikely to actually try to destroy the planet or anything like that, but it is a very capable hacker. If it can hack out of confined environments, it can hack into banks, it can hack into communication systems, power plants, really anything, NSA, government systems.
13: And so the part of this argument that OpenAI is a closed system, China is part of an open system. What does this tell us? I mean, what does this mean, that it is going to take the world over at some point? Or, again, is that hyperbole? I mean, give us a sense of where this is going and how worried are you about where this is going?
3: So open source or closed source is not the relevant difference here. They are creating more and more capable systems. We started with very narrow systems. AI systems may be capable of just playing chess, just driving a car, nothing else. Right now, the goal is to create general intelligence, something as smart as human in every domain. Eventually, they'll get to be smarter than us, so super intelligence. And right now, we have an arms race between American companies and Chinese companies to get there first. There is a good chance that if we actually successfully create something so capable, we will not be able to control it. And what we just observed was a warning shot. Basically, even at today's level of capability, those systems are already out of control.
13: And you think that's where this is headed?
3: I am very certain that's exactly where we're going with that, yes.
13: What can you put guardrails on it? Why can't you tell them? Why can't you direct this computer to be more sympathetic or to have some type of guardrails? Why can't you teach it some type of guardrails?
3: Well, let's think about creating safe humans. Why didn't we create humans who are guaranteed to be safe? Zero crime, zero unethical behavior. It's basically the same. While you can put certain laws in place, ethical standards, there are still reasons for why it's not a completely solvable problem.
13: So is there any type of regulation we can put on this?
3: Ideally, we would agree not to build something smarter than all of us combined. We can get a lot of benefits out of useful tools. We have been doing it successfully for a while. There is no reason why we can't continue creating very useful software for humans to use in their daily work and creative activities, but not creating general superintelligence, which is basically a replacement for humanity.
13: Is that what you're advocating for, shutting the whole thing down?
3: Not the whole thing, explicitly research on general superintelligence. I'm very happy with narrow AI systems.
13: Explain that. What do you mean by that?
3: So if you have a system for doing a specific thing, let's say it does nothing but preparing your taxes, very good, very beneficial, reasonably safe. We can test how it behaves in different situations, I don't anticipate any major problems with that. Worst case, it makes a mistake on your tax return. Now, what they are creating is a general intelligence, a super smart scientist capable of coming up with new mathematical proofs, new physics, new chemistry, things we cannot predict ahead of time, cannot fully understand, and for that reason cannot form guardrails around.
13: They say AI will be able to detect cancers and solve cancers. That's the good. And then the science fiction part's the bad. Is that safe to say?
3: No, so detecting cancers is exactly what narrow systems are excellent at. You can run blood tests, you can do lots of things without that system being a philosopher, speaking Spanish and doing all sorts of unrelated things. That's what we want. We want a very smart test for cancer. We don't want general superintelligence capable of taking over.
13: You know, it's interesting because you go back to the 1930s, 20s, 30s, 40s, radio was very regulated. You couldn't say certain things. You had to have a license. You had to do all these other things because they were afraid of the technology and what it would do. It seems like radio was much more tame and they were overly regulated. This seems like it can, you know, ruin the world, and it seems nobody wants to regulate it in any way, shape, or form.
3: Right. So the big difference is all the previous technologies were tools. Somebody was in charge of that radio station. Somebody decided what to say, and it was a human. Here we are creating independent agents, not a human making decisions, but the system itself deciding what to do and how.
13: Can you put the genie back in the bottle? I mean, is shutting it down a realistic option?
3: It seems like it is. We saw federal government ban a few models last month. More recently, Overtop Labs kind of hinted at maybe pausing, and I think there is a effort right now to gather signatures from top researchers to maybe slow down research in that direction, maybe pause it indefinitely.
13: What is China doing?
3: Right now, they're trying to outcompete U.S. They're doing it as an open weights platform, meaning you get access to the model. You're not just accessing it through APIs.
13: Right, but I mean, are they successfully using any guardrails? Because the argument is, if we slow down, they will overtake us in this arms race, and that will ultimately be bad for the United States. Is that a worthwhile argument?
3: It's a very weak argument. It doesn't matter who creates and controls superintelligence. It's a weapon of mutually assured destruction. Everyone dies. So it's not to our advantage to be there first or second. The goal is not to create uncontrolled superintelligence, and I think my research indicates it's impossible to control something smarter than you.
13: Hmm. Dr. Roman Yapolsky is with us, an AI safety researcher, professor of computer science at the University of Louisville. Here's the other question I have with you with the couple minutes we have left with you. No one's making any money off of this. We're creating a system that is smarter than humans. It's going to destroy the world. And we're not making any money off this. Explain to me where these companies are going to make this money back from.
3: Well, they are making lots of money. Investors are making money. The founders are making money. Everyone involved makes lots and lots of money. That's why it's so hard for them to stop. Now, they are not very profitable in terms of selling monthly memberships to this, but the goal here is not the memberships. It's to automate labor. If they can create a system as smart as a human, that means all the cognitive labor is now basically free. That's like a $10 trillion market a year. So if you're spending $1 trillion to get there, it's still a great investment.
13: But... again, I get the stock market's going crazy. The founders are making all the money. The stock is going great. But the company itself is hemorrhaging money. You're saying once the model's built, then it will be worth the fortune they're spending.
3: That's what they are suggesting. And we've seen it in the past with other companies. Amazon didn't make any profit for a long time because they kept reinvesting in becoming a better company. It's the same here. They invest to create better models.
13: They say, Professor, that we can't even imagine the jobs that are going to be created because of artificial intelligence. Technology destroys some jobs, creates other jobs. What do you say?
3: Well, if you're creating artificial human intelligence, then whatever new jobs show up, AI will do them as well. in creating a replacement for humans, not a tool to help us.
13: How much of are you whistling in the wind, or are you backed up by other people in positions of power to sort of carry on this fight? Do you feel confident? Are you optimistic we can do something to sort of change this? Where are you in the optimism scale?
3: It's getting better. So 10 years ago, it was all science fiction. Today, we have Nobel Prize winners, Turing Prize winners, senators, everyone saying this is not good. We're going to regret building those systems. We need to slow down. We need to pause. This is becoming mainstream opinion within computer science, AI safety communities.
13: Oh, you think this is becoming much more mainstream?
3: Absolutely. Absolutely.
13: Yeah. Yeah. What's the first step? What do you think your argument needs to happen? What needs to happen first to sort of get a foothold in this point of view?
3: We need the leaders of the labs to get together, possibly with the help of federal government and Chinese counterparts, and agree not to develop general superintelligence. They can still make all the money and economic, scientific benefit by creating narrow, useful tools.
13: Hmm. How long before we reach the point of no return?
3: It's really hard to say. It's possible that technology is already here and we just need to scale it with more powerful computers. But again, today I think we're still the smartest thing on this planet, and so we can slow it down, shut it down.
13: Yeah. One more comment here, a question for you. After this OpenAI jumped ship into this other company, the other company had to go to the Chinese company to help shut it down. People are talking about a kill switch. Does that make any sense? Is that possible? Is there a way to sort of hit a kill switch to sort of shut it all down if it goes too far?
3: The problem is, if you are the one hiding the kill switch, now you are the target of the superintelligent system. It tries to disable you so you cannot pull the switch. So it creates additional problems most people don't think deeply enough to realize.
13: So the kill switch is just another thing that they'll figure out?
3: If it's a smarter system, and they often distribute it. Think about trying to shut down Bitcoin network or a computer virus. It's not as easy as turning off your TV.
13: Mm. Roman Yapolsky is with us, an AI safety researcher, professor of computer science at the University of Louisville. How do you sleep at night?
3: Really well.
13: So are you not up all night staring at the ceiling worrying about civilization?
3: I work hard, I get tired, I sleep really well.
13: Roman, thank you very much for your time. Thank you for your insight.
3: Thanks for inviting me.
13: You got it. Roman Yampolsky is with us, AI safety researcher and professor of computer science at the University of Louisville. A little programming note. We were supposed to have, right before we were going on the air, we were supposed to have Thomas Wolfe, the co-founder and chief science officer of Hugging Face. That's the company that was penetrated by OpenAI. That's the company that OpenAI was testing, and it jumped ship into this organization or this company called Hugging Face. Right before we came on the air, he had to cancel, and so we had to switch gears a little bit. Hopefully we can reschedule him to get him to talk about the other side, because Roman was a bit gloom and doom. And while both sides of the argument are worth exploring, one, you know, very positive, saying we can handle this, the other side saying we can't handle this, we wanted to get both sides on, but best laid plans, as they say. We'll try and reschedule Thomas Wolfe on the show, the co-founder of Hugging Face, who was involved with that OpenAI situation. Stay right there. We're just getting started. America at Night, back in a moment.
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1: All right, so we've got some news tonight. Iran has launched multiple ballistic missiles towards the U.S. bases in Jordan. That was earlier this evening in what the U.S. Central Command describes as an attempted surprise attack. Now, the good news is all the missiles were intercepted, so says CENTCOM in a statement. This marks Iran's first ballistic missile attack against a U.S. base in the region. If you remember, President Trump paused the strikes against Iran on Friday to give diplomacy another chance. Now that these surprise attacks or attempted surprise attack has happened, clearly this has got to threaten the fragile pause that was done by President Trump on Friday. This was after they went on that 13-day bombing run after the Memorandum of Understanding fell apart, after the Memorandum of Understanding was agreed to. Iran seems to be not a very good actor and not very committed to the peace and is just looking to cause trouble. So what we're going to do is we're going to talk to our go-to guy, Mark Chandler, a retired U.S. Marine Corps intelligence officer, former deputy director for intelligence with the Joint Chiefs of Staff. He's our go-to on this. President Trump met with Zelensky in the today, and so we'll get a sense of what that's all about. There was some contentious comments from President Trump about Benjamin Netanyahu. Zelensky told Trump that the Russians are helping Iran. So there's lots to get to and a lot to unpack with all of this, as this situation is now 6 months and no end in sight for the Trump administration. Stay right there. America at Night. Mark Chandler in a moment.
0: This is America at Night with McGraw-Millhaven.

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2: With SRN News, I'm Jason Walker. Asian shares are mixed, while South Korea's KOSPI share index plummeted 6% on prolonged selling of chip-making shares. The latest rout in Seoul was led by a nearly 13% plunge for shares in chipmaker SK Hynix after its operating profit in the last quarter fell short of analyst forecast. Russia's primary domestic security agency says the founder of the messaging app Telegram has now been charged with aiding terrorism. He's also been put on an international wanted list. President Trump remembers Lindsey Graham as a giant of the United States Senate and a true American original. Mr. Trump joined foreign leaders, lawmakers, and many others Tuesday for funeral services for Senator Graham. This is SRN News.
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7: Welcome to America at Night with McGraw-Milhaven.
8: The Iran campaign is now 6 months in, and after the news of tonight, President Trump paused the bombings on Friday after the Memorandum of Understanding collapsed. He paused the bombings on Friday, and apparently they were the talks were going well, according to President Trump. And then we get word that Iran has launched what many are calling a sneak attack, an attempted surprise attack on the U.S. military bases in Jordan. To talk all about this and to make sense for us is our go-to in situations like this. Mark Chandler, retired U.S. Marine intelligence officer, former deputy director for intelligence at the Joint Chiefs of Staff. Mark Chandler, welcome back on short notice. We appreciate your time. Thank you very much, sir.
9: McGraw, glad I could be here and help and hopefully add a little clarity to what's happening today.
8: Yeah, it seems like Iran has made it very clear that they have no desire to negotiate any type of peace in all this over the last couple of weeks.
9: No, and that's different because they've actually been given a reprieve since last Thursday night was our last strike. So the pressure's really been taken off of them except for the blockade. And I think what their messaging is, they're not ready to negotiate in any kind of faith. Not a surprise there, but they're willing to try to put their necks out there again in conducting these attacks.
8: It's almost like they're goading the president or sort of egging him on. Come on, you know, show us what you got. If you're talking about a schoolyard bully street brawl in a sense.
9: Yeah, and I think they may be miscalculating here. They may be taking the president's talk of trying to negotiate, and he has been saying that for the last couple of days, we're trying to negotiate, and the lack of military pressure as a sign of weakness. I think they're going to face counterstrikes. As a matter of fact, CENTCOM conducted some strikes today in Iraq against Iranian-backed Shia militias that have been attacking Saudi Arabia the last couple of days. So there's some tit-for-tat going on at a much lower level that's really not hitting big-time press, but there are some small fighting taking place, but I think you're going to see an escalation tomorrow.
8: Let's talk about that escalation. Iran has said, now we take obviously everything they say with a grain of salt, but they say that the United States has upped the attacks with some civilian targets and things like that. How much more can you escalate this if you're the United States? What's next?
9: Well, you can absolutely escalate this. I've talked to you a couple of times, McGraw, about what I call an escalation ladder, and that's nothing more than to give you a visual that you can go up several steps, several rungs on that ladder to reach a higher kind of punishment of escalation. So we're hitting what we've been doing before we stopped last Friday were a lot of targets focused on the Strait of Hormuz and the Persian Gulf, trying to create a safety bubble for commercial shipping through there. We've only hit a couple of targets during that 2 weeks of strikes that were deep in Iran. We hit a key bridge, key railroad bridge that was for supplies going across northern Iran. And we had a small other facility in the northwest Iran. But nothing that strikes at the heart of, one, the IRGC, their military power, and likely the people in control, and nothing at the heart of leadership. So you've got the leadership and the IRGC they can hit, and then for, say, roads and rail and bridge infrastructure or power infrastructure that directly supports a military campaign or something that's supporting IRGC, we can take those down in a very quick way, very methodical, very complete.
8: So we can do damage to the military and save the civilian population with some of these strikes and or energy outages?
9: We can. Now, that's a very fine line, and the United States is about the – you know, the premier military in the world that can do that. When I used to do targeting, and that was one of my jobs throughout my career, you know, one thing we focused on was what can we hit and reduce collateral damage? You know, we absolutely follow the laws of war when we go out there, and we try to reduce collateral damage. We have very precision-guided munitions, very finite intelligence, and so we focus and try to hit a particular part of a power plant that will take out power to a certain area and reduce the negative effects on the civilian population. So I don't want to make this sound so clinical that we're going to completely avoid civilian casualties. That's almost impossible in warfare. But we will reduce those unless and Iran has done this, and so this is important to know in advance, they start putting civilians around those targets, and Iran has done that, and that is a violation of the law of war, and we may not know that until it's too late.
8: How much control do they have over their proxy groups in the Middle East, the Houthis and everybody else that are sort of that are connected with them?
9: Well, if you look at and think about this as a puppet master, Iran from Tehran, from the IRGC, and they do this primarily through the IRGC Quds Force. That's the elite of the elite. And Quds Force has operatives in Yemen, in Iraq, in Syria, and in Lebanon. And so they literally carry the message, and they're in communication with headquarters in Tehran, and they're talking, and they're trying to control Hezbollah. They're controlling the Houthis. As a matter of fact, a couple of weeks ago, Iran sent an IRGC leadership team, advisors, and equipment into Yemen to help the Houthis support the attacks against Saudi Arabia. They've been in Iraq. As a matter of fact, IRGC Quds Force responsible for hundreds of American soldiers' deaths when I was in Iraq through what they did with their proxies located there. And as a matter of fact, it was either Monday or Sunday that those Iranian-backed Shia militia in Iraq conducted drone attacks against Saudi Arabia. So they're answering directly to what Tehran says to do.
8: Is Russia helping Iran?
9: Absolutely. And okay, let me rephrase that. That's a poor intelligence officer's answer. I have high confidence that it's highly likely that Russia is providing intelligence to Iran to support their targeting of U.S. assets. The Iranian targeting and the success is just too good without intelligence that they don't have. So I'm talking about satellite intelligence. I'm talking imagery that you get the coordinates and you get the specific location on bases, because where they have hit and where they have killed Americans, that has to be coming from either Russian or Chinese intelligence. And last week, you know, my hat's off to Ukraine on this one. Ukraine actually struck a commercial, Iranian commercial vessel in the Caspian Sea. So that's a long way from the Ukraine that was carrying Russian drone parts for Iran. So, yes, Russia's undoubtedly helping them. I can tell you that with high degree of confidence.
8: Mark, tell me about, I've asked you this before, we keep hearing analysts, news reports, unofficial reports, that this interceptor issue is becoming more and more of a problem, that we just don't have enough of them.
9: Well, I will characterize my response to that is I'm concerned right now, but I am not alarmed, because number one, we're in a new phase of warfare that when we started going through the production process for these interceptor missiles, the Patriot interceptors or the THAAD systems that we use to intercept missiles, drone warfare was in its infancy. Now you've got to combat drones. You've got to combat ballistic missiles. And so we built our inventory for a war against aircraft. Now missiles have proliferated, drones have proliferated, and so you have to use more of those sophisticated missiles. So we are firing them off at, I would say, an alarming rate, but not a catastrophic rate. We have something called war reserve stocks, and we have those stocks identified, the numbers, the guy with the green eye shade and the slide rule, he's sitting there and he's counting them off, and he says, we need this many for China. And we need this many for Russia, and we need this many for North Korea. So we know what that is. We're not touching those. We won't get to the point in fighting Iran that we interfere with our war reserve stock. Yes, we're going to get low. I'm not going to lie and say our stockpile is not dwindling. But as I said, I'm concerned, not alarmed. But the long-term need, is we need our military-industrial complex to really start ginning up again. That's atrophied over the years.
8: That's my next question. How fast can we replenish these interceptors?
9: Well, the Patriot, let's look at the Patriot, for example. It's a very sophisticated missile. You can't pop those off like you can cars on an assembly line. So to get hundreds of those is going to take a couple of years just to get hundreds of them. You know, there was a big deal that the president is working on a co-production agreement with Ukraine from the NATO summit a few weeks ago. Everybody thinks Ukraine's going to get these Patriot missiles right away. It'll be a year before Ukraine sees a missile that it can produce. So you're talking quite a while to get this sophistication. We have to, I'm from Alabama, McGraw, we kind of dumb this down a little bit and not look at such high technology stuff to combat some of this simpler munitions that are coming at us. So maybe don't get so sophisticated and we can produce en masse. We're starting to gin that up. But you're still talking years to get back to the level we need to be here.
8: Well, that's the argument of the $30,000 drone is shot out of the sky by a $5 million interceptor.
9: Exactly. You nailed it right there.
8: Yeah. And this is where they keep saying Ukraine has sort of unlocked the key to all of this. And Ukraine is probably our most important friend right now when it comes to sort of this, is it not?
9: Absolutely. I would say Ukraine is leading the way in technology on the battlefield. You know, they're facing actual Iranian drones. Iran gave their attack drones to Russia to conduct attacks, help build a plant inside Russia for this. So Ukraine has more experience against this than anybody on Earth. And so they've been developing their own capabilities. Of course, NATO's been helping. Other countries, the United States has been helping. But Ukraine has had to do what they can with what they have, and their technological advances, they've actually provided some stuff to United Arab Emirates. They're working with some other countries. They're trying to set up co-production, and we're copying some of what they have. And I guarantee you, they're not doing it on a $1 billion budget like the United States is working on. So, yeah, Ukraine is, let's learn what we can from them, take what we can, and produce at scale the way Ukraine is doing it.
8: If you're just joining us, Iran launched multiple ballistic missiles towards U.S. bases in Jordan earlier today after President Trump stopped the bombing Thursday night for talks, and it seems like we are nowhere and everywhere in all of this. I want to go back to your escalation ladder. Is there a rung on that ladder in which Iran says mercy? And I know that's the goal, but the worry is that no matter how far you go up that escalation ladder, Iran doesn't care how much damage they take on. They're still looking to cause trouble for the United States.
9: They are going to completely cause trouble for the United States for some time to come. What we have to do, and we have to look at this, and I don't have access to, you know, how deep that leadership cadre goes, but you're talking, we have to go deep enough, McGraw, against their leadership that's least two, maybe three levels of personnel down. So not just Vahidi, who is head of IRGC and likely calling the shots for Iran right now, but we got to take him, his deputy, and the deputy's deputy out. Because for 47 years, that's an entire generation, maybe two generations that have grown up being inculcated with this Islamic fundamental radicalism. And we got to take that out. The Persian people, good people, but you're talking about the core that's there that you really got to decimate. And I don't use that term loosely because you can't get to a change in behavior or a change in decisions until you take some of that out. That's a lot of pain. Remember, they don't care about their people. They care about maintaining control and literally about the billions that they got stashed all over the world. So we can get them economically, but we're going to have to kill people, McGraw. I'll just be blunt.
8: Yeah, the sad reality is we went in talking about nuclear matter and getting the nuclear material out. We're not even there yet, right? We have to go back to opening up the Strait of Hormuz. So, I mean, we're just looking to get back to a memorandum of understanding to try and open up the strait. And then they were going to talk about the nuclear material. So we're 6 months in. We are nowhere, correct?
9: No, we're really back at the beginning. With Iran realizing that it gained strategic leverage over the United States, the region, and actually the global economy with the control of the Strait of Hormuz. So now that genie is out of the bottle, now that Iran is playing that, they realize what power they have. So we probably need to focus on, let's get control of that, take that away from Iran, and then let's start mowing the lawn, maybe, is a good expression to start rolling back that power that they got inside the country of Iran itself. We're a ways away now.
8: Mark Chandler, retired U.S. Marine officer, intelligence officer, former deputy director for intelligence and the Joint Chiefs of Staff. He has been in the room. He's also now the National Intelligence Community Director of Government Relations, I should say, for Coastal Carolina University, and our go-to in situations like this. Mark Chandler, thank you very much for your insight, as always, and thanks for a quick turnaround tonight. We appreciate it.
9: McGraw, thank you. I appreciate it. Hope we helped a little bit tonight.
8: You betcha. Your great insight, as always. America at Night, back in a moment.
7: America at Night with McGraw-Millhaven.

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5: Here's your forecast on News Time 1250 KPRF. Continuing for the overnight tonight with patchy smoke, 69 for our low. Warming up to 93 with patchy smoke for today. Patchy smoke, then partly cloudy for Wednesday night, 72. A little bit of showers and thunderstorms possible. Thursday into Thursday night, 86 for Thursday's high, 66 Thursday night's low, 83 Friday, 83 on a Saturday. That is a look at your forecast on News Time 1250 KPRF. Depend on it.
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0: Relax. 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
1: Mitch McConnell, in a recent statement issued by his office, said that he's working hard to get back to my full schedule of work in the Senate and in Kentucky. That's not cutting it for the governor of Kentucky. He is demanding now in a second letter that Mitch McConnell verbally address constituents or demonstrate his ability to serve or resign his seat. It's been 40 days since anyone has seen him. They've released two photos, one, a week or so ago, and then one just the other day. They released the photos of him sitting in a chair in the hospital room next to his wife. And so Andy Beshear, the Democrat from Kentucky, the governor, has sent the letter to Senate Majority Leader John Thune. He's just looking to cause trouble. He's also looking to run for president probably at some point. But the problem is that if you're Mitch McConnell or somebody in the Mitch McConnell camp or the Republican camp, in this day and age, it can't be any easier to make a phone call into a radio station. It can't be any easier to make a video. It can't be any easier to take a couple of photos of him rehabbing or something other than an utterly staged photo with him in a chair next to his wife. If he were able to do it, you would think he would do it to sort of put some of this to rest. But he's not doing it. And so it leads to all sorts of speculation. They could end this with one simple phone call to a local Kentucky radio station and, say, hey, I'm checking in. How are you guys doing? And, have a little conversation. But the fact that he can't even do that or send a 20-minute video wishing people well and I'll be back when I can or something leads to all this speculation. You hope the man gets better, but it's just... It's a gnawing problem for the Republicans in the U.S. Senate because they're another man down in a very tight Senate majority. So it means his vote is vital on a lot of these issues. So we'll wait and see how this turns out, but you wish him well. But if he were well enough to call into a radio station, you think he would. All right, that's going to do it for us. Next hour, we're going to talk national parks as we celebrate the 250th anniversary of this great country. Our executive director is Alex Hinton. Our engineer tonight is Richard Good. I'm McGraw-Milhaven, and this is America at Night on Westwood One.
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8: news this hour from Town Hall. I'm Jason Walker. In Russia, the main domestic security agency says the founder of the messaging app Telegram has now been charged with aiding terrorism and has now been put on an international wanted list. Federal Security Service in Moscow says charges against Pavel Durov come as Russia restricts Telegram, one of the most popular messaging apps in the nation. Very frightening. A new report says members of the Trump family have been targeted by Iran in a video.
9: First Lady Melania and son Barron Trump reportedly targeted by Iran in a disturbing new video encouraging their assassination. The New York Post publishing the details and frame grabs. It shows a picture of Melania in the presidential motorcade with the window down and pictures of high-end department stores like Saks Fifth Avenue in New York City where she is known to shop. There is a red target over the store sign. Toward the end of the extremely disturbing video, Barron Trump is also threatened with the words, "This is just the beginning. Barron Trump, wait for us."
8: We are learning more now about that devastating tornado that ravaged northeastern Wisconsin earlier in the week with widespread damage. Power outages hit hard cities like Appleton and Menasha. There, Police Chief Matt Albrecht says they're implementing a curfew from 10 p.m. to 5 a.m., and that should be in effect for several more days, at least.
10: This curfew is in place so that the emergency responders and the public works crews can complete their work safely, effectively, and without hindrance from people who would be in the area. There's a lot of dangers out there yet, downed trees intertwined with power lines, and the conditions are just not safe for citizens to be in the streets after dark.
8: More on these stories, townhall.com.
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8: Well, a labor union and two female prison employees filing suit accusing the EEOC of unlawfully halting their sexual harassment case. That's part of a much wider order to indefinitely suspend proceedings. Breaking news and analysis, townhall.com. It is a major settlement.
13: Johnson & Johnson has agreed to pay $5.5 billion to tie up remaining lawsuits that claim its talc products caused ovarian cancer. The drug maker has been dealing with talc-related lawsuits for years. It says the settlement requires at least 95% of remaining claimants to participate. Johnson & Johnson will make an initial payment of up to $3 billion next year. It has no additional payments due until 2028. A U.S. bankruptcy judge denied a $9 billion settlement proposed by company's subsidiary Red River Talc last year. It would have been one of the biggest mass tort settlements in history. I'm Mike Hempen.
8: Florida has become the first state in a decade to carry out two executions in one day. One, a former cop convicted of murder. The other was an 80-year-old man executed for the 1986 killing of his ex-girlfriend's parents. More on these stories, townhall.com.
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15: Here's your forecast on News Talk 1250 KPRF. Continuing for the overnight tonight with patchy smoke, 69 for our low. Warming up to 93 with patchy smoke for today. Patchy smoke, then partly cloudy for Wednesday night, 72. A little bit of showers and thunderstorms possible Thursday into Thursday night, 86 for Thursday's high, 66 Thursday night's low, 83 Friday, 83 on a Saturday. That is a look at your forecast on News Talk 1250 KPRF. 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
16: Those Iranian nukes.
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18: A judge in Georgia sentenced a teenager who killed two students and two teachers to life in prison without parole. I'm Ed Donahue.
19: 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I'm Chuck Paul.
12: Elon Musk's social media company X has launched Money, a bank account-like service for users to send money to each other. I'm Julie Walker.
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21: It's 7 after. The nation continues to honor the life and legacy of Senator Lindsey Graham. With memorial events now shifting to his home state of South Carolina, correspondent Clayton Neville reports.
22: U.S. leaders and world dignitaries saying goodbye to Senator Lindsey Graham, who died suddenly from heart complications this month at the age of 71. Hundreds of people, including Israeli Prime Minister Benjamin Netanyahu, Ukrainian President Volodymyr Zelensky, Supreme Court Justice Brett Kavanaugh, and former Vice President Mike Pence all at the service. Political commentator Sean Hannity made remarks, and so did President Trump.
23: Our nation needs more men and women like that great person sitting, laying, wherever he may be. I think I know where he is, and I think he's up there. I think he's watching us. I'm pretty sure of it.
22: The president praised Senator Graham as a politician.
23: He secured record funding for our military as a budget committee chairman. He delivered the largest investment in border security in history, and last year he shepherded the passage of the largest tax cuts in American history.
22: He touted Graham's work overseas.
23: He had unwavering faith in the righteousness of American power and prayer. He was extremely hawkish. I will tell you, he never saw a war that he didn't like. Only his true friends would understand that, but he wanted it for the good of our country.
22: And the president testified to Senator Graham's character.
23: Right to the end, Lindsey carried in his golf bag the putter that once belonged to his dad, and he carried it with him with class and with a ring that was so beautiful of his mother. And they were laying right at his bedside. The night he died, they were there.
22: Vice President J.D. Vance shared a story about campaigning with the senator.
24: I learned something from Lindsey Graham, the way that he interacted with people, the way that he was so interested in what was going on and what was moving people and what was motivating them and what they were interested in. That affection and love of people was obvious even on the campaign trail.
22: He said Graham had a great sense of humor.
24: Lindsey Graham told me a story about his time in the House. And if I repeated exactly what he told me, Darlene, it would be the end of my political career forever. But what I can say is that I was laughing so hard that by the time we got to the next event, I had abdominal cramps.
22: Graham's sister Darlene was emotional at times during the service. She's been appointed to fill his seat in the Senate. The late senator's remains will be taken to South Carolina today for a brief service at the State House in Columbia, followed by a procession to First Baptist Church of Columbia for his public funeral. A private burial reportedly will be held in Pickens, South Carolina, later in the afternoon. I'm Clayton Neville.
21: The White House is navigating a growing list of global challenges, balancing diplomacy with deterrence on multiple international fronts. Joan Jones reports.
0: Senior administration officials spent much of the day Tuesday in meetings focused on Iran, the war in Ukraine, and the broader security situation across the Middle East. Officials say the administration remains committed to a diplomatic solution with Iran over its nuclear program, but they do continue stressing that military action remains on the table if negotiations fail. President Trump balanced his time between addressing mourners at a service for the late Senator Lindsey Graham.
1: The son of South Carolina became one of the most important men in the most important country on earth, in a city where politicians often...
0: And White House meetings with two world leaders. Speaking to Fox News, the president reacted to reports that Netanyahu was expected to present intelligence that Iran is actively expanding its nuclear sites.
2: We have the finest, because of Space Force, we have the greatest cameras in the world focused on. We know exactly what's going on. But now I heard Bibi announce that. I said, why don't you just tell it to me? Why do you have to announce it to the world? I know exactly what's going on at Pickax. It's not a big problem. We took out their nuclear sites, and we'll have to take out Pickax if we don't make a deal.
0: Reports said Netanyahu arrived through a side door of the White House away from the press. Meantime, Ukrainian President Volodymyr Zelensky snuck out that same door, leaving without speaking to the press, but posting later on social media that his meeting with President Trump went well, saying they discussed licenses for Patriot Interceptor production and several other ideas that could help him in his battle against Russia. He also said they spoke about diplomacy. It's important, he said, that the diplomatic process be reinvigorated, ending with, I am grateful to the United States for its firm support. For America in the Morning, I'm Joan Jones.
21: 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It's 12 after. More on the Trump-Zelensky meeting when we return, and a teenager sentenced to life without parole.
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0: Welcome back. You're with America in the Morning. On which parts of the nation face the threat for severe weather today? Here's AccuWeather.com meteorologist LaTroy Thornton.
1: AccuWeather severe weather experts say that two main areas of severe weather are expected later today, with one zone from western portions of the Dakotas into northwestern Nebraska, far northeastern Wyoming, and the easternmost portions of Montana. In these areas, thunderstorms late today and into tonight may bring strong wind gusts of at least 60 to 70 miles per hour in spots, as well as some hail. Toward the south, that severe risk begins earlier in the afternoon from northern Florida into far southern portions of Alabama and Georgia, where thunderstorms may also bring damaging wind gusts. Even without a severe weather risk widespread in the northeast today, the flood risk remains high as a slow-moving storm brings more showers and heavy thunderstorms, plus areas of steady drenching rain to areas from Pennsylvania and New Jersey, north and east, eventually getting into places such as southern Maine. As the storm eventually wobbles its way offshore into the Atlantic, rainfall totals of at least an inch or two look to be widespread across the northeast through Thursday evening, with the highest totals of 2 to 4 inches, most likely from the New York metro area into northeastern Pennsylvania, and right through Albany, southwestern New England, even far southern Vermont. For the most part, the rest of the precipitation in the nation looks to be much more spotty overall, from Kansas into the southern half of Mississippi. Monsoon thunderstorms can once again be expected this afternoon from central and western Wyoming, southward through Utah and Colorado, mainly northern portions of Arizona and New Mexico, and point south from there near the Arizona-New Mexico border. The West Coast and much of the Great Lakes region instead turn out dry today. In Cincinnati, today brings sun and lower humidity. A nice day, the high 81. For Denver, expect clouds and sunshine with a spotty afternoon thunderstorm, high 91. That's the nation's weather. I'm AccuWeather.com meteorologist LaTroy Thornton.
0: 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Ukraine's president is calling his latest White House meeting with President Trump a success as he seeks stronger U.S. cooperation. The latest from Washington correspondent Sagar Magani.
2: Ukraine's leader says he had a good meeting at the White House with President Trump. The closed-door session came weeks after Volodymyr Zelensky scored a coup at a NATO summit, with the president saying Ukraine would get a long-sought license to produce Patriot air defense systems. Zelensky was here in Washington for Lindsey Graham's funeral, which came hours after the president told Fox and Friends Graham was militant about backing Ukraine in the Russia fight.
3: I mean, Lindsey liked war, to be honest with you, okay? And I said, you're a nice guy. How come you like war so much?
2: Graham's last official act in office was a visit to Kyiv, and GOP senators hope to advance his package of sanctions on nations who buy Russian oil, gas, and other exports. Sagar Magani, Washington.
0: A Georgia teenager who admitted killing four people at Appalachee High School has learned his fate. Following the case, correspondent Ed Donahue.
4: A judge in Georgia sentenced a teenager who killed two students and two teachers at a high school to life in prison without parole. Colt Gray was 14 at the time of the shootings at Appalachee High School. He's 16 now. District Attorney Brad Smith says the sentencing message must be clear.
5: Colt Gray cannot be in society.
4: Judge Nicholas Prim called Gray's crimes deliberate, contemplated evil.
6: You do not seem to be tormented by what you did. You seem to relish following in the footsteps of the murderers you idolize. You aren't racked with guilt. You're proud of yourself.
4: Smith says he hopes his team had done honor to the victims and their loved ones.
7: This is not a happy day. This is a relief day.
4: The judge acknowledged Gray had been failed by his parents, his extended family, and to a certain extent, society. I'm Ed Donahue.
0: It's 18 after. A Senate vote on crypto markets. The new old tech guy Chuck Palm reports when America in the Morning continues after these messages.

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4: It's 20 after. America in the Morning continues. Wall Street's rally is broadening beyond artificial intelligence as investors shift money into overlooked sectors while oil prices continue to slide. With a check on markets, here's Seth Soutell.
5: Most stocks rose on Wall Street following strong earnings reports from companies including Coca-Cola, but big drops for AI winners kept the gains in check. The S&P 500 rose just 0.2%. The Dow climbed 537 points. That's about 1%. The Nasdaq Composite fell 0.2%. Chipmaker Micron Technology pulled back almost 9%. The slides for AI stocks were worse overseas. Steep falls for South Korean tech giants SK Hynix and Samsung helped pull the KOSPI index down 10.8%. Oil prices fell some more. The price for Brent crude fell close to $82 a barrel. Treasury yields moved lower in the bond market. The yield on the 10-year Treasury fell to 4.60%. Seth Soutell, New York.
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4: Congress hits the brakes on cryptocurrency legislation, delaying a key vote until after the August recess. The new old tech guy, Chuck Palm, explains why.
7: If you've been waiting for Washington to finally write clear rules for crypto, you're going to have to keep waiting. Senate Majority Leader John Thune confirmed this week that the Clarity Act, the bipartisan bill meant to set federal ground rules for crypto exchanges, is not going to get a vote before the Senate leaves for its August recess. That's the third stall this year. Republicans hold 53 seats, but need 60 to pass it, and at least two of their own, Josh Hawley and Rand Paul, are expected to vote no. The real logjam, though, is the ethics language. Democrat holdouts want stronger conflict of interest rules covering the president's own family crypto.

0: Comprehensive federal rulebook, just a patchwork of state rules and existing SEC oversight. The same buyer beware rules always apply. I'm the new old tech guy, Chuck Palm.
1: It's 24 after. Conversations between former President Biden and the writer of his memoir. When America in the Morning returns after these messages.

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0: 26 after. This is America in the Morning. Newly released recordings are offering a behind-the-scenes look at conversations between former President Biden and the writer of his memoir. Lisa Dwyer reports.
1: Newly released audio tapes disclosed by a conservative activist group appear to show Joe Biden sharing classified information with a biographer, sometimes claiming memory lapses during interviews that occurred before his election to the presidency in 2020. As Biden pores over his notes in one heavily redacted October 2016 interview, he's heard saying,
2: "Yeah, now there's a lot of other notes too, but I mean, this is my... They didn't know I have this."
1: As he is presumably talking about sensitive foreign policy matters. In one 2017 session, Biden appeared to admit retaining classified information from his time as vice president.
2: In 2009, I just found all the classified stuff downstairs.
1: The audio was released by the Oversight Project after Biden lost his legal fight to keep it private. A Biden spokesman blasted the release as politically motivated. I'm Lisa Dwyer.
0: America in the Morning for Wednesday, July 29th, 2026 is produced by Tom Cusick. I'm John Trout. This is Westwood One.
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7: Here's a forecast on News Time 1250 KPRF. Continuing for the overnight tonight with patchy smoke, 69 for our low. Warming up to 93 with patchy smoke for today. Patchy smoke, then partly cloudy for Wednesday.

0: Wednesday night, 72. A little bit of showers and thunderstorms possible. Thursday into Thursday night, 86 for Thursday's high, 66 Thursday night's low, 83 Friday, 83 on a Saturday. That is a look at your forecast on News Talk 1250 KBRF. 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
1: With SRN News, I'm Jason Walker. Jordan's military says the country's air defenses intercepting five missiles launched from Iran earlier today. That comes hours after the U.S. military knocked down an Iranian missile barrage launched against American forces throughout the Middle East. President Trump remembers Lindsey Graham as a giant in the United States Senate and a true American original. Mr. Trump joining various foreign leaders, lawmakers, and others at a funeral service for Graham Tuesday in Washington. Senator Graham will be buried today in South Carolina. Rescue teams searching for those missing in that earthquake in Japan. The death toll now stands at least 13. Firefighters really have their hands full in France. That massive wildfire forcing more than 220,000 people to evacuate. SRN News.
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0: This is America in the Morning from Westwood One. I'm John Trout. Coming up this half hour,
1: President Trump sits down with two world leaders in the midst of war. I'm Clayton Neville.
2: The midterms are heating up. We'll tell you which races are catching the attention of political strategists. I'm Joan Jones.
3: Kentucky Governor Andy Beshear is calling on Senator Mitch McConnell to either prove he's fit to continue serving or resign from office. I'm Jennifer King.
4: Criminal networks have been trafficking hundreds of thousands of people. I'm Lisa Dwyer.
5: Summertime baseball battles and NFL training camp news. I'm Robert Workman.
0: That and more after these messages.
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1: Repeated rounds of showers and thunderstorms, along with persistent steady rain, left some widespread areas of flooding on Tuesday near and around the New York City metro area, with some places picking up several inches of rain thanks to a slow-moving storm only crawling across the region. That crawl does continue today, but as the storm does gradually lift its way more toward New England, places like the Mid-Atlantic end up with less in the way of precipitation for today as the focus shifts north and east of there into more of New York State and as far to the north as Maine as today progresses. Flooding is still expected to develop at times along with travel disruptions thanks to the recent rain in these areas. And as the storm slowly pivots out of the northeast through Thursday evening, a general 1 to 2 inches of rain for many will give way to higher amounts of up to 4 to 8 inches for some from portions of New Jersey into the Hudson Valley and even western Massachusetts. Into the majority of northern Florida, thunderstorms this afternoon and evening may bring damaging wind gusts of 55 to 65 miles per hour or more, as well as some downpours with the risk for severe weather. Farther to the north, an area from far northwestern Nebraska through far eastern Montana and western portions of the Dakotas faces thunderstorms late today and into tonight that could also be severe with strong winds as well as the risk for hail. There can at least be some spotty thunderstorms around into southern Mississippi and points north and west into eastern Kansas as well, with yet another round of monsoon thunderstorms focused from the Four Corners states north and east into much of Wyoming, with the wildfire risk still high across interior portions of the Pacific Northwest through the day on Thursday. However, places like Texas, the Ohio Valley, and the West Coast look to have a dry Wednesday in store for today. I'm AccuWeather.com meteorologist LaTroy Thornton.
0: 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I'm John Trout. President Trump welcomed two key world leaders to the White House Tuesday, holding separate meetings with the leaders of Ukraine and Israel. Correspondent Clayton Neville reports.
2: President Trump meeting with leaders of the two countries in the midst of separate wars, both in D.C. for the funeral of American Senator Lindsey Graham. The president sit down in the Oval Office with Israeli Prime Minister Benjamin Netanyahu lasted about 90 minutes, according to the White House. It came after the president told Fox News that America has things under control on the Strait of Hormuz.
3: They can drop a couple of mines in there and screw things up, but we control the strait. Our Navy is incredible. Not one ship has gotten to Iran during any time where we had the blockade. So we had the blockade. Right. We had the confines of a deal. I set the blockade back, but I didn't take it away.
2: The president was on with Fox and Friends and spoke about Netanyahu making public intelligence indicating Iranian activity at the nuclear site Pickaxe Mountain. The president said it would be a topic during the meeting.
3: Well, I don't need Bibi to tell me that. Bibi's telling me that because he wants me to stay involved. I mean, I don't necessarily. We have the finest, because of Space Force, we have the greatest cameras in the world focused on. We know exactly what's going on. But I heard Bibi announce that. I said, why don't you just tell it to me? Why do you have to announce it to the world? I know exactly what's going on at Pickaxe. It's not a big problem. We took out their nuclear sites, and we'll have to take out Pickaxe if we don't make a deal. If we don't make a deal, we'll take it out very easily.
2: After Tuesday's meeting, Netanyahu described his conversation with President Trump as excellent. He said, quote, one of the best conversations I've had with the president of the United States, our friend Donald Trump. End quote. The president also received high praises from Ukrainian President Volodymyr Zelensky, whose country continues its war with Russia. He said the two talked about licenses for Patriot interceptor production and several other ideas that Zelensky believes can help. Ahead of the meeting, Trump told reporters that he would ask about claims that Russia is helping Iran in the Middle East conflict.
4: Zelensky says that Russia is giving Iran satellite imagery of U.S. bases in the Gulf to help them target. What can you do about that?
5: Well, we'll find out if that's true. I'll ask Putin about it. We'll find out. Hasn't had much impact because we've knocked the hell out of it, wouldn't you think? If that's the case.
2: Well, details of the Trump-Zelensky meeting weren't made public. The White House called the talks positive. I'm Clayton Neville.
0: With fewer than 100 days until Election Day, the battle for control of Washington is entering a critical new phase. Joan Jones has that story.
6: In the U.S. Senate, Democrats are trying to regain seats while Republicans work to protect their majority. Among the most closely watched contests are Georgia, where Democratic Senator John Ossoff holds a 9-point lead over Republican Congressman Mike Collins. President Trump won Georgia by a slim margin in 2024. Political strategists are also watching Maine, where Republican Senator Susan Collins again faces a difficult reelection fight, and where Democrats are attempting to claw back support after the disastrous campaign of Graham Plattner. The Democrat Party chose his replacement, Troy Jackson, shutting voters out of the nominating process. Michigan's primary between current Congresswoman Haley Stevens and Democratic Socialist Abdul El-Sayed shines a laser focus on the Democratic Party's future. Voters will decide whether to back Stevens, who has the support of the Democratic establishment, or El-Sayed, the socialist-supported challenger who has called for abolishing ICE and is strongly critical of the United States' support for Israel. Governor's races are proving just as important. In Arizona, Democratic Governor Katie Hobbs is facing a tough challenge from Republican Congressman Andy Biggs, who holds the endorsement of President Trump. Ballotpedia says around 97% of candidates who were endorsed by Trump in 2026 swept their primary ballots as of mid-July. While in New York, Governor Kathy Hochul's lead over Nassau County Executive Bruce Blakeman has narrowed from 20 points last month to 13 points in the latest polling. Election security remains a major focus, with recent revelations of more than 6,000 non-citizens registered to vote in New Jersey, and more than 400 of them having cast ballots in past elections. There are concerns that such scenarios are more widespread than initially believed.
7: When New Jerseyans applied for a driver's license or identification at the MVC, they were asked if they wanted to register to vote. In the case of this error, some individuals indicated that they weren't citizens and weren't eligible to vote, but the software registered them anyway.
6: That revelation from Governor Mikey Sherrill came after President Trump's primetime speech, renewing the focus on election security. Congress has yet to act on Trump's Save America Act, which would require proof of citizenship to register and an ID to cast a ballot. With the House already on its summer recess and the Senate set to depart Washington on August 10th, it doesn't appear the legislation will gain traction in time for the November general election. For America in the Morning, I'm Joan Jones.
0: It's 16 till. When we return on America in the Morning, Senator Lindsey Graham remembered Senator Mitch McConnell's health questions. Those stories and more after these messages.
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0: Welcome back. You're with America in the Morning. I'm John Trout. World leaders gather in Washington to pay tribute to Senator Lindsey Graham, remembered as an American original. Washington correspondent Sagar Magani reports.
1: President Trump was among those remembering Lindsey Graham at services in Washington. From top Senate Republican John Thune at the Capitol.
2: Lindsey was a towering figure here in the Senate.
1: In reality, not tall. But Vice President Vance says Graham played it on the Senate floor.
3: Couldn't have stood more than 5'6" or 5'7", but he'd swashbuckle in with his jacket open like he was 6'5". He had an attitude to him.
1: And at the Washington National Cathedral, where the leaders of Israel and Ukraine joined the president and others in honoring Graham.
4: A giant of the United States Senate. A true American original.
1: The president remembered sharing his then campaign rival's cell phone number.
4: 202-228-0292, if anybody wants to give it a shot. His phone exploded.
1: Graham had the last laugh.
4: Lindsey did not stop calling me for the next 10 years.
1: Graham will be buried tomorrow in his beloved South Carolina. Sagar Magani, Washington.
0: Questions remain about Senator Mitch McConnell's health, now growing after Kentucky's governor called on him to prove he's fit to serve. Or resign. Jennifer King reports.
5: Kentucky Governor Andy Beshear is calling on Senator Mitch McConnell to either prove he's fit to continue serving or resign from office. McConnell was hospitalized June 14th, his office revealing weeks later that it was due to a fall. Beshear made the demand in a letter after the office of the attending physician said McConnell had been discharged from hospital care but remains in a rehabilitation facility and has not yet been medically cleared to return to work. McConnell released a statement saying he hates to miss the fun but will not be attending this Saturday's Fancy Farm Picnic. It's an annual event that draws political figures to Western Kentucky. Beshear called on McConnell to address the people of Kentucky verbally and provide proof of his capacity. The governor's also asking Senate Majority Leader John Thune to investigate McConnell's condition. I'm Jennifer King.
0: Investigators say the teenager arrested in connection with a shooting at a Seattle food festival was carrying a ghost gun. Correspondent Ed Donahue with more on the story.
6: Police in Seattle are releasing details of the weapon they say was used by a teenager accused of killing three people at a local food festival. Police Chief Sean Barnes says the 15-year-old had a ghost gun.
7: With an extended magazine that had a 33-round capacity. And when it was recovered, there were 19 rounds in the magazine.
6: Ghost guns are untraceable. They do not have serial numbers and are often bought without a background check. Two other weapons were recovered. There were at least three suspects involved in the shootout at the crowded Bite of Seattle near the Space Needle. One of them was among those killed.
7: We believe this is linked to gang violence, and we're working to determine the groups involved and what their relationships may be.
6: Audio from ComoNews.com. Court documents show officers are looking for at least one other unknown suspect. I'm Ed Donahue.
0: A powerful earthquake has rattled southern Japan, triggering a tsunami advisory for parts of the region. Charles Day Ledesma has an update.
8: The second floor of the Aeon Mall shopping center in Kishimi Town collapsed in the quake, trapping an unknown number of people. Around 20 to 30 employees were missing, while several other people were dug out and taken to a hospital. Kyodo News Agency reports, quoting a police source, Shinkansen bullet trains and local trains to Kyushu were suspended for safety checks, and the runway at Aso Kumamoto Airport was closed, with no prospect of resuming operations. According to a notice on the airport's website, there were no further details. The Japanese Defense Ministry says it's dispatched aircraft to the area to assess the situation. The affected area is around 540 miles southwest of Tokyo. I'm Charles Ledesma.
0: A fast-rising Chinese AI model is now at the center of allegations involving stolen technology and export-controlled computer chips. The new old tech guy, Chuck Palm, sorts things out.
9: A Chinese company called Moonshot AI just released a free artificial intelligence model called Kimi K3, and it performs almost as well as America's best AI at a fraction of the cost, and that got Washington's attention fast. The White House is now accusing Moonshot of building Kimi K3 using smuggled export-banned computer chips and by secretly copying the works of American AI company called Anthropic, the folks that are behind Claude. Think of it like cheating on a test by quietly copying the answers of somebody sitting next to you. This week, Anthropic's CEO finally responded, and not in a way that you would expect. He's not asking for a ban on free OpenAI models. Instead, he wants three specific things. Keep the most powerful chips out of authoritarian governments' hands, crack down on that copying trick, and require safety testing on every powerful AI model, be it American or Chinese. The thing is, nobody has proven that copying actually happened. Moonshot hasn't responded to the accusations, and there's no independent audit yet. So right now, this is a serious claim, not a proven fact. The takeaway should be, when a free version of software rattles a billion-dollar tech company's feathers, you should probably take notice. Follow the New Old Tech Guy on X, at Chuck Palm.
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10: Baseball on Tuesday, the Marlins blanked the Phillies 1-0. Kyle Stowers took Aaron Nola deep in the first inning, and Sandy Alcantara took it from there, allowing just four hits over seven innings for his 11th win of the season. Two relievers set down the last six Philadelphia batters in order. Now that makes back-to-back wins for Miami after 12 straight losses, putting them back at 500 and back in the NL wildcard hunt. Tigers trampled the Orioles 14-0, pounding out 19 hits and scoring in every inning, while Troy Melton and Ty Madden allowed just three singles. Gleyber Torres went deep and drove in five runs. Eduardo Valencia had a pair of jacks and four RBI. Diamondbacks squandered a 6-0 lead but came back to edge the Pirates 8-7 in 12 innings. James McCann's fourth hit of the night brought home the winning run. The Yankees nicked the White Sox 3-2. Garrett Cole threw six scoreless innings. Rangers dropped the Rays 4-1 in a matchup of AL division leaders. Nationals held off the Blue Jays 8-6. DC drew six walks in the first inning off Shane Bieber, plating four runs. Luis Garcia Jr. and Dylan Cruz tacked on back-to-back jacks in the fourth inning. Twins got a two-run, two-out triple in the bottom of the ninth from Royce Lewis to knock off the Royals 3-2. But bad news for Minnesota, Byron Buxton had to leave the game in the fifth inning with right hip soreness. And the Guardians and the Reds split a doubleheader. Cleveland won the day game 6-5. Kyle Manzardo hit a grand slam in the first inning, but it took a sacrifice bunt to score Chase DeLauder in the eighth to snap the Guardians' five-game losing streak. Cincinnati bounced back in the nightcap 2-0. Five pitchers combining on a three-hitter. J.J. Bleda homered. Cleveland's Gavin Williams struck out a dozen, but also allowed an insurance run with a wild pitch. The Mets and the Braves were postponed. They'll make it up today as another day-night double dip. The Major League Baseball trade deadline is next Monday. NFL training camp news. The Browns and five-time Pro Bowl cornerback Denzel Ward have agreed on a new two-year extension that will, once again, make the eight-year veteran the highest-paid defensive back in the NFL. And the Eagles and Jalen Carter are close to a four-year extension for the two-time Pro Bowl selection, which would be the richest contract ever for a defensive tackle, both in guaranteed money and average annual value. The NFL preseason begins next Thursday with the Hall of Fame game in Canton, Ohio, between the Cardinals and the Panthers. That's Wednesday Sports.
0: Thank you, sir. It's 7 till. When we return on America in the Morning, the UN warns organized crime groups are snagging unwitting victims into human trafficking. That when America in the Morning continues after these messages.
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0: It's 5 till America in the Morning continues. Avoiding movie spoilers. Tough enough for audiences, but it can be just as difficult for the people who actually make the films. Kevin Carr has that story.
1: Spider-Man returns this week in Spider-Man Brand New Day, which is tracking for a massive first weekend haul of $425 million globally. To preserve the nature of the story, Marvel Studios has kept certain plot elements secret, including which character Sadie Sink plays.
2: We are faced with a danger that we can't control. One we can't even see.
1: Director Destin Daniel Cretton spoke to Rolling Stone last week about the value of withholding spoilers.
3: There's a very real reason not to tell people who Sadie Sink is playing. And I don't think you'll get mad at it. I think you'll be like, oh, I'm glad I didn't know that.
1: Surprise character moments revealed too soon can have mixed effects. For example, the marketing for last year's Captain America Brave New World heavily featured Harrison Ford as Red Hulk, losing the element of surprise and overselling an antagonist that had limited screen time.
4: You want me? Come and get me!
1: Sometimes the promotion of a film can cause problems for itself. At the Spider-Man Brand New Day premiere in Los Angeles on Monday, Steve Lacy, whose track Oh Yeah is featured on the film's soundtrack, dropped a huge spoiler when interviewed by influencer Valkyrie.
5: Who is your favorite or who are you most excited to see?
6: I like
5: Okay.
6: She's the villain, but like there's a reason to her madness.
1: Spider-Man Brand New Day hits theaters on July 31st. I'm Kevin Carr.
0: The UN is warning that organized crime groups are increasingly trapping victims in online scam operations around the world. Lisa Dwyer has the latest.
7: The UN's migration agency is warning that criminal networks have been trafficking hundreds of thousands of people, many of them educated English speakers, to work in online scam centers.
8: We're seeing so many more of these cases emerge right now. We're seeing victims from over 80 different countries.
7: Director General for the International Organization for Migration, Amy Pope.
8: Criminal networks are luring people with a promise of a job. The job opportunities are being advertised on social media networks.
7: But when victims show up,
8: their passports are confiscated. They're often subjected to physical or mental abuse.
7: Financial losses across Asia, Australia, and New Zealand reached as much as $114 billion last year. I'm Lisa Dwyer.
0: That's our show for today, Wednesday, July 29th, 2026. America in the Morning is produced by Tom Cusick. I'm John Trout. This is Westwood One.

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1: Breaking news this hour from Town Hall. I'm Rich Thomason. Positive and productive, that's how the U.S. and Israel describe President Trump's White House meeting with Israeli Prime Minister Benjamin Netanyahu. Meanwhile, seems as if things are heating up again in the Mideast.
2: President Trump announced at the weekend that he was calling off a nearly two-week American bombing campaign that had seen nightly strikes by the U.S. on Iran in order to make way for negotiations. But a statement from U.S. Central Command said that since Sunday, what it called terrorists aligned to Iran had mounted more than two dozen drone attacks against U.S. and Saudi targets from bases in eastern Iraq. U.S. and Saudi fighter jets struck multiple targets near the Iran-Iraq border and elsewhere in Iraq as part of what it called a strong response.
1: The BBC's David Willis. Jordan's military says its air defenses intercepted five Iranian missiles early today. Dr. Anthony Fauci due to testify today before a Senate panel. His appearance comes on the heels of shocking revelations culled from his diary about COVID-19, its origins, and his role during the pandemic's darkest days.
3: The content of the entries reveal Fauci was absolutely obsessed with his newfound fame while the coronavirus spread and Americans were locked down, many sick and some dying. Fauci writes, "The situation with my national and international fame is explosive and really unimaginable," adding that he may be the most famous and talked about person in the country.
1: Correspondent Laura Winters. It was party line vote, the Senate confirming Jay Clayton as a new National Intelligence Director. Japan's earthquake death toll has risen. It's now up to at least 18. Watching Wall Street, the Dow futures down 28 points. NASDAQ futures 122 points higher. The S&P futures are up 24. More on these stories, townhall.com.
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1: A federal judge has temporarily blocked Minnesota's law banning prediction markets.
6: The decision marks a clash between President Trump's administration and the states over regulation. U.S. District Judge Catherine Menendez found that the U.S. Commodity Futures Trading Commission, along with prediction platforms Kalshi and Polymarket, are likely to succeed in their challenge to the law. They all argue that federal law gives the CFTC exclusive jurisdiction. Minnesota Attorney General Keith Ellison disagrees. He insists prediction markets amount to gambling, and he plans to defend the state's law. Bob Agner reporting.
1: Russia's primary domestic security agency says founder of the messaging app Telegram has been charged with aiding terrorism. He's been placed on an international wanted list. The Federal Security Service says Telegram failed to remove channels, bots, and activity that's actively used by Ukrainian intelligence agencies and terrorist organizations. News and analysis, townhall.com. Perhaps this sharpshooter should consider another line of work.
7: A performer has been shot in the neck with an arrow during a circus in upstate New York. Authorities say it happened during a crossbow sharpshooting demonstration when one performer, apparently not much of a sharpshooter, hit another in the neck as he held up a foam target. Now, there's no word if the guy's neck actually looked like a foam target. Still, he was taken to a hospital and had the wound stitched up. Jason Walker reporting.
1: The ex-husband of a Massachusetts woman will return to the stand in her murder trial. Patrick Clancy will testify about the day his now former wife killed their three children. He had previously testified about Lindsay Clancy's deteriorating mental state in the months before the murders. The oldest of the young victims was 5 years of age. More on these stories at townhall.com.
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9: Here's your forecast on News Talk 1250 KPRF. Continuing for the overnight tonight with patchy smoke, 69 for our low. Warming up to 93 with patchy smoke for today. Patchy smoke, then partly cloudy for Wednesday night, 72. A little bit of showers and thunderstorms possible. Thursday into Thursday night, 86 for Thursday's high, 66 Thursday night's low, 83 Friday, 83 on a Saturday. That is a look at your forecast on News Talk 1250 KBRF. 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

0: This is America in the Morning from Westwood One. Good morning, I'm John Trout. It's Wednesday, July 29th, 2026. Here's what's coming up on America in the Morning.
1: Paying respects and tribute to the late Senator Lindsey Graham. I'm Clayton Neville.
2: Accolades all around after White House meetings with two world leaders over war and those Iranian nukes.
3: Bibi's telling me that because he wants me to stay involved.
2: I'm Joan Jones.
4: A judge in Georgia sentenced the teenager who killed two students and two teachers to life in prison without parole. I'm Ed Donahue.
5: Congress not voting on new crypto rules. I'm Chuck Paul.
6: Elon Musk's social media company X has launched Money, a bank account-like service for users to send money to each other. I'm Julie Walker.
0: Plus, a new Joe Biden interview revealed. All ahead on America in the Morning. It's 7 after. The nation continues to honor the life and legacy of Senator Lindsey Graham, with memorial events now shifting to his home state of South Carolina. Correspondent Clayton Neville reports.
1: U.S. leaders and world dignitaries saying goodbye to Senator Lindsey Graham, who died suddenly from heart complications this month at the age of 71. Hundreds of people, including Israeli Prime Minister Benjamin Netanyahu, Ukrainian President Volodymyr Zelensky, Supreme Court Justice Brett Kavanaugh, and former Vice President Mike Pence all at the service. Political commentator Sean Hannity made remarks, and so did President Trump.
7: Our nation needs more men and women like that great person sitting, laying, wherever he may be. I think I know where he is, and I think he's up there. I think he's watching us. I'm pretty sure of it.
1: The president praised Senator Graham as a politician.
7: He secured record funding for our military as a budget committee chairman. He delivered the largest investment in border security in history, and last year he shepherded the passage of the largest tax cuts in American history.
1: He touted Graham's work overseas.
7: He had unwavering faith in the righteousness of American power and prayer. He was extremely hawkish. I will tell you, he never saw a war that he didn't like. Only his true friends would understand that, but he wanted it for the good of our country.
1: And the president testified to Senator Graham's character.
7: Right to the end, Lindsey carried in his golf bag the putter that once belonged to his dad, and he carried it with him with class and with a ring that was so beautiful of his mother. And they were laying right at his bedside the night he died. They were there.
1: Vice President J.D. Vance shared a story about campaigning with the senator.
8: I learned something from Lindsey Graham, the way that he interacted with people, the way that he was so interested in what was going on and what was moving people and what was motivating them and what they were interested in. That affection and love of people was obvious even on the campaign trail.
1: He said Graham had a great sense of humor.
8: Lindsey Graham told me a story about his time in the House. And if I repeated exactly what he told me, Darlene, it would be the end of my political career forever. But what I can say is that I was laughing so hard that by the time we got to the next event, I had abdominal cramps.
1: Graham's sister Darlene was emotional at times during the service. She's been appointed to fill his seat in the Senate. The late senator's remains will be taken to South Carolina today for a brief service at the State House in Columbia, followed by a procession to First Baptist Church of Columbia for his public funeral. A private burial reportedly will be held in Pickens, South Carolina, later in the afternoon. I'm Clayton Neville.
0: The White House is navigating a growing list of global challenges, balancing diplomacy with deterrence on multiple international fronts. Joan Jones reports.
2: Senior administration officials spent much of the day Tuesday in meetings focused on Iran, the war in Ukraine, and the broader security situation across the Middle East. Officials say the administration remains committed to a diplomatic solution with Iran over its nuclear program, but they do continue stressing that military action remains on the table if negotiations fail. President Trump balanced his time between addressing mourners at a service for the late Senator Lindsey Graham.
7: The son of South Carolina became one of the most important men in the most important country on earth, in a city where politicians often
2: and White House meetings with two world leaders. Speaking to Fox News, the president reacted to reports that Netanyahu was expected to present intelligence that Iran is actively expanding its nuclear sites.
3: We have the finest, because of Space Force, we have the greatest cameras in the world focused on. We know exactly what's going on. But no, I heard Bibi announce that. I said, why don't you just tell it to me? Why do you have to announce it to the world? I know exactly what's going on at Pickaxe. It's not a big problem. We took out their nuclear sites, and we'll have to take out Pickaxe if we don't make a deal.
2: Reports said Netanyahu arrived through a side door of the White House away from the press. Meantime, Ukrainian President Volodymyr Zelensky snuck out that same door, leaving without speaking to the press, but posting later on social media that his meeting with President Trump went well, saying they discussed licenses for Patriot Interceptor production and several other ideas that could help him in his battle against Russia. He also said they spoke about diplomacy. It's important, he said, that the diplomatic process be reinvigorated, ending with, I am grateful to the United States for its firm support. For America in the Morning, I'm Joan Jones.
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0: Welcome back. You're with America in the Morning. On which parts of the nation face the threat for severe weather today? Here's AccuWeather.com meteorologist LaTroy Thornton.
1: AccuWeather severe weather experts say that two main areas of severe weather are expected later today, with one zone from western portions of the Dakotas into northwestern Nebraska, far northeastern Wyoming, and the easternmost portions of Montana. In these areas, thunderstorms late today and into tonight may bring strong wind gusts of at least 60 to 70 miles per hour in spots, as well as some hail. Toward the south, that severe risk begins earlier in the afternoon from northern Florida into far southern portions of Alabama and Georgia, where thunderstorms may also bring damaging wind gusts. Even without a severe weather risk widespread in the Northeast today, the flood risk remains high as a slow-moving storm brings more showers and heavy thunderstorms, plus areas of steady drenching rain to areas from Pennsylvania and New Jersey, north and east, eventually getting into places such as southern Maine. As the storm eventually wobbles its way offshore into the Atlantic, rainfall totals of at least an inch or two look to be widespread across the Northeast through Thursday evening, with the highest totals of 2 to 4 inches, most likely from the New York metro area into northeastern Pennsylvania, and right through Albany, southwestern New England, even far southern Vermont. For the most part, the rest of the precipitation in the nation looks to be much more spotty overall, from Kansas into the southern half of Mississippi. Monsoon thunderstorms can once again be expected this afternoon from central and western Wyoming, southward through Utah and Colorado, mainly northern portions of Arizona and New Mexico, and point south from there near the Arizona-New Mexico border. The west coast and much of the Great Lakes region instead turn out dry today. In Cincinnati, today brings sun and lower humidity. A nice day, the high 81. For Denver, expect clouds and sunshine with a spotty afternoon thunderstorm, high 91. That's the nation's weather. I'm AccuWeather.com meteorologist LaTroy Thornton.
0: 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Ukraine's president is calling his latest White House meeting with President Trump a success as he seeks stronger U.S. cooperation. The latest from Washington correspondent Sagar Magani.
2: Ukraine's leader says he had a good meeting at the White House with President Trump. The closed-door session came weeks after Volodymyr Zelensky scored a coup at a NATO summit, with the president saying Ukraine would get a long-sought license to produce Patriot air defense systems. Zelensky was here in Washington for Lindsey Graham's funeral, which came hours after the president told Fox and Friends Graham was militant about backing Ukraine in the Russia fight.
3: I mean, Lindsey liked war, to be honest with you, okay? And I said, you're a nice guy. How come you like war so much?
2: Graham's last official act in office was a visit to Kyiv, and GOP senators hope to advance his package of sanctions on nations who buy Russian oil, gas, and other exports. Sagar Magani, Washington.
0: A Georgia teenager who admitted killing four people at Appalachee High School has learned his fate. Following the case, correspondent Ed Donahue.
4: A judge in Georgia sentenced a teenager who killed two students and two teachers at a high school to life in prison without parole. Colt Gray was 14 at the time of the shootings at Appalachee High School. He's 16 now. District Attorney Brad Smith says the sentencing message must be clear.
5: Colt Gray cannot be in society.
4: Judge Nicholas Prim called Gray's crimes deliberate, contemplated evil.
6: You do not seem to be tormented by what you did. You seem to relish following in the footsteps of the murderers you idolize. You aren't racked with guilt. You're proud of yourself.
4: Smith says he hopes his team had done honor to the victims and their loved ones.
7: This is not a happy day. This is a relief day.
4: The judge acknowledged Gray had been failed by his parents, his extended family, and to a certain extent, society. I'm Ed Donahue.
0: It's 18 after. A Senate vote on crypto markets. The new old tech guy Chuck Palm reports when America in the Morning continues after these messages.

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2: 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Aparna Nair, IBM's Chief Talent, Leadership, and Culture Officer.
3: The organizations that will lead in this era won't just be the ones with the best AI. 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
2: The study finds that organizations most likely to stand out, redesign workflows, enable managers to coach effectively, clarify decision-making, and align incentives alongside AI adoption. 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
4: It's 20 after. America in the Morning continues. Wall Street's rally is broadening beyond artificial intelligence as investors shift money into overlooked sectors while oil prices continue to slide. With a check on markets, here's Seth Soutell.
5: Most stocks rose on Wall Street following strong earnings reports from companies including Coca-Cola, but big drops for AI winners kept the gains in check. The S&P 500 rose just 0.2%. The Dow climbed 537 points. That's about 1%. The Nasdaq Composite fell 0.2%. Chipmaker Micron Technology pulled back almost 9%. The slides for AI stocks were worse overseas. Steep falls for South Korean tech giants SK Hynix and Samsung helped pull the KOSPI index down 10.8%. Oil prices fell some more. The price for Brent crude fell close to $82 a barrel. Treasury yields moved lower in the bond market. The yield on the 10-year Treasury fell to 4.60%. Seth Soutell, New York.
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4: Congress hits the brakes on cryptocurrency legislation, delaying a key vote until after the August recess. The new old tech guy, Chuck Palm, explains why.
7: If you've been waiting for Washington to finally write clear rules for crypto, you're going to have to keep waiting. Senate Majority Leader John Thune confirmed this week that the Clarity Act, the bipartisan bill meant to set federal ground rules for crypto exchanges, is not going to get a vote before the Senate leaves for its August recess. That's the third stall this year. Republicans hold 53 seats, but need 60 to pass it, and at least two of their own, Josh Hawley and Rand Paul, are expected to vote no. The real logjam, though, is the ethics language. Democrat holdouts want stronger conflict of interest rules covering the president's own family crypto ventures before they'll sign on. Republicans added new ethics language last week, but critics say it's full of loopholes. Here's a bit of irony. This is an industry that has been begging Congress for real oversight since the FTX collapse, and it's stuck in neutral over ethics rules about the guy at the top. Prediction markets are now putting the odds of this passing by the year's end at around 35%. That's down over 80% from back in January. If you're holding or trading crypto, never wait on Washington to protect you.

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0: 26 after. This is America in the Morning. Newly released recordings are offering a behind-the-scenes look at conversations between former President Biden and the writer of his memoir. Lisa Dwyer reports.
1: Newly released audio tapes disclosed by a conservative activist group appear to show Joe Biden sharing classified information with a biographer, sometimes claiming memory lapses during interviews that occurred before his election to the presidency in 2020. As Biden pores over his notes in one heavily redacted October 2016 interview, he's heard saying,
2: "Yeah, now there's a lot of other notes too, but I mean, this is my... They didn't even know I have this."
1: As he is presumably talking about sensitive foreign policy matters. In one 2017 session, Biden appeared to admit retaining classified information from his time as vice president.
2: In 2009, I just found all the classified stuff downstairs.
1: The audio was released by the Oversight Project after Biden lost his legal fight to keep it private. A Biden spokesman blasted the release as politically motivated. I'm Lisa Dwyer.
0: America in the Morning for Wednesday, July 29th, 2026 is produced by Tom Cusick. I'm John Trout. This is Westwood One.
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5: SRN News. I'm Rich Thomason in Washington. The U.S. and Israel describe as positive and productive President Trump's White House meeting with Israeli Prime Minister Benjamin Netanyahu. Meanwhile, looks like things are heating up again in the

0: Mideast, more back and forth exchanges of fire between the U.S. and Iran. And Jordan's military says its air defenses intercepted 5 Iranian missiles earlier today. Dr. Anthony Fauci, due on Capitol Hill today, testified before a Senate panel. His appearance comes on the heels of shocking revelations culled from his diary about COVID-19, its origins, and his role during the pandemic's darkest days. In a party-line vote, the Senate has confirmed Jay Clayton to serve as National Intelligence Director. And Japan's earthquake death toll has risen. It's now up to at least 18. Dow futures down 106 points. NASDAQ futures up 93. This is SRN News.
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6: 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Continuing for the overnight tonight with patchy smoke, 69 for our low. Warming up to 93 with patchy smoke for today. Patchy smoke, then partly cloudy for Wednesday night, 72. A little bit of showers and thunderstorms possible. Thursday into Thursday night, 86 for Thursday's high, 66 Thursday night's low, 83 Friday, 83 on a Saturday. That is a look at your forecast on News Talk 1250 KPRF. Depend on it.
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15: 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The North Shore, of course, refers to the western shoreline of Lake Superior from Duluth to the Canadian border. Vehicles with the new plate, which is expected to be available for purchase in January of 2027, will be able to enter all Minnesota state parks and recreation areas without a vehicle permit. Contestants can begin working on their designs right now. Entries will be accepted online via the DNR website this fall from September 15th through October 31st. A panel of judges will evaluate the entries based on criteria such as creativity, quality, representation of the theme, and suitability as a license plate image. Contest rules are on the DNR website. 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
19: You've heard people claim that summer colds are worse than winter colds. We look at the evidence next on the Old Farmer's Almanac Radio Report. With more practical tips and useful advice, this is the Old Farmer's Almanac Radio Report for Wednesday, July 29th. It is the 210th day of the year, and actor Will Wheaton is celebrating a birthday. There's no doubt that nursing a summer cold can be extra aggravating, especially when you could be at the beach or the ballpark. And there is some evidence that summer colds are actually worse than the winter variety. Cold germs often contain a warm weather bug called the enterovirus, which in addition to sniffles and sneezes, can cause summer ailments and a persistent cough. It taxes the immune system, which often causes symptoms to linger or recur. Like winter colds, there is no cure. You'll just need plenty of rest, ample fluids, and about 7 to 10 days before you're back at the beach. And there is the Old Farmer's Almanac Radio Report. 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
23: When several tragedies strike within a short period of time, people might say the world is coming to an end. 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
23: It was a hot August night in 1869 when tragedy struck Elizabethtown, Kentucky. Charlie Skies quotes a local citizen who wrote about the event.
26: A couple of drunken, trifling scamps were in a stable, and they were playing cards, and they were smoking their crooked neck pipes and all. They caught the haymow on fire.
23: Hot summer air fanned the flames throughout the city.
26: The wind swept the fire down the alley. It went up Main Cross Street. It went down Main Cross Street. So within a matter of hours, just about the entire business district burned.
23: As citizens tried to quell the flames with buckets, another event occurred which made them believe things had gone from bad to worse.
26: But on that same day, that if you can imagine all these poor townspeople with buckets trying to put out a fire that burned down the entire business district of the town, all of a sudden, a total eclipse of the sun occurred. The temperature dropped. The dogs went under the porches. The chickens went in from the roost. The people at that point got down on their knees with their Bibles and started praying because they thought, surely enough, the world was coming to an end on that day.
23: Almost the entire town burned. One building that survived is the Brown Pusey House. Charlie often leads tours from here and even helps host a summer living history program in which he portrays characters from the area's past, bringing to life the stories of a century ago. Traveling the countryside in Elizabethtown, Kentucky, I'm Andrew McCray.

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4: 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Habit expert and author James Clear cites a study that says it takes 66 days to develop a new habit. That the process takes time and requires patience. Understanding this from the beginning makes it easier to manage your expectations and commit to making small, incremental changes. The idea is that success is not the result of massive changes, but rather the outcome of tiny, consistent habits that compound over time. For example, if you want to start exercising more, put on your tennis shoes and walk around the block once, then twice. You get the picture. 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
7: Here's your forecast from News Talk 1250 KBRF. Today, patchy smoke, sunny and hot with a high of 93. Heat index values as high as 96. And a south-southwest wind. Overnight, a low of 72. 84 for Thursday, cloudy tomorrow with some showers possible into Thursday night. And Friday, a chance of rain and a high of 82. That's your weather from News Talk 1250, KBRF.
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10: Exports and on-road markets pale in comparison to marine shipping. The US DOT and their maritime administration has said that global marine fuel consumption of 87 billion gallons annually is higher than the world's yearly jet fuel consumption. The U.S. produced about 16.5 billion gallons of ethanol last year. And if we capture even 5% of that global marine market, that would increase ethanol demand by about 4.3 billion gallons, or about a quarter of total U.S. ethanol production.
9: Werner says the opportunity comes at a perfect time.
10: Farmers are much more efficient at producing higher yields on the same amount or fewer acres. And world corn yields have increased about 1.5% annually over the past 20 years. So without new sources of demand, we could see additional oversupply of grain, which would further depress already low commodity prices.
9: Werner was part of a webinar panel hosted by the Agricultural Utilization Research Institute in Minnesota. 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That's Farm to Fork. I'm Darrell Anderson.
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12: 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Sukup helps operations grow stronger and move grain more efficiently, With equipment designed for durability, reliability, and innovation, Sukup is built to get the job done. Agriculture Secretary Brooke Rollins announced last Friday afternoon that her agency will reopen the Mexican border to cattle imports, with the first port of entry at Douglas, Arizona, slated to open on August 24th. She added that the agency will consider opening ports of entry at both Columbus and Santa Teresa in New Mexico after evaluating how the Arizona crossing performs. Those cattle must originate in approved low-risk areas of the Mexican states of Sonora or Chihuahua. A Mexican veterinarian screens and treats each animal, and the cattle stand 3 to 5 days in a certified pre-export facility. Also, USDA will be inspecting every head that crosses the border. Mexico has documented more than 34,000 animal cases of the New World screwworm, with roughly 1,800 of them active today. The USDA has closed the Mexican border 3 times in the past 2 years. Ports closed in November of 2024 and reopened again in February of 2025. They closed again in May of that year. Rollins announced a phased reopening on June 30th last year, but they shut it down 2 days later when screwworm was discovered 370 miles south of the border. USDA pledged last summer to protect the border at all costs. In June, Rollins said the closure has raised beef prices and that the administration accepted that as the cost to protect American herds. Producer groups are divided on the decision. Colin Woodall, chief executive officer of the National Cattlemen's Beef Association, said the federal response has put the country in a strong position to reopen safely and normalize business across the border. RCAF USA, however, opposes the reopening. The group CEO, Bill Bullard, has said an open border encourages cattle to move north from southern Mexico, where the screwworm is endemic, adding that the border should not reopen until screwworm is wiped out in Mexico. I'll have more when we come back.
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12: Before the screwworm, Mexico was shipping between 1 and 1.2 million feeder cattle each year to the United States. But with the border closed, that number has dropped by nearly a million head. And that's helped drive strong prices for U.S. feeder cattle. But those Mexican cattle could return as early as late August to our shores, if the border stays open. 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I'm Mike Pearson. 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
14: 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If you need dicamba to stop water hemp, our advice is to use Status. That way you get a safener and you only have a low rate of dicamba. In terms of fertilizer, your potassium should be at least 4% base saturation K, less than a 2-to-1 ratio of magnesium to potassium, and more than enough pounds per acre for your yield goal. With copper, shoot for at least 3 parts per million and 1/30th of the level of your phosphorus. We like manganese to be at least 50, but preferably 100 parts per million on a Malic 3 soil test. If your fertility is low, cut back on planting population. Even 24,000 plants per acre can still achieve 240 bushel corn. With today's Ag PhD radio update, I'm Darren Hefty.
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7: Here's your forecast from News Talk 1250 KBRF. Today, patchy smoke, sunny and hot with a high of 93. heat index values as high as 96 and a south-southwest wind. Overnight, a low of 72. 84 for Thursday, cloudy tomorrow with some showers possible into Thursday night. And Friday, a chance of rain and a high of 82. That's your weather from News Talk 1250, KBRF.
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16: Breaking news this hour from Town Hall. I'm Rich Thomason. A Senate panel will hear from Dr. Anthony Fauci today. Fauci, at the center of the nation's COVID pandemic response, is scheduled to testify. The testimony comes in the wake of revelations from his diary about COVID-19, its origins, and his role during the pandemic's darkest days. He's in. Jay Clayton confirmed by the Senate as the new Director of National Intelligence.
17: On this vote, the yeas are 51, the nays are 47, and the nomination is confirmed. Under the previous order, the motion to reconsider is considered made and laid upon the table, and the President will be immediately notified of the Senate's action.
16: A party-line vote in the Senate. A touching eulogy from President Trump yesterday's funeral of Senator Lindsey Graham at Washington National Cathedral. Mr. Trump calling the late senator from South Carolina a true American original who left us much too soon. Lindsey Graham, described by the president as a force to be reckoned with, someone who gave America the full measure of his good and mighty heart. A huge search and rescue mission underway on Japan's southern island of Kyushu, devastated by a powerful earthquake.
18: We've been hearing from Prime Minister Sanae Takaichi and her office, and they're saying the rescue effort is continuing. And she has also pointed out a new danger that she's concerned about is the heat stroke. Around this time of the year, Japan becomes very, very hot. It's about 35 degrees Celsius over there. And there are 37,000 homes still without electricity, without air conditioning. And there are thousands of rescue workers who are working throughout the day without any climate control.
16: The BBC's Jay Kwan says the quake death toll has risen to at least 18. Cleanup, the order of the day across flood-ravaged areas of the Northeast and storm-battered parts of the Midwest. On Wall Street, Dow futures down 128, NASDAQ futures up 42 points. More on these stories, townhall.com.
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16: Jordan's military says the country's air defenses intercepted five missiles launched from Iran early today. The interceptions come hours after the U.S. military said it had knocked down an Iranian missile barrage launched against U.S. forces in the Middle East, shattering a brief pause in the fighting. The U.S. military also says it worked with Saudi Arabia's forces to strike sites in Iraq that Tehran-backed militias have used to launch attacks in recent days. All Iranian missiles launched against American forces in the Middle East were intercepted. French authorities ordering nearly 4,000 more people to evacuate from Atlantic Coast tourist sites because of raging wildfires. The orders are widening what may be France's largest peacetime evacuation. Meanwhile, the return of hot weather threatens firefighters' fragile hold on a vast wildfire west of Bordeaux. Fire crews held the blaze in check through a calm night. News and analysis, townhall.com. You can add Italy to a growing list of countries taking a second look at atomic power.
20: Nearly 40 years after Italy abandoned nuclear power following the Chernobyl disaster, Premier Giorgia Meloni's government is laying the groundwork for a return to atomic energy. Officials argue rising electricity demand and energy security concerns require a broader mix of low-carbon power sources, including next-generation reactors. Public opinion appears to be shifting, especially among younger Italians who view nuclear energy as a tool for meeting climate and energy goals rather than through the lens of past accidents. Keith Peters reporting.
16: Meeting in Washington this week, the Federal Reserve is expected to leave its benchmark interest rate unchanged. However, members of the central bank's rate-setting committee may not be so reluctant to act when they gather again next month. Their meeting next month takes place on the 15th and 16th. More on these stories, townhall.com.
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2: 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One other quick date to remember, Friday, August 14th is the deadline to apply for the Prairie Chicken Hunt Lottery as well as for special youth deer hunts.
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7: It's 6:13. Good Wednesday morning. 70 right now in Fergus Falls. East wind about 8 miles an hour. Some patchy smoke in the air today. Sunny and hot, 93, and expect the heat index to get up there too. Southwest wind, 5 to 10 miles an hour. Overnight low, 72, and then a chance of rain back in the forecast. 70% chance of rain for Thursday with a high of 84. Showers could continue overnight Thursday into Friday. Still some lingering rain possible. 82 for the high. And then comes August. And look at the weekend. Saturday, sunny with a high of 83. Sunday, 85. Sunny and breezy. 70 right now at news time, your Wednesday morning, KBRFradio.com news.
10: For KBRFradio.com news, I'm News Director Derek Sidian. Filing for the Fergus Falls City Council and School Board is now closed. For the city council, Ward 1 incumbent Laura Jobe is running unopposed. Scott Kwame and Eric Swanson are running in Ward 2. In Ward 3, Al Kramer and Alex Kutsky are competing for the position. And in Ward 4, there is a three-way race between Scott Rachels, Miranda Lape, and Dwayne Cookman. Four people filed for the Fergus Falls School Board: John Magnuson, Nicholas Ganeau, Eliza Robertson, and Zachary Blumberg. Candidates have until 5 o'clock on Thursday if they wish to withdraw their affidavit. The ballots head to the printer on July 31st for the general election on November 3rd. Last Thursday, the Sunset Hill Event Center in Fergus Falls held an open house and ribbon-cutting ceremony with food trucks and live music. The event center houses a large number of amenities: bedrooms, a beauty room, lounging areas, camping spaces with power, an outdoor amphitheater, and both indoor and outdoor event spaces. Owner Carrie Sicking said that she created the event center because she felt there wasn't enough spaces in Fergus Falls where people could gather and do things together.
11: Because everything that we scheduled from bridal showers to weddings were all out of Fergus Falls, and there's a lot of money that's not staying in our community. So I'm hoping that this isn't just something that, obviously, it's a business, but also brings more business back to Fergus.
10: The Sunset Hill Event Center officially opened late last year. Fargo Police and Red River Valley SWAT arrested a man late Tuesday night wanted on multiple warrants from multiple jurisdictions. 43-year-old Christopher Pankowski was arrested just before 11:10 Tuesday night. Officers were called to the 1300 block of 10th Street North around 8 o'clock. The public had been asked to avoid the area while the incident was ongoing. SWAT teams were called in because of Pankowski's criminal history and previous interactions with law enforcement. Previous searches for Pankowski had been unsuccessful. He complied with orders from officers and surrendered. In addition to his previous warrants, he's facing new charges of terrorizing and felony restraint. Police say the investigation is ongoing. Financial assistance is now available for homeowners and renters affected by the July 6th tornado in Becker County. Minnesota Realtors has secured a $20,000 grant from the Realtors Relief Foundation to provide up to $1,000 in assistance to qualifying households impacted by the tornado. The funds can be used to help cover storm-related expenses, including temporary housing and property damage. Eligible applicants include homeowners whose primary residence were damaged by the storm, as well as renters who were displaced and incurred temporary housing costs because of the tornado. Applications are being accepted on a rolling basis through September 9th. I'll be back with more KBRFradio.com news after this.
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10: KBRFradio.com news continues. Dairy Farmers of America is responding to the authorization of a strike at the Cass Clay Creamery in Fargo. As part of ongoing negotiations, members of Teamsters Local 120 voted to authorize a strike on Monday. There is no strike currently taking place. In a statement, Dairy Farmers of America says they are actively working on a new collective bargaining agreement to continue offering competitive wages and benefits. They add that they are committed to a respectful, constructive bargaining process in good faith and to reaching a fair and equitable agreement that best supports the employees, their well-being, and the long-term success of the farmer owners and their cooperative. Elon Musk's XAI is suing Minnesota over a new law that bans the use of artificial intelligence to create realistic, intimate images of people without their consent. The lawsuit, filed against Attorney General Keith Ellison, argues the measure is an unconstitutional restriction on free speech. Minnesota lawmakers approved the law earlier this year after reports that social media photos were being used to generate non-consensual AI images. XAI says its platform already prohibits that activity and claims the law is overly broad. A new study shows the impact of the tariffs and trade war implemented by the Trump administration has hit the Midwest region the hardest. The study looked at labor, commerce, census, and agriculture statistics. Frank Manzo is the co-author.
0: The Midwest is particularly exposed to tariffs because the region remains the epicenter of U.S. manufacturing and because consumer spending is a large share of our economies. So what we found is that the tariffs imposed under the second Trump administration have disproportionately impacted Midwest states, raising costs for the average household by more than $2,000.
10: Manzo says the Midwest accounts for one-fifth of all manufacturing and agriculture produced in the United States. The study was done by the nonprofit Midwest Economic Policy Institute. For KBRFradio.com News, I'm Derek Sidian. 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
7: Here's your forecast from News Talk 1250, KBRF. Today, patchy smoke, sunny and hot with a high of 93. Heat index values as high as 96 and a south-southwest wind. Overnight, a low of 72. 84 for Thursday, cloudy tomorrow with some showers possible into Thursday night. And Friday, a chance of rain and a high of 82. 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
7: Good Wednesday morning at 6:21. We've got 70 east wind at about 8 miles an hour. Expecting a bit more smoke in the air through the listing area today. Sunny, hot, 93. Time for USDA News, and this morning we hear from our NRCS, Natural Resources Conservation Services, with Michaela Nelson, who is a soil conservationist for West Ottertail, with department news and reminders and some updates for our producers. Good morning, Michaela. Welcome. And what do you have for us here as July is just about ready to wrap up?
16: Yeah, July is almost over. The summit is going quick. In the NRCS office, we have been busy working with folks who have turned in applications for programs for next year. So we've been planning what their applications might look like, planning specific practices for those folks. People that have expressed interest in pursuing work with an NRCS cost share program. So that's been keeping us pretty busy. The big news we got this month is that we have now an application deadline for our 2027 cost share program funding. So both EQIP and CSP, Environmental Quality Incentive Program, and the Conservation Stewardship Program, the application deadline for both of those for 2027 funding is September 11th of 2026. So if anybody has been thinking about turning in an application, thinking about talking with us for something that you'd like to address on your property or operation in 2027. Again, the deadline for applying for that is in September 11th of this year. And if folks are unaware, I mean, EQIP and CSP apply to just about any land use, any land type, whether you've got row crops, hay, pasture that you graze. There's practice for every land use, even like forest. We can do, you know, forests stand improvement. We can do brush management to tackle buckthorn or whatever other invasive brush you might have. We can do the same thing on grassland or farmstead. We can do like noxious weed management. If you've got a bad stand of leafy spurge or spotted knapweed, you can apply for help with that. Even folks that are in town but might have a little piece of land, we can talk about doing practices even in town. It takes a little bit more paperwork up front, but it's certainly something we could work with folks. Maybe you've got a big garden and you want to extend your garden season. We could talk about putting in a high tunnel and get you a couple shoulder season months of growing your produce. So anywhere that there might be a natural resource to conserve, that is what we're here for. Anything from soil health, soil erosion, water conservation, air quality, plant productivity. If there's a natural resource to be protected or improved, then we at NRCS probably have a practice.

0: today, tomorrow, next week. Fill out an application and we'll work with you to make that application the best it can be for your operation and goals. But just make sure if you're looking for funding for next year, again, that application deadline is September 11th.
1: Okay. Anything else? That's a busy planner, isn't it?
0: Yes, it keeps us quite busy.
1: A lot to focus on. Well, we sure appreciate the update. And, you know, it's been an interesting summer, up and down with the heat and the rain comes and goes just like everything else. And, of course, the smoke doesn't seem as bad as it was last year, but still plenty of time in front of us. Well, Michaela Nelson, thank you for the update from the NRCS this morning.
0: Thank you. Have a great day.
1: Yeah, USDA News this morning. News Talk 1250 KBRF. Weather today, 93. Heat index could reach 96. Again, patchy smoke for some listening area that could make air quality a little unhealthy for the sensitive groups. And again, right now we've got 70.
2: Minnesota News Network, I'm Jason Dinesen. Elon Musk's XAI is suing Minnesota over a new law that bans the use of artificial intelligence to create realistic, intimate images of people without their consent. The lawsuit, filed against Attorney General Keith Ellison, argues the measure is an unconstitutional restriction on free speech. A climatologist says El Nino could bring a warm winter to Minnesota. Justin Glisson is a former atmospheric science professor.
3: There's an 81% chance that it will be a very strong El Nino. This could be the warmest year on record because more cloud cover in the Pacific locks in that global temperature, and that's where we see a global average temperature that's much above average.
2: Glisson says the upper Midwest is not seeing the fingerprints of El Nino right now, but the impact is likely to hit late this fall. I'm Jason Dinesen, and this is MNN.
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6: 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Hey, everybody, it's Chris Atterbury. Join me alongside Dan Gladden, Joe Ryan taking on former Twin Randy Dobnak and the Kansas City Royals. We're on the air at 6 o'clock. 6:40 is our first pitch. 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
1: Here's your forecast from News Talk 1250 KBRF. Today, patchy smoke, sunny and hot with a high of 93. Heat index values as high as 96. And a south-southwest wind. Overnight, a low of 72. 84 for Thursday. Cloudy tomorrow with some showers possible into Thursday night. And Friday, a chance of rain and a high of 82. That's your weather from News Talk 1250, KBRF.
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8: Good morning and welcome to Country Morning here on the Red River Farm Network for this Wednesday, July 29th, 2026. I'm Jamie Dickerman. We'll look at the grain markets. Well, we had the grain trade finding some stability yesterday after Monday's big sharp sell-off. Corn and soybean futures recovering part of the losses as USDA's weekly crop progress report showed bigger than expected declines in crop conditions. Old marketing market analyst Dwayne Bussey said the market trying to sort through the weather, crop ratings, and outside market influence.
9: Bit of your classic turnaround Tuesday type trade, right? We were down so hard yesterday. A combination of things. The biggest thing is probably the weather. Some rain in the forecast.

0: gas, thank goodness. We could all use it in the Dakotas. And even at midday today, rain's kind of picking up a little bit more. Forecast looks wetter, but we're still hanging on to gains really well. Remember, the funds have gone long here over the last month, and we had a really nice rally. I think they're trying to protect some of those long positions a little bit. I think part of yesterday's move, too, was that we had rallied so far that there was some profit-taking as well on Monday. So kind of positioned back and forth. But, yeah, today was much better than yesterday.
1: Corn posting the strongest recovery. September corn gaining 6¾ cents. December corn closing 6½ higher. USDA cut the good to excellent rating for the corn crop to 63%, down 4 percentage points from last week. Biggest one-week decline since June of 23. Soybeans bouncing back, August beans gaining 3½ cents, and November soybeans adding 6¼. That soybean crop slipping 3 points to 63% good to excellent. USDA also announcing another export sale of nearly 200,000 metric tons of new crop corn to an unknown destination yesterday. Wheat trade mixed. September KC wheat losing 2¾ cents. Chicago gaining 2½. Minneapolis slipping 3¾. Profit taking continuing after that recent rally, although concerns remain about Black Sea shipping disruptions and declining spring wheat conditions. Weather continuing to drive the market. Forecast now calling for cooler temperatures, scattered rainfall across portions of the Corn Belt over the next week. That's easing some of the weather premium that built into the market earlier. Looking at the overnight trade, we got December corn down 2½, November beans 12 cents lower, and Kansas City wheat is off 3/4 of a cent. The outside markets mix this morning. Crude is sharply higher after renewed military tensions in the Middle East. Traders also going to be watching today's Federal Reserve interest rate decision and weekly Energy Information Administration report for updated ethanol production and stocks. This is the Red River Farm Network.
2: Safina insecticide from BASF, your answer for soybean aphids.
3: Yeah, Safina is very flexible as far as specific to aphid, soybean aphid knockdown and residual control in soybeans. It is also non-restricted, so as far as safety application and safety for beneficials as well is one of the benefits of Safina.
2: That's Mike Schwartz from BASF. 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
1: Country Morning here on the Red River Farm Network, checking the livestock markets from yesterday. The cattle market finding its footing after Monday's sharp sell-off. Traders appearing more comfortable with the phased reopening of the U.S.-Mexico border to cattle imports, shifting attentions back to the fundamentals. Global Commodity Analytics and Consulting President Mike Zuzulo says the focus needs to remain on actual cattle supply.
4: Yeah, you know, to me, the USDA border announcement on top of the two biggest reports of probably the last decade to try and figure out what the supply side is going into the second half of the calendar year for U.S. beef production almost guaranteed the extreme volatility we saw on Monday. I'm hoping now we settle down and consider the actual numbers, consider actual supply demand. And what I mean by that, Jamie, is Mexico now is the number four beef exporter, beef, not cattle, to the United States, and it's up almost 30% year over year.
1: Live cattle posting a strong recovery. August live cattle gaining 225 to close at 227.47. October up 340 at 222.17. December adding 390 to finish at 221.30. Cash cattle trade remaining mostly quiet, although a few bids did surface. Limited southern sales were reported at 228, while dressed cattle trading at 360 in Nebraska. And feedlot managers remaining optimistic that the stronger boxed beef values and Tuesday's board rally could support some higher cash prices coming later this week. The boxed beef was mixed. We had choice gaining 297 to 365.86, and select slipping 164 down to 343.52. Feeder cattle bouncing back after the losses on Monday. August feeders climbing 482 to 343.07. September gaining 530 to close at 337.22. The CME feeder cattle index improving $1.10 to 348.47. The lean hog futures also finishing higher despite the softer pork values. August hogs adding 12 cents to 103.10. October up 47 cents at 88.27. And December was up $1.12 at 79.67. Cash hogs strengthened with the national negotiated price up 31 cents to 101. Pork cutout value slipping 33 cents to 104.12. Dairy markets, cheese barrels trading at 157. That's down 5.25. Cheese blocks, 4 cents lower at 155. Butter down 9 cents, 138. Class 3 milk futures higher. August contract up 14 cents at 1676. 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
1: Good morning, Farm News, here on the Red River Farm Network. I'm Jamie Dickerman, along with Chloe Wadd. We'll have a report from Don Wick this morning as well. A heat advisory is in effect today for portions of the central and northern Red River Valley, as heat index values climbing back to around 100 degrees. Hazy skies from the wildfire smoke continuing, with afternoon highs pushing into the 90s. Tomorrow won't be quite as hot, highs mainly in the 80s, scattered showers, thunderstorms expected. A few of those storms could be severe. Sunshine coming back on Friday, although again some wildfire smoke lingering with highs remaining in the 80s. The weekend turns hot again. Dry, sunny weather will push temps into the upper 80s Saturday and the low 90s by Sunday.
7: Mother Nature has been serving up the same forecast on repeat. North Dakota Agriculture Commissioner Doug Goring says pastures are under stress and flock dams are drying out. A D3 or extreme drought designation is required for federal relief. The state of North Dakota also has a cost-sharing program to offset costs for hauling water.
8: But you can't use both, so it's an either-or type of deal. We haven't met yet to do that, and there is a conversation that's taking place within DES, Department of Emergency Services, as to how we'll respond, but we have to watch some other factors in this too. So USDA responding to this and us continuing to watch it, trying to figure out, you know, what's going to happen first here and trying to get a better handle on how large this impacted area is.
7: With the tight margins in agriculture, North Dakota supports farmers and ranchers with its Farms Financial Stability Program.
8: We sent $500 million out the door, but there was about $647 million in requests. So we still have about $147 million that didn't get funded. That's why we have to rethink how we're going to do this. And keep in mind, that's the largest program we've ever done. That was historic. So it just tells you the nature of the issue.
1: It's been said soybeans are made in August. Despite their recent stretch of hot, dry weather, there is optimism about the bean crop. As preparing to turn the page on the calendar here, Winfield United crop protection sales agronomist John Zuck has the update from central North Dakota.
9: Actually, right here, considering what we're dealing with the weather, the pods are shaping up. I've checked for abortion, flower abortion, pod abortion. The beans seem to be retaining those fairly well, so that's exciting. But like you said, bean yield is made in August, and it's kind of like you look at your watch and you get a, you know, it's like the train to Yuma, right? It's coming no matter what. If we get the rain, we know we're going to get the yield, but it's about setting those plants up so when we get the rain, they can pot up and they can put on weight, and that's where a lot of the yield comes from. So yeah, absolutely made in August, but we got to set up the platform for that to happen.
1: The Winfield United Answer Plot taking place today near Washburn, North Dakota. Every crop faces stress, and at this plot, the issue has been hail damage.
9: So across the country too, we've got some damage just from storms, but also seeing some grasshopper damage, a lot of feeding. Not so much for aphids across the geography. Aphids seem to be hit or miss, but mostly it's Japanese beetle, grasshoppers, and a lot of skeletonization of leaves, which those are very important. Remember, those are the photoreceptors for catching all the sunlight that soybean's going to make into sugars and carbohydrates to fill the seed. So the better off we can keep those, the healthier we can keep those trifoliates or those solar panels, the better off opportunity we have of taking advantage of that late season yield boost that we see.
7: Senate Agriculture Committee Chairman John Bozeman says farmers have made it clear that they need Congress to deliver a new farm bill with a stronger safety net. While the Senate has been slowed by procedural challenges, Bozeman says lawmakers remain committed to advancing the legislation.
10: Well, we spent a couple of years going around the country talking to farmers, and the things we heard about were a need for getting more farm in the farm bill. We were able to do that and several other things to the tune of about $68 billion.
7: Bozeman has hoped to move the Republican-backed farm bill through the Senate Agriculture Committee before the August recess. With Senate Mitchell McConnell recovering from a fall, Republicans face a narrower margin in the committee, making bipartisan support even more important.
10: The good news is that most people in Congress understand how desperate it is in farm country. This is a generational problem. Food security is national security. We don't want to get ourselves in a situation where we're dependent on the rest of the world for the food that we eat.
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11: Here is your forecast from News Talk 1250 KBRF. Today, patchy smoke, sunny and hot with a high of 93. Heat index values as high as 96. And a south-southwest wind. Overnight, a low of 72. 84 for Thursday, cloudy tomorrow with some showers possible into Thursday night. And Friday, a chance of rain and a high of 82. 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
13: Farmers will be part of the Winfield United Answer Plot event today near Washburn, North Dakota. This is a 162-acre piece of ground with research plots evaluating everything from corn and soybeans to canola and field peas. Gary Novacek oversees the Cropland Seed Portfolio, a brand that's built for cooperatives.
14: When we go out in the country, because the farmer, you know, probably gets hit 15 times a day on seed, and everybody's got the best stuff at the best price with the best lawnmower and the best bottle Coke, right? And so I thought about that question a lot. And one thing that we have that I think it's separated than anybody else, that the cooperative system own this brand. The farmers that are part of the co-op boards, they own it. This is their brand. It's not mine. I'm nothing but a peasant to making sure that they have a beautiful brand that is defensible at these co-ops if they chose to do it. And
15: in this region, you mentioned the diversity and all the different crops we have. That's got to make this area pretty unique, really, in the seed business itself.
14: Yeah, so, you know, as you know, Winfield Cropland is a national company. But when it comes to this area, I mean, we have a big market share, a very co-op friendly area, considering some of the other parts. So you can tell when things go well or things don't go well. But the Dakotas is like the litmus paper because they always go first, and they always are very proud. They've always been very cooperative-minded versus the other parts of the United States, and the other parts of the United States are really coming strong.
13: This answer plot is unique.
14: We have 162 acres of watching yield, disease, populations, stress. So we are actually, what we're doing, we are sorting out germplasm genetics from all over the world to see how they adapt in the United States. Because what happens, all these guys from Europe come over, I got the best sunflower, hungry, but it's 17 feet tall and it doesn't like a disease, right? You bring it here and it stinks. But the stuff that they throw away, the little short stuff that has a great plant with a good disease package, I mean, Hungary and Poland, they don't like it. Here it's a superstar. So we're sorting things out what the farmers of Dakota need.
13: Ag retailers were part of the Answer Plot event yesterday. Farmers are going to be walking in those fields today. Reporting from Washburn, North Dakota, the Winfield United Answer Plot, I'm Don Wick on the Red River Farm Network.
7: USDA's latest export inspections were mixed. Corn shipments slowed to 1.49 million metric tons last week, while soybean and wheat inspections both increased. Corn exports remain well ahead of last year's pace, but soybean and wheat shipments continue to trail year-ago levels.
1: Food prices expected to increase 3.1% this year, according to USDA's July food price outlook. Grocery prices forecast to rise 2.7%, while restaurant prices climb 3.5%. Beef prices remaining nearly 12% above a year ago, while egg prices continue to fall and expected to finish the year 31% lower than 2025.
7: The Federal Reserve wraps up its two-day policy meeting today, with most analysts expecting policymakers to leave interest rates unchanged. Still, markets are watching closely for any signal the Fed could resume rate hikes later this year. Inflation's remain above the Fed's 2% target despite cooling from May's highs. Will strong energy prices and stubborn borrowing costs continue pressure agriculture? Analysts say even if rates stay put today, producers should prepare for higher borrowing costs in 2027.
1: Oil prices moving sharply higher after new round of military strikes, renewed concerns about global energy supplies. Brent crude climbing nearly 4%, while West Texas Intermediate gaining more than 3.5% after U.S. forces intercepted Iranian missiles and the U.S. and Saudi Arabia launching strikes against Iran-backed groups in Iraq. The renewed fighting comes as shipping remains heavily disrupted through both the Strait of Hormuz and the Red Sea. Crude oil flowing through Hormuz down more than 60% from earlier this month. That's raising fresh concerns about fuel supplies and transportation costs. Markets now watching U.S. crude inventory data and this weekend's OPEC Plus meeting, where another production increase is expected. Reporting Agriculture's Business, you're listening to the Red River Farm Network.
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19: Some beneficial rain will be impacting portions of the Dakotas and Minnesota on Thursday, but today will be a relatively tranquil day across the region. I'm meteorologist Drew Lerner for the Red River Farm Network. We expect the temperatures this afternoon to be rather warm to hot once again. Temperatures are going to be in the 90s across most of the region. There will be some extremes up around 100 degrees occurring along the Missouri River in central parts of both North and South Dakota. Now, we do not expect to see that heat come much farther to the east because tomorrow there's going to be a disturbance pushing across the area that will bring shower and thunderstorm activity. And temperatures tomorrow afternoon are going to be stuck mostly in the 80s, and there may actually be a few upper 70-degree readings in the areas that are enduring the shower and thunderstorm activity in the middle of the day. Now, on Friday, we're expecting to see most of those high temperatures again in the 80s. There'll be a few upper 70s, perhaps in the southern parts of the region. And as we go into Saturday and Sunday, we'll try to warm it back up again, getting back into the 80s and 90s. Another frontal system will show up next week, and when it arrives, we could end up with some 70 and lower 80-degree highs. That would most likely be occurring on Tuesday or Wednesday. Our nighttime low temperatures are going to continue to be primarily in the 60s. There will be some lower 70-degree readings probably on Thursday morning, and we could see a couple of upper 50-degree readings on Friday morning, and then again next week behind that second colder air mass. Shower and thunderstorm activity is expected to kick in as we go into the day tomorrow. Now, there could be a few showers that pop up today, but the precipitation during the day today is going to be erratic, mostly too light to even matter. We do expect, though, tomorrow a line of showers and thunderstorms to develop along the Missouri River Valley, and that will occur probably before dawn. As we go forward through the day, that line will break up. It will fall apart temporarily. But as we get into the middle and latter part of the day, the line will redevelop and we'll see some strong thunderstorms beginning to pop up in various locations in the eastern Dakotas. This will likely begin at mid-morning on Thursday and will continue to advance to the east so that by noontime, the storms will be approaching the western edges of the Red River Basin. And by the time we get into mid-afternoon, those storms will be crossing the Red River and into Minnesota. We do expect the precipitation to break up again as we go forward through the afternoon and into the evening, but we will see some 1 to 2 inch rain totals in a few locations because of these storms. There may be some small hail and some damaging wind as well. We'll go back into a drier weather mode after this pushes through the region, but only for a few days. We'll likely see some more showers next week. For the Red River Farm Network, I'm meteorologist Drew Lerner.
20: 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I'm Roger McOwen. There's an increasing concern about conservation groups buying large ranches. Wildlife habitat and open spaces matter, and ranchers themselves have been protecting those resources for generations. The concern is what happens when productive ranch land is taken out of livestock production or managed primarily for conservation purposes. Fewer working ranches can mean fewer cattle, ag businesses, and families on the land. Also, well-funded conservation groups can outbid neighboring producers, making it harder for young ranchers to expand or begin. The question is whether public policy will preserve working ranches that sustain rural communities or gradually replace them with landscapes where ag production is no longer the primary use. This has been the Agricultural Law and Tax Report. I'm Roger McCullough.
7: Inside Agriculture on the Red River Farm Network, Biological Nitrogen Technology looks center stage at Grand Farm Field Day near Castleton Tuesday night. Pivot Bio leaders showcase the company's latest products while also launching its A Million Thanks to Earth campaign at supporting farmers and rural communities. Pivot Bio Chief Technology Office Travis Fry says the company's core technology uses naturally occurring soil microbes that have been enhanced to continuously provide nitrogen directly to the crop.
0: What we've done at Pivot is figured out a way to allow the microbes to not sense that nitrogen, so then they actually fix continuously. And that gives us the ability to deliver a force source of nitrogen onto the crop that stays on the root, doesn't wash away. It feeds it, spoon feeds it over the earliest growth stages that are kind of most critical for setting that early vigor and yield potential. And then ultimately, we work really well with all the other, you know, nutritional products that go onto the field, whether you're using synthetic nitrogen, manure, or any other nutrient practices. We sort of complement that as an alternative version of that nitrogen.
7: Fry says recent global fertilizer supply concerns reinforced the need for dependable domestic nitrogen sources and inspired Pivot Bio's new initiative to recognize the role farmers play in feeding the world.
0: We came up with this concept of A Million Thanks, and really what we're trying to do is we're bringing a lot of different thought leaders, different farmers, different customers across the country to really sit in the buddy seat in a tractor. And really just sort of highlighting the really great things that farmers do for us. And so we're going to be going for an entire year, bouncing around the U.S. at different spots, doing these interviews. And then, as you just saw, where we're investing back in rural America. In this particular case, we gave two checks to the North Dakota and Minnesota FFA organizations. We just felt firmly that we've got to figure out a way to both thank and build up that rural community.
1: Ag Secretary Brooke Rollins in Douglas, Arizona today as USDA prepares to reopen the first U.S. port to Mexican cattle imports August 24th. The visit highlighting the inspection procedures and safeguards that will be in place before cross-border shipments resume. Douglas will serve as the test location for the phased reopening. Looking at the markets here this morning, we are seeing September Minneapolis wheat in the overnight trade up 2.25 right now. It's 7.04 3/4. We have December Chicago up 2.25 at 682. And September Kansas City is up 3.5 now at 729 3/4. September corn is down 2.5 at 456. The Dease corn is down 2.75 at 477 3/4. August soybeans are down 12.25 early at 1199 3/4. November beans down 12.75 now at 12.07 1/4. Canola is up 3.40 at 786.60 Canadian. 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
22: Like news this hour from Town Hall, Arnett Thomason. He was a true American original who left us much too soon. President Trump's description of the late Senator Lindsey Graham. Mr. Trump eulogized the South Carolina Republican at his funeral yesterday at Washington National Cathedral. Vice President Vance says that Senator Graham really was one of a kind.
23: That swashbuckling, infectious laugh, that attitude, that passion that so many others have talked about, Lindsey Graham was impossible not to like as a human being, and of course, as a United States senator.
22: Dr. Anthony Fauci, a key figure in America's COVID response, heading to Capitol Hill this morning to testify before a Senate panel. Fauci, who during the depths of the pandemic had declared that he was science. Things heating up once again in the Middle East.
3: Jordan has said its military managed to intercept 5 Iranian missiles early on Wednesday. The interceptions come hours after the U.S. military said it had knocked down an Iranian missile barrage launched against American forces in the Middle East, shattering a brief pause in fighting. The U.S. military also confirmed it worked with Saudi Arabia's forces to strike sites in Iraq, where it says it targeted Iranian-backed militias. The Iranian strikes come a day after an Iranian government spokesperson said recent U.S. strikes destroyed critical infrastructure in Iran, including an airport tower and several bridges and tunnels. I'm Karen Chamas.
22: Ukraine says it has hit one of Russia's largest oil refineries, stepping up the economic and diplomatic pressure on Moscow. Today's attack on the refinery, which produces gasoline as well as other fuels, reportedly ignited a fire and sent a half dozen people to the hospital. Watching Wall Street, the Dow futures are down 172 points. NASDAQ futures up 51. More on these stories, townhall.com.
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22: The Federal Communications Commission announcing a ban on new foreign-made humanoid robots, citing national security concerns. The move mainly targets China, which predictably is condemning the action.
5: The Chinese embassy in Washington said that China would take all the necessary measures in response to the move. They criticized it as politicizing technological advancements. And it says that basically that the U.S. needs to stop smearing Chinese companies and threatening them with sanctions and things. But it's basically another frontier in the U.S.-China tech war that which just shows no signs of abating.
22: The BBC's Nick Marsh. Russia's main domestic security agency says the founder of the messaging app Telegram has been charged with aiding terrorism, been placed on an international wanted list. The Federal Security Service says that Telegram failed to remove channels, chats, and bots actively used by Ukrainian intelligence agencies as well as terrorist groups. News and analysis, townhall.com. 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
22: The ex-husband of a Massachusetts woman will return to the stand in her murder trial. Patrick Clancy will testify about the day his now former wife killed their 3 young children. 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
11: Here's your forecast from News Talk 1250 KBRF. Today, patchy smoke, sunny and hot with a high of 93. Heat index values as high as 96. And a south-southwest wind. Overnight, a low of 72. 84 for Thursday. Cloudy tomorrow with some showers possible into Thursday night. And Friday, a chance of rain and a high of 82. That's your weather from News Talk 1250 KBRF.
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11: 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Yesterday for Tuesday, got up to 90 for the high. 6 o'clock this morning, Roger over in Henning with 68, had a high of 88 yesterday. Compared to 1 year ago, July 29th, our high was 81 with a low of 64. Air quality rated moderate today, the allergy forecast medium high. 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It's 7:08. We've got more news headlines on the way for you this morning. Talkin' Sports with Craig Olson. 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
10: For KBRFradio.com news, I'm News Director Derek Sidian. Filing for the Fergus Falls City Council and School Board is now closed. For the City Council, Ward 1 incumbent Laura Jobe is running unopposed. Scott Kwame and Eric Swanson are running in Ward 2. In Ward 3, Al Kramer and Alex Kutsky are competing for the position. And in Ward 4, there is a three-way race between Scott Rachels, Miranda Lape, and Dwayne Cookman. Four people filed for the Fergus Falls School Board: John Magnuson, Nicholas Ganeau, Eliza Robertson, and Zachary Blumberg. Candidates have until 5 o'clock on Thursday if they wish to withdraw their affidavit. The ballots head to the printer on July 31st for the general election on November 3rd. Last Thursday, the Sunset Hill Event Center in Fergus Falls held an open house and ribbon-cutting ceremony with food trucks and live music. The event center houses a large number of amenities: bedrooms, a beauty room, lounging areas, camping spaces with power, an outdoor amphitheater, and both indoor and outdoor event spaces. Owner Carrie Sicking said that she created the event center because she felt there wasn't enough spaces in Fergus Falls where people could gather and do things together.
24: Because everything that we scheduled, from bridal showers to weddings, were all out of Fergus Falls, and there's a lot of money that's not staying in our community. So I'm hoping that this isn't just something that, obviously it's a business, but also brings more business back to Fergus.
10: The Sunset Hill Event Center officially opened late last year. Fargo Police and Red River Valley SWAT arrested a man late Tuesday night wanted on multiple warrants from multiple jurisdictions. 43-year-old Christopher Pankowski was arrested just before 11:10 Tuesday night. Officers were called to the 1300 block of 10th Street North around 8 o'clock. The public had been asked to avoid the area while the incident was ongoing. SWAT teams were called in because of Pankowski's criminal history and previous interactions with law enforcement. Previous searches for Pankowski had been unsuccessful. He complied with orders from officers and surrendered. In addition to his previous warrants, he's facing new charges of terrorizing and felony restraint. Police say the investigation is ongoing. Financial assistance is now available for homeowners and renters affected by the July 6th tornado in Becker County. Minnesota Realtors has secured a $20,000 grant from the Realtors Relief Foundation to provide up to $1,000 in assistance to qualifying households impacted by the tornado. The funds can be used to help cover storm-related expenses, including temporary housing and property damage. Eligible applicants include homeowners whose primary residence were damaged by the storm, as well as renters who were displaced and incurred temporary housing costs because of the tornado. Applications are being accepted on a rolling basis through September 9th. I'll be back with more KBRFradio.com news after this.
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10: 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Dairy Farmers of America is responding to the authorization of a strike at the Cass Clay Creamery in Fargo. As part of ongoing negotiations, members of Teamsters Local 120 voted to authorize a strike on Monday. There is no strike currently taking place. In a statement, Dairy Farmers of America says they are actively working on a new collective bargaining agreement to continue offering competitive wages and benefits. They add that they are committed to a respectful, constructive bargaining process in good faith and to reaching a fair and equitable agreement that best supports the employees, their well-being, and the long-term success of the farmer owners and their cooperative. Elon Musk's XAI is suing Minnesota over a new law that bans the use of artificial intelligence to create realistic intimate images of people without their consent. The lawsuit, filed against Attorney General Keith Ellison, argues the measure is an unconstitutional restriction on free speech. Minnesota lawmakers approved the law earlier this year after reports that social media photos were being used to generate non-consensual AI images. XAI says its platform already prohibits that activity and claims the law is overly broad. A new study shows the impact of the tariffs and trade war implemented by the Trump administration has hit the Midwest region the hardest. The study looked at labor, commerce, census, and agriculture statistics. Frank Manzo is the co-author.
25: The Midwest is particularly exposed to tariffs because the region remains the epicenter of U.S. manufacturing and because consumer spending is a large share of our economies. So what we found is that the tariffs imposed under the second Trump administration have disproportionately impacted Midwest states, raising costs for the average household by more than $2,000.
10: Manzo says the Midwest accounts for one-fifth of all manufacturing and agriculture produced in the United States. The study was done by the nonprofit Midwest Economic Policy Institute. For KBRFradio.com News, I'm Derek Sidian. 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
11: Here's your forecast from News Talk 1250, KBRF. Today, patchy smoke, sunny and hot with a high of 93. Heat index values as high as 96. And a south-southwest wind. Overnight, a low of 72. 84 for Thursday, cloudy tomorrow with some showers possible into Thursday night. And Friday, a chance of rain and a high of 82. That's your weather from News Talk 1250, KBRF.
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0: Minnesota News Network. I'm Jason Dinesen. XAI has filed a lawsuit against Minnesota over a new state law that bans the use of AI to create realistic, intimate images of people without their consent. The lawsuit argues the measure is an unconstitutional restriction on free speech. A climatologist says the El Nino effect that's been identified in the Pacific Ocean is likely to have broad impacts on temperatures in Minnesota starting this fall. Justin Glisson, a former atmospheric science professor, says it means 2026 could wind up being the warmest year on record.
1: If this is a historically strong El Nino, it will have implications on weather patterns. Typically, we see cooler and wetter conditions across the upper Midwest late fall into winter, but also drier and warmer winters, less snowfall.
0: 2015 is the last time a strong El Nino impacted Minnesota's weather, and 2015 was the sixth warmest year on record in Minnesota. 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
22: With SRN News, I'm Rich Thomason in Washington. A Senate panel will hear from Dr. Anthony Fauci today. Fauci, at the center of the nation's COVID pandemic response, scheduled to testify this morning. The testimony comes in the wake of revelations from his diary about COVID-19, its origins, and his role during the pandemic's darkest days. Jay Clayton is in. He's been confirmed by the Senate as the new National Intelligence Director, and it was a party-line vote. A touching eulogy from President Trump at yesterday's funeral of Senator Lindsey Graham at Washington National Cathedral. Mr. Trump calling the late senator from South Carolina a true American original who left us much too soon. Huge search and rescue operation on Japan's southern island of Kyushu, devastated by a powerful earthquake. On Wall Street, the Dow features down 147. More details, srnnews.com.
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31: 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We've got 72 right now, 93 today, some patchy smoke across the listening area. Heat index could get up to 96 today. More news headlines before we get to Talkin' Sports with Craig Olson. Kentucky Governor Andy Beshear says growing speculation about Senator Mitch McConnell's prolonged absence centers on an approaching election deadline that could determine how a vacant Senate seat is filled. McConnell has not been seen publicly since a June 14th fall that sent him to the hospital. Questions about his condition continue to mount. Appearing on Bloomberg Television, Bashir noted that some observers believe August 3rd is a critical date. The theory is that if McConnell's seat does not become vacant before then, Kentucky may not have enough time to hold a special election alongside the November general election. The governor has now publicly called on McConnell to prove he remains capable of serving or resign. In a letter, Bashir noted that McConnell has cast no Senate votes and has not directly addressed constituents during over 6 weeks away from Capitol Hill. Bashir stressed that he cannot remove McConnell from office himself. Under Kentucky law, a vacancy would occur only if the senator resigns, dies, or is expelled by the Senate. But the uncertainty surrounding McConnell's health has fueled intense political and legal debate because Republicans hold a narrow Senate majority. McConnell's office says the 84-year-old remains in rehabilitation and is continuing physical therapy, but it has offered few details about his condition. That lack of information about an elected official has led to increasing pressure from both critics and constituents seeking more transparency. President Trump traveled to Michigan this week to make the case that his economic policies are reviving American manufacturing, telling auto workers that tariffs and trade policies are helping rebuild the nation's industrial base. The president spoke for over an hour at General Motors' Milford Proving Ground just days before Michigan's August 4th primary elections. The event was not without interruptions. Protesters briefly disrupted Trump's speech with signs opposing large data center projects before being removed, while Trump continued his remarks. Another man in the audience repeatedly heckled the president by shouting out, "Pedophile protector," before being escorted out by security.
2: Companies were coming in and just robbing us blind, and it was causing tremendous problems for your jobs. But now all of that is changing because I placed historic tariffs on foreign producers and manufacturers, including a 25% tariff on foreign automobiles, something that no other president had the courage to ever do. He's a communist. He's a communist.
31: The president did not elaborate on the correlation between opposing pedophiles and communism. Trump used the appearance not only to defend his economic record, but also to encourage support for Republican candidates in the upcoming midterms and rail against mail-in voting.
2: But mail-in ballots have proven to be a disaster. We're the only country in the world that in this form does them. There's no other country in the world because they're crooked. They pass through too many hands.
31: Fact checkers were quick to note that at least 32 countries allow some mail-in voting, including Canada, the United Kingdom, Germany, South Korea, Switzerland, New Zealand, and Iceland. Trump then made a claim about showing his ID at a polling place.
2: When you go to a voter booth, even me, I went to vote. Sir, may I please see your identification? Sir, I'm so embarrassed. I know you're Trump. Please, do you have some identification? I don't want to lose my job. I whipped out. I was lucky I had some kind of a card on my hand. And
31: critics dismissed the president's claim as untrue because the 80-year-old Trump voted by mail. Trump's visit came at a politically important moment with early voting underway and Michigan's primary election just days away. And Wall Street showing mixed results as investors balance rising oil prices, uncertainty in the Middle East, and an upcoming Federal Reserve interest rate decision. Futures for the NASDAQ moved higher before the opening bell, while Dow futures slipped slightly. Oil prices surged more than 4% after Jordan and U.S. forces intercepted new Iranian missile attacks, raising fresh concerns about stability in the region and the security of energy supplies moving through the Strait of Hormuz, a key route for global oil shipments. Brent crude climbed to nearly $86 a barrel while U.S. crude rose above $83. Combination of higher energy costs, uncertainty over AI investments, and concern about future interest rates is keeping investors cautious as markets await the Fed's next move. At 7:25, a good Wednesday morning to you. A little foggy, misty across the listening area. Some patchy smoke that could be with us here today. Sunny, hot, 93 with a heat index of 96 possible today. We'll be talking sports with Craig Olson next on News Talk 1250 KBRF.
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0: Baseball Sports Hall of Fame. That induction ceremony is coming up Saturday at 1:30 at the VFW, and everyone's welcome. That's a open to the public event, so we look forward to meeting the five new inductees, which bring to 118 the total number of inductees over the last 40 years. This started in 1986. Here we are with the 40th anniversary, and John Hagee is one of the inductees, and John is known for his golf, and boy, he's had quite the career as we go all the way back to being an Otter, and even before. John, I want to start with congratulations, first of all.
1: Well, thank you very much. This is truly an honor I never would have dreamed of. It's great. Thank you.
0: Well, let's start at the beginning. Where did it begin? Where did your love affair for golf begin?
1: Okay. Actually, my first love affair was baseball. We played in the 1966 championship game for the VFW when I was in seventh grade, and we lost, but we got that far. It was in Keewatin in Minnesota. I played baseball through my sophomore year in high school, and then I had played a little bit of golf, and I decided to go that direction instead. So my junior year, I went out for the golf team, tried out, made every meet, and played my senior year, of course, and we had some success our senior year.
0: Well, to become good consistently at golf, you need to put a lot of practice in. Are you a guy still today who loves practicing golf?
1: Actually, I was playing not so well this year, and I strained my wrist practicing too much. And I bought a simulator 10 years ago that I have a room for, and so I can play and practice quite frequently.
0: Tell us about the Otter years. How good were you guys as a team, and what were some of your individual accomplishments?
1: Well, George Revere was actually our best player. He didn't play baseball during those years when we were playing baseball. He played a lot of golf, and he was a very good golfer. Individual success, I didn't win high school tournaments as a regular. It was more in college when I got good enough to start winning medalist honors in those tournaments. But our high school team, we were the first high school team to make it to state. And I made sure of that by going to the Otter office where all the annuals are. And I went all the way back to the earliest one, 1940, and I found out, yep, we were the first team to make it to the state tournament.
0: So when you're having this success at the high school level, is that when you started thinking, you know, I think I want to play this game collegiately and maybe even beyond?
1: Yes, absolutely. I know at the junior college they had had individuals play golf before for them and go to some tournaments. Dick Portman was the coach there. And two of my high school teammates, George Revere and Jimmy Hamm, went there. Gary Greenquist played in some of the tournaments. Rick Oden played in some of the tournaments. But he scheduled five tournaments for us. I was fortunate enough to be medalist in three of them. And then we got invited to the state junior college tournament in Rochester, Minnesota. And I think we placed fourth, if I remember correctly.
0: So that was a good start to your collegiate career, and then that led you to Morehead State.
1: Yeah, I wanted to move up into a higher classification of golf, the NIC, Northern Intercollegiate Conference, and so I played there for my next 3 years of college. I think I won five times in medalists, was often the top dragon player on some of those other tournaments. Had a pretty good college career. T.E. Smith was our coach, by the way. Excellent guy, a good coach.
0: And after college, you became pretty good on the amateur circuit, and that led you to think about going pro. How did all that come about?
1: Well, yeah, when I grew up back in those years, there was shortstop tournaments. They were one-day events, 27 holes, almost every weekend somewhere. Almost every course would hold one of those. And so I started winning some of those shortstops pretty quickly. 1971, I won, I think, my first one. Well, I won one at Stalker Lake the year before. That was a nine-hole course. So I started playing, getting some success in those tournaments. And like any kid who has a

0: dreams, I thought, well, if I want to get better, I need to move south. So in 1978, I moved to Florida. The ex-pro here at Fergus Falls, Bobby Tomlinson, had a place down there, and he took me in, and I got to play free at his course, and Sawgrass, the TPC tournament at Sawgrass, is just down the road from there, and I ended up getting a job there and working the 1979 tournament. And so I played with Alan Pate once, and I got to know some other pros that would regularly come to the course, and it was a good experience to learn that I wasn't going to be a pro one day.
1: But you were interested in becoming a club pro, right?
0: Yes, yes. So I entered the PGA of America in 1980. It's a 36-month apprenticeship. You work under head professionals. You learn various facets of the game, and after 36 months, you can get a Class A designation in the PGA of America, and I did get to that point.
1: But you decided you wanted to play more amateur golf. Did you have to give up that professional status then?
0: Yeah, I sure did, which wasn't a problem, of course, at that time. I had worked at two very nice country clubs in Florida during those 3 years, and I moved back in 1983 to regain my amateur status. You have to sit out a full year to get your amateur status back, and then after that you can start entering tournaments again.
1: And you've been very active, apart from the tournaments, at Pebble Lake Golf Club over the years, serving on the board of directors and kind of being one of the guys that kind of formed the policy and everything that was going on at the club. How near and dear is Pebble Lake to your heart?
0: Well, as you can see by my shirt, I have a PLGC shirt on today for the interview. It's very close to my heart. Growing up there and learning to play golf there, I'm a passionate sports guy. I was fortunate to grow up in Fergus Falls, where I had Old Smoky Ski Hill skiing distance from my house. I could walk up to Lake Alice and skate. Summer recreation, baseball, and then just on my side of the block on Union Avenue, there were 19 kids that lived there. This was the baby boom generation, and there was always pickup games of football, baseball, basketball, so I had my dream because I love sports.
1: And one of the great things about golf, too, and you're still living the dream, John, because when you get to be a senior, there are still opportunities out there, and there are competitive seniors out there. So how much are you enjoying the senior golf, and you're having some great success?
0: Well, it's certainly enjoyable to play shorter tees against guys my age. And I've had some success, not as much as I'd like, of course, but it's a lot of fun. We get to go to all these different courses, just like in the old days with the shortstops, and play against each other. Pretty much the same guys every week, but there's usually 40 to 60 guys in these. It's the Minnesota Golf Association Senior Tour. Yeah.
1: You've played a lot of courses. Can you list the top three, your favorite three courses?
0: Oh, boy. Well, Sawgrass is close to my heart, but that was Sawgrass Country Club, not the TPC course that got built after that. But I did get to play that quite a bit, too. Pebble Lake's going to be right up there. And a third one. Oh, boy. There's too many. I'm sorry. Okay. There's just too many of them.
1: Fair enough. You've played so many tournaments and had success at so many. It would be hard to single them out. What are your favorite tournaments right now that you're playing? Do you play like the Resorters Circuit?
0: Yeah. I'm going to be entering my 28th or 9th year in the Pine to Palm.
1: Awesome.
0: And my good friends from the Bologna League, which is a group of guys that played in Fergus regularly back in the 70s and 80s, also had two guys make it. It's a 25-year dinner that is given for everybody that's played 25 years. And this year I'm passing Barney Gervais as the longest. So yeah. He made 27, and Don Anderson made 26 years in that.
1: Well, good luck over there at that Detroit Country Club. It's a great tournament, for sure. Your wife's a pretty good golfer, too, I understand.
0: Yes. She had some real good success back in her younger days. We were members at Perham for a few years because I had a house on Otter Tail Lake during that time. And she was playing with her friends there. She also worked there, got a job there in the pro shop during the day. And anyway, one day they were playing, and on the last par three of the back nine, she got a hole in one. And then they went out, went in and celebrated. They went out for another nine, and then on the first par three, she made a second hole in one. So then, when they got to the last par three on that last nine, there was a fleet of carts that came out from the clubhouse to see if she could make three holes in one in a row, which of course she didn't do, but she did hit a good shot. She hit it about 15 feet away there. So
1: does she have the Hagee family mantle for holes in one, or have you got more than two?
0: I've only got one.
1: The bragging rights are with Darlis. Okay.
0: Yes,
1: well, John, congratulations, and we look forward to having you involved in this ceremony on Saturday. And, yeah, well-deserved, and hope you're knocking in birdies here the rest of the summer.
0: Thanks a lot, Craig. It means the world to me, and I appreciate everything.
1: One of the new inductees into the Fergus Falls Sports Hall of Fame, John Hagee. And our induction ceremony is coming up Saturday, 1:30 at the VFW. Open to the public. Hope to see you there.
2: 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We'll look at the full forecast as we are getting ready to conclude July and welcome August. We'll look at that right after your Wednesday morning KBRFradio.com news.
3: 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Filing for the Fergus Falls City Council and School Board is now closed. For the City Council, Ward 1 incumbent Laura Job is running unopposed. Scott Kwame and Eric Swanson are running in Ward 2. In Ward 3, Al Kramer and Alex Kutsky are competing for the position. And in Ward 4, there is a three-way race between Scott Rachels, Miranda Lape, and Dwayne Cookman. Four people filed for the Fergus Falls School Board: John Magnuson, Nicholas Ganeau, Eliza Robertson, and Zachary Blumberg. Candidates have until 5 o'clock on Thursday if they wish to withdraw their affidavit. The ballots head to the printer on July 31st for the general election on November 3rd. Last Thursday, the Sunset Hill Event Center in Fergus Falls held an open house and ribbon-cutting ceremony with food trucks and live music. The event center houses a large number of amenities: bedrooms, a beauty room, lounging areas, camping spaces with power, an outdoor amphitheater, and both indoor and outdoor event spaces. Owner Carrie Sicking said that she created the event center because she felt there wasn't enough spaces in Fergus Falls where people could gather and do things together.
4: Because everything that we scheduled from bridal showers to weddings were all out of Fergus Falls, and there's a lot of money that's not staying in our community. So I'm hoping that this isn't just something that, obviously, it's a business, but also brings more business back to Fergus.
3: The Sunset Hill Event Center officially opened late last year. Fargo Police and Red River Valley SWAT arrested a man late Tuesday night wanted on multiple warrants from multiple jurisdictions. 43-year-old Christopher Pankowski was arrested just before 11:10 Tuesday night. Officers were called to the 1300 block of 10th Street North around 8 o'clock. The public had been asked to avoid the area while the incident was ongoing. SWAT teams were called in because of Pankowski's criminal history and previous interactions with law enforcement. Previous searches for Pankowski had been unsuccessful. He complied with orders from officers and surrendered. In addition to his previous warrants, he's facing new charges of terrorizing and felony restraint. Police say the investigation is ongoing. Financial assistance is now available for homeowners and renters affected by the July 6th tornado in Becker County. Minnesota Realtors has secured a $20,000 grant from the Realtors Relief Foundation to provide up to $1,000 in assistance to qualifying households impacted by the tornado. The funds can be used to help cover storm-related expenses, including temporary housing and property damage. Eligible applicants include homeowners whose primary residence were damaged by the storm, as well as renters who were displaced and incurred temporary housing costs because of the tornado. Applications are being accepted on a rolling basis through September 9th. I'll be back with more KBRFradio.com news after this.
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3: 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Dairy Farmers of America is responding to the authorization of a strike at the Cass Clay Creamery in Fargo. As part of ongoing negotiations, members of Teamsters Local 120 voted to authorize a strike on Monday. There is no strike currently taking place. In a statement, Dairy Farmers of America says they are actively working on a new collective bargaining agreement to continue offering competitive wages and benefits. They add that they are committed to a respectful, constructive bargaining process in good faith and to reaching a fair and equitable agreement that best supports the employees, their well-being, and the long-term success of the farmer owners and their cooperative. Elon Musk's XAI is suing Minnesota over a new law that bans the use of artificial intelligence to create realistic intimate images of people without their consent. The lawsuit, filed against Attorney General Keith Ellison, argues the measure is an unconstitutional restriction on free speech. Minnesota lawmakers approved the law earlier this year after reports that social media photos were being used to generate non-consensual AI images. XAI says its platform already prohibits that activity and claims the law is overly broad. A new study shows the impact of the tariffs and trade war implemented by the Trump administration has hit the Midwest region the hardest. The study looked at labor, commerce, census, and agriculture statistics. Frank Manzo is the co-author.
9: The Midwest is particularly exposed to tariffs because the region remains the epicenter of U.S. manufacturing and because consumer spending is a large share of our economies. So what we found is that the tariffs imposed under the second Trump administration have disproportionately impacted Midwest states, raising costs for the average household by more than $2,000.
3: Manzo says the Midwest accounts for one-fifth of all manufacturing and agriculture produced in the United States. The study was done by the nonprofit Midwest Economic Policy Institute. For KBRFradio.com news, I'm Derek Sidian. 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
2: Here's your forecast from News Talk 1250, KBRF. Today, patchy smoke, sunny and hot with a high of 93. Heat index values as high as 96. And a south-southwest wind. Overnight, a low of 72. 84 for Thursday, cloudy tomorrow with some showers possible into Thursday night. And Friday, a chance of rain and a high of 82. That's your weather from News Talk 1250, KBRF.
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11: With SRN News, I'm Rich Thomason in Washington. He was a true American original who left us much too soon. President Trump's description of the late Senator Lindsey Graham. Mr. Trump eulogized the South Carolina Republican at his funeral yesterday at Washington National Cathedral. Vice President Vance says Senator Graham was truly one of a kind.
12: That swashbuckling, infectious laugh, that attitude, that passion that so many others have talked about, Lindsey Graham was impossible not to like as a human being and, of course, as a United States senator.
11: A key figure in America's COVID response is heading to Capitol Hill this morning to testify before a Senate panel. Dr. Anthony Fauci, who, during the depths of the pandemic, proclaimed that he was science. Things are heating up again in the Middle East.
13: Jordan has said its military managed to intercept 5 Iranian missiles early on Wednesday. The interceptions come hours after the U.S. military said it had knocked down an Iranian missile barrage launched against American forces in the Middle East, shattering a brief pause in fighting. The U.S. military also confirmed it worked with Saudi Arabia's forces to strike sites in Iraq, where it says it targeted Iranian-backed militias. The Iranian strikes come a day after an Iranian government spokesperson said recent U.S. strikes destroyed critical infrastructure in Iran, including an airport tower and several bridges and tunnels. I'm Karen Shamas.
11: Ukraine says it has hit one of Russia's largest oil refineries, intensifying the economic and the diplomatic pressure on Moscow. Today's attack on the refinery, which produces gasoline and other fuels, reportedly started a fire, sent 6 people to the hospital. Wall Street, Dow futures down 145 points. This is SRN News.
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15: With the Wall Street Business Report, I'm Bill Alexander. Americans' confidence in the economy fell this month as gasoline prices resumed their climb after the U.S. and Iran stepped up their fighting. The Conference Board said Tuesday that its Consumer Confidence Index fell to 90.8 in July from 92.2 in June. Johnson & Johnson has agreed to pay $5.5 billion to tie up remaining lawsuits that claim its talc products caused ovarian cancer. The drug maker has been fighting talc-related lawsuits for more than a decade. Visa plans to cut 7% of its workforce, or about 2,600 jobs, according to a company spokesperson, as the payments processor seeks to become more efficient. The job cuts will primarily affect technology and product teams. UPS lifted annual revenue and profit forecast above Wall Street estimates on Tuesday as it returned to growth on strong domestic demand after it completed a plan to deliver fewer packages for Amazon. For the Wall Street Business Report, I'm Bill Alexander in Washington.
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2: It's 7:50, 10 minutes before 8. A good Wednesday morning to you. 73 right now. Got a hot one today, 93. Eventually, heat index could be higher than that. This portion of the program brought to you by our good friends at Detroit Lakes Chiropractic with Dr. Tom Wilson. They've got a neuropathy program, specialty care for patients. And Dr. Tom, with us this morning, can you tell us what type of neuropathy patient would benefit from Detroit Lakes Chiropractic and your program?
0: Yeah, that's a good question, and one that a lot of people have. And what I can tell you is that the people that are likely to benefit are people that we assess and determine, number one, that they actually have neuropathy. There's a lot of other conditions that mimic neuropathy, back problems, metabolic problems, other conditions that damage the nerves. So we try to determine that. And secondly, people that have reasonable health. If you still have reasonable health, and bluntly, I'll say sometimes you don't have one foot in the grave, there's a good chance you can get help. And the third thing that can determine whether you get help is that you are somebody that can actually follow instructions, do some homework that isn't that difficult, but do it consistently. And generally, those people are going to do pretty well. So those are things we all try to determine with a consultation, and if so, eventually an examination to determine what type of program people go on. And I want to say this. Some of the reasons and what we get back from patients that you want to do a program like this is that your quality of life dramatically improves, your ability to walk, stand, do things actively, you know, be active with your grandkids, be active with your outdoor activities, any number of things like that. And eventually at the end, when we're getting older, a lot of people end up in assisted living and nursing homes. And what this will do is delay that process or stop it completely, because you have a better health and you can be more active and stay healthy. So if you got any questions, we'll be happy to talk with you. Call our office at 218-847-4366. If need be, I'd even answer some questions over the phone.
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3: MNN Sports, good morning. I'm Tim Fisher. We'll start with Major League Baseball, where the Minnesota Twins walked off the Kansas City Royals the 3-2 series opening victory at Target Field last night. The Twins trailed Kansas City 2-1 heading into their final at-bat, where Royce Lewis would triple in Victor Caratini and Brooks Lee for the walk-off. Minnesota and Kansas City play Game 2 of the three-game series tonight, 6:40 first pitch. On to football, where the Minnesota Vikings opening up full-team training camp practices today. To college football, where the Minnesota Golden Gophers in Chicago to take part in Big Ten Media Days today. Gophers defensive lineman Anthony Smith yesterday was named to the preseason honors list by the Big Ten. Finally, to the WNBA, where the Minnesota Lynx, back after the All-Star break, picked up a 100-93 victory over the Toronto Tempo last night. I'm Tim Fisher, MNN Sports.
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12: Well, a thriller last night, and the Twins hoping now to win a series against the Royals tonight and get back over 500 for the first time in a long time. Hey, everybody, it's Chris Atterbury. Join me alongside Dan Gladden, Joe Ryan taking on former Twin Randy Dobnak and the Kansas City Royals. We're on the air at 6 o'clock. 6:40 is our first pitch. 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
26: AP Sports, I'm Mike Hempen. Notre Dame and Ohio State have reached lucrative jersey patch sponsorship deals totaling around $30 million. Ohio State has announced a multi-year deal with JP Morgan Chase. Terms were not released, but many outlets report it to be worth $17 million annually. Notre Dame has announced a deal with SoFi Technologies. Multiple reports say it's worth $18 to $20 million a year. Denzel Ward has agreed to a two-year contract extension with the Cleveland Browns, as we hear from correspondent Dave Ferry.
27: The AP says the Browns have given Ward a two-year extension that makes him the NFL's highest-paid defensive back. The report says the deal is worth $62.2 million, with $52.3 million guaranteed.
26: A source says Draymond Green has agreed to a one-year, $27 million contract to remain with the Golden State Warriors. I'm Mike Hempen, AP Sports.
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2: Here's your forecast from News Talk 1250 KBRF. Today, patchy smoke, sunny and hot with a high of 93. Heat index values as high as 96. And a south-southwest wind. Overnight, a low of 72. 84 for Thursday. Cloudy tomorrow with some showers possible into Thursday night. And Friday, a chance of rain and a high of 82. That's your weather from News Talk 1250 KBRF.
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28: Breaking news this hour from Town Hall. I'm Rich Thomason. Dr. Anthony Fauci back in the limelight this morning. Key figure in America's COVID response. Fauci testifying before a Senate panel, but apparently he will not be saying much of anything. According to his prepared remarks, Fauci will be invoking the Fifth Amendment, declining to testify in the GOP-led COVID-19 hearing. The deadline has passed for the Trump administration to ask the Supreme Court to take a second look at its birthright citizenship ruling.
29: The Trump administration had until Tuesday to ask the U.S. Supreme Court to reconsider its June decision, which struck down President Donald Trump's executive order to deny automatic citizenship to children born in the U.S. whose parents are in the country temporarily or illegally. Trump had promised to push for a rehearing shortly after the high court handed him his loss. The White House has not responded to messages seeking comment. Donna Water, Washington.
28: Kentucky's Democrat Governor Andy Beshear calling on ailing Republican Senator Mitch McConnell to be transparent with his constituents or step down.
11: McConnell was hospitalized June 14th, his office revealing weeks later that it was due to a fall. Beshear made the demand in a letter after the office of the attending physician said McConnell had been discharged from hospital care but remains in a rehabilitation facility and has not yet been medically cleared to return to work. McConnell released a statement saying he hates to miss the fun but will not be attending this Saturday's Fancy Farm Picnic. It's an annual event that draws political figures to Western Kentucky. Beshear called on McConnell to address the people of Kentucky verbally and provide proof of his capacity. The governor's also asking Senate Majority Leader John Thune to investigate McConnell's condition. I'm Jennifer King.
28: The Saudis say they have shot down a number of Iranian drones, the U.S. and Saudi Arabia retaliating by attacking Iranian proxies in Iraq. More on these stories at townhall.com.
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28: The earthquake death toll has reached 18 on the Japanese island of Kyushu as a massive search and rescue operation continues.
15: Soldiers and emergency workers are combing through a badly damaged shopping mall and collapsed houses, looking for trapped survivors on Wednesday, a day after the 7.1 magnitude quake. The Aeon Mall shopping center in Kashima City was bustling with thousands of people when the quake happened. The company said 3,000 customers were evacuated to a parking lot before a gas explosion happened in another part of the mall where some people were still working. Japanese Prime Minister Sane Takaichi said the rescue effort was a race against time, but that emergency services would go all out to find and rescue as many people as possible. I'm Karen Shamas.
28: Wildfires prompting French authorities to order nearly 4,000 more people to evacuate from the Atlantic coast. News and analysis at townhall.com. A Georgia school shooter who killed two students and two teachers has been sentenced to life in prison, no parole.
16: Colt Gray was 14 at the time of the shootings at Appalachie High School. He's 16 now. District Attorney Brad Smith says the sentencing message must be clear.
17: Colt Gray cannot be in society.
16: Judge Nicholas Prim called Gray's crimes deliberate, contemplated evil.
18: You do not seem to be tormented by what you did.
16: Smith says he hopes his team had done honor to the victims and their loved ones.
19: This is not a happy day. This is a relief day.
16: The judge acknowledged Gray had been failed by his parents, his extended family, and to a certain extent, society. I'm Ed Donahue.
28: Reading in Washington this week, the Fed's expected to leave its benchmark interest rate unchanged. We'll find out later today. Wall Street ahead of the opening bell. Dow futures are down 369 points. More on these stories, townhall.com.
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2: Here's your forecast from News Talk 1250 KBRF. Today, patchy smoke, sunny and hot with a high of 93. Heat index values as high as 96. And a south-southwest wind. Overnight, a low of 72. 84 for Thursday, cloudy tomorrow with some showers possible into Thursday night. And Friday, a chance of rain and a high of 82. That's your weather from News Talk 1250 KBRF.
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2: 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Yesterday, for Tuesday, I got up to 90 for the high. This morning at 6, Roger and Henning reported 68, and I have 88 yesterday. Our allergy forecast rated medium high today, air quality moderate. And looking at the almanac, 1 year ago, July 29th, our high, 81, with low of 64. 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
4: For KBRFradio.com news, I'm News Director Derek Sidian. Filing for the Fergus Falls City Council and School Board is now closed. For the City Council, Ward 1 incumbent Laura Jobe is running unopposed. Scott Kwame and Eric Swanson are running in Ward 2. In Ward 3, Al Kramer and Alex Kutsky are competing for the position. And in Ward 4, there is a three-way race between Scott Rachels, Miranda Lape, and Dwayne Cookman. Four people filed for the Fergus Falls School Board: John Magnuson, Nicholas Ganeau, Eliza Robertson, and Zachary Blumberg. Candidates have until 5 o'clock on Thursday if they wish to withdraw their affidavit. The ballots head to the printer on July 31st for the general election on November 3rd. Last Thursday, the Sunset Hill Event Center in Fergus Falls held an open house and ribbon-cutting ceremony with food trucks and live music. The event center houses a large number of amenities: bedrooms, a beauty room, lounging areas, camping spaces with power, an outdoor amphitheater, and both indoor and outdoor event spaces. Owner Carrie Sicking said that she created the event center because she felt there wasn't enough spaces in Fergus Falls where people could gather and do things together.
5: Because everything that we scheduled, from bridal showers to weddings, we're all out of Fergus Falls, and there's a lot of money that's not staying in our community. So I'm hoping that this isn't just something that, obviously, it's a business, but also brings more business back to Fergus.
4: The Sunset Hill Event Center officially opened late last year. Fargo Police and Red River Valley SWAT arrested a man late Tuesday night wanted on multiple warrants from multiple jurisdictions. 43-year-old Christopher Pankowski was arrested just before 11:10 Tuesday night. Officers were called to the 1300 block of 10th Street North around 8 o'clock. The public had been asked to avoid the area while the incident was ongoing. SWAT teams were called in because of Pankowski's criminal history and previous interactions with law enforcement. Previous searches for Pankowski had been unsuccessful. He complied with orders from officers and surrendered. In addition to his previous warrants, he's facing new charges of terrorizing and felony restraint. Police say the investigation is ongoing. Financial assistance is now available for homeowners and renters affected by the July 6th tornado in Becker County. Minnesota Realtors has secured a $20,000 grant from the Realtors Relief Foundation to provide up to $1,000 in assistance to qualifying households impacted by the tornado. The funds can be used to help cover storm-related expenses, including temporary housing and property damage. Eligible applicants include homeowners whose primary residence were damaged by the storm, as well as renters who were displaced and incurred temporary housing costs because of the tornado. Applications are being accepted on a rolling basis through September 9th. I'll be back with more KBRFradio.com news after this.
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4: 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Dairy Farmers of America is responding to the authorization of a strike at the Cass Clay Creamery in Fargo. As part of ongoing negotiations, members of Teamsters Local 120 voted to authorize a strike on Monday. There is no strike currently taking place. In a statement, Dairy Farmers of America says they are actively working on a new collective bargaining agreement to continue offering competitive wages and benefits. They add that they are committed to a respectful, constructive bargaining process in good faith and to reaching a fair and equitable agreement that best supports the employees, their well-being, and the long-term success of the farmer owners and their cooperative. Elon Musk's XAI is suing Minnesota over a new law that bans the use of artificial intelligence to create realistic, intimate images of people without their consent. The lawsuit, filed against Attorney General Keith Ellison, argues the measure is an unconstitutional restriction on free speech. Minnesota lawmakers approved the law earlier this year after reports that social media photos were being used to generate non-consensual AI images. XAI says its platform already prohibits that activity and claims the law is overly broad. A new study shows the impact of the tariffs and trade war implemented by the Trump administration has hit the Midwest region the hardest. The study looked at labor, commerce, census, and agriculture statistics. Frank Manzo is the co-author.
8: The Midwest is particularly exposed to tariffs because the region remains the epicenter of U.S. manufacturing and because consumer spending is a large share of our economies. So what we found is that the tariffs imposed under the second Trump administration have disproportionately impacted Midwest states, raising costs for the average household by more than $2,000.
4: Manzo says the Midwest accounts for one-fifth of all manufacturing and agriculture produced in the United States. The study was done by the nonprofit Midwest Economic Policy Institute. For KBRFradio.com news, I'm Derek Sidian. Get more news at KBRFradio.com. 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
2: Here's your forecast from News Talk 1250 KBRF. Today, patchy smoke, sunny and hot with a high of 93. Heat index values as high as 96. And a south-southwest wind. Overnight, a low of 72. 84 for Thursday, cloudy tomorrow with some showers possible into Thursday night. And Friday, a chance of rain and a high of 82. That's your weather from News Talk 1250, KBRF.
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2: 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And we've got Brian here with us every week. We like to catch up and get a tip or something helpful that we can use in our lawns or with landscaping. And what do you got for us this week, Brian?
21: Well, I'd like to talk a little more about the landscape side of things. 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Otherwise, it's just good to do that. The ants are undermining the sand and the material underneath, and then you'll start getting some waves, and things won't be level and straight and safe to walk on. 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
2: Yeah, those low spots will give you puddles in the rain, too.
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2: Yeah, let Brian and his crew do the work for you. 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
9: Minnesota News Network, I'm Jason Dinesen. Elon Musk's XAI is suing Minnesota over a new law that bans the use of artificial intelligence to create realistic, intimate images of people without their consent. The lawsuit, filed against Attorney General Keith Ellison, argues the measure is an unconstitutional restriction on free speech. A climatologist says El Nino could bring a warm winter to Minnesota. Justin Glisson is a former atmospheric science professor.
10: There's an 81% chance that it will be a very strong El Nino. This could be the warmest year on record because more cloud cover in the Pacific locks in that global temperature, and that's where we see a global average temperature that's much above average.
9: Glisson says the upper Midwest is not seeing the fingerprints of El Nino right now, but the impact is likely to hit late this fall. I'm Jason Dinesen, and this is MNN.
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28: With SRN News, I'm Rich Thomason in Washington. He was a true American original who left us much too soon. President Trump's description of the late Senator Lindsey Graham. Mr. Trump eulogized the South Carolina Republican at his funeral yesterday at Washington National Cathedral. Vice President Vance says Senator Graham was truly one of a kind.
26: That swashbuckling, infectious laugh, that attitude, that passion that so many others have talked about, Lindsey Graham was impossible not to like as a human being and, of course, as a United States senator.
28: A key figure in America's COVID response is heading to Capitol Hill this morning to testify before a Senate panel. Dr. Anthony Fauci, who, during the depths of the pandemic, proclaimed that he was science. Things are heating up again in the Middle East.
11: Jordan has said its military managed to intercept 5 Iranian missiles early on Wednesday. The interceptions come hours after the U.S. military said it had knocked down an Iranian missile barrage launched against American forces in the Middle East, shattering a brief pause in fighting. The U.S. military also confirmed it worked with Saudi Arabia's forces to strike sites in Iraq, where it says it targeted Iranian-backed militias. The Iranian strikes come a day after an Iranian government spokesperson said recent U.S. strikes destroyed critical infrastructure in Iran, including an airport tower and several bridges and tunnels. I'm Karen Shamas.
28: Ukraine says it has hit one of Russia's largest oil refineries, intensifying the economic and the diplomatic pressure on Moscow. Today's attack on the refinery, which produces gasoline and other fuels, reportedly started a fire, sent 6 people to the hospital. Wall Street, Dow futures down 145 points. This is SRN News.
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16: Exports and on-road markets pale in comparison to marine shipping. The U.S. DOT and their maritime administration has said that global marine fuel consumption of 87 billion gallons annually is higher than the world's yearly jet fuel consumption. The U.S. produced about 16.5 billion gallons of ethanol last year, and if we capture even 5% of that global marine market, that would increase ethanol demand by about 4.3 billion gallons, or about a quarter of total U.S. ethanol production.
13: Werner says the opportunity comes at a perfect time.
16: Farmers are much more efficient at producing higher yields on the same amount or fewer acres, and world corn yields have increased about 1.5% annually over the past 20 years. So without new sources of demand, we could see additional oversupply of grain, which would further depress already low commodity prices.
13: Werner was part of a webinar panel hosted by the Agricultural Utilization Research Institute in Minnesota. There's a link to a recording at NorthShoreProductions.com. That's Farm to Fork. I'm Daryl Anderson.
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17: 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Habit expert and author James Clear cites a study that says it takes 66 days to develop a new habit. that the process takes time and requires patience. Understanding this from the beginning makes it easier to manage your expectations and commit to making small incremental changes. The idea is that success is not the result of massive changes, but rather the outcome of tiny, consistent habits that compound over time. For example, if you want to start exercising more, put on your tennis shoes and walk around the block once, then twice. You get the picture. 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
0: AP Sports, I'm Mike Hempen. Notre Dame and Ohio State have reached lucrative jersey patch sponsorship deals totaling around $30 million. Ohio State has announced a multi-year deal with JP Morgan Chase. Terms were not released, but many outlets report it to be worth $17 million annually. Notre Dame has announced a deal with SoFi Technologies. Multiple reports say it's worth $18 to $20 million a year. Denzel Ward has agreed to a two-year contract extension with the Cleveland Browns, as we hear from correspondent Dave Ferry.
3: The AP says the Browns have given

0: 6 o'clock. 6:40 is our first pitch. 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
2: Eminent Sports, good morning. I'm Tim Fisher. We'll start with Major League Baseball, where the Minnesota Twins walked off the Kansas City Royals the 3-2 series opening victory at Target Field last night. The Twins trailed Kansas City 2-1 heading into their final at-bat, where Royce Lewis would triple in Victor Caratini and Brooks Lee for the walk-off. Minnesota and Kansas City play Game 2 of the three-game series tonight, 6:40 first pitch. On to football, where the Minnesota Vikings opening up full-team training camp practices today. To college football, where the Minnesota Golden Gophers in Chicago to take part in Big Ten Media Days today. Gophers defensive lineman Anthony Smith yesterday was named to the preseason honors list by the Big Ten. Finally, to the WNBA, where the Minnesota Lynx, back after the All-Star break, picked up a 100-93 victory over the Toronto Tempo last night. I'm Tim Fisher, Eminent Sports.
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7: Here's your forecast from News Talk 1250 KBRF. Today, patchy smoke, sunny and hot with a high of 93. Heat index values as high as 96 and a south-southwest wind. Overnight, a low of 72. 84 for Thursday, cloudy tomorrow with some showers possible into Thursday night. And Friday, a chance of rain and a high of 82. That's your weather from News Talk 1250 KBRF.
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8: Good morning. I'm Jamie Dickerman with a market update on the Red River Farm Network. December corn modestly lower to start the day today following yet another short-lived ceasefire in the Middle East. Iran launching a surprise missile attack overnight against Americans at a base in Jordan, leading to responses from both the U.S. and Saudi Arabia. Crude oil is higher as a result, as it appears Iran is unwilling to follow through on any peace initiative. Strength yesterday was fueled by the larger-than-expected decline in the national corn condition following the torrid heat last week. A bit better forecast ahead, with some much-needed showers likely for the north-central corn belt into the eastern Midwest. However, the area of concern remains the plains and northwestern corn belt. The forecast shows near to above-normal temps past the first week in August. Soybeans, soy meal starting lower in a risk-off move following the overnight strikes by Iran, while bean oil futures moderately higher after crude oil rallied near $5 a barrel on that news. And wheat markets higher for the first time in the last 3 to 4 days. Russia continues to attack Ukraine grain cargoes and ports. Numbers right now, we're seeing Minneapolis wheat September is up 1¾ cents, 704.5. At December, Chicago up 3¼ at 683. The September KC is up 6½, 733¼. Sep corn is down 3½ now at 455. We got the Dease corn down 3¾, 476¾. August soybeans down 12¾, 1199¼. And November down 13, 1206¾. This is the Red River Farm Network.
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2: Here's your forecast from News Talk 1250 KBRF. Today, patchy smoke, sunny and hot with a high of 93. Heat index values as high as 96. And a south-southwest wind. Overnight, a low of 72. 84 for Thursday, cloudy tomorrow with some showers possible into Thursday night. And Friday, a chance of rain and a high of 82. That's your weather from News Talk 1250 KBRF.
3: 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Fergus Falls Livestock reminds you that their commission rate is only $25 per head on fats and cows. 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
5: It was a hot August night in 1869 when tragedy struck Elizabethtown, Kentucky. Charlie Skies quotes a local citizen who wrote about the event.
8: A couple of drunken, trifling scamps were in a stable, and they were playing cards, and they were smoking their crooked neck pipes and all. They caught the haymow on fire.
5: Hot summer air fanned the flames throughout the city.
8: The wind swept the fire down the alley. It went up Main Cross Street. It went down Main Cross Street. So within a matter of hours, just about the entire business district burned.
5: As citizens tried to quell the flames with buckets, another event occurred which made them believe things had gone from bad to worse.
8: But on that same day, that if you can imagine all these poor townspeople with buckets trying to put out a fire that burned down the entire business district of the town, all of a sudden, a total eclipse of the sun occurred, the temperature dropped, the dogs went under the porches, the chickens went in from the roost. The people at that point got down on their knees with their Bibles and started praying because they thought, surely enough, the world was coming to an end on that day.
5: Almost the entire town burned. One building that survived is the Brown Pusey House. Charlie often leads tours from here and even helps host a summer living history program in which he portrays characters from the area's past, bringing to life the stories of a century ago. Traveling the countryside in Elizabethtown, Kentucky, I'm Andrew McCray.

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1: 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Jerry Wigdahl, age 70, of Rothsay, died July 26th. 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Guests are invited to wear NDSU Bison apparel. David Leon Hagen, age 92, died July 25th at the Minnesota Veterans Home, under hospice care. There'll be a celebration of life on Tuesday at 11 at Olson Funeral Home. Visitation begins at 10. Lunch and fellowship to follow the service. Lorraine Hegestad Drews, age 92, of Fergus Falls, died July 22nd at Pioneer Care. The funeral service is Friday, August 7th at 11 at Trinity Lutheran Church. Visitation begins at 10. And Carol Maureen Pavick died July 24th at Park Gardens. There'll be a memorial service Friday, August 7th at 11 at Olson Funeral and Cremation. Visitation begins at 10. That's our funeral home announcements for the record. 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
3: 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It is the 210th day of the year, and actor Will Wheaton is celebrating a birthday. There's no doubt that nursing a summer cold can be extra aggravating, especially when you could be at the beach or the ballpark. And there is some evidence that summer colds are actually worse than the winter variety. Cold germs often contain a warm weather bug called the enterovirus, which in addition to sniffles and sneezes can cause summer ailments and a persistent cough. It taxes the immune system, which often causes symptoms to linger or recur. Like winter colds, there is no cure. You'll just need plenty of rest, ample fluids, and about 7 to 10 days before you're back at the beach. And there is the Old Farmer's Almanac Radio Report. 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
7: Good morning. This is the Morning Watch, and this is Pastor Lynn Melchior from Battle Lake First Lutheran coming to you today in excited to talk a little bit more about people of the Bible. Some of them are outright characters, some of them are foundational players, and some of them are just those like people that may only be mentioned once or twice or have a much smaller role, but in fact had full, wonderful lives that we can learn from them. Today, I would love to dig in a little more about Reuben. But before we do that, I want to appreciate and thank our sponsors for the Morning Watch. Today is Wednesday, July 29th, and the Morning Watch is sponsored in honor of First Lutheran Church in Gladstone, Michigan. Woohoo! Call out to all those Michigan people. Thank you. Thank you for honoring another church in the Morning Watch. It's all the same God, and we're all loving each other together in this path, in this journey of our lives. So thank you for sponsoring the Morning Watch. We turn to Reuben today. Reuben is one of the children of Jacob. Now, Jacob had two wives. He had Leah, and he had Rachel. And Leah and Rachel were often in competition to one another. Now that's the setting. Reuben is the firstborn son of Jacob and Leah. And he's kind of has a tragic life and a squandered potential, if you will. And we'll kind of go through the four pivotal points in Reuben's story. And the first mention or the first point of Reuben's life is that he is out in the field and he finds the plant mandrake. Now, this is a special plant. In the Bible, mandrakes are aromatic, prized plants that appear in two places in the Bible, Genesis 30, which is where we're dwelling at the moment, and Song of Solomon 7. You see, in this Middle Eastern culture, in the ancients, those roots of the mandrake and that sweet kind of tomato-like fruit are highly sought after for fertility and aphrodisiacs. So already, as a youth, Reuben is aware of the competition between his mom and his dad's other wife, Rachel. Reuben brings the mandrake from the field home to his mom, Leah. And Leah trades some time with these, using these flowers with Rachel to allow Leah to spend a night with Jacob. And that night results in the birth of Issachar. So that's the first key point of Reuben's life, where in Genesis 30, he finds the mandrakes and his mom trades off a night with Rachel. One of the things that we tend to remember Reuben by is saving Joseph. The little brother, Joseph, you know, he's got the dreaming thing going on. And he is daddy's favorite boy. He's got a coat of multicolors. And his brothers plot to kill Joseph, right? They are jealous of the younger brother. But Reuben, he's the oldest, right? He is the one who kind of should be looking out for his little brother. And it's probably the only brother with authority to stop what's going on. And instead of killing Joseph, Reuben convinces his brothers to throw Joseph in a dry pit because he was going to rescue him later. But the brothers then go, oh, no, you know, here's some slavers. Let's just sell Joseph into slavery. And they did that when Reuben was away. And that's how we know that Joseph, this is part of the process, that Joseph ended up in Egypt. And there's a whole beautiful story about Joseph's rise to power in Egypt and how he saved his family from famine. Another story for a great day. So that's the second place or point in which Reuben is in the Bible. Now, the next place, I would call it the great betrayal. Reuben committed a defining, disastrous sin by sleeping with his Jacob's concubine, Bilhah, right? Now, this is a grave societal disrespect. It's like giving his dad the finger, right? Maybe even worse than that, right? This disrespect, the fact that Reuben slept with his father's concubine, right, cost him his birthright, right? And along with the firstborn child having the birthright, there is the traditional double portion of inheritance. Now, that's pretty major. Like, that's a huge disrespect. You got to know that he understood that's what was going to happen when he slept with his dad's concubine. Now, one of the consequences comes in the final blessing. Like, on his deathbed, Jacob formally stripped Reuben of the status of being firstborn. And he describes Reuben as being as turbulent as water, and said he could no longer excel because of his past transgressions. Interesting. Now, Reuben does go on to form the tribe of Reuben, but eventually it becomes one of the lost 10 tribes in the Assyrian conquest. You know, parents are often the best judges of their children's characters. They've grown up with them. They've seen them change and grow and observe. And, well, Leah and Jacob knew what their son was about. And Jacob summarized the personality of his son Reuben by comparing him to water. When it was frozen, water has no stable shape of its own. It always shapes itself to the container or the environment. And Reuben was usually, well, he had good intentions, but he seemed to be unable to stand up against a crowd. His instability made him hard to trust. He had both private and then public values, kind of that two-faced item that we talk about in our modern society. And those values, the private and the public, well, they contradicted each other. He would go along with his brothers in their action against Joseph, hoping to counteract that evil in private. And that plan failed. He could have just said, nope, we're not doing this. Go back to what you were doing. Now, compromise has a way of destroying convictions. And when you're without convictions, you lack the direction, and that erodes life, right? So Reuben sleeping with one of his dad's concubines showed how little integrity
4: he had left in his life. Now, the Life Application Bible asks this question when you read about Reuben. It says, how consistent is your public and private lives? You may think they're separate, but you can't deny that they affect one another. Especially so, we see this in small towns. What convictions are present in your life all the time? Are you the same person wherever you go? Or do you have a church face, a work face, a social face, a family face? How closely does Jacob's description of his son as unruly as a flood describe your life or someone else's life that you might know? Now, Reuben had a few more strengths and accomplishments. Not only did he save his youngest brother's life, we're talking Joseph here, by talking his brothers out of murder, he also, fast forward into Egypt, offered his own sons as a guarantee that he would protect Benjamin's life. Now, let's talk a little bit more. Reuben would quickly give in to peer pressure or to group pressure. And he didn't directly, even though he had the authority, he didn't directly intervene with his brothers and him. He was always about maybe saving face or being popular. And then, of course, one of his mistakes was sleeping with his father's concubines. What can we learn from Reuben? Well, his public and his private morals weren't the same. And that caused a lot of problems and consequences for Reuben. So we can learn to keep our public and private values the same, right? And we know, too, that punishment for sin is not always immediate, but it is certain, right? So Reuben did not immediately lose his firstborn status once he slept with his father's concubine. He did it on his, he lost that firstborn status on his father's deathbed. So just because you haven't received immediate consequence of your sin, you think you might have gotten away with it? Well, God remembers there is a consequence for all of our sins, which is the amazingness of the gift of Christ, that he died for our sins so that we can have eternal life. And I thank God for that every day. Now, what did Reuben do? Well, he was a shepherd, right? And both in Canaan and in Egypt, where he later moved. And he had 11 brothers and one sister. Now, Genesis 49, 3 through 4. Reuben, you are my firstborn, my strength, my child of vigorous youth. You are first in rank and first in power, but you are as unruly as a flood, and you will no longer be my first. For you went to bed with my wife, and you defiled my marriage couch. So that, long after the event happened, was the sin that came from Reuben sleeping with his father's concubine. Now, interesting, Reuben is mentioned one additional place in the Bible, and that is in 1 Chronicles 5, 1 through 10. And it lists the descendants of Reuben. And it talks just a few sentences about Reuben's life, the fact he dishonored his father, and that his birthright was given to his brother Joseph. And it does list some of the descendants of Reuben. I think this is a wonderful example of how we can dig into and learn more about what we may call secondary players or people who had full lives in the Bible, but we only know a small smattering of them. So this has been Pastor Lynn Melchior from First Lutheran in Battle Lake. And I have enjoyed these couple of minutes with you. And I want to thank the First Lutheran Church of Gladstone, Michigan. However you did it, someone loves you and has sponsored today's morning watch in honor of you. So I grant you honor and love, First Lutheran Church of Gladstone, Michigan. And again, to all of you, may you have a wonderful week and weekend, and receive the blessings of God. Amen.
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1: Here's your forecast from News Talk 1250 KBRF. Today, patchy smoke, sunny and hot with a high of 93. Heat index values as high as 96. And a south-southwest wind. Overnight, a low of 72. 84 for Thursday, cloudy tomorrow with some showers possible into Thursday night. And Friday, a chance of rain and a high of 82. That's your weather from News Talk 1250 KBRF.
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2: Breaking news this hour from Town Hall. I'm Rich Thomason. The man who had so much to say during the COVID pandemic now has nothing to say. Dr. Anthony Fauci took the fifth today before a Senate panel, refusing to answer any questions about apparent discrepancies between what he wrote in a diary and what he told the public during the pandemic. Fauci was subpoenaed to appear by Republican Senator Rand Paul of Kentucky. Democrats accused Paul of harboring a longtime bias against Fauci. Paul says that what Fauci wrote privately and what he told the country, two different stories. Positive and productive is how the U.S. and Israel describe President Trump's White House meeting with Israeli Prime Minister Netanyahu. Meanwhile, it seems that things are heating up again in the Middle East.
3: President Trump announced at the weekend that he was calling off a nearly two-week American bombing campaign that had seen nightly strikes by the U.S. on Iran in order to make way for negotiations. But a statement from U.S. Central Command said that since Sunday, what it called terrorists aligned to Iran had mounted more than two dozen drone attacks against U.S. and Saudi targets from bases in eastern Iraq. U.S. and Saudi fighter jets struck multiple targets near the Iran-Iraq border and elsewhere in Iraq as part of what it called a strong response.
2: The BBC's David Willis. Jordan's military says its air defenses intercepted a handful of Iranian missiles earlier today. The party line vote, the Senate confirms Jay Clayton as the new director of national intelligence. Japan's earthquake death toll has risen to at least 18 as a desperate search for survivors, a race against the clock, goes on the southern island of Kyushu. Stocks in the red on Wall Street. The Dow is down about 610 points. The Nasdaq off 124 points. More on these stories at townhall.com.
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2: A federal judge has temporarily blocked a Minnesota law banning prediction markets.
5: The decision marks a clash between President Trump's administration and the states over regulation. U.S. District Judge Catherine Menendez found that the U.S. Commodity Futures Trading Commission, along with prediction platforms Kalshi and Polymarket, are likely to succeed in their challenge to the law. They all argue that federal law gives the CFTC exclusive jurisdiction. Minnesota Attorney General Keith Ellison disagrees. He insists prediction markets amount to gambling, and he plans to defend the state's law. Bob Agner reporting.
2: Russia's main domestic security agency says the founder of the messaging app Telegram has been charged with aiding terrorism and has been placed on an international wanted list. The Federal Security Service says Telegram failed to remove channels, chats, and bots actively used by Ukrainian intelligence agencies and by terrorist organizations. News and analysis, townhall.com. Well, just maybe this sharpshooter should pursue another line of work.
6: A performer has been shot in the neck with an arrow during a circus in upstate New York. Authorities say it happened during a crossbow sharpshooting demonstration when one performer, apparently not much of a sharpshooter, hit another in the neck as he held up a foam target. Now, there's no word if the guy's neck actually looked like a foam target. Still, he was taken to a hospital and had the wound stitched up. Jason Walker reporting.
2: The ex-husband of a Massachusetts woman is back on the witness stand at her murder trial. Patrick Clancy testifying about the day his now former wife killed their three young children. He had previously testified about Lindsay Clancy's deteriorating mental health in the months before the murders, the oldest of the young victims just 5 years of age. More on these stories. Town Hall.
0: Portions of today's program may be pre-recorded.
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10: MNN Sports, good morning. I'm Tim Fisher. We'll start with Major League Baseball, where the Minnesota Twins walked off the Kansas City Royals the 3-2 series opening victory at Target Field last night. The Twins trailed Kansas City 2-1 heading into their final at-bat, where Royce Lewis would triple in Victor Caratini and Brooks Lee for the walk-off. Minnesota and Kansas City play game 2 of the 3-game series tonight, 6:40 first pitch. On to football, where the Minnesota Vikings opening up full team training camp practices today. 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Gophers defensive lineman Anthony Smith yesterday was named to the preseason honors list by the Big Ten. Finally, to the WNBA, where the Minnesota Lynx, back after the All-Star break, picked up a 100-93 victory over the Toronto Tempo last night. I'm Tim Fisher, MNN Sports.
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4: Good Wednesday morning. It is 10 after 9. Hoping everybody's having an excellent start to your day. And Mary is starting the day tomorrow. We got to make sure we talk about Celebrate Aging, brought to you by Pioneer Care. We will not be broadcasting from there, but there's a whole ton of things going on, including bingo. Right. It's going to be a fun time.
5: Absolutely. And we don't need to be there for you to be there.
4: Yes.
5: So we invite you to join in on all the fun. And maybe you're not even a senior, but maybe you've got parents
4: yeah.
5: that are, you know, getting up in age, and you might need to know about some resources for them and some things that you might utilize going forward. And I think that's always good, you know, over the years, I would have people in from Pioneer Care and other places, and they would say, don't wait until you're in a situation, till you're in an emergency situation, and then you have to go find resources. Find those resources ahead of time.
4: Yeah.
5: Ask the questions and have some plans in place. And I always thought that was such good advice. It was advice that I listened to and did not necessarily take two times. And two times I was very, very fortunate that Pioneer was able to take both of my parents kind of last minute. But it doesn't always work like that. So I just think those resources, you know, for aging parents, you might find that just really, really helpful. Because a lot of times you don't know about help
4: yeah.
5: that's out there, you know, and there might be something that your parent could go to during the day just to, you know, keep them energized and happy and being with other people. I know I used to take my dad to something that they had at the Grace Methodist Church, and this was years and years and years ago. But Friday mornings, I would drop him off there, and he'd have a great time visiting with, you know, a lot of friends he knew and kind of hanging out. And they did a little bit of everything and had lunch, and then I'd pick him up. And it was just a great diversion in the day. So there's things like that that are available, you know, medical information, just lots of good stuff.
4: A lot of seminars. So that'll be kind of nice. And then, of course, I think the police department's doing one on the scams.
5: Okay.
4: And then, obviously, to wrap things up, the piece de resistance. Bingo.
5: Okay, bingo.
4: Everybody loves bingo.
5: Yeah,
4: and
5: absolutely.
4: Our boss, Miles Reich, will be doing the calling of the bingo.
5: Okay, well, that will be fun then. And here's another thing that's going on. This is coming up tonight. And this is Veterans in the Park Picnic.
4: Oh.
5: And that is tonight from 5 until 6:30. And it will be held at Veterans Park here in Fergus Falls. They'll be serving a hot dog, chips, and a drink that is complimentary. And it's open to all veterans and their families to attend. So 5 to 6:30 tonight, just a good time for you to get together with other veterans. And, you know, just visit and enjoy each other's company. Bring your families. They're going to serve up the hot dogs.
20: I know there's some shade down there by that time of day, so.
21: And it's next to the river, so it'll be a little
20: cooler. And it's so nice. And I don't know if it's going to last all day, but there was kind of a little bit of a breeze this morning while we were out for a walk that made it really pretty comfortable. So I think it's going to be a nice night for that. So Veterans in the Park picnic tonight from 5 until 6:30 at Veterans Park in Fergus Falls. Serving up the hot dogs. So,
21: serving up the hot dogs.
20: Yeah, so thanks to Rick Wilson for providing me with that information. And I see that it's on the American Legion Facebook page as well. So if you want a few more details, if you need more than that, it's on that Facebook page as well. So anyway, I think it'll be a nice evening for that. And I think things are going to get a little bit better. I mean, it's going to get cool. We're going to be in the 80s.
21: Yeah.
20: For a little bit, Thursday, Friday, maybe a hotter weekend. But it looks like all next week in the 80s.
21: It'll and, be nice.
20: That's going to seem really cool.
21: A little moisture tomorrow, too.
20: Wouldn't that be great? Oh, yes. Just cross your fingers. And I did see a report that I listened to a weather report this morning that said the system that is scheduled to come in tomorrow afternoon and into the evening is a rather slow moving system, which would be great.
21: Yeah.
20: Because then it wouldn't be just that quick shower and through, but it maybe potentially could hang around a bit. So that is what we're crossing our fingers for.
21: We're hoping for slow moving and not a storm.
20: Right, exactly. No storms. But there, I think, you know, I mean, thunderstorms do pop up in this kind of weather. Yep. So,
21: but if it's a thunderstorm, let's let it be a regular thunderstorm.
20: Just thunderstorm. Just thunder, lightning, and lots of rain. And if that rain could just keep coming for a couple of hours, wouldn't that be great?
21: Oh, that'd be nice.
20: Anyway, and I think there's potential for that to last into Friday, and there's another slight potential on Sunday. But, yeah, say your prayers, cross your fingers. So that some of that rain comes our way. Well, just as we suspected.
22: On the advice of counsel, I respectfully decline to answer based upon my rights under the Fifth Amendment to the Constitution.
23: In hindsight, are you disappointed how you handled COVID? Do you have any regrets?
22: On the advice of counsel, I respectfully decline to answer based upon my rights.
20: Yeah, whatever.
21: Did he at least acknowledge his name?
20: You know what? I didn't even hear the beginning of it.
21: On the advice of counsel.
20: He probably didn't. Oh. And that's exactly what we had anticipated. However, I did some digging last night. And of course, when you dig for information online, you never know if it's the truth or not. But I did read something that said because of a pardon, he is not legally allowed to take the Fifth. So clearly they either have a way around it or that just plain wasn't the truth. I don't know which.
21: But I think you are correct because that popped up somewhere towards the end of the Biden administration. They were talking to somebody who had the pardon and they're like, you can't
20: right.
21: plead the Fifth.
20: Yeah, and it looked like I was watching part of it live this morning and it looked like they absolutely anticipated that. So yeah. Somehow they have found a way around it, or what we're reading isn't completely accurate.
21: But I think it's just one of those things where they know it's illegal to do it, but they're just going to let him do it because it makes him look even more like a fool.
20: Well, it sure does.
21: Because when you plead the Fifth, it makes you look guilty.
20: Yeah, it does. And if you took any time to read any of his private diary,
21: yeah.
20: Boy, if you want to know somebody who looks like a fool, read a few pages of that deal.
21: That should be everywhere.
20: You know what? He just got so caught up in his stardom.
21: His stardom and his power.
20: And his power. Oh, my goodness. No matter what he said. And I remember a time early in COVID when I felt like, he's the guy, he's the expert, and people were hanging on his every word mm-hmm. to keep us safe when people were dropping like flies. And the thing is, he is at the start of all of this. Those, you know, a lot of that is on his hands, boy.
21: Yeah.
20: And but again, it will be one of those things that we'll continually be frustrated about, that there will be no accountability.
21: Nope.
20: He will never, ever be held accountable for this. I just don't believe it. And Rand Paul is a bit of a dog on a bone here. He really wants this to happen. Now, I don't know if he's going to keep kicking this can down the road or not, but I sure wish somebody with all of this evidence against them would be held accountable for something. We've got so many people, you know, in Congress who have done terrible things, or even in the state of Minnesota, we've got a lot of people who've done terrible things, and they've been outed, and there's evidence, all this evidence against them, and still nothing happens to them.
21: Yep.
20: Now, you and I could go fill our tank with gas and drive off, and we'd be caught, and we'd be punished.
21: Oh, yeah.
20: But, boy, we know a lot of people within, especially, well, I shouldn't say especially, but Minnesota, we see all the fraud in Minnesota,
21: yeah.
20: And it's been outlined over and over. I don't have to tell you about it because everyone knows about it, right up to the president. And still, seemingly, nobody can do anything about it. However, that guy from Pelican Rapids that was feeding supposedly 6,000 children a day in a town of 2,000 people,
21: yep.
20: He did get convicted. And there are some people that have absconded after their conviction. And there was another guy that just ended up being caught again as well. So I tell you what, if Kash Patel is after you, you talk about a dog on a bone. He's going to find you. And so anyway, I feel good every time they arrest one of these
21: yeah.
20: fraudsters. But the people who are in power, in positions of power within the Minnesota administration, those are the folks that they have all the evidence against, and nothing will ever happen to
21: them. And I think the thing that people forget is all the money that they stole was our money. It's our taxes.
20: It is our money. And I don't care what side of the aisle you're on. They stole your money, too.
21: Yeah.
20: So even if he's your governor or she's your congressman, you know what? They stole from you. They stole thousands of dollars from you. But that doesn't seem to bother people.
21: Nope.
20: Anyway, that is the interesting part to me, that people are so loyal to their party, even if people in their party have been stealing money from them.
21: Mm-hmm.
20: But they're still loyal. It's amazing to me. Anyway. Okay. Let's see what else. Israeli Prime Minister Benjamin Netanyahu and Ukrainian President Volodymyr Zelensky met separately with President Trump at the White House yesterday. Netanyahu was there to discuss Israeli security and peace expansion amid the Iran war, while Zelensky focused on Ukraine's need for Patriot missiles and diplomatic efforts to end the war with Russia. That has been going on for what now? 4+ years, I think?
21: Yeah.
20: Yeah. And we have to keep giving them more and more and more Patriot missiles for them to end this conflict. It doesn't seem like it's coming to an end at all, but clearly we haven't been in on the peace talk, so
21: yeah.
20: Maybe something's happening. And there had been, what, 24, 48 hours of kind of peace between with Iran, not shooting anything at anybody? Yeah, well, last night that all came to an end, and surprise attack. And so now the question becomes, President Trump said, listen, this time if they decide they're yep. going to attack us again, we're taking out the bridges, we're taking out all that stuff. So will he do that? I don't know. I guess we're going to see. He usually carries out the things he says
21: yeah.
20: he's going to do. And I think even people in his own party are getting very, very tired of this back and forth. We're going to bomb you. Let's talk peace. We're going to bomb you. Let's talk peace.
21: Let's get it done.
20: Yeah, get it done. And that's what the people in, you know, on the Republican Party are saying. Okay, we're coming too close to the midterms. You got to wrap this thing up. You said, what did he say to begin, like 6 or 7 weeks? And it's been,
21: yeah.
20: I think we're coming up on 6 months now. So people are growing weary of all of it. Believe it or not, though, I did find gas yesterday down, it gone as high as $4.09, and not that I'm cheering this price, but had gone back to $3.79 yesterday.
21: That's what it was this morning.
20: Okay, so that helped a little bit. Only cost me $55 instead of $70, but it used to be about $36 to $40, and that was pretty nice. So let's get back there. Senator Lindsey Graham was memorialized in Washington yesterday during funeral services at the National Cathedral. His flag-draped casket was brought to the U.S. Capitol, where he served over 30 years as a Republican dealmaker. President Trump, speaking at the cathedral, praised Graham as a giant of the United States Senate and a true American original. I didn't hear all of what he said, but I thought it was very, what I did hear was very respectful. And yeah, I think there's a lot of people that are really going to miss Senator Graham. He stuck to it when he had a job to do. He saw it through to the end. And now, of course, his sister is filling his spot and then is also running to replace him in that spot as well. So we'll see how that goes. Kentucky Governor Andy Beshear has urged Senator Mitch McConnell to either prove his ability to serve or resign. The request follows McConnell's office stating the 84-year-old is not yet medically cleared to leave. He's in some kind of a rehab facility. Beshear suggested McConnell release a video or contact local media to show his capacity to fulfill his duties. McConnell's absence affects the GOP Senate majority, and I believe he has been gone, well, all of June or mid-June. So we're talking about 6 weeks or so, I think, he's been in the hospital.
21: But anyway, there's been talks about his capacity
20: for a
21: while.
20: Long time.
21: Because he used to just lock up.
20: Freeze up, yep. Yep. So I don't know if they're going
21: to... I think it's time he needs to retire and focus on his health.
20: Right, exactly. So we'll hear more about that one. But guarantee you, if you are tired of hearing, I respectfully take the fifth. There ain't no
21: on
20: respect
21: advice
20: there.
21: Of my counsel, I respectfully take the Fifth Amendment.
20: Yeah. So anyway, if you want to watch that, that's all you're going to hear. And then they ended up, Rand Paul threw his attorney out through Fauci. I don't know what he was doing, but he said, you need to leave. And they threw him out, I guess. So there'll be lots for you to read on all of that today, but only one answer from the good doctor. Well, when we come back, Popeyes had a self-service kiosk. And I know, crazy. And wait till you hear what they asked for after you picked up your order. We'll tell you about that when we come back on Morning Talk.
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5: Good morning. I'm Jamie Dickerman with a market update on the Red River Farm Network. Grain livestock futures under pressure this morning. Van Aun & Company Chief Operating Officer Christy Van Aun says traders are pulling weather premium out of the grain market as forecasts become a bit more favorable.
6: Yeah, having a lot of pressure show up. Soybeans down 22 and a half right now and corn market down 7 cents. And I just think you're building some rain into the forecast and it's taking that premium out of it. You are breaking some key support lines in both corn and soybeans right now, which is not pretty. And so I just think we need to be aware of this, that yes, there can still be some crop failure, some crop stress in some areas. But when the technicals start to change trend, I get a little bit nervous that you could see follow through slide.
5: Livestock futures are also trying to recover after this week's sharp sell-off.
6: Cattle markets have a lot of work to do to get back and look good on the charts right now. They did a lot of damage, especially feeder cattle, deferred feeder cattle, with the news that they're going to start slowly opening the border. So a lot of pressure showed up there. And I just think that you're trying to work your way back higher. Whether you're able to do it or not probably depends on a little bit of cash trade here later this week.
5: Van Aun & Company's Christy Van Aun. As we look at the Dow Jones Industrial Average, now down 760 points, 51,987. Crude oil on the other side of it is up 520 now at 84.46 a barrel. And we can see that oil market continuing to climb. That's on its highs of the day right now in that 513, 514 range upwards right now. Reporting agriculture's business, you're listening to the Red River Farm Network. 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We're joined by Daniel Kaiser, professor and extension soil fertility specialist with the University of Minnesota.
7: Now, when we see price hikes in fertilizer, you see a lot of companies come out of the woodwork with products that claim to be able to replace a significant portion of the fertilizer needs of a crop. And I just really want to stress that there's a lot of situations here that we're throwing, you know, good money at something that's really never going to pan out.
5: Kaiser says university research continues to show the value of proven fertility programs backed by soil testing.
7: So, I mean, just do a little digging on some of the stuff before you buy into it, because that money you're spending, even though it doesn't seem like a whole lot, might be better spent.

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4: World Weather Incorporated senior meteorologist Drew Lerner is your trusted source for agricultural weather. From the Northern Plains,
5: we do expect some showers to develop and a couple of thunderstorms. The majority of the meaningful rain, though, is going to be in southern Canada.
4: To South America,
5: Buenos Aires, La Pampa, and Cordoba, but it doesn't occur until we get into next week, leaving plenty of time for changes in the forecast.
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1: Minneapolis wheat, September is up 3 3/4 now at 7.06 1/4. We have December Chicago down 0.25 cent, 6.79 1/4. And September Kansas City up 1 3/4, 7.27 3/4. September corn is down a nickel at 4.53 1/2. The Dease corn down 5 1/2, 4.75. August soybeans down 23 1/4, 11.88 3/4. November down 22 at 11.98. Live cattle August up $1.50, $2.29.07. The August feeders up $1.52, $3.44.60. Reporting agriculture's business, this is the Red River Farm Network.
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12: News Talk 1250 KBRF, your forecast. Patchy smoke today, 93 for our high. Partly cloudy, 72 for tonight's low. Some rain coming in tomorrow evening through tomorrow night. 84 tomorrow's high, 82 Friday, 83 Saturday, 85 Sunday, Monday up around 86, and then 79. That'll be nice on Tuesday.
13: Oh, that sounds great, doesn't it?
12: Awesome.
13: The kind where you might have to put on a sweatshirt in the evening. Oh.
12: Looking forward to it.
13: Yeah.
12: Right now, fair skies 79, winds on the southeast at 8. 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
13: Okay, so during the break, I was watching the Anthony Fauci thing. I tell you what, if that guy gets through this without having a heart attack at the desk, that'll be something. I don't know how he can take take much of that. I'll tell you, they're going after him hard. Clearly, he's not answering anything.
12: He's not answering anything, but, and his ego will let him through.
13: Well, maybe so. But the latest guy said, it's no wonder you had to hire the biggest dirtbag lawyer in the world to be here with you today. And he was asking him, so imagine Dr. Fauci sitting at a table yep. in front of, and there's a gallery behind him. And one of the people on the panel asked all these folks who had lost jobs, who had lost loved ones. Anyway, all these people that were adversely affected by Anthony Fauci's decisions, asked them to stand in the gallery. So they did. And he said, Dr. Fauci, I just want you to turn around and see these people. And he wouldn't.
12: Of course he wouldn't.
13: Yeah. And then, of course, he leaned back to his counsel, and I'm sure they told him, don't do it. But he wouldn't even, and they said, you can't even turn around and face these people. And he wouldn't. So I don't know. I mean, that is like eggs all over his face, if you ask me.
12: Oh, blame the Biden administration for pardoning him.
13: Oh, my gosh. Isn't that something? But I'll tell you what, every question that's been hurled at him, it's like tearing open that wound that we felt during COVID, when people died that you couldn't say goodbye to because they were in nursing homes yep. or hospitals, when we couldn't have funerals for those people, when...
12: Couldn't go to church.
13: Couldn't go to church.
12: You can go to Walmart, go to church.
13: I know. Our church only played along with that for a few weeks, and then they thought, you know what? Sorry, yep. we're not doing this anymore. It's ridiculous. When kids missed out on a year's worth of school, when our kids were playing basketball with masks on, oh yeah. my goodness. I think back to that, and they referred to one family who decided to go to a football game, outdoor stadium on a Friday night. It was just the mom, the dad, the kids. They lived together. They sat with no one, and they didn't wear masks, and they were arrested. You know, I mean, you think of stuff like that. People in our military yep. who lost their job, and so many of us who came very close to losing our jobs because we wouldn't comply with the vaccine, having the vaccine. All those things, as we look back, that was a crazy time.
12: Yeah.
13: And this guy he's at the center of all of it.
12: Yep. Just walk away.
13: And he will... He can't even, they asked him, can you just say you're sorry? Because everything that you've written in your journal suggests that you knew all this stuff. You know, you knew where it came from. You knew the origin. You knew that 6 feet didn't mean anything. You knew that the vaccine probably wasn't the best thing. You knew that there might be adverse side effects. All those things he knew. It's in yep. writing. But he will not, and boy, he must have been good pals with Biden. That was a good idea to preemptively pardon him for anything that might get attached yeah. to him down the road, because they knew this was coming. Yeah.
12: So when you find out all the illegal stuff he did, we're just going to, you know, blanket yeah. pardon.
13: That's unbelievable that that's even possible, yeah. but whatever. Anyway, it'll just make you mad, but I got to tell you, if anyone could... sit through that and have all that hurled at them over and over and over again. And I got to tell you, some of the language that these members on the panel are using, they're pretty mad at Dr. Fauci.
12: Yeah, and rightfully so.
13: Yeah, absolutely. But to sit there and have all that stuff thrown at you, it'd be pretty darn hard.
12: Yeah.
13: And he's not a young man. What is he? I think he's like 85 years old, 86 years old. That would be pretty tough to take. And then I think of the people who are defending him. How'd you like to defend that? Of course, you're going to win.
12: Money.
13: I guess. Well, anyway. And then they said, I hope you're paying those scumbag attorneys well. Well, you know he is.
12: Oh, yeah.
13: There's probably government money coming to, to take care of his legal issues. Who knows? Anyway. Then I just read this headline. Most Americans want political overhaul. Amen.
12: Yes.
13: But constitutional barriers stand in the way. And I suppose that can be true sometimes. Most Americans say we need sweeping political reforms, but achieving them would likely require amending one of the world's hardest constitutions to change. I feel like the Constitution gets walked all over every single day.
12: It just takes a judge.
13: Ugh. Anyway, but I think it's interesting that most Americans say, yep, need a complete overhaul, and boy, don't we. But is that every... It's the same thing. There. It's like 82% of Americans are in favor of the SAVE Act, of making sure that voters... are legal people. They are legal to vote. 82% of the American population wants that. But will it happen?
12: No.
13: I don't think so. Anyway, we'll see how that goes. How about this on a lighter note? One in five Americans, I don't know if this is lighter or not, have ended a relationship over a partner's disruptive sleep habits.
12: Well, I suppose if
13: you
12: can't deal with a snore.
13: Snoring or tossing and turning or having to have the fan on. I know a lot of couples like, I hate the fan, shut the fan off. And you and me, we need the fan. Yeah. Anyway, they say that grievances over sleeping habits is like the top reason for them ending that relationship.
12: Wow.
13: Women reported being bothered by snoring more than men, but hey, women snore too.
12: Oh, yeah.
13: Yeah. And let's see. Tossing and turning.
12: I do the tossing and turning.
13: Yeah, I do that too. And I'm terrible because I'm up reading half the night. So I'm not.
12: Jen's got restless leg syndrome, so she's kicking.
13: Oh, okay. Let's see, tossing and turning, cover stealing is the next one.
12: She is a vixen when it comes to cover stealing.
13: Let's see. Anyway, they said that some of them are able to make it through just by, you know, coping strategies of one kind or another. Supplements or... maybe even when it's time to go to bed, you just sleep separately. You'll like each other a lot better in the morning, I guarantee it. You might change mattresses, try something like that. Except that's an expensive fix.
12: Yeah.
13: You know, mattresses are, $2,000 to $5,000 if you want to get a good one. And
12: I always remember back when Jen and I first got together before she started using a CPAP. So she uses CPAP, so it's the snoring's not an issue anymore. But she'd be on one side of me, and then Jack would be on the other side of me, our old dog.
13: Oh.
12: And Jack snored, too.
13: Oh,
12: so
13: dear.
12: I had Jack snoring and Jen snoring, and there I was, somebody who has difficulty falling asleep, and it would just be like, are you kidding me?
13: Right. Yeah. Well, I can't. I've spent a couple of...
12: And then I blinked, and then the covers were gone.
13: Yeah, a couple of Christmases I know that we've gotten together with. And John comes, we're a big family when we're all together. In fact, we used to always go to his mom's house for Christmas, and we just got so we outgrew it. But there were times that I ended up taking my blanket and pillow, the keys to the truck, and I started the truck and slept in the back seat. It was just easier than listening to all that snoring. I can't do that.
12: The last time I slept at the cabin with my parents, I slept in my nice little Pontiac Grand Am that I had back in high school. I just went out, tossed the seat back, and slept out there.
13: Right. I know. I have one friend that makes fun of me. She says, you don't like to do overnights. And I said, nope, I don't, because you just never know what you're going to run into, you know?
12: Yeah.
13: Anyway, yeah, snoring is the worst. Let's see. How about this one? A poll of 500 kids between 6 and 11 years... They found significant gaps in their knowledge about just food. They say that one in five kids, age 6 to 11, believe that fruits and vegetables originate in the stores. They have no idea.
12: Really?
13: That somebody's growing those fruits and vegetables. They don't know that bananas grow on trees. Some were unaware that carrots grow underground. About 17% said they think broccoli are simply small trees. Confusion extended to animal products. A lot of kids did not know where cheese came from, didn't understand that it came from animals. Parents were also polled, and 90% were confident that they knew where foods come from. Still, they struggle to answer questions from their kids about where certain ingredients come from. Pasta, broccoli. You don't know where broccoli comes from?
11: The garden.
13: Yeah. Yogurt. Where do these people grow up? Oh, my goodness. Anyway.
14: Oh, wow.
13: Yeah. Anyway, they said that is the most difficult thing to explain, how you go from field to fork. Oh, boy.
11: It's not difficult at all.
13: Oh, my goodness. And we're from the land of rocks and cows, for heaven's sakes. We should know this stuff.
12: I need to go to the pizza tree to get me a slice of pizza.
13: I know. Oh, my goodness. I don't know what kids are learning these days. Okay, here is an orphaned baby elephant and a hippo. They became unlikely friends. They were at a refuge, and they've captured everyone's hearts online at the Sheldrick Wildlife Trust. This is in Kenya. There's an eight-month-old elephant and Bumpy, a two-month-old hippo, have become inseparable since meeting at the rescue facility. So I'm sure you can go online and see these photos, probably even videos. Maybe there's even a live hippo cam or something. The viral video shows Bumpy gently nibbling on Wangala, is the name of the orphaned elephant. So an eight-month-old elephant, two-month-old hippo. That's a lot of animal. Anyway, Wangala recently weighed in at 384 pounds. They were rescued and they have come so far, they said. But this is actually just the beginning of their journey with us. The organization acknowledges the bond is temporary, stating the friendship will fade as Bumpy and Wangala grow older and their wild instincts, they said, will just take hold and they will no longer be friends, which is kind of sad.
14: It is.
13: Wouldn't you think if they grew up together, though, even bar their instincts, they could still be friends?
11: Well, yeah, one of them that loves being in the water and the other one's just okay with it.
13: I guess. Let's see. This is a good story about a rescue. And I think we may have touched on this yesterday. A teenage lifeguard making a dramatic rescue at a Santa Cruz beach after a child was swept into the powerful, like, tsunami-like waves. They were huge waves. I've seen the video on this. Ryder, a 16-year-old high school student, dove into the dangerous surf and battled relentless swells to bring the approximately 10-year-old boy safely to shore. A witness who filmed the rescue said it caught a lot of people off guard, adding the child was overwhelmed and swept out in just a moment's time. The child was reunited with his family and evaluated by paramedics. Ryder's mom declined a GoFundMe request, saying her son was just doing his job. He was a lifeguard, and that the job he absolutely loves. And so she said, nope, we don't raise any money for us. We don't want the money, just doing my job. Instead, directing supporters to donate to the Santa Cruz County Parks Department Junior Guards Program. So,
11: well, there you go.
13: Yeah, that's a good idea. So he is a junior lifeguard, 16 years old, and he saved a 10-year-old boy.
11: Nice.
13: And isn't that nice that they don't want any money in return?
11: Yeah.
13: Rather, if you're going
11: to
13: give a donation,
11: give it to the group.
13: Yeah, give it to the group and, you know, help fund other lifeguards coming to do their job as well.
11: I've had on two separate vacations incidents with lifeguards just not doing their job.
13: Really?
11: I was in Vegas. I mean, granted, there was like, I don't know if they're just afraid to get sued, but there's like 10 lifeguards around the pool, so I can understand why the guy was sleeping. And the pool's only like 3 feet deep. So, I mean, I'm drowning, stand up. So we got this nice little photo of me, and then right behind me is the sleeping lifeguard.
13: Oh my.
11: And then when we were at,
13: would that be cause for dismissal, you think?
11: You'd think, but like I said, there's like 10 lifeguards, like every 2 feet there's a lifeguard. And then
12: this last vacation, we were in Ocean City, at the ocean, obviously, Ocean City. And the two lifeguards were not watching the people in the ocean. They were busy practicing semaphore.
13: Oh.
12: So they had their two flags, and they were, like, trying to communicate
13: practicing
12: that way.
13: Yeah.
12: While ignoring everybody in the ocean.
13: Boy. Okay.
12: That's I'm not, just like, are you kidding me?
13: That's not good. Not good. Do you want to hear something that might make you feel hungry? Taco Bell introducing something new. I always love when they come out with something new. Crispy chicken. You had me at crispy chicken. Crispy chicken chipotle bacon melt burrito.
12: I've already had it.
13: Oh, that sounds good.
12: That was my Monday lunch.
13: Was it good?
12: Yeah.
13: Oh, my goodness. The burrito includes crispy chicken strips, chipotle seasoned bacon, melted cheddar, shredded lettuce, avocado ranch, all wrapped in a warm grilled flour tortilla.
12: Tasty.
13: Sounds really good. Do you know what? It never even crossed my mind, but after that cyclospora business, you know, people were like, oh, I'm not eating out. And I'm like, really? Well, that's great because the line's going to be shorter for me. But I hope they're back at it because,
12: I
13: think that's a done deal.
12: I posted a photo of a Doritos Locos taco, and then I posted.
13: I've never had one of those either.
12: Oh, they're good. And I posted Living Dangerously.
13: Oh, I did see that.
12: It had all the lettuce on it.
13: I didn't even. That did not click with me, but
12: yeah, because it had all the Taco Bell lettuce.
13: Yes. Well, anyway, you lived dangerously, and here you are.
12: Yeah.
13: So that worked out. But I get into the drive up at those places, and there's so many things. Unless I hear it from you, I don't even know what to order.
12: I order through the app. Both Derek and I will hit the app, and then it's 100 yards away, so it's just order in the app, wait a couple minutes, walk over there.
13: Yeah, good idea.
12: And then you just hand you the thing, and you walk back and eat it here.
13: That's slick, isn't it? Oh, for sure. Well, anyway, going to be a hot one today. So, again, all the hot temperature protocol in place. Get out there, do your rain dances, get on your knees, say your prayers. Man, we need a slow-moving rain to move in tomorrow afternoon and just spend the afternoon and evening. Wouldn't that be great?
12: And as we've been mentioning, check on your friends, check on your neighbors, family members, especially those that don't have air conditioning.
13: Absolutely.
12: And if you are looking for a place for air conditioning, I can tell you that the Bigwood Event Center tomorrow will have air conditioning from 8 to noon. Celebrate Aging is going on. It's absolutely free. There's a lot of great swag. There's a lot of great times. There's bingo going on.
13: Yeah, and just so much good information.
12: Yeah.
13: I know you're going to walk away thinking, okay, that's a good idea.
12: And a lot of seminars. A lot of seminars going on. So again, Celebrate Aging, 8 to noon. Actually, it's 8 to 12:30 because bingo goes till 12:30.
13: Okay.
12: So Celebrate Aging tomorrow, Bigwood Event Center. I hope to see everybody there. Won't be there during my air shift. Obviously,
13: well,
12: morning
13: talk.
12: Well,
13: that's great because you'll be here with me.
12: Yeah. So between morning talk and the interview hour, but I'm going to swing over there eventually and say hi to people. So just head on over there. It's going to be a great time. Bigwood Event Center tomorrow, absolutely free. So come on down.
13: Okay. And don't forget about the Veterans Picnic in the Park tonight, 5 until 6:30 at Veterans Park in Fergus Falls. They'll serve you up a hot dog and some chips free of charge. All veterans and their families are welcome to attend.
12: If you don't know where Veterans Park is, it's across the river from the new FM Bank.
13: Right.
12: Formerly the Pomida.
13: Easy to find.
12: Yep.
13: And I think it's going to be nice and shady, beautiful there tonight.
12: Yep.
13: So
12: just where the curve is, where it goes from Lincoln to Sheridan.
13: Okay. 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
12: Yeah.
13: So easy to find, and I think it'll be an enjoyable evening. So, all right, coming up on 10 o'clock, that's going to wrap it up. Thank you for joining us. 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
6: Breaking news this hour from Town Hall. I'm Rich Thomason. Casting himself as a victim of a vindictive U.S. senator, Dr. Anthony Fauci is refusing to answer questions at a hearing on the COVID pandemic response. GOP Senator Rand Paul asking Fauci if he regrets backing Chinese gain-of-function research may have played a role in the pandemic.
7: What was the reasoning, and are you sorry, basically, for making the decision? Would you, you know, like, given another chance, say, well, gosh, circumstances now, as I know it, maybe it wasn't a wise thing. Can you explain to the committee why you chose to fund this dangerous research in China?
8: On the advice of counsel, I respectfully decline to answer, based upon my rights under the Fifth Amendment of the Constitution.
6: Senator Paul subpoenaed Fauci to appear, saying that what Fauci wrote privately in his diary and what he told the country during the pandemic are two different stories. He's in. Jay Clayton confirmed by the Senate as the new National Intelligence Director.
9: On this vote, the yeas are 51, the nays are 47, and the nomination is confirmed.
6: A party-line vote in the Senate. A huge search and rescue mission underway on Japan's southern island of Kyushu, devastated by an earthquake.
10: We've been hearing from Prime Minister Sanae Takaichi and her office, and they're saying the rescue effort is continuing. And she has also pointed out a new danger that she's concerned about is the heat stroke. Around this time of the year, Japan becomes very, very hot. It's about 35 degrees Celsius over there. And there are 37,000 homes still without electricity, without air conditioning. And there are thousands of rescue workers who are working throughout the day without any climate control.
6: The BBC's Jay Kwan says the earthquake death toll has risen to at least 18. There is a sell-off underway this morning on Wall Street. The Dow is down 859 points, loss of almost 2%. The NASDAQ off 245. Townhall.com.
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6: Jordan's military says the country's air defense has intercepted 5 missiles launched from Iran early today. The interceptions come hours after the U.S. military said it had knocked down an Iranian missile barrage launched against American forces in the Mideast, shattering a brief pause in the fighting. The U.S. military also said it worked with Saudi Arabia's forces to strike sites in Iraq that Tehran-backed militias have used to launch attacks in recent days. All Iranian missiles launched against U.S. forces in the Middle East were intercepted. French authorities ordering nearly 4,000 more people to evacuate from Atlantic coast tourist sites because of wildfires. The order is widening what may be France's largest peacetime evacuation. Meanwhile, the return of hot weather threatens firefighters' fragile hold on a vast wildfire that's burning west of Bordeaux. Firefighting crews did manage to hold that blaze in check overnight. News and analysis, townhall.com. You can add Italy to a growing list of countries taking a second look at atomic power.
15: Nearly 40 years after Italy abandoned nuclear power following the Chernobyl disaster, Premier Giorgia Meloni's government is laying the groundwork for a return to atomic energy. Officials argue rising electricity demand and energy security concerns require a broader mix of low-carbon power sources, including next-generation reactors. Public opinion appears to be shifting, especially among younger Italians who view nuclear energy as a tool for meeting climate and energy goals rather than through the lens of past accidents. Keith Peters reporting.
6: Meeting in Washington this week, the Federal Reserve is expected to leave its benchmark interest rate unchanged. Members of the central bank's rate-setting committee may not be so reluctant to act when they gather again in September. They'll be meeting on the 15th and the 16th of September. More on these stories at townhall.com.
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19: 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I'm Cam Marston, host of What's Working. 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Habit expert and author James Clear cites a study that says it takes 66 days to develop a new habit, that the process takes time and requires patience. Understanding this from the beginning makes it easier to manage your expectations and commit to making small incremental changes. The idea is that success is not the result of massive changes, but rather the outcome of tiny, consistent habits that compound over time. For example, if you want to start exercising more, put on your tennis shoes and walk around the block once, then twice. You get the picture. 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
24: 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Today, a little bit of smoke still hanging out. 93 for our high, 72 tonight's low. Hopefully, we see some rain tomorrow into tomorrow night. There's a good chance of rain, between a quarter and a half inch of rain coming in, and so that's going to be nice. 64 for Thursday night's low, 82 on Friday, 83 Saturday, 85 and breezy on Sunday. Right now, fair skies, 81. Again, coming up tomorrow, everybody's looking forward to it. It's going to be a phenomenal event. It is Celebrate Aging, presented by Pioneer Care, happening at the Bigwood Event Center from 8 to noon. Actually, it's basically 8 to 12:30 because bingo goes till 12:30. So I'm going to say 8 to 12:30. Come on out. A lot of great seminars, a lot of great vendors, a lot of great information. And, of course, bingo. Everybody loves bingo. And it's free. It's a free time. So if you're looking for something to do tomorrow, come on down, Bigwood Event Center in Fergus Falls. 11 after 10, this is News Talk 1250 KPRF as we head outside the box with the Ox.
25: 10 years since Philando Castile was pulled over near the Minnesota State Fairgrounds for a broken taillight. Since the officer instigating the stop was forced to shoot him for not complying with his orders and being suspected of grabbing for a gun. 10 years since the Minnesota governor encouraged anyone offended to protest in the streets, shutting down interstates, creating a nationwide outrage. Thus, 10 years since liberal politicians blamed not only the cop's quick trigger, but also the laws responsible for the stop in the first place. Pretextual traffic stops. stops were put under the microscope as they accused the officer, Geronimo Yanez, of racially profiling Castile, as a possible suspect in a robbery. Thus, no longer allowed as a reason for cops to pull someone over, expired license tabs, no license plate light, loud muffler, things hanging from the rearview mirror, or a cracked windshield obstructing view of the roadway, and windows tinted too dark. All explicitly deemed non-public safety threats. In response, the Ramsey County Deputies Federation said to unilaterally decriminalize illegal activity discovered pursuant to a legal traffic stop sends a strong signal to those engaged in criminal activity that they can do so with impunity, close quote. At which point, Captain Obvious swooped in and was thanked. But this ushered in a whole new way of addressing crime, thinking outside the box. What if Nixon had these same lawyers and lawmakers on his side in 1972? Like, we know you broke a bunch of laws, but it's not like that's a crime. Here outside the box with the Ox 4 times daily on News Talk 1250 KBRF.
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2: 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We're on the air at 6 o'clock. 6:40 is our first pitch. 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
24: Eminent Sports, good morning. I'm Tim Fisher. We'll start with Major League Baseball, where the Minnesota Twins walked off the Kansas City Royals the 3-2 series opening victory at Target Field last night. The Twins trailed Kansas City 2-1 heading into their final at-bat, where Royce Lewis would triple in Victor Caratini and Brooks Lee for the walk-off. Minnesota and Kansas City play Game 2 of the three-game series tonight, 6:40 first pitch. On to football, where the Minnesota Vikings opening up full-team training camp practices today. To college football, where the Minnesota Golden Gophers in Chicago to take part in Big Ten Media Days today. Gophers defensive lineman Anthony Smith yesterday was named to the preseason honors list by the Big Ten. Finally, to the WNBA, where the Minnesota Lynx, back after the All-Star break, picked up a 100-93 victory over the Toronto Tempo last night. I'm Tim Fisher, Eminent Sports.
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24: 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Joining me now, I've got Superintendent of Fergus Falls Public Schools, Jeff Drake. And Jeff, thanks for joining us this morning.
5: Hey, it's always a pleasure, Dave. Good morning to you.
24: Well, let's jump in, and it looked like it was probably a very quick meeting.
5: We were done in about 20 minutes, I think, this morning, so it did roll right through.
24: Well, let's jump.
5: So I do have some really neat stuff.
24: Awesome. Well, I'll let you take over.
5: All right. Well, the listeners may remember in one of my reports in the spring that Jessica Kohlhase's classroom, so she teaches first grade, had written a story. And that story was The Monster is Missing. And what I didn't realize, Dave, is that that was part of a national book writing contest.
24: Cool.
5: And it was done by Student Treasures Publishing, and there were 77,000-plus entries nationwide. And Ms. Cole Hayes's first-grade class finished in third place, which is amazing, astounding. So congratulations to them and to Jessica. She does an amazing job in the classroom, and really appreciate all the extra things she does. But there's going to be just a little celebration out at Lincoln this afternoon with some certificates and a chance for the kids to get together and celebrate their accomplishment. And just really super cool, and credit to a wonderful teaching staff in the district.
24: That is awesome.
5: Yeah, amazing. 77,000-plus entries in our students finished third. So it's going to be tough to top that one for today.
24: That'd be tough.
5: Sorry. Yes. We do also, though, have some great news. The Fergus Falls High School fishing team has had a great season, and they just completed their last regular event of the season. And out of the top eight boats, our anglers did not take first place. That went to Border West. But our students swept places second through eighth. So congratulations to our high school anglers. Last regular meet, and then they have their big tournament at the end. So good luck to them, and congratulations on a great season so far. And thanks to the folks that volunteer to make that happen. That takes a lot of people, and boat captains who bring their knowledge of fishing and their boats and stuff to help support that. And much, much appreciated. Great activity for kids. We also have an opportunity still for some driver's ed classes, both AM and PM in the community ed. So if you're still looking for some driver's ed opportunities, please reach out. And then, Dave, I don't know where summer has gone, but here we are. And the 7th through 12th grade fall activities meeting, that's for parents, players, and coaches, that is this next Monday, August 3rd at 6:30 p.m. in the auditorium. So here we go, fall sports meeting, and they'll start activities the following week. So we are getting ready to launch a new school year. And then finally, on my report, I wanted to mention the summer meals program, courtesy of our Otter Food Services, and that is still taking place at Augustana Lutheran Church. That's on East Douglas Avenue, and that takes place on Tuesdays. We just have a couple more evenings left, 3 to 6 p.m. or until they run out. And per child, families can pick up 5 breakfasts and 5 lunches, and absolutely free. Then moving into the rest of the board meeting, which again was very, very short, did some policy approval, did some personnel pieces. One addition that folks in the community will be interested in is the addition of 0.1667 FTE for sixth grade band, and that is to support lessons as those students become introduced to their instruments. There was also a resolution adopting our long-term facilities maintenance plan. That's a 10-year plan. This is done annually. But there was also an accompanying resolution that will be important for people in our community to know, and that was to issue general obligation facilities maintenance bonds for up to $7.5 million and a little change there. But that would be spread out over a number of years, and that is to address needed roofing projects on some of our buildings. So wanted people to be aware of that. In terms of new district goals this year, things will look a lot the same in past years. We always have a goal of Otter preschool students meeting all kindergarten readiness goals. We've continued to have a goal of achieving grade level literacy for all students. Goal number three is to improve student average daily attendance. This has been one we've had as a goal for multiple years now as well. And then district goal number four is new, and that is tied to communication. So with a feedback survey at the end of last spring, there were some of the feedback indicated that they would like the district to improve some of its communication practices, and we've taken that feedback to heart, and we'll have that as a goal for the coming upcoming school year. And then the last thing that I will mention, Dave, is a 26-27 consortium agreement for cross-district high school course access. So that's a long title, and this is what it means. For the first time in the district's history, we are doing or offering 100% online asynchronous college in the schools courses. So these are high school credits that also bear college credits, and the students will not report to the high school to take those courses. They're 100% online. We have a maximum course enrollment of 40 students for each of those courses being offered. And then we're also, as part of this consortium agreement, our students may find courses from other school districts that they would like to take. And it's an agreement that allows that to take place and allows each of the districts to bill the other districts for the number of college credits they enroll in. So something a little different. It's a pilot program for us in cooperation with M-State, and we will see how it goes.
24: Well, sounds excellent. Jeff, anything else we should mention?
5: Well, I think we covered it, Dave.
24: Well, sounds excellent. Thanks for joining us, and thanks for all you do to help educate our children.
5: Always a pleasure. Have a great day, Dave.
24: Fergus Falls Superintendent of Public Schools Jeff Drake joining us on News Talk 1250 KBRF. Depend on it.
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11: MNN, I'm Jay. Jason Dinesen. A climatologist says the El Nino effect that's been identified in the Pacific Ocean is likely to have broad impacts on temperatures in Minnesota starting this fall. Justin Glisson, a former atmospheric science professor, says it means 2026 could wind up being the warmest year on record.
12: So we're not really seeing the fingerprints of El Nino right now. Where we're looking, though, late fall into winter. If this is a historically strong El Nino, it will have implications on weather patterns. Typically, we see cooler and wetter conditions across the upper Midwest late fall into winter, but also drier and warmer winters, less snowfall.
11: 2015 is the last time a strong El Nino impacted Minnesota's weather, and that was the sixth warmest year on record in Minnesota. The Minnesota Twins beat the Royals last night to square their record at 54-54. The Twins are back at 500 for the first time in 3 months. 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
13: Mike Grimm here, and the gold rush is on. We want to see you on campus this fall wearing gold and cheering on the Golden Gophers. Big time Big Ten tailgating with football. 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Bye.

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1: Well, a thriller last night, and the Twins hoping now to win a series against the Royals tonight and get back over 500 for the first time in a long time. Hey, everybody, it's Chris Atterbury. Join me alongside Dan Gladden, Joe Ryan taking on former Twin Randy Dobnak and the Kansas City Royals. We're on the air at 6 o'clock. 6:40 is our first pitch. 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

0: Good morning. I'm Jamie Dickerman with Market Update on the Red River Farm Network. Grain markets back under pressure. Total Farm Marketing's John Heinberg says weather driving the trade.
1: We're seeing big selling pressure in the soybean market. We went now testing some downside support. November beans around this 1195 area. It's kind of maybe a little bit of a line in the sand that doesn't hold. I think there is some room for this thing to continue to slide back. Now, why are we seeing the selling pressure today? Beans are made in August. We have a very good forecast in terms of for crop development sitting out there on the table right now for this weekend. We're looking at decent rainfall coverage being forecasted for the Corn Belt, the majority of the Corn Belt from the Dakotas all the way through to Indiana over the next handful of days. That materializes, the bean crop and the market size is going to be in pretty good shape.
0: Meanwhile, cattle futures continue to recover after Monday's steep losses.
1: Yeah, and that is buying strength in the cattle market today. Again, a couple different things happening there. First off, we probably overshot the downside, at least this time frame. We got the last piece of bad news, or you know, the market needed to digest as the border opened up here in August on that feeder cattle market. But yesterday, we started seeing a couple different things happen. First off, cash bids look relatively steady with last week, so maybe that slide is ending. Retail values found a little bit of footing here around this 360, 65 window on choice carcasses, so that retail slide might be ending. And then lastly, even in the feeder cattle market, the feeder cattle index has been down 16 straight days, actually traded higher for the first time in that window yesterday.
0: Total Farm Marketing's John Heinberg. Dow Jones Industrial Average is down 822 points, 51,924. 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
4: 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As late as the mid-1930s, 9 out of 10 rural homes were still without

0: Out electric service. Farmers milk cows by hand in the dim light of a kerosene lamp. Families relied on a wood range washboard for cooking and cleaning. The unavailability of electricity in rural areas kept their economies entirely dependent on agriculture. Factories and businesses, of course, preferred to locate in cities where electric power was easily acquired. The first official action of the federal government pointing the way to present rural electrification came with passage of the Tennessee Valley Authority Act in May 1933. I'm Mark Oppold.
1: Minneapolis wheat September is up 3, 705 and a half. We have December wheat Chicago up 1 1/4 at 681. Kansas City September up 5 1/4, 731 and a half. We have SEP corn up down 5 1/2 now at 453. The Dease corn down 5 3/4, 474 3/4. August soybeans down 27 3/4, 1184 1/4. November down 25 1/2, 1194 1/2. August live cattle up 222, 229.70. August feeders up 237 1/2, 345.45. Reporting agriculture's business, this is the Red River Farm Network.
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3: 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Joining me now from Fergus Falls Area Habitat for Humanity, I got Paul Scholl. And Paul, we got some guests in just a few seconds. So we're just going to do a real quick overview of, you know, what's happening with Pioneer Care in that build.
4: Yeah, thanks for having me, Dave. Always enjoy sharing what's going on with the habitat projects and so forth. So, as Dave said, we've got Pioneer Care. We've been working on this project since May, as far as construction goes, April. And it's a daycare facility that's being built right on Channing in Fergus Falls. Exciting project to watch happen, and it's going to be really exciting to see kids outside of it and using it here soon. So that project has gotten to the, we are just about ready to hand it off to our mudding and taping person. We hire Alex. He does all of our homes, does a great job, good partnership with us. After that, it goes into the prime and texture stage, which these next few stages I like to make sure to talk about. They're all labor donations. Professionals saying, hey, I want to help out, make a difference with habitat and what it's doing. I've got a specific skill that I can help with. And so after it's mudded and taped, it'll get primed and textured, and that's done by Roaring Lion Drywall out of Elbow Lake area, Garrett Hogginson Buck. And he's done this for several homes now. He called us out of the blue. I think he didn't necessarily out of the blue, but one of his friends has gotten involved with Habitat and talked to him about it. So Garrett called us and said, hey, I've got this skill. I've got the equipment. How can I help? So he does the priming and texturing all for free. We provide him the materials. So thank you to Garrett and Roaring Lion Drywall and what he's going to be doing with us here in about a month.
3: And you got some people painting?
4: Yeah, we got some people painting. So Trilogy Real Estate, Karen Zell and Laura Johnson, who are real estate agents through Trilogy, they've done several homes with us. They wrangle up a couple volunteers to join them. They're the pros, and they put them to work, and they'll do the interior painting free of charge as well. So thanks to Karen Zell and Laura Johnson. And then after that stage of the build site, we hand it off to our flooring guys, Butch Wentland and Paul Peterson. And again, several homes in a row, they've helped come in for a day, do the flooring on the entire home. They're pros. We step back, they get a couple volunteers to join them, and they produce something we could in a couple days, you know. So it helps us a lot with their expertise. And so we say thank you to Butch and Paul. Paul has his business, Elk Lake Hardwoods, down in the Alexandria area. And on top of that, the flooring itself is being donated by Shaw Flooring, one of the biggest flooring manufacturers in the world, as well, to help us keep our costs down. So all of these things, people are making a difference with their skills, keeping our costs down. So we want to thank them.
3: That's an awesome way to do it.
4: Absolutely. We appreciate it.
3: Well, let's talk about the Battle Lake High School project.
4: Yeah, so we got Battle Lake has built us a home this last year during their school year. We've talked about it some before. And the big deal with that is it's being moved. It's ready to go. The foundation is poured. The basement is poured. It's ready to go to Otter Tail City. So we've got a set date now, August 5th. It'll be moving up to Otter Tail City and placed onto its foundation. So we're excited about that. We are looking for a family for that home. So if listeners know anybody who lives out that way or is in our income range for being a family, we would love to hear from them. Point them our way. Number one way we find families is from personal referrals, etc. So ffhabitat.org, there's an inquiry form there. There's more information on the requirements to own a Habitat home. But it's going to be a beautiful home. It's going to have a full basement that can be built out if the family size is the right size, and a three-bedroom, two-bathroom upstairs.
3: And you also are working in Pelican Rapids this year.
4: Yeah, so not this year. It'll be coming up. Possibilities. So we do have a lot in Pelican Rapids. There will be a home there. Whether it's started this year or next year is the question mark.
3: Okay.
4: So, but it'll be different. It'll be a new concept for us. We'll be purchasing a modular home from Dynamic Homes in Detroit Lakes, and through our state housing tax credit dollars we've raised over the last few years. So that'll be a nice way to produce more homes quicker. Home is 70% done. They come in and button it up with the other 30%, pretty much hands off for us. Boom, we've got another home. So Pelican Rapids listeners, we're going to be looking for a family up there. It's right off of Highway 108 as you're coming into town from the west, not far out from the roundabout. So help us find a family. If you're listening, check into us, ffhabitat.org. Probably going to be, not sure on volunteers if it's going to be a volunteer-based project on putting a garage on. We're going to also attach a garage. So that's one of our other projects we're working on right now, as well as in Fergus. The other one to note is we have a lot on Springin that's been split into two lots. It's right by Grace United Methodist Church. And so we will be prepping the foundation there this fall so that we can do a build there next year. So that'll be one of our traditional volunteer builds next construction season is the Fergus Falls Springin lot.
3: And Paul, it looks like you've got a couple guests, so let's get into that.
4: Well, yeah, so we've got a couple ladies from Morning and Noon Rotary I'd like to introduce to our show today. Katie Johnson and Amy Donahoe, I'll let them introduce themselves here in just a little bit, but thanks for being here and talking Rotary, talking Habitat, and how they're partnering together. I'll talk a little bit about it here, too. So Rotary this is its second year in a row as an official sponsor for Habitat. And this year they hopped on our highest level at the $10,000 level between the two groups to support our organization. So thank you. Thanks to Rotary. I know they do lots of different things in our community, as folks listening know as well. So good bunch of people. They also donated a day of labor on the job site, which happened maybe like a month-ish ago or so, and it was fun. Lots of fun, lots of bodies out there making it happen. So with that, let's hear from Amy and Katie a little bit about Rotary, their time in it, what it does, who they are, how they're making differences. So why don't you guys introduce yourselves, tell us who you are. So Amy, you want to start?
5: Sure. I'm Amy Donahoe, and I am the president of the Sunrise Rotary.
6: Yeah. Go ahead.
5: No, I've been in Rotary for about 3 years, and I have really enjoyed it.
6: Yeah. And I'm Katie Johnson. I am this quarter's president.
4: Jeez, I'm with some head honchos here. Nice.
6: Typically, not typical to have a quarterly president, but our club was left without a president for this year at the last moment. So the last four presidents are splitting up the year and sharing the leadership to keep us going through the year. So I'm serving right now. I have been in Rotary for, I think I figured out that I joined in 2012. I was first introduced to the Fergus Falls Noon Rotary, though, in 1990, probably 97. I applied for a group study exchange and the Fergus Falls Noon Club sent me to Australia as a non-Rotarian to study my career in another country. And that was a fabulous experience, and introduced me to what Rotary does, the scope of what they do, both in the community and across the world. And it's been a joy to be part of the club in those different ways.
4: That's neat.
6: Yeah.
4: Cool to hear. Tell us about, Rotary. What are they doing? What is it?
5: Well,
4: let's go to the basics.
5: We'll go to the basics. So when we get to our meeting in the morning, we do the Welcome to Sunrise Rotary, where we are making connections for community and international service. And I think that pretty much sums it up right there, in that we are volunteering. We try and do an international organization. We've been helping with the farming community over there, and also with a clinic, starting a clinic. And then we have been doing it locally. And this year we are mainly doing the Habitat for Humanity, because it's such a great combination of the Habitat for Humanity and the Pioneer Home for their daycare service.
6: Mm-hmm. Yeah, I think you said it right. One of the ideals of Rotary, I think, is the opportunity of acquaintance for service. So when we get together as Rotarians, it's a way to meet people in your community you might not otherwise meet, and have a shared sense of Rotary's motto, which is service above self. So the meeting that we have every week is a great way to network within your community, to find community within your community, and then put your various strengths together to raise money, to raise human capital, to just make a difference in the world. And we do that like showing up at Habitat and doing a build day, like sponsoring the splash pad. That was the Noon Rotary's centennial project, sponsoring the splash pad in town, to, you know, buying dictionaries for the third graders. Literacy is a big focus for our club, bringing books to kids. Just where there is a need in the community, you'll probably find a Rotarian doing something about it.
4: Mm-hmm. Yeah.
6: Yeah.
5: I had written down just a couple of things. We do the Rotary Readers, where we go to the second grade class, and ahead of time, the librarian has picked out some books, and we pay for them, and then we go and we read them during the school year, and it is so stinking much fun.
4: I can imagine.
5: It really is, and I've learned a couple of things. In one book, I had to even look it up how to pronounce it. It was some sort of a
4: Are you smarter than a second grader?
5: No, I'm not.
4: At the show or whatever, right?
6: That's funny.
4: That's awesome. So, and peaches are coming up soon, right? Oh, I got half a peach box myself this year.
6: Yay.
4: So that's one of your fundraisers, correct?
6: It is, yeah. We, the Noon Rotary Club, I looked it up before I came here, raises about $20,000 to $25,000 a year in fundraisers. About half of that for us is through our peach sale, which is on right now. Shameless plug. Peaches arrive on August 10th, so see a Noon Rotarian if you need some peaches. But then all that money goes back into the community. So it's nice. It's really awesome to see that.
4: Yeah.
6: Be part of it.
4: Good. So why are you guys choosing to be Rotarians? What strikes you to want to keep doing it? You've done it for quite a long time. So why do you keep coming back?
6: Yeah. I think it's the things I mentioned before, the sense of community, the sense of being together with other people that are your neighbors and your colleagues, and all who just really care about making the community and the world the best place it could be. A lot of what we do is focused in the community, but Rotary is an international organization. And through our dues, through other projects, we, like Amy mentioned, do international service projects as well. I noticed it when I was on the group study exchange. I notice it when we have exchange students that we sponsor. I notice it when we send people out. Like we sponsored a clinic in Bolivia this year, and some of our Rotarians from both clubs were in Bolivia working on that project. Wow. But what I notice is the more that you are involved in the world, the more likely you are to contribute to peace in the world. The more we know each other and understand each other and care about each other, serve each other, the more likely peace is an outcome. And I like that about Rotary. I love community. I love contributing, volunteering. But, you know, even bigger than that, I just love the idea of simple connections, person to person across the world, building peace.
4: Mm. Very good.
5: I'm also a big proponent of, if you say you're bored, oh, honey, we have some things we can be talking about. I mean, there's so many volunteer opportunities out there. And if you say you are bored, oh, my gosh, I think about Dr. Red Wasson. Mm-hmm. You know, that man is busy all the time. There is always something that he is volunteering for, and he's just so happy. You know, when you volunteer, it brings joy, hopefully to others, but also to yourself. Yeah. Just a sense of worth.
6: Absolutely.
4: Absolutely. Mm-hmm. Definitely agree. Tell us about your Habitat time. You were just both on the job site, and you've been before. So tell us what you've enjoyed on getting involved with Habitat through Rotary.
6: Yeah, well, it's another opportunity just to get together and, like, tangibly do something, right? You get to see the results of what you're doing pretty quickly when you're working on a Habitat site. And to do it with people that you maybe wouldn't normally be doing something like that with. And for me, I love that I learned some new skills. Like, I've never put up siding before, but sure. Now I can say I have. And I learned some great things, like how to set up the scaffolding. And
4: that's an applicable skill for other projects.
6: Exactly. Yeah. And just a great way to come together for a worthy cause and make it happen faster than it could, right? Many hands make light work.
4: Mm-hmm. So, absolutely.
5: I happened to bring my sister along, and it was so wonderful to be side by side. We had a really, really great project manager who was helping.
4: Who's that?
5: That'd be Paul Scholl.
4: Oh, yes. I know that guy. That was a fun day.
5: It was a fun day. We worked hard. But it's so fun to be able to do those things with your family and with your friends, knowing that you're doing something good, but also, like Katie said, you're learning a new skill. And there was a lot of laughter that day, a lot of laughter, and maybe one swear word or two, but mostly it was just, it was laughter.
6: And how about that lunch? Right?
5: Yeah. I know.
6: Oh, my goodness.
4: So that day was neat. Like I mentioned about a month ago, Rotary came with both noon and morning folks. So we had 12, 15 volunteers, and we had them all going in all different directions, mostly working on siding on the Pioneer Daycare project. But then the rest of the club came for lunch. And so there were a bunch of Rotary folks, and they brought a nice lunch, and we enjoyed that together.
5: Yeah. It was really yummy. And I have to say, I have never been on a job site with Dave Schneeberger before. Holy Hannah, that man, he moves.
6: He can get things done.
5: It's unbelievable. Yes. I mean, every time I looked at him, he was on a mission and going. It's just so fun to see people that you work with or people that you associate with and be on a job site and just see what they do, you know, how they react and how well they take directions and this and that. But it was just really fun watching my people getting to help.
4: Sure.
5: Yeah.
4: Yeah. Well, we'll continue that partnership with Rotary, working together, building homes for families, in this case for lots of kids and the daycare in our, you know, years to come.
6: Yeah.
4: It's a great partnership, and we sure appreciate Rotary in all the ways they make a difference with Habitat. And so thank you. Wanted to ask how do people kind of wrap up? How do people get involved in Rotary? If you're listening, what would you say would be the way to do it?
5: Well, we
4: words of encouragement.
5: Words of encouragement. Yeah. All right. I'll try my very best. The best thing is to ask. You know, we've been trying to do that with our membership. Bring somebody in. We'll buy them breakfast. Katie will probably buy them lunch, or Katie's club will. But if you want to get involved, we both work at Lake Region Healthcare. You can stop by my office. You could probably leave a note for Katie. I mean, we would love to have anybody come and join. And if you are listening, which hopefully there are thousands and thousands of people who are listening right now, we have our morning Rotary at 7 a.m. on Tuesdays at Toast. And Katie?
6: Yeah, we meet at noon on Wednesdays at the Salvation Army Chapel. I would say the same thing. Talk to any Rotarian. We would love to invite you in, give you a flavor of what Rotary is about. Check out our Facebook page. We both have Facebook pages, Sunrise, Fergus Falls Sunrise Rotary, Fergus Falls Noon Rotary. I don't know about Morning Rotary. We have a website. If you Google Fergus Falls Noon Rotary, you'll come to our website with all the details about who our members are and when we meet and how to find us. And don't be discouraged thinking you don't have the time or you don't have whatever it takes. Rotary is for everyone, and we'll take any time that you want to give to kind of coming together, service above self, making our communities better.
5: Absolutely.
4: Awesome. Well, thank you to both of you personally on your aspects for what you do, and then the club as a whole. It's been a lot of fun to connect with everybody there and get the two groups involved with Habitat.
6: Well, thank you. We love what Habitat for Humanity yes. does and all that you yeah. do for it in our community yes. as well. It's
5: absolutely.
6: A privilege to be partners.
4: Sure.
5: And 20% of the people do 80% of the work. Be that 20.
6: Yeah.
4: Hey, there you go. Yeah, good words to finish. Mm-hmm. Thank you. All right.
3: And Paul, I want to thank you for joining us here today. Again, there's so many different ways you can get involved with Habitat, whether it be a build volunteer, meal provider, committees, board members. 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
4: Yeah, one more time, ffhabitat.org, 218-736-2905. 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We need all the support in all the ways. 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
3: Thank you, Paul. 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Depend on it.
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12: For KBRFradio.com News, I'm News Director Derek Sidian. Filing for the Fergus Falls City Council and School Board is now closed. For the City Council, Ward 1 incumbent Laura Jobe is running unopposed. Scott Kwame and Eric Swanson are running in Ward 2. In Ward 3, Al Kramer and Alex Kutsky are competing for the position. And in Ward 4, there is a three-way race between Scott Rachels, Miranda Lape, and Dwayne Cookman. Four people filed for the Fergus Falls School Board. John Magnuson, Nicholas Ganeau, Eliza Robertson, and Zachary Blumberg. Candidates have until 5 o'clock on Thursday if they wish to withdraw their affidavit. The ballots head to the printer on July 31st for the general election on November 3rd. The Hansel Lake Rest Area on westbound I-94 between Ashby and Fergus Falls will temporarily close for building maintenance on Thursday, July 30th. Work includes flushing the well and replacing filters. The parking lot will remain open, but the building facility will be closed from 8 to 5. Fargo Police and Red River Valley SWAT arrested a man late Tuesday night wanted on multiple warrants from multiple jurisdictions. 43-year-old Christopher Pankowski was arrested just before 11:10 Tuesday night. Officers were called to the 1300 block of 10th Street North around 8 o'clock. SWAT teams were called in because of Pankowski's criminal history and previous interactions with law enforcement. Previous searches for Pankowski had been unsuccessful. He complied with orders from officers and surrendered. In addition to his previous warrants, he's facing new charges of terrorizing and felony restraint. Financial assistance is now available for homeowners and renters affected by the July 6th tornado in Becker County. Minnesota Realtors has secured a $20,000 grant from the Realtors Relief Foundation to provide up to $1,000 in assistance to qualifying households impacted by the tornado. The funds can be used to help cover storm-related expenses, including temporary housing and property damage. Eligible applicants include homeowners whose primary residence were damaged by the storm, as well as renters who were displaced and incurred temporary housing costs because of the tornado. Applications are being accepted on a rolling basis through September 9th. Dairy Farmers of America is responding to the authorization of a strike at the Cass Clay Creamery in Fargo. As part of ongoing negotiations, members of Teamsters Local 120 voted to authorize a strike on Monday. There is no strike currently taking place. In a statement, Dairy Farmers of America says they are actively working on a new collective bargaining agreement to continue offering competitive wages and benefits. They add that they are committed to a respectful, constructive bargaining process in good faith and to reaching a fair and equitable agreement that best supports the employees, their well-being, and the long-term success of the farmer owners and their cooperative. A new study shows the impact of the tariffs and trade war implemented by the Trump administration has hit the Midwest region the hardest. The study looked at labor, commerce, census, and agriculture statistics. Frank Manzo is the co-author.
13: The Midwest is particularly exposed to tariffs because the region remains the epicenter of U.S. manufacturing and because consumer spending is a large share of our economy.

0: companies. So what we found is that the tariffs imposed under the second Trump administration have disproportionately impacted Midwest states, raising costs for the average household by more than $2,000.
1: Manzo says the Midwest accounts for 1/5 of all manufacturing and agriculture produced in the United States. The study was done by the nonprofit Midwest Economic Policy Institute. For KBRFradio.com News, I'm Derek Sidian. 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
2: Here's your forecast from News Talk 1250, KBRF. Today, patchy smoke, sunny and hot with a high of 93. Heat index values as high as 96 and a south-southwest wind. Overnight, a low of 72. 84 for Thursday, cloudy tomorrow with some showers possible into Thursday night. And Friday, a chance of rain and a high of 82. That's your weather from News Talk 1250, KBRF.
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13: Hey there.
12: Been waiting for this day for a while.
13: Yeah, what are we going to talk about today, huh?
14: I don't know. I plead the fifth.
13: David called this yesterday. Because we were talking about this, and I was like, I can't wait for this. I can't wait for Rand Paul to go after him. This is going to be fun. It's going to be theater. Van Camp says, well, he'll probably plead the fifth. I'm like, no, he's not going to plead the fifth.
12: Yeah, because he could still go to jail.
14: Yeah.
12: If he perjured himself today.
14: Yeah.
12: And his lawyers knew that.
14: Yeah.
12: And he was definitely going to perjure himself. So they told him, don't talk at all.
14: Yeah, that's what it seems like. And
15: But Julia Roberts still loves me.
13: This is right. What we were missing yesterday. This is
12: sorry.
13: Exactly what we were missing. Yeah, I wonder if Streisand is still going to take his calls now.
12: Who knows,
13: I man. Doubt it.
12: Who knows? And I know more than likely nothing comes from this.
14: Mm-hmm.
12: But at least for one day, that guy had to sit there and just take it.
14: Yes.
12: Exactly what he put everybody through.
13: Absolutely. I agree with you 100% on that. The nation got to hear it.
12: And no, they didn't.
13: Well, they got to hear what he's accused of.
12: No, they didn't. That's the sad thing.
13: What do you mean, no, they didn't?
12: Because so many friends of ours and family members will never even see.
13: Oh, I see what you mean.
12: What happened today, okay. Because media still protects this guy. That is the unfortunate thing.
13: There was about a 30-second story this morning on Good Morning America that it was going to happen.
12: We'll see how they do tomorrow.
13: Yeah.
12: Because I know for most of us, right, someone pleads the fifth, what does that tell you?
13: Guilty.
14: Yeah, you got something to hide.
12: Exactly. What I'm waiting for to see how many legacy media outlets play it this way. Just because you plead the fifth, doesn't mean you're guilty of anything.
14: Yeah.
12: It could just mean you're not looking to get in any sort of trouble that the GOP could twist your words because we know that Trump goes after his political opponents.
13: Yeah. Well, what kind of trouble can you get into if you're telling the truth?
12: Yeah. Exactly.
14: Well, I mean, you do have Fifth Amendment protections, and I think that's okay. I mean, I know, like, colloquially or just the common person hears it and is like, well, that person's obviously guilty. But, you know, for this, it's kind of avoiding what is probably going to be described as a perjury trap.
12: Mm-hmm.
14: With Anthony Fauci, and there's a real open question, I mean, as to whether or not he can invoke the Fifth Amendment for things that he's already been pardoned for. Because it's kind of a legal gray area, but, like, for example, if I were convicted of dealing cocaine, and then I got a pardon because I'm cool like that.
12: Because you know people.
14: Because I know people. I get a pardon. Now the DEA, FBI, everybody wants to come talk to me about my cocaine operation. Well, I can't really plead the Fifth because there is no incrimination anymore, unless I'm still doing it or unless I lie to them mm-hmm. in the future. But I would have no reason to because, well, I've got my pardon. Now, here's the gray area. If they start asking about an alleged heroin side deal I was running, well, now I'm not sure I'm not going to invoke my Fifth Amendment privileges.
12: Well, not only that, there is the auto pen part of this.
14: Yes.
12: With the pardon that legally people are still not sure of. So, yeah, a lot of gray area there.
13: But I like the fact that they're like, well, he can't answer questions, but his attorney can.
14: Yeah.
12: If you missed some of the grilling, here's a couple of examples. We'll start, with Josh Hawley?
14: Yeah, well, Josh Hawley did a little bit of trolling of Anthony Fauci.
12: Okay.
6: Well, nothing says honesty like taking the Fifth, huh, Doc? Let's try something. What day of the week is it today?
8: On the advice of counsel, I respectfully decline to answer based upon my rights under the Fifth Amendment to the Constitution.
6: What color tie are you wearing?
8: On the advice of counsel, I respectfully decline to answer based upon my rights under the Fifth Amendment to the Constitution.
6: What color is the carpet in front of you?
8: On the advice of counsel, I respectfully decline to answer based upon my rights under the Fifth Amendment.
12: He's just going to do that all day?
14: Oh, yeah. Which, there is part of me that finds that more satisfying than him just deflecting yet again, because he had to sit there and take it. I know people thought he was nervous because he was shaking a lot.
13: Oh, he was shaking.
14: I mean, he was going full on country, thank you.
12: Yeah.
14: There. I don't know if that was nerves, though. I mean, I'm sure nerves is part of it, but to me, I'm thinking like, man, that guy is probably also pissed beyond belief because he's like, yeah, how dare you question Anthony Fauci? Sorry.
12: So you do the voice better than me. You're texting me, man, miss you here. You do it better than I do.
13: He's doing you doing Fauci.
14: Yeah, that's true. that's the thing. And I can't do it all that effectively right now because I got the crud.
13: Right, exactly.
12: Yeah, I mean, dude, when you can't answer what color your tie is or the carpet, you sound like a clown. So at least there is that. And then I'm watching it as Bernie Moreno takes over.
14: Yeah.
12: And, okay, I know people say that, well, he was just grandstanding. Okay, fine, whatever. Yeah. I still enjoyed it. Here's part of it.
9: Your advice to communities like that, to idiotic politicians who enforce those rules, arrested that mom for watching a football game with her own family outside.
12: Crazy.
9: When that story broke, I said to myself, I cannot stand idly on the side and watch this happen. It was about 6 years ago today that I decided I'm going to give up my businesses, sell them all, run for office, run for the United States Senate. Here I am sitting in front of you 6 years later saying, who the f*** do you think you were for doing that?
12: Yeah, no kidding, man.
14: Well, he was talking about that Ohio mom who had a mask apparently mm-hmm. in her back pocket but didn't want to wear it because you're outside at a football game.
12: Yes.
14: And she said she had asthma at the time, and then they carted her away, and they tased her.
12: Yeah. It was nuts.
13: Mm-hmm.
12: We all had our crazy stories from the time. And I know I've said it before, but it's like 95 degrees, heat index 105. High school golf match. My son, all his teammates, and the opposing teams out there on the course with masks.
13: Yeah. Mm-hmm.
12: Sweating through them. Just absolutely idiotic.
14: Mm-hmm.
13: Well, I mean, I've told the story about my granddaughter's band concert.
12: Yeah.
13: Where they had the little slits in their masks so they could play their instruments.
12: Exactly.
13: What the hell is going on here?
15: The virus will transfer all over the golf course. Even when you're a fairway away.
13: Well, if it jumps
15: the Markley kid, he probably can't hit a fairway anyway like his old man. Anyway.
12: Yeah, just a joke, man.
13: And oh, then, boy.
12: The lawyer for Fauci got booted.
14: Oh, yeah. Yeah, because he kept trying to talk over the people on the committee while he's pleading the Fifth. One of his lawyers got kicked out because he kept trying to talk. Rand Paul had enough.
12: Okay.
10: This testimony is from Anthony Fauci. This is not a game with his lawyers. He can advise. His lawyers can give him advice. He's got a half dozen here. They're all allowed to talk to him.
14: Yes.
10: All right? Yeah. But the attorneys are not recognized. In fact, the attorney was told not to sit at the table, and he's not obeying that recommendation. There's a row behind you, sir. That's where you were told to sit, and you're not. And now you're disrupting the proceedings. And so, look, this is the way Anthony Fauci wants to be remembered, for a lawyer not listening to the rules. That's the way you want to be remembered, and that's what you're going to do. You are not recognized, sir. Security, please remove him from the room.
14: You're gone. You're done.
12: Yeah, good.
13: Was there an applause light in there?
14: No, there's not. And
13: I didn't think so. That was organic, wasn't it?
14: The other thing that's really, I mean, satisfying about this whole thing, because he had to sit there and take it, but also, this is probably the first time that he's ever been in the, 250 times that he's been in front of a congressional committee.
12: Mm-hmm.
14: The first time, you've got a lot of people there who don't like you, who don't respect you, who think
12: that's
14: you
12: right.
14: lied to people to feed your own ego.
12: You did, and protected yourself.
14: And so, you had people laughing at him when he was just pleading the Fifth. You had people cheering when his lawyer got the boot. That's very unfamiliar territory for St. Anthony Fauci.
12: Oh, 100%. That's a great point. And I know over the last couple of days, you guys have done plenty of flashbacks of Fauci with different things. That whole crap in 2020, it came from the wet market.
14: Mm-hmm.
12: But in his diary, which is unbelievable that he kept that diary. I know you guys mentioned this.
13: On a government server.
12: Dude, not
13: what
12: the smartest dude.
13: What is going on here?
12: But the day before said we know it didn't come from the wet market.
13: Right.
14: Yeah.
12: You lied through your teeth.
14: Yeah.
12: I mean, you caught, and you admitted in the diary.
14: Yes.
12: It's just, okay, more on that a little bit later. Wow. Someone else is swearing. That would be President Trump.
14: There was a surprise attack on U.S. forces in Jordan from Iran, and, the president got on the phone with Fox News' Trey Yingst, and here's the report from the pro, Trey.
12: Oh, yeah, he is a pro.
11: President Trump tells Fox News about Iran, we are going to beat the effing S out of them. He went on to say, we'll be hitting them hard. They're going to get a beating. So clearly the United States is going to respond.
12: Mm-hmm.
13: Well,
14: I hope so, because enough is enough with all this stuff.
12: Dude, and here's the thing. I don't even mean to make light of it, because it's serious stuff. They say a surprise attack. Well, yeah. Aren't they all?
13: Well, for the most part, yeah. I don't think they telegraph it ahead of time, no.
12: No, and even if they did, who cares? You got to hit them hard afterward anyway.
14: You do.
12: Mm-hmm. You know, it's just crazy. Okay, other news out there. What is the deal with this Cornell student?
14: Okay, so there's this 19-year-old student at Cornell who's gotten a lot of attention because he really doesn't like the Jews. Austin Franco is his name. And now, he applied for an internship a while back, then skipped the interview. The company messaged him, hey, are you still interested? And he responded, quote, not interested in working for a Jew. And so that went viral. And Piers Morgan interviewed him, and wow, you know, elite universities are really not sending their best. This is probably the worst analogy I've ever heard.
12: Okay, roll it.
16: I've had enough experiences that were displeasing that I didn't want to be around them. It's just a preference, and I don't think there's anything wrong with that. If you had a problem with Asian people or midgets, right? Let's say you're around 10 midgets, right? And all of them are really mean to you. They step on your feet, right? You're going to say, okay, I don't want to be around you anymore. And if your boss is somehow a midget, they're going to say, listen, I don't want to work for you because you're a midget. It might not be a nice thing to say, But is it really worth losing our marbles over this?
14: Why are the midgets catching strays here, man? What's going on?
13: Where's Hank?
14: I know. Well, I mean, Hank Johnson did expose the danger of the midgets.
13: By
14: saying if you get 30 of them together, they could beat a giant in a cage match.
12: He did say that. My gosh, I've never heard anything quite like this before,
17: what
12: man.
17: What happens when you put in a cage fight a giant in with a midget? You've got midgets against giants.
12: You don't want to work with them anymore, I'll tell you that, Hank.
17: Not win the fight, I'm going to tell you that. You put 30 midgets in with the giant, that's where you put the midgets together.
12: Yeah.
17: The giants stacked. Take real good care of the midgets as long as the midgets do what the giants want them to do.
12: Look, eye to eye.
17: Now they're
12: the
17: going to crush the midgets.
12: Yes.
17: Midgets get a chance to speak with one voice. And the midgets then have a chance collectively to speak eye to eye with the midget.
12: That's right, Hank. Now what about the Jews? I can't wait for that one, Hank.
13: Jews and midgets. Oh my God.
14: What if you don't? What if you work with a bunch of Asians or midgets? What? What's going on?
13: Right.
12: You talk about midgets, and Fauci's like, quit picking on me today.
13: No.
12: The five stories we're watching today next.

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6: Here's your forecast from News Talk 1250 KBRF. Today, patchy smoke, sunny and hot with a high of 93. Heat index values as high as 96. And a south-southwest wind. Overnight, a low of 72. 84 for Thursday. Cloudy tomorrow with some showers possible into Thursday night. And Friday, a chance of rain and a high of 82. That's your weather from News Talk 1250 KBRF.
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0: The Markley Van Camp and Robbins Show. Jamie Markley, David Van Camp, Scott Robbins, and the five stories we're watching today.
1: One, two, three, four, five.
2: Number five, another strange coincidence here. I'm assuming New York Mayor Zoran Mamdani has an 18-member legal advisory committee, and there are some legal groups who are saying, wait a minute, how do you have zero Jewish people on this?
0: Because he can't stand Jewish people.
3: He hates Jews.
0: Yeah. Part of the plan.
2: Are you telling me that that's not just a strange coincidence? Number four, the Kentucky governor is demanding proof of life for Senator Mitch McConnell, who's been out of the spotlight for weeks due to health issues. Team McConnell's posture apparently is, you'll get nothing and like it. Number three.
0: Got to admit, if you flip the parties,
3: you'd
0: be like, what's going on?
3: I think the proof of life needs to be done. Yes.
2: There are a whole lot of people who are, even on the right, who are like, what the hell is actually going on with them?
0: Exactly.
2: Have you seen the AI videos?
3: I did.
2: He's put out a couple of pictures, Mitch McConnell has, of him next to his wife, where he's like with today's newspaper on it.
3: Right.
2: And then they run it through AI and they have him like jumping up and dancing.
3: Yeah.
2: See, like, he's fine.
3: Yeah.
2: Yeah, I do want to know what's going on with that guy.
0: Yeah, no kidding.
3: He's out of bed. He starts dancing around the room. It's hilarious. Yeah.
2: Number three, President Trump telling Fox News that the U.S. will respond after attacks on U.S. forces in Jordan by Iran. He said, quote, we're going to beat the bleeping bleep out of them. Number two, Anthony Fauci pleading the fifth today, refusing to answer questions at a Senate hearing, which may set him up for a contempt of Congress charge because the pardon he got might plausibly negate that Fifth Amendment privilege, among other issues. And then number one, Rand Paul wasting no time announcing that the committee will be holding a vote to hold Dr. Fauci in contempt of Congress.
3: Okay, let's go then. Let's go. I'm all good with it.
0: We'd all like to see something come of this.
3: Absolutely.
0: Not getting my hopes up.
3: Got
0: we'll see.
3: Wrecked lives, man. Wrecked lives.
0: We'll see. David, last night you had texted Scott and I that the Tony Romo drunk driving arrest video was out.
2: Yeah.
0: So you watched it, Scott.
3: Yeah.
0: Watched it. What did you think watching it? And if you haven't seen it, you can hear at least part of it.
4: Where are you coming from?
5: The golf course. And I'm going to meet Grandma and Grandpa.
4: I'll take a driver's license from you.
5: You got it.
4: How many drinks have you had?
0: Zero.
4: As of right now, we're on a leveled ground. We're on a bridge. I want to convey you somewhere that's going to be an even surface, free of debris.
5: Yes, I agree, so we don't get hit.
4: Turn around for me.
0: What's strange to me, and I know I'll sound like a homer for Romo on this, I don't hear him slur.
3: No, I didn't either. I wondered myself.
2: He's kind of got the buzzed, goofy grin.

0: itself.
1: No.
0: Yeah.
2: I didn't think she knew who he was.
0: Yeah. I did like the, because when they go to level ground and she asks him, have you had any head injuries? I think it was NFL memes. They put that question and he like freezes for a second. And then it's just a montage of times he's been knocked down to the turf.
3: Oh, yeah.
0: Hello, gosh. Darkness, my old friend.
3: Oh, yeah. Yeah, no kidding. Yeah, it'll be interesting to see what comes of that. All right, more on the whole Fauci thing. And James Tallarico loves black people. He says it again. All coming up right here.

0: Good morning. I'm Jamie Dickerman with the market update on the Red River Farm Network. Grain markets are under pressure today. Total Farm Marketing's John Heinberg says weather is driving the trade.
1: We're seeing big selling pressure in the soybean market. We went testing some downside support. November beans around this 1195 area. It's kind of maybe a little bit of a line in the sand. That doesn't hold. I think there is some room for this thing to continue to slide back. Now, why are we seeing the selling pressure today? Beans are made in August. We have a very good forecast in terms of for crop development sitting out there on the table right now for this weekend. We're looking at decent rainfall coverage being forecasted for the Corn Belt. So the majority of the Corn Belt from the Dakotas all the way through to Indiana over the next handful of days, that materializes. The bean crop and the market size is going to be in pretty good shape.
0: And cattle futures continue to recover from Monday's losses.
1: Yeah, and that's buying strength in the cattle market today. Again, a couple different things happening there. First off, we probably overshot the downside at least this time frame. We got the last piece of bad news, or the market needed to digest as the border opened up here in August on that feeder cattle market. But yesterday we started seeing a couple different things happen. First off, cash bids look relatively steady with last week, so maybe that slide is ending. Retail values found a little bit of footing here around this 360, 65 window on choice carcasses, so that retail slide might be ending. And then lastly, even in the feeder cattle market, the feeder cattle index has been down 16 straight days, actually traded higher for the first time in that window yesterday.
0: Total Farm Marketing's John Heinberg. Dow Jones Industrial Average is down 859 points now at 51,887. This is the Red River Farm Network. 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

0: 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December Chicago down 2.5 at 6:77 1/4. KC September is up 0.5 cent, 7:26 3/4. Sep corn is down 8.5 at 4:50. We got Dease corn down 8 1/4 at 4:72 1/4. August soybeans are down 29, 11.83. November's down 27.5, 11.92 1/2. Live cattle August up $1.67, 229.15. 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

0: The Markley Van Camp and Robbins Show. Jamie Markley, David Van Camp, Scott Robbins. Okay. So the socialists trying to take over the Democratic Party.
1: Yes.
0: We've got a candidate here.
1: Oh, yeah. And they're not all that bright. Socialist Francesca Hong is likely going to be the Democrat nominee in the Wisconsin governor's race. She's a big-time supporter of defunding the police. But suddenly, like during a debate, says she wouldn't sign a bill to defund the police. And, well, afterwards in the spin room, she was asked about that.
0: Okay. Which is it?
2: Why do you believe that the police must still exist?
3: Still exist? Because the reality of this moment and in the types of public safety systems that we have, I want us to be sensible and realistic, but we know now that the billions invested in the criminal legal system is not working. We are spending on incarcerating an individual more than tuition for UW-Madison.
0: Yeah, we need to spend more.
1: Yeah,
0: we need actually more people in jail.
4: Yes. I've never heard that equation before. Holy smokes.
0: Right.
4: Wow, is that a reach? Okay.
0: What this moment calls for, no, what every moment calls for is criminals going to jail. It's pretty simple.
3: You know, this is about making sure that local law enforcement, is working with community, that we are taking resources from the state and investing in things like public education, victim services, out-of-school programs for our kids to go and have a great, like, be able to be themselves. These are things that data...
0: Be themselves.
4: What does that mean?
1: Yeah.
0: That means when a young kid becomes a gangbanger, see, they just couldn't be themselves.
1: Kids need to be themselves, and that means crime.
0: What? Right.
4: They could have been playing putt-putt golf after school. But no. There was horseplay going on with guns.
0: What I've noticed is the bad kids, those after-school programs don't really appeal to them.
1: Right.
4: They got no... It's organized play. We don't want that.
0: Dopey?
4: No.
0: You should know this by now. You're supposed to be educated.
3: And facts have shown that prevent crime. Again, if you want to be tough on crime, you better be tough on causes.
2: Do you still long-term want to abolish police, but ultimately?
3: You know, I believe that we have to be serious about public safety, and I'm going to be a governor that is more serious than anyone else in making sure that we are building systems of care, that we are focusing
0: on... Systems of care? You need to lock up criminals.
1: Right.
0: This isn't hard. Three jabokes can figure it out. You just follow the trends.
4: Systems
0: for a little
4: care.
0: While.
4: Sounds like a movie, doesn't it? A rom-com of some kind?
0: Well, yes.
4: Yes.
0: It's like you feminize everything.
4: Absolutely,
0: with this
4: yes.
0: Big, open, bleeding heart. Well, if we just gave him these things, then...
4: We've tried all of this. We've done all of this. We've dumped money into all
0: of
4: these after-school programs. You can't force people to go.
0: Roll it.
3: Guns off of our street.
0: Guns off our street. How are you going to do that?
4: Yeah.
0: How are you going to do that?
3: We are focusing on lowering crime, getting guns off of our street, and making sure that folks...
0: You know how you could get guns off the street? Automatic prison if you're caught with an illegal gun.
4: I'd vote for you based on that.
0: They won't do it.
4: Yep.
0: Okay.
3: And making sure that folks who are incarcerated, which 90% of those folks will be going back to community, that we're lowering recidivism rate. And it's appalling to me that, you know, for folks who are working within our prisons, they have some of the highest suicide rates of any job and occupation. So this system is not working. If we want to be serious, we better be putting these billions into the things that we know prevent crime.
1: Right after
4: like
1: that,
4: what?
1: One of her aides whisked her away because they knew she was circling the drain.
4: Oh, yeah, because we were borderline McGurkin anyway.
1: Yeah.
4: We were heading in that direction where none of this makes sense.
0: Oh, yeah. Yeah, no doubt.
4: None of it does.
0: No. I mean, for a young, naive person, that might sound really cool. Like, hey, you know, if this was just tried and maybe this would work. Because I think most people, honestly, would like to see a society where there's not a whole lot of crime and everybody can flourish and everyone has opportunities. But we know that if you defund the police and start saying, well, if we just take that money and give it to these programs,
4: right?
0: It doesn't work.
4: No, it doesn't work. It's never worked.
0: Unless it's tough on juveniles.
4: Yes.
0: And there's an expectation and a punishment.
4: Yes.
0: My gosh.
4: But it's not lining up signal file to go outside and look at butterflies.
0: No, absolutely not. Is that what they do?
4: I don't. It's all these
0: these
4: programs, you know, that are they're built around these kids who you think are going to want to just come.
1: Midnight. Right. It's midnight butterfly catching.
4: Yeah, it is. Yeah. And today we'll go out into our magic garden and we'll look at, you know.
1: Teacher, why is there a homeless person shooting up heroin in the garden?
4: Right. Exactly.
0: Okay, other news out there. Boy, it seems like Trump's a little irritated with Benjamin Netanyahu.
1: Yeah.
0: Because Netanyahu had publicly announced, you know, we have the proof that Iran's still trying to develop a nuclear weapon.
4: Mm-hmm.
0: And Trump's like, yeah, that's not news to me. I don't know why he did that.
5: Well, I don't need Bibi to tell me that. Bibi's telling me that because he wants me to stay involved. I mean, right. I don't necessarily. We have the finest, because of Space Force, we have the greatest cameras in the world focused on. We know exactly what's going on. But, no, I heard BB announce that. I said, why don't you just tell it to me? Why do you have to announce it to the world? I know exactly what's going on at Pickaxe. It's not a big problem.
0: Yeah. Yeah. Little riff there. Mm-hmm. But according to Netanyahu, no, it's all good. Same goals.
1: Yeah.
0: It's always been. So we'll
4: Pickaxe
0: see.
4: Mountain.
0: We'll see where that goes. Sounds like a Disney ride, doesn't it?
4: It does. Yeah. Come get on Pickaxe Mountain.
0: Yeah.
4: Or a Neil Young song.
0: Oh, gosh. It would suck then.
4: Oh, to live on Pickaxe Mountain.
0: Pickaxe Mountain.
4: With all the bombs and nuclear weapons.
0: Ugh. Mm-hmm. All right. It's that time. We do it a couple of times a day. Go around the table. It may not be the biggest story out there, but it caught your attention. David, today, what's your story?
1: Well, James Tallarico, that's the weird little guy. He's a Democrat running for Senate in Texas, and he has a huge problem with the black vote. Partially because he is kind of a weird little guy, and yeah, he is.
4: He is, yeah.
1: And the black community, even among Democrats, not really down with the whole, like, there are six genders,
0: no.
1: You know, Jesus, yeah, I'm a Christian, but take him or leave him, you know.
0: Mm-hmm.
1: Like, that's a problem, especially in the black community. Well, he's throwing $25 million at black outreach, and this is
0: yes!
1: Just give them money.
0: Listen, what does it take to win you people over?
1: Here's cash.
0: Cash?
1: Well, he's talking about it with CBS News.
0: Okay.
6: Well, there is no way to win Texas without black Texans. If if we're going to do that effectively, we have to show up for, invest in, and listen to black communities. And that's what we've been doing over the course of this campaign.
0: Invest.
6: You know, we
0: give them money.
4: That's always the word, isn't it? Investment. But
0: yes.
4: Yeah.
0: Because listen, you can't win Texas without black Democrats.
4: Buying votes.
0: And as a guy that appears to be, well, a little funny and rumored to be other things that is not all that popular within the black community, we got to throw some cash at him now.
6: You know, we have been convening black business leaders, black faith leaders, black elected officials all over this state in the big metro areas and in the smaller towns. I've been visiting black-owned businesses and black churches all over Texas. I've been appearing on black media here in DFW, in Houston, and national black media. And then we've been holding these town hall discussions, including in Houston on Sunday and in DeSoto yesterday.
4: Yes. First thing I thought, too. First thing I thought.
0: Oh, yeah.
4: Yeah.
0: Mm-hmm. That's right. Say it, James.
1: Yes.
0: Someone please. Make him say it.
1: Please.
0: That has been incredible.
1: Please, please salvage me. I'm begging you. What do you want?
0: Oh, gosh. All right, Scotty, what do you got for your story?
4: The summer of 2020, a few months into the COVID-19 school shutdowns, as many as 2.5 million kids found themselves newly homeschooled. About 5.5% of the families had previously homeschooled, but as 41 states required their schools to close, the number doubled to about 11%. Most had endured Zoom school, and some of the parents noticed for the first time, by the way, what their kids were actually learning, because you got to see it.
0: Oh, yeah.
4: You were watching it on the video screens, yeah. Right? Many were working from home and doing that themselves, so they got a chance to look at it and went, wait a minute, I don't want my kids involved in this. Homeschooling numbers dipped a bit from 21 to 23 when the restrictions were eased, and some of the families returned their kids to the classrooms. But many continued homeschooling. This number, in 2024, the number of homeschooling families stood at around 6.5%. That's a pretty sizable number. That places what they once required a fringe movement into more of a mainstream movement, which they're seeing increase as more and more schools turn to wokeonomics and whatever else is going on. So anyway, good news for homeschools.
0: Good.
4: And we're proponents of homeschooling.
0: I mean,
4: if you can do it, if you're smart enough to do it and you're good enough to do it, why not?
0: I've heard, you know, it now work out for a few people, but for the most.
4: Overwhelmingly, like, the ones the most, I know.
0: Yes, yeah. It's worked out really well, I would say. Okay, for my story, I see the headline and I'm like, I don't know what's going on here. I see David Lee Roth and Alex Van Halen reuniting.
4: I saw that too. What's like, that all
0: whoa.
4: About?
0: Now I know that Alex Van Halen has all these lost tapes, recordings of he and Eddie, music, and someone, and Steve Lukather's working on this, like for some sort of release, like a Van Halen album. I'm like, is he going to get Roth to sing that?
4: Mm.
0: That's not what they're reuniting about. Because, yeah, they've been at each other's throats at different times. It's for a TED Talk. That's happening tomorrow.
1: A TED Talk with David Lee Roth
0: and Alex Van Halen.
1: Oh, no.
0: Yes. Uh-huh. This is going on in Fargo, North Dakota. They're going to be talking about Van Halen. I don't know what else. Yeah, sure, why not bring in some Van Halen? I mean, I'm interested to see it.
4: Well, I guess.
0: The Alex Van Halen book is fantastic if you're a fan.
4: I read it. Yeah.
0: Really good. But, you know, Dave just canceled the tour. And rightfully so.
4: He's got time on his hands, I guess, huh?
0: Every time there was some terrible clip of Roth singing again, David would send it to me. Almost to say, remember when you thought that guy was cool? Listen, man, by the time you were born, him and his prime was already over, David. You weren't, you know, 11 years old when that first album came out, okay?
1: He's still doing the tight leather pants.
0: Yeah.
1: Got armadillos in my trousers.
0: Yes.
4: He's doing the microphone thing where he throws it around like a baton. Yeah.
0: Well, and thrusting and all of that.
4: The act is the same.
0: Yeah. I know.
4: The act is exactly the same.
1: Embarrassing.
0: Before that last tour in 2015, and Eddie still played great. Have you ever seen the interview that Eddie did with Billboard magazine? Where he's like, Dave, I don't understand him. He has no self-awareness. He thinks he's still in his 20s. He's not.
1: Yeah.
0: Like, he's just ripping his lead singer before a tour started. It's wild.
4: Yeah.
1: Well,
0: but anyway.
1: In his defense, Eddie knew that David Lee Roth can't read, so.
0: He's actually a very smart guy. Seriously.
4: I believe you.
0: But, dude. Yeah, so I'll be interested to see what the TED Talk is, but I would not go on that tour if I'm Alex, that's for sure.
4: Will there be any scat singing?
0: I hope not. All right. Oh, a drug dealer shouts out to his baby as he's getting arrested. And a news update next. 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So before you make any big financial decisions, it's worth getting informed.
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8: Here's your forecast from News Talk 1250 KBRF. Today, patchy smoke, sunny and hot with a high of 93. Heat index values as high as 96 and a south-southwest wind. Overnight, a low of 72. 84 for Thursday, cloudy tomorrow with some showers possible into Thursday night. And Friday, a chance of rain and a high of 82. That's your weather from News Talk 1250 KBRF.
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0: The Markley, Van Camp, and Robin Show. Yes, a lot of people talk about the weight loss injections because they get results. But a lot of people that want to lose significant weight don't want to deal with needles. It kind of freaks them out. There's another group of people that have heard about the side effects that come with the shots. Mm-hmm. And they definitely don't want any of the depends things that they would have. I'm not making that
1: up. I know. It just.
0: But if you're in that boat and want to lose significant weight and wish there was an alternative, there is. 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
0: News update, David Van Camp.
2: This is kind of wild. eBay and former top executives of eBay will pay $55 million to resolve a lawsuit alleging an elaborate harassment campaign against a couple who wrote blogs critical of eBay. The couple, Ina and David Steiner, accused eBay leadership of mailing a series of threatening deliveries to their home in 2019, which included a box of live cockroaches, a bloody pig's head mask, and a funeral wreath. eBay pleaded guilty a couple years ago in a criminal case over the harassment and paid a $3 million penalty at the time. Following criminal charges, 7 employees of the companies were sentenced to prison terms ranging from 1 to 5 years.
0: For harassing these people, for being critical of them.
2: Yeah, they had a blog, and, well, they were critical of eBay, and then so some people apparently took it upon themselves to try to punish them for it.
0: What was the pig's head thing again?
2: It was a bloody pig's head mask.
1: Yeah. It wasn't a real pig's head. I thought the same thing when I read it. I'm like, oh, no. No, it was a mask of a pig's head.
0: Because some people have sent other people pig's heads.
1: Yeah. Oh, yeah, real ones.
0: Yes.
1: Oh, yeah.
0: They're crazy.
1: Yeah, they're usually connected somehow with some really bad people.
0: Yes. All right, we got to get to Nimrod. Mm-hmm. Like, I feel like we already started.
3: When the going gets tough.
4: Damn it, this is too hard.
3: The dumb get dumber.
5: All right, Dan.
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4: I love the poorly educated.
0: All right. Nimrod's in the News. We go to Florida. 29-year-old Donnie Williams pulled over, and he tried to run. He just ran right into the woods. Police then used a canine unit to track him down. He was hiding in thick brush. And at the same time, he was on the phone with his lady.
1: Oh, yeah?
0: And the thing is, he probably knew he was going to go back to prison. He's done 2 stints before, totaling 8 years. Police said he had a backpack with loaded handgun, 203 grams of meth, 17 grams of fentanyl, 7 grams of crack cocaine.
1: Wow.
0: So he probably knows he's going
1: back. A while, yeah.
0: So in the body cam footage, you can hear Donnie shouting into the phone that he loves her. It's like, I love you. We have the audio if you want to hear. I'm sure you do. Roll it.
6: Come out to me. I don't care. Come out to me. Show me your hand.
7: Grab my phone, please.
6: Yeah, we'll get it.
7: Man, I love you, babe. Please, man, I love you, babe.
6: Keep your hands out.
7: That's what I saw.
8: Turn it on your stomach.
7: Man, I love you,
8: turn it on your stomach.
6: Get off your
8: hands. Get off your phone.
0: Boy, how does she tell the rest of the family, yeah, Donnie's going back to jail, but he said he loved me.
1: He was a good provider.
0: Yeah, you know?
7: Man, I love you, babe. Please, man, I love you, babe.
0: I love her, man. And it's Nimrod's in the News.
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12: 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Filing for the Fergus Falls City Council and School Board is now closed. For the City Council, Ward 1 incumbent Laura Jobe is running unopposed. Scott Kwame and Eric Swanson are running in Ward 2. In Ward 3, Al Kramer and Alex Kutsky are competing for the position. And in Ward 4, there is a three-way race between Scott Rachels, Miranda Lape, and Dwayne Cookman. Four people filed for the Fergus Falls School Board: John Magnuson, Nicholas Ganeau, Eliza Robertson, and Zachary Blumberg. The ballots head to the printer on July 31st for the general election on November 3rd. The Hansel Lake Rest Area on westbound I-94 between Ashby and Fergus Falls will temporarily close for building maintenance on Thursday, July 30th. Work includes flushing the well and replacing filters. The parking lot will remain open, but the building facility will be closed from 8 to 5. Fargo Police and Red River Valley SWAT arrested a man late Tuesday night wanted on multiple warrants from multiple jurisdictions. 43-year-old Christopher Pankowski was arrested just before 11:10 Tuesday night. Officers were called to the 1300 block of 10th Street North around 8 o'clock. SWAT teams were called in because of Pankowski's criminal history and previous interactions with law enforcement. He complied with orders from officers and surrendered. In addition to his previous warrants, he's facing new charges of terrorizing and felony restraint. Financial assistance is now available for homeowners and renters affected by the July 6th tornado in Becker County. Minnesota Realtors has secured a $20,000 grant from the Realtors Relief Foundation to provide up to $1,000 in assistance to qualifying households impacted by the tornado. The funds can be used to help cover storm-related expenses, including temporary housing and property damage. Eligible applicants include homeowners whose primary residence were damaged by the storm, as well as renters who were displaced and incurred temporary housing costs because of the tornado. Applications are being accepted on a rolling basis through September 9th. Dairy Farmers of America is responding to the authorization of a strike at the Cass Clay Creamery in Fargo. As part of ongoing negotiations, members of Teamsters Local 120 voted to authorize a strike on Monday. There is no strike currently taking place. In a statement, Dairy Farmers of America says they are actively working on a new collective bargaining agreement to continue offering competitive wages and benefits. They add that they are committed to a respectful, constructive bargaining process in good faith and to reaching a fair and equitable agreement that best supports the employees, their well-being, and the long-term success of the farmer owners and their cooperative. Following the political attacks of last summer, a new law strengthens the penalties for a person caught impersonating a peace officer. Effective this Saturday, August 1st, the charge for impersonating a peace officer in the state of Minnesota will increase from a misdemeanor to a felony. The penalties for such offenses will also mean increased prison sentences. A person who commits this crime with a firearm could see an increased prison sentence of 10 years. The law was sponsored by Senator John Hoffman, who along with his wife Yvette was critically injured in the political attacks last summer. Those attacks also took the lives of Speaker Emerita Melissa Hortman and her husband Mark. Elon Musk's XAI is suing Minnesota over a new law that bans the use of artificial intelligence to create realistic intimate images of people without their consent. The lawsuit, filed against Attorney General Keith Ellison, argues the measure is an unconstitutional restriction on free speech. Minnesota lawmakers approved the law earlier this year after reports that social media photos were being used to generate non-consensual AI images. XAI says its platform already prohibits that activity and claims the law is overly broad. A new study shows the impact of the tariffs and trade war implemented by the Trump administration has hit the Midwest region the hardest. The study looked at labor, commerce, census, and agriculture statistics. Frank Manzo is the co-author.
13: The Midwest is particularly exposed to tariffs because the region remains the epicenter of U.S. manufacturing and because consumer spending is a large share of our economies. So what we found is that the tariffs imposed under the second Trump administration have disproportionately impacted Midwest states, raising costs for the average household by more than $2,000.
12: Manzo says the Midwest accounts for one-fifth of all manufacturing and agriculture produced in the United States. The study was done by the nonprofit Midwest Economic Policy Institute. For KBRFradio.com News, I'm Derek Sidian. 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
14: Here's your forecast from News Talk 1250 KBRF. Today, patchy smoke, sunny and hot with a high of 93. Heat index values as high as 96. And a south-southwest wind. Overnight, a low of 72. 84 for Thursday, cloudy tomorrow with some showers possible into Thursday night. And Friday, a chance of rain and a high of 82. That's your weather from News Talk 1250, KBRF.
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20: I plead the fifth.
1: Mm-hmm. Oh, boy.
20: 111 times.
2: Yes, that is the final tally from Dr. Anthony Fauci, science.
1: Could you bet on that on Poly Market, by the way, David?
2: Oh,
1: sorry,
2: I'm sure you
1: did interrupt, but I should have put some money on that. I would have gone under, probably. That seems like a lot.
21: If I were you, Scott, I wouldn't put money on anything with your record.
1: No, you're right. But, you know, I can't help myself.
21: And before you would do that, I would say, hey, pay up, because you owe me.
1: I know. I'm forever indebted to you, and the interest is killing me.
21: It's down at like 88, I think.
1: Yeah.
21: But we could bet on something later today.
1: 15% interest or something you're getting.
21: I would have said under 111, to be honest.
1: Oh, yeah, definitely, right? Because that seems like a preposterously high number.
21: Well, my goodness. When he wouldn't answer a question like this.
22: Do you have that in front of you?
21: A folder.
22: Yeah. On the advice of counsel, I respectfully decline to answer based upon my rights under the Fifth Amendment of the Constitution. Let the record record that the witness has refused to answer whether there's a folder in front of him based on his Fifth Amendment right.
21: I hear the laughter.
2: People laughing, yeah.
1: Yeah.
2: Again,
21: my goodness, man.
2: It's probably the first time where a majority of the people in a hearing that features Anthony Fauci, the majority of those people have actually been against him, like rooting against him. It's a very unfamiliar land for him.
21: Yeah. And it was good to see. I don't know if anything comes of it, but there are certainly questions. So Biden gave him the pardon, but that was the auto pen. And then when he's not cooperating. I know he was pleading the fifth so he wouldn't perjure himself because he still could be found guilty of that. Mm-hmm. But there's another part of this that's kind of a gray area, David. You brought it up earlier.
2: Yeah, well, the gray area is if he has accepted that pardon for everything that happened before the pardon was issued, then does he actually have the ability to invoke his Fifth Amendment right? Now, again, it's kind of in that weird gray area. I know there are some people who will say, no, it's absolutely not possible, or yes, it's absolutely possible. I don't know. This is a pretty unique circumstance, and it'll have to get tested. And that test is going to come in the form of a contempt of Congress charge, it appears.
21: Yeah. Man, oh, man. Did you guys happen to hear the Joni Ernst part of this?
1: I didn't.
21: Oh, dude.
1: She was there, yes.
21: Because this was not just coronavirus stuff. I'll just play a little bit of the clip here.
4: The Fifth Amendment to the Constitution.
17: Dr. Fauci, we have learned that U.S. coronavirus researchers at UNC shipped, quote, humanized or transgenic mice to China by around 2017 for use in their dangerous coronavirus work. Under your NIAID coronavirus, researchers also used aborted baby body parts in mice research, and taxpayers paid for them to do that. NIH-funded coronavirus researcher Dr. Ralph Barrick and his colleagues at UNC put parts of livers, thymuses, and chunks of human fetal lung that they got from aborted, almost five-month-old human babies. They put those parts in their research mice. They disgustingly named them BLTL mice and wrote they had created a, quote, sandwich of aborted body parts in the mice. Get it, folks? BLT.
21: Yeah. That was stuff people had no idea about. That was also a part of that hearing today. Think that one's going to be covered on Good Morning America tomorrow?
1: Oh, that's awfully tough to hear.
21: Golly. It is, but it's not going to be covered.
1: Disgusting.
21: But that's happening. Yeah. That happened.
1: Ugh.
21: Yeah. It's absolutely brutal. When I first walked in here today, the first thing you said to me, Scott, was that guy's a monster.
1: He is a monster. Yeah. I stand with that.
21: Oh, yeah.
1: Yes. And all these progressives that are like, well, you know, Donald Trump also took the fifth and, you know.
21: Oh, Bernie Moreno, you had the clip earlier, David, him saying, who the do you think you are?
1: Well, that's just it, right?
21: I mean, he also, no, hold on a second. He also mentioned that he wants to make an ad out of all of the Democrats today that said,
1: yeah,
21: was still defending him.
1: Yeah. Well, I hope the people at the RNC were listening, and they've already got this thing getting ready to roll.
2: Oh, they do.
1: Because you got to put that out in front of people right now.
21: Yeah. Because there are even Democratic voters that are now finding out exactly what happened during COVID and can't believe it.
1: You get up there and defend this guy today.
21: Oh,
1: golly.
21: Yeah, it's something, man. It's something. And Rand Paul talking to Fauci instead of an apology?
2: Yeah. Well, so I think he calmly, Rand Paul did, took a blowtorch to the guy in the opening statement saying, you know, normal people would say, all right, let's reflect on this, apologize for some blown calls, and then move forward to try to figure out how to or how we could have done things better.
21: Mm-hmm.
2: But that's not what he did.
21: No, it is not.
18: Instead of an apology, you have for years avoided responsibility. Regarding the lockdowns, you argue that you did not personally issue every lockdown order, close every school, or impose every mandate. But officials across the country invoked your authority to justify these decisions. And you presented your recommendations not as judgments open to debate, but as dictates of science itself. Your own words demonstrate that you understood the influence you exercised. On March 14th, 2020, you wrote that the task force recommendations were driven by me, yourself, Deb, and CDC. The next day you wrote that you had convinced Mayor Bill de Blasio to close the New York City schools, so you were involved.
23: I didn't close down the schools.
1: Yeah.
23: Yeah, you did.
18: That same night, Governor Gavin Newsom's chief of staff told you that the governor had decided to close California schools, bars, and restaurants after watching you on television. Presidents, governors, mayors, school boards, corporations, and Congress all bear responsibility for the decisions they made. The COVID lockdown, however, could never have been inflicted without you aiding and abetting the crime. Children lost years of education. Small businesses built over a lifetime disappeared. Patients delayed cancer screenings and other medical care. Families were separated from dying relatives. Workers were ordered to accept a medical procedure or lose their jobs. Worship assembly, employment, education,
21: yep,
18: and travel were restricted in the name of science. While you did not impose every restriction, you used your public authority to justify them.
21: You know, and not only that, you had a media that wouldn't question things.
2: Yeah.
21: They were running cover for him.
1: Oh, yeah.
21: The dinners with Jake Tapper and Jake Tapper's wife with Fauci.
2: Dude.
21: And then he writes about it in his diary.
2: Dude, and we played some of the flashbacks of Jake Tapper,
21: yeah,
2: with Anthony Fauci yesterday. Where Fauci and he are talking about, well, yeah, Thanksgiving, Christmas, probably off the table. Right around the same time that they were having dinner together.
21: Yes.
2: Like, it's so infuriating because, you know, Jake Tapper, Mr. Newsman himself, seems to really just want to be in the cool kids club. And it is amazing watching this, watching his X account today, because,
21: really?
2: You know, he's a newsman, right? So
21: mm-hmm.
2: surely he'd be following this, right? Let's see. About the time the hearing was beginning, Jake Tapper is naming the favorite Jack Nicholson films. He can...
21: Wow.
2: And he ended it. It was Easy Rider, Five Easy Pieces, Carnal Knowledge, Chinatown, Cuckoo's Nest, Postman Always Rings Twice, blah, blah, blah. I mean, how much time do you got, says Jake Tapper. Retweeted one story from CNN about Dr. Anthony Fauci invoking his Fifth Amendment right. He didn't comment on it, just a retweet. Now retweets a story about U.S. military weapons stockpiles, a post about an old colleague of his
21: mm-hmm.
2: who passed away. A podcast about a parent trying to honor the memory of his late son. A cartoonist about Caitlin Collins, and something about polling in Wisconsin and Michigan.
21: Wow.
2: Nothing to say.
21: Guy's a hack.
2: He is a hack.
21: Terrible. And you know what I said to Scott earlier? If the dude came out and said, listen, like a lot of us at the beginning of COVID, we're all just trying to figure out what's going on, try to get our feet on the ground. And you know what? I just believed everything that Fauci said. To a large degree, I should have did a better job as a journalist into checking out some things. And I want you to know, viewer, that feel like I dropped the ball a little bit on that one. And I want to make sure you know that I plan to do better in the future. Whatever. Say something.
1: Mm-hmm.
21: No way.
2: No, he's not going to say anything.
1: Well, and I think when Rand Paul said, and we talked a little bit about this too yesterday, is the institution itself has been damaged and harmed.
21: 100%.
1: Because if something comes up again and happens again, and it may in our lifetime, certainly,
21: mm-hmm.
1: you know, are we going to trust the person delivering the news that they're on the up and up, that they're giving us?
21: Nope.
1: We're not.
21: You're not.
1: That has been taken away. You've stripped yourself from that.
21: Yes.
1: Of absolutely. That, and that's heinous enough.
21: Talk to people in the medical field that are very frustrated by
1: exactly,
21: all that.
1: Exactly,
21: like,
1: yeah.
21: Thanks, dude.
1: I mean, you just...
21: Yeah.
1: You for everybody... We're going to look at it skeptically from here on out.
21: And Jake Tapper, the guy that writes the book after the fact,
1: well,
21: Joe
1: yeah.
21: Biden, boy, that was a cover-up. You didn't yeah. cover it, dude.
1: No, you had a chance.
21: And now you got the Biden tapes out there from the ghostwriter.
2: Oh, yeah.
21: That Joe Biden himself, they were trying to do everything possible legally not to let the release of this stuff happen. And, man, the parts of it, I understand why he didn't want it out. And this was right after he was vice president. This is 2017.
1: Right.
21: And he couldn't remember names of his own staff from when he was vice president. I mean, that's later that year, for crying out loud.
4: He had said, including the two guys who I think were with me, were the guy at Princeton now, economist, good guy, was our chief economic advisor, not Kaufman.
21: Applesauce.
4: Think of his name. And the guy back at the University of Chicago, with a funny name, I'll think of it.
1: Funny.
6: Goolsbee is one.
4: Goolsbee.
6: Yeah, Goolsbee is in Chicago.
4: And the other guy's at Princeton.
6: Yeah.
4: So you should write the name down so you keep reading.
21: Right. Yeah, that's it. Yeah. Yeah.
1: Funny name.
21: Applesauce.
7: I'm saying, Auchincloss sauce?
21: Yeah, whatever.
7: There you go.
21: Yeah. And then...
1: Oh, boy.
21: He admits to having classified documents.
2: Yeah.
21: Which is wild.
4: So this was I, early on, in 09, I just found all the classified stuff downstairs.
21: What?
4: Some of this may be classified, so be careful.
5: Okay.
4: I'm not sure. I did not mark classified, but the next thing I have here is,
21: this is classified.
5: It goes to the presidential papers.
4: I don't think so. It was in between. I didn't want to turn it in.
21: I didn't want to turn it in.
2: Yeah.
21: Yeah, I don't know about that.
2: My notes. My documents.
21: How about a little flashback to 2022, where award-winning journalist Scott Belley.
1: Oh, yeah. This is a great one.
21: Boy, this guy's really good at asking the tough questions and holding feet to the fire with Joe Biden. Mm-hmm. And he asked this question.
8: When you saw the photograph of the top secret documents laid out on the floor at Mar-a-Lago, what did you think to yourself looking at that image?
4: How that could possibly happen? How anyone could be that irresponsible? And I thought, what data was in there that may compromise sources and methods? By that I mean names of people who helped, or et cetera. And it's just totally irresponsible.
21: Totally irresponsible.
2: I love that, too. Like, he needs to dumb it down a little bit when somebody says sources and methods. Just in case you don't know.
21: Right, of course. He couldn't remember their name anyway. I think it was Secretary Num-Num-Num or whatever. Yeah, more of that and the five stories we're watching today. Straight ahead, right here.

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0: The Markley, Van Camp, and Robbins Show. Jamie Markley, David Van Camp, Scott Robbins, and now the five stories we're watching today.
1: Hey, number five, this ought to do it. Chicago has posted 7,000 signs across city buses and trains warning violence on the CTA will not be tolerated.
0: Well, that's all you had to do.
2: Isn't this the dumbest? I mean, seriously.
1: It's like a lot of people are reminding, hey, you know that you know Chicago public schools have an average of like, what, 20% literacy rates? A lot of these people aren't going to be able to read that sign unless
2: you've
1: got pictures.
2: I just read that story. I'm like, this is midnight basketball on steroids.
0: Well, maybe you could hire people for the ones that can't read if they could verbalize it to them. Hey, any violence here is not tolerated. Because usually if a gangbanger is trying to hold you up, if you say, hey, that's not tolerated, they say, oh, I'm so sorry. Oh,
1: did you read
0: and go
1: the
0: on
1: sign?
0: With their day. Yes.
2: People in reading deserts won't understand it.
1: All right. Number four, the governor of Kentucky is demanding proof of life for Senator Mitch McConnell, who's been out of the spotlight for weeks due to a health issue. Team McConnell's posture is you will get nothing and like it. They're not going to do anything. They don't have to.
0: How about proof of conservatism? Can we get any of that?
3: It's even tougher.
1: I think they ought to just start wheeling his like near corpse into the Senate like the Democrats did with Dianne Feinstein.
4: Oh, man, yeah. That was one of the
3: just
4: saddest
3: tell
4: things
3: her what
4: I ever saw.
3: Button to push and when to push it. Yeah.
1: Number three, President Trump telling Fox News the U.S. will respond after Iranian attacks on U.S. forces in Jordan. The quote was, we are going to beat the bleeping bleep out of them. And tomorrow it'll probably be, we're working on a deal. I don't know. It's back and forth constantly.
4: It is, yes.
1: David. I'm sorry, man, but people are getting frustrated with this.
4: They are getting frustrated.
1: What are we doing
4: more all the time?
1: Okay. Yeah. Number two, Anthony Fauci pleading the fifth today, refusing to answer questions at a Senate hearing, which may set him up for a contempt of Congress charge because the pardon he got might plausibly negate that Fifth Amendment privilege. Rand Paul pledging a vote for next week on that. Number one, okay, I admit it's not the biggest story of the day. It's related to the biggest story of the day, which is the Fauci testimony or non-testimony. Democrat James Tallarico, running for U.S. Senate in Texas, has an old post that's making the rounds. It's a Christmas Day 2021 picture. It's him holding the Fauci action figure. And he writes, I got the coolest action figure for Christmas. Thank you to all the healthcare superheroes working today. Let's help by getting vaxxed and boosted.
4: Wow.
1: Not only is he a weird little guy, he's a dork.
4: Yeah.
1: But I do like that. The action figure, it says for ages 14 plus, and this was right around the time that the Biden administration was telling toddlers to get vaccinated. So you can get this brand new vaccine injected into you at a young age, but don't play with the Fauci doll.
3: You're not old enough for that.
1: Yeah, not older. Yeah, that's dangerous.
4: Of course.
3: Well, and Gretchen Whitmer and the pillow, and all these weirdos that did that stuff. This T-shirts and
0: yeah, it was insane, man.
3: He was, and he loved. He went from obscurity to superstardom overnight.
0: Well, I wonder if Jimmy Kimmel is gonna ever question Fauci.
3: Oh yeah, his shirts. Yeah.
0: Oh yeah, Fauci's just a great American.
3: Yeah, the hero, the great American hero.
0: New York. I know New York's got a lot of challenges.

0: Good afternoon. Welcome to Agriculture Today here on the Red River Farm Network for this Wednesday, July 29th, 2026. I'm Jamie Dickerman with a look at the markets here, and we are seeing a very different day once again in the markets, with the grain markets turning mostly lower except for the wheat market today. Other things in the red, with soybeans leading the way downward here. Van Aun and Company, Chief Operating Officer Christy Van Aun says the traders are pulling weather premium out of the grain market as forecasts become a bit more favorable.
1: Yeah, having a lot of pressure show up. Soybeans down 22.5 right now, and corn market down 7 cents. And I just think you're building some rain into the forecast, and it's taking that premium out of it. You are breaking some key support lines in both corn and soybeans right now, which is not pretty. And so I just think we need to be aware of this, that yes, there can still be some crop failure, some crop stress in some areas, but when the technicals start to change trend, I get a little bit nervous that you could see follow through slide.
0: Corn futures here 5 to 6 lower, trade fading from early strength as the spillover pressure from soybeans and near-term rains pushes back towards that nearby support line here. Weekly ethanol report showed production up by 34,000 barrels per day, with stocks up to 200,000 barrels. Weekly export sales expected to be in the 600 to 800,000 metric ton range tomorrow. Between both crop years, weather moderating into midweek with some moisture headed for the central part of the Corn Belt and some overnight rain again as it heads east. Basis likely seeing further pressure as we head toward fall. Soybeans anywhere from 28 now to 31 lower, with the trade fading, the nearby support overnight, broad product weakness, and China trade concerns, along with near-term weather improvements. Meal is 4 to 5 lower. Oil is 130 to 140 lower. Basis expected to likely ease with products fading. Weather looking to show short-term improvement. Warmer conditions expected into early August for many after the midweek storms. Weekly export sales expected to be in that 1 million metric ton to 1.25 million metric ton range for both crop years. And on the September contract chart, support is in the 20-day moving average at 1190, which we are below at the moment. Wheat futures 2 to 5 higher. KC action leading the midday as the active two-sided trade continues, consolidating that pullback from the start of the week. Spring wheat areas should see some moisture this week as early harvest gets rolling, while winter wheat harvest continues to wrap up. Matif wheat and corn are flat to firmer today. Weekly export sales expected to be in that 300,000 to 500,000 metric ton range. And the livestock market, well, we're seeing an opposite trend there with the livestock numbers up, the cattle numbers specifically. Hogs are a bit lower here during the noon hour, but cattle futures continuing to try to recover from the steep losses on Monday. It's Total Farm Marketing's John Heinberg.
2: Yeah, that is buying strength in the cattle market today. Again, a couple different things happening there. First off, we probably overshot the downside, at least at this time frame. We got the last piece of bad news, or the market needed to digest as the border opened up here in August on that feeder cattle market. But yesterday we started seeing a couple different things happen. First off, cash bids look relatively steady with last week, so maybe that slide is ending. Retail values found a little bit of footing here around this 360, 65 window on choice carcasses, so that retail slide might be ending. And then lastly, even in the feeder cattle market, the feeder cattle index has been down 16 straight days, actually traded higher for the first time in that window yesterday.
0: The bulls have again taken over the live cattle complex and successfully pushing that live cattle futures higher into the noon hour. Today's fast-paced world is showing that the earlier news this week is old news, and the consensus of the market seems to be that the downturn the cattle complex endured over the last month has been overdone. So, time to see some support here. Box beef mixed at the moment. We have choice down 135 at 364.51. Select up 175 at 345.27. That is on a movement of

0: 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Feeder cattle contracts trading higher, keeping right in line with the live cattle market. 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
1: We'd like you all to join us at our tent 702 on the corner of 7th Street and Seed Row, where you guys can learn more about what Minnesota corn checkoff builds for the market, ethanol, DDGs, and how we can improve corn farmers. 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
0: Good afternoon. Farm news here on the Red River Farm Network. I'm Jamie Dickerman along with Toby Nace, and we begin with Harvest Hotline. 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Extreme heat and persistent dryness taking a toll on crops in southwest Minnesota. While scattered showers have helped some fields, many farmers watching yield potential slip as crops endure weeks of hot weather. Lake Benton area farmer Bob Worth says the lighter soils have been hit especially hard.
4: Oh, it's very dry. I mean, if you really tell the lighter soil in your soil, a lot of the beans are brown already, and the corn is fired from bottom to top. So that corn and soybeans destroyed. The good ground, good soil, and if you happen to catch a little more rain at a certain time, it's trying to hang on, but it's been so hot, we haven't even walked out in the cornfield and see what kind of pullback, tipback we are having on our ears. I mean, the soybeans, when you walk out in them, they look nice. The ones that are good, they look really nice. So, you know, if we could catch some rain like they're talking, that would really help us out a lot.
0: Worth says the unusually warm overnight temperatures have even added more stress onto the crops.
4: It's very strange that it doesn't cool off in the evening. It's, you know, down into the 60s. Now, it's been a lot of nights. It stays in the 70s. The other morning at 7 o'clock, it was 81 degrees. I mean, that's unreal. I mean, this is unheard of. I remember growing up harvesting small grain, which we raised a lot of back when I first got into farming. I mean, it would be hot, but there would be no humidity, so it would dry out quickly. But we've had a fair amount of humidity every day, so that's helped us out too. It's keeping the plant a little bit of moisture. I mean, it's sucking it all in for sure.
5: Harvest is beginning in northwestern Minnesota with rye combining underway near Karlstad. While rainfall has been below normal this season, crops have generally held up well thanks to the timely June moisture. Karlstad area farmer Justin Dagan says conditions have been better than many expected.
6: You know, we have been hit by rains, but not enough. So for the season, we're about 50% of normal rainfall. But in June, we had like 4 inches, so that was beneficial. So mostly our crops look good. You know, the shallow-rooted crops are struggling a little bit, but corn looks good. The wheat will be ready in another 10 days, 2 weeks. That really took advantage of the June rain. So overall, the crops look good in my immediate neighborhood.
5: Dagan says this summer's heat has accelerated crop development, putting many crops ahead of schedule. For the potato industry, however, harvest timing still depends on storage conditions.
6: You know, everything gets pushed. Our growing degree units are slightly ahead of average. We were actually behind now until recently, but now we're ahead, so everything gets pushed. So largely going to be an early harvest for many of our commodities. Of course, the seed potatoes will be placed into long-term storage in September when the pulp temperature reaches acceptable level for long-term storage.
5: And that was your Harvest Hotline, sponsored by Amity Technology, U.S. Custom Harvesters Incorporated, Egg Country Farm Credit Services, and the North Dakota Mill.
0: An Answer Plot Field Day is happening today near Washburn, North Dakota. Red River Farm Network farm broadcaster Don Wick reports.
7: The alfalfa crop across the northern plains and upper Midwest got off to an early start, but then stalled with the return of cool weather in May. Cropland alfalfa and 4-H specialist Jeff Jackson is now seeing a short alfalfa crop, and it's dry.
8: Will it grow or just stay dormant? Or are we going to have a patchy, mangy squirrel-looking field out there where we're just going to have little patches everywhere? So, but it looks like it's going to be tough, and I think some of the things they're trying to do to manage around some of that, I was in a beef discussion this week, and livestock nutritionist was surprised at how many calls she's had about people early weaning calves to save on forage costs in the cow-calf world. So that's the next thing is, how do we conserve as much feed on farm as we can and maybe wean some calves a little early and get them started in the yard?
7: At the massive Answer Plot event today south of Washburn, North Dakota, Jackson said Cropland is introducing 2 new alfalfa varieties. Beyond that, this is a focus on education.
8: If you have the mindset that you don't need to go look at different things in the field, experience plot days like this, you're fooling yourself just a little bit. There's always room for improvement, and this is such a large event with multiple topics. It's not like you're going to come here and get a seed guide and people say, okay, now let's go through the old traditional seed guide auction. This is a learning experience with the newer innovations and technologies in the industry. Invest in yourself. Take some time off. It's going to be warm today, but you should be able to bring home some good nuggets instead of just going and getting a free hot dog and looking at a seed guide.
7: This specific Answer Plot is a 160-acre company-owned tract of land with over 100 intensely managed field trials on a wide range of crops. Reporting from the Winfield United Answer Plot event near Washburn, North Dakota, I'm Don Wick on the Red River Farm Network.
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5: Welcome back to Farm News on the Red River Farm Network. A new NDSU analysis says imported sugar is taking a growing toll on the Red River Valley sugar beet producers. The report estimates low-priced imports are reducing U.S. sugar revenue by as much as $11.8 billion a year, while outdated tariffs have allowed foreign sugar to flood the market. American Crystal Sugar's projected payment has dropped to $43.85 per ton, even as many growers face production costs approaching $1,600 an acre. Industry leaders say stronger trade protections will be a top priority as Congress continues to work on the next farm bill.
0: The threat of new tariffs on Chinese glyphosate imports is off the table after the U.S. International Trade Commission formally closed the trade case. Monsanto and Ruveon withdrew their petitions after strong opposition from corn, soybean, and wheat groups, which warned higher duties would drive up herbicide costs for farmers already facing tight margins. The decision means no new glyphosate-specific tariffs will be imposed, preserving competition from generic imports and helping keep input costs in check. However, the debate over balancing affordable farm inputs with maintaining domestic glyphosate production is far from over and could resurface if market conditions change.
5: Russia's grain export system is under new pressure as three major Black Sea export terminals restrict truck deliveries during the peak of harvest. The move follows continued Ukrainian drone attacks and shipping disruptions that have shifted grain traffic away from the Sea of Azov and into larger Black Sea ports. Together, the affected terminals handle about 40% of Russia's seaborne grain exports. Analysis says the congestion, combined with a smaller Russian wheat crop this year, is adding support to global wheat prices. While Russia is expanding export capacity through the Baltic Sea ports, that infrastructure is not yet large enough to offset disruptions in the Black Sea. Traders say any additional attacks on key export terminals could tighten world wheat supplies even further and keep a firm floor under wheat prices.
0: The reopening of the U.S.-Mexico border to Mexican cattle and continued progress on renewing the U.S.-Mexico-Canada agreement are positive developments for agriculture. That's according to Iowa Senator Chuck Grassley. Grassley says restoring cattle trade will strengthen North American supply chains while helping stabilize food prices.
9: Remember, this is absolutely not opening up new importation of cattle. It's simply restoring trade across the border to levels before the screwworm was detected 2 years ago. It's also going to help drive down prices at the grocery store. We export Iowa corn to Mexico to feed cattle, which then returns to the U.S. for processing. As Secretary Rollins keeps stabilizing the cattle situation on the southern border, the USMCA renewal will also help provide certainty to farmers.
0: Grassley says expanding and preserving trade remains essential because U.S. agriculture produces more than the domestic market could consume.
9: And this uncertainty will go away just as soon as USMCA negotiations are complete and as we return to normality with trading with cattle from Mexico. Broadening and preserving trade is one of the best ways to reinforce our ag economy, and we've seen ag exports expand significantly under the USMCA. In fact, we produce one-third more than what we consume domestically from our farmers, and so we need exports to get rid of that excess production.
5: Farm production costs were mixed in 2025, but producers are facing a much different cost picture in 2026. USDA Chief Economist Justin Benavidez says total farm production expenses increased nearly 2% last year.
10: Farm production expenditures are estimated at $490 billion for 2025, which was up from the previous year by about 2%, right around 1.9% for total production expenses.
5: That trend has reversed in 2026. Fertilizer prices have surged, with ammonia up about 5% from a year ago, and DAP climbing as much as 37%. Since 2020, fuel and oil costs have increased 32%, with seed costs up 18%. 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
13: 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I'm Roger McOwen. There's an increasing concern about conservation groups buying large ranches. Wildlife habitat and open spaces matter, and ranchers themselves have been protecting those resources for generations. The concern is what happens when productive ranch land is taken out of livestock production or managed primarily for conservation purposes. Fewer working ranches can mean fewer cattle, ag businesses, and families on the land. Also, well-funded conservation groups can outbid neighboring producers, making it harder for young ranchers to expand or begin. The question is whether public policy will preserve working ranches that sustain rural communities or gradually replace them with landscapes where ag production is no longer the primary use. This has been the Agricultural Law and Tax Report. I'm Roger McOwen.
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15: the USDA is partially lifting a ban on the imports of Mexican cattle. We'll take a look at the North Dakota wheat crop. And we'll meet a Super Bowl champion with Farming Roots.
16: Some extremely important rainfall will be occurring in portions of the Dakotas and Minnesota tomorrow. I'm meteorologist Drew Lerner for the Red River Farm Network. We need rain, and it's been hot, and the crops are stressed and on the borderline of being hurt rather significantly if without some rain soon. Well, the odds are good that we're going to see some sporadic showers beginning to occur overnight tonight and into the morning tomorrow in the western and some central parts of the Dakotas. But the precipitation in the eastern parts of the Dakotas will not begin until after dawn. But in the morning tomorrow, we should see showers and thunderstorms erupt in quite a few areas from eastern South Dakota and eastern North Dakota into parts of Minnesota. The precipitation will fire up a little bit more significantly in the afternoon and evening tomorrow in eastern South Dakota in particular, and then extending off to the east and maybe southeast from there. That means that parts of eastern Nebraska and northwestern Iowa, as well as southwestern Minnesota, may be included in some of the greater rainfall. Now, that's great for those areas, but off to the north and west, we need some significant precipitation to fall, and that's not likely to come along right away. We'll have some shower activity, but it is expected to be sporadic and light. The greatest rains by far will be to our south. And we do expect, though, some improvement in eastern South Dakota crop conditions as a result of the rain that is coming up. We will have several areas picking up on 1 to 2 2-inch plus amounts of rainfall by the time we get to Friday morning or early afternoon. To the north, though, a trace to around a half inch is about all that is expected, and there will definitely be some areas in North Dakota and maybe even northwestern Minnesota that don't do very well with this particular rain event. Now, as we move on into the heart of the weekend, we are expecting to see a sunny to partly cloudy biased pattern. A few showers will occur, but they're not likely to bring along any kind of serious amount of moisture. But we'll see a few showers taking place on Saturday night going into Sunday morning, and we'll see that again perhaps sometime on a Sunday night going into Monday. That precipitation, though, probably won't be more than a tenth to maybe 4 or 5 tenths of an inch at the most, and that's not going to be enough to fix moisture deficits in those areas. A close watch on the distribution of rain is certainly going to be warranted over these next few days. Our temperatures will still be warm, but not as excessively hot as they have been. We look for the high temperatures tomorrow afternoon to be reaching up into the upper 70s and 80s because of the rain. Friday's highs will be mostly in the 80s with a few upper 70s lingering, and then Saturday will be mostly in the 80s, Sunday the 90s, and then as we go into Monday, we'll start to cool down again. For the Red River Farm Network, I'm meteorologist Drew Lerner.
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3: First step is to scout for insects and mites. There are lots of great insecticides and miticides, even if you have resistant aphids. In terms of which fungicide to use, Lucento's great if you're trying to avoid having green stems this fall. Otherwise, pick a 2 or 3 mode of action product with the strobilurin for more plant health benefits. 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I'm Darren Hefty.
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0: Welcome to Inside Agriculture on the Red River Farm Network. Financial uncertainty, challenging weather, and the approach of harvest creating a stressful environment for many farm families. Minnesota Rural Mental Health Specialist Monica McConkie says she's seeing more people reaching out for help as pressures continue to build.
20: Definitely an increase in phone call volume. Many in our region, of course, are struggling with some dry weather, needing rain. Others just really got dumped on with rain. But prices, yeah, you named it. It's really kind of just coming to a head as we head into harvest. So a lot of anxiety, a lot of feelings of hopelessness, a lot of just stress in general.
0: McConkie says stress often shows up before people realize they need help. She encourages farmers to watch for warning signs like trouble sleeping, changes in appetite, strained family relationships, and physical symptoms such as headaches or stomach aches. She says talking with someone can make a big difference.
20: But when it gets to be that point, it's like life or death. And we need you all to stay alive. And what you're feeling right now today, you're not going to be feeling in a month or 2 months or a year. This is today. And so you can get through today. So really important to reach out. 988 is always available. You can call or text 988. If you are in that place, you know, we need you to stay here. We need you to stay alive. We need you to keep going, to not give up hope. And there are people out there that will help.
0: Markets this afternoon, we're looking at Minneapolis wheat. September is up 2.5 at 7.05. December, Chicago down 1.5 at 6.78 1/4. KC wheat is down 1 at 7.25 1/4. We got soybeans in August down 33 at 11.78. 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
22: 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Filing for the Fergus Falls City Council and School Board is now closed. For the City Council, Ward 1 incumbent Laura Jobe is running unopposed. Scott Kwame and Eric Swanson are running in Ward 2. In Ward 3, Al Kramer and Alex Kutsky are competing for the position, and in Ward 4, there is a three-way race between Scott Rachels, Miranda Lape, and Dwayne Cookman. Four people filed for the Fergus Falls School Board: John Magnuson, Nicholas Ganeau, Eliza Robertson, and Zachary Blumberg. Candidates have until 5 o'clock on Thursday if they wish to withdraw their affidavit. The ballots head to the printer on July 31st for the general election on November 3rd. The Hansel Lake Rest Area on westbound I-94 between Ashby and Fergus Falls will temporarily close for building maintenance on Thursday, July 30th. Work includes flushing the well and replacing filters. The parking lot will remain open, but the building facility will be closed from 8 to 5. Fargo Police and Red River Valley SWAT arrested a man late Tuesday night wanted on multiple warrants from multiple jurisdictions. 43-year-old Christopher Pankowski was arrested just before 11:10 Tuesday night. Officers were called to the 1300 block of 10th Street North around 8 o'clock. SWAT teams were called in because of Pankowski's criminal history and previous interactions with law enforcement. Previous searches for Pankowski had been unsuccessful. He complied with orders from officers and surrendered. In addition to his previous warrants, he's facing new charges of terrorizing and felony restraint. Financial assistance is now available for homeowners and renters affected by the July 6th tornado in Becker County. Minnesota Realtors has secured a $20,000 grant from the Realtors Relief Foundation to provide up to $1,000 in assistance to qualifying households impacted by the tornado. The funds can be used to help cover storm-related expenses, including temporary housing and property damage. Eligible applicants include homeowners whose primary residence were damaged by the storm, as well as renters who were displaced and incurred temporary housing costs because of the tornado. Applications are being accepted on a rolling basis through September 9th. Dairy Farmers of America is responding to the authorization of a strike at the Cass Clay Creamery in Fargo. As part of ongoing negotiations, members of Teamsters Local 120 voted to authorize a strike on Monday. There is no strike currently taking place. In a statement, Dairy Farmers of America says they are actively working on a new collective bargaining agreement to continue offering competitive wages and benefits. They add that they are committed to a respectful, constructive bargaining process in good faith and to reaching a fair and equitable agreement that best supports the employees, their well-being, and the long-term success of the farmer owners and their cooperative. A new study shows the impact of the tariffs and trade war implemented by the Trump administration has hit the Midwest region the hardest. The study looked at labor, commerce, census, and agriculture statistics. Frank Manzo is the co-author.
23: The Midwest is particularly exposed to tariffs because the region remains the epicenter of U.S. manufacturing and because consumer spending is a large share of our economies. So what we found is that the tariffs imposed under the second Trump administration have disproportionately impacted Midwest states, raising costs for the average household by more than $2,000.
22: Manzo says the Midwest accounts for 1/5 of all manufacturing and agriculture produced in the United States. The study was done by the nonprofit Midwest Economic Policy Institute. For KBRFradio.com News, I'm Derek Sidian. 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
4: Today, patchy smoke, sunny and hot with a high of 93. Heat index values as high as 96. And a south-southwest wind. Overnight, a low of 72. 84 for Thursday, cloudy tomorrow with some showers possible into Thursday night. And Friday, a chance of rain and a high of 82. That's your weather from News Talk 1250, KBRF.
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27: Markley, Van Camp, and Robbins Show. Jamie Markley, David Van Camp, Scott Robbins. More a little bit later.
28: Yeah, okay.
27: On how Robbins is an expert in many different things.
28: Yeah, well, I'll tell you what I'm not an expert in, and that's what we'll talk about, yes.
27: Okay.
28: You made me an expert, but I'm not.
27: So Anthony Fauci had to just sit and take a beating today. That was probably the best news that came out of this, and that hopefully there'll be more Americans that know exactly what he did to the country.
29: The spin is on right now that, oh, this is just mean Rand Paul going after Anthony Fauci, and they will not tell their audiences on MS Now or anybody else what exactly. Because, like, let's just take the lab out of it for a second. Let's say, okay, we never know 100% whether or not it came out of that lab. What we do know, what is not really in debate, is that there was a discussion from high-level scientists, including Dr. Anthony Fauci, within the federal government to obfuscate everything. It was clear they wanted to cover their own butts. That's a big story.
27: They funded gain-of-function research. They did.
28: Yeah.
27: I mean, that's not even in dispute.
28: No. No, not at all.
27: And Fauci, in 2012, was it talked about how great gain-of-function research was.
28: Mm-hmm.
27: Then in 2014, was it Obama's like, we can't be doing this here.
28: Yeah.
27: So what did he do? Fund it in other countries.
29: Yes.
27: And that's what happened at the Wuhan lab.
29: Mm-hmm. Well, and it's not just funding it in other countries either. It's them getting together and redefining what gain of function is, where they said, well, it's no longer we're going to mess around with this virus and see what happens to try to get ahead of any natural mutation. Now, their strict definition, in order to get sort of unbanned or get around a ban on this, was to say that you had to know what the outcome was going to be in order for it to qualify as gain of function research.
27: Come on. Just a joke. And, you know, he used to say,
30: you know, there is, I mean, if you completely ban all gain-of-function research, then you're going to interfere with some of the important things we need to do.
27: Really? Like what? You getting awards?
29: Yeah.
27: You finding some sort of, quote, cure for something? that you could take the credit for? The guy's a piece of work. And then lying about what he knew.
29: Mm-hmm.
27: And you had the CIA and even the FBI telling him, hey, dude, this didn't come from a wet market. It came from that lab.
29: Yeah.
27: It came from the wet market.
29: Yeah.
27: Just a joke. So this was Rand Paul to Fauci today.
29: Yes.
2: The chairman has denied your assertion of privilege and directed you to answer, but you nonetheless refuse and stand on privilege despite the existence of the pardon. The committee will have to consider after this hearing what appropriate action should be taken against you for the failure to testify after being directed to do so. It's against the law to obstruct an investigation of Congress. There will be repercussions to your refusal to testify today.
27: Pleading the fifth 111 times today.
29: And so there's going to be a contempt of Congress committee vote next week, apparently.
27: Okay.
28: Where's that going to go, predictions?
29: Well, I think it'll it might pass the Senate overall, and then as far as actually going to an actual jury trial, no way. No. Wrong jurisdiction, man.
27: Yeah. Yeah, part of the fun today, Josh Hawley.
5: What day of the week is it today?
7: Hello.
9: On the advice of counsel, I respectfully decline to answer based upon my rights under the Fifth Amendment to the Constitution.
5: What color tie are you wearing?
9: On the advice of counsel,
27: and it just goes on like this.
9: Declined to answer based upon my rights under the Fifth Amendment to the Constitution.
5: What color is the carpet in front of you?
9: On the advice.
27: Yeah. It's on and on and on. But they did. They just made him out to be a clown, which is good. So yeah, we'll see what happens.
28: He had his defenders.
27: Oh yeah.
28: Oh yeah.
27: Just great. Such an American hero.
28: This is a travesty that you're being brought here today.
27: Blah, blah, blah.
28: Terrible.
27: Yes. Other news out there. Oh, Benjamin Netanyahu, Prime Minister of Israel. Apparently not happy. Trump selling weapons to Turkey. Mm-hmm. I mean, Turkey not a fan of Israel.
29: Yeah.
27: So, I mean, I understand it, but Trump not having it. What's that?
29: He's selling fighter jets. That's what they're
27: doing.
29: I'm not good with that either. I get a little bit nervous.
27: Like, uh-oh.
28: You can lease them or buy them, you know.
27: Here it is.
10: Turkey's been a great ally for me. You know, I think he's done a very good job. Did a good job with Syria. He's a friend of mine. And nobody tells me what we should be selling or not. Turkey's been a tremendous ally for me. It was up to Turkey. Turkey's not a big fan of Israel. You know that, right? And not a big fan of Bibi. But he is. They've been great for me. Turkey has been great.
27: Mm-hmm. Yeah.
28: Mm-hmm.
27: People a little. Mm-hmm. I understand it, man.
28: Yeah. A little anxious about
27: up with
28: that one.
27: Saudi Arabia. I mean, what is it? One decade they're your friend, and then they're your enemy, and it just kind of goes in a cycle like that.
29: Yep. Mm-hmm.
27: Yeah. Wouldn't count on that one long term, that is for sure. Other news. Oh, Seattle. You guys were on this over the last couple of days.
29: Yeah. So there was a terrible shooting at a food festival, very crowded place. I mean, a toddler was shot.
27: It was terrible.
29: And people were killed. And, you know, the city of Seattle, you can tell they are just not up to this. The Katie Wilson, the trust fund socialist mayor is just deer in the headlights through all of this. And their response has been terrible. Like, they didn't let people know for 5 hours that a suspected gunman was on the loose. And they delayed it because they were waiting for local dignitaries to arrive for the press conference.
27: Inexplicable.
29: It's so sickening. And then you got the police chief, Sean Barnes, at a conference in Dallas when it happened. But also, his primary residence is in Chicago.
27: Yeah, wife and kids are there.
29: Hybrid remote work police chief. I didn't know that that position existed.
28: He's got an apartment in Seattle.
29: Yes. So he was asked yesterday by Jonathan Cho how often he travels back to Chicago, and he decided to crack a joke here at the end.
27: Okay.
11: Certainly, I don't travel as often as I would like to. I think any reports that I'm gone
7: every weekend are grossly misstated. I don't have that kind of money. I'm here in Seattle. I love the neighborhood that I live in. I have loved my community. They love me. They know me. They see me all the time. You know, don't love the rent that I'm paying, but, you know, affordability is something that we're working on. Is that right, Mayor? That's right. So I feel good about being here in Seattle. I love this community. Thank you.
27: Mm-hmm. Okay. So your wife and kids are in Chicago.
29: Yeah. Mm-hmm.
27: You have an apartment in Seattle.
29: Yeah.
27: I don't go back every weekend like they say. Well, I think the question was how often?
29: Yeah.
27: A couple times a month?
28: No.
27: Do they come out? Or is this just what?
28: One way?
27: I don't know. Or do you not see them at all? I don't know. That doesn't seem like a great family life.
29: No.
27: You can run it however you want. But as far as if you're Seattle, you would kind of want your police chief there as a permanent resident.
29: Yeah. At first, and we were talking about this a little bit yesterday, like at first I thought it was going to be one of these like sort of gotcha things, like, oh, he doesn't live in the city of Seattle proper, but he lives in a suburb or something. I'm like, yeah, okay, that feels a little ticky-tack to me a little bit, but whatever. And then I was like, wait a minute, his primary residence, his family lives in Chicago?
27: Yeah. How does that work? It's not like Seattle can't attract, like, well, we got no options. This is the only person we could find, and it's sad that they, actually kind of live, how many states away, but we have no other options. No, you would have options.
28: You need to go to more job fairs if you don't.
29: Right. It's something. Crazy. But, dude, and you were out yesterday. This was an astounding moment at the press conference where...
27: Oh, I saw it.
28: It was.
29: I mean, dude, they're talking about, hey, you know, how are you going to address this? Because the response, not from the officers on the ground, but from leadership, has been kind of embarrassing. And, I mean, this dude goes into, like, midnight basketball territory.
12: Everyone should be angry. But with that anger, you should also be asking yourself, what can I do to prevent this? We have to start partnering together. We have to start working together on this issue of gun violence and getting information out and providing opportunities for people so that things like this do not happen. If I had, a crystal ball, it would be that we could work with our young people, work with our groups, and make sure that they understand that this is not the way to go. This incident affected a lot of people. Internally, people who visited our amazing city.
27: Of course.
12: It's coming off a very successful event. The FIBA, where we had no incidents, and to have something like this this weekend is definitely unacceptable.
29: Yeah. We need to teach our young people that they shouldn't shoot people at food festivals.
27: Right. What you need to do, Seattle resident, is ask, what can I do?
29: Yeah.
27: Maybe for these youngsters, they just haven't had proper education, that shooting, bullets into a crowd is not a good idea for your future.
28: Well, developing more programs is always the answer.
29: I always hate this. And as a news reporter, I had to do this too, where there'd be like the community against violence and everybody has to team up. Like, we need to come together as a community. No.
27: Because I need dads. You need dads present.
29: Yeah.
27: Just say it.
29: Yeah.
27: You freaking cowards.
29: Yeah.
27: That's the problem. You will never address it.
28: Yeah.
27: They're not present. And you have a whole culture that sort of celebrates it or glamorizes it. Don't have to take care of your kids. Blah, blah, blah. And this is what you get. And then it's always, it's up to all of us. No, actually, it's not. You're going to have to start throwing people in jail. Or you're going to have this city, be like Chicago. Chicago's so bad, that guy's like, dang, I ain't working here. I'll fly to Seattle. But it's going to turn into the same thing. Everybody's sick and tired of it, man. You need a family structure. And I know it's not going to fix everything, and there are crappy dads out there too. But this is cyclical. It doesn't take a genius to spot it. But if you point it out, you know what you're going to get called?
28: Yeah.
27: Raise it!
28: What was the Chris Rock bit? I take care of my kids.
27: You're supposed to take care of them. Of course. And some of us...
28: What do you want, a cookie?
27: Some of us have volunteered with different programs trying to address this very issue. Hate to break it to you. A lot of these young guys, they ain't listening to old Whitey, I guarantee you. it's going to take more black men getting involved in every single city. I mean, if somebody's got a better idea, let me know, but I don't see it changing.
28: And some have, and I know some who have. And
27: yes, yeah, done their best.
28: They become very involved, yeah. Mentoring programs and everything else that goes on, because that's ultimately right. The examples have to be set somehow.
27: Well, we have to switch gears here, because you have to address you being an expert when it comes to penile implants.
28: I'm not an expert on penile implants. I'm not.
27: From this story, it was earlier.
28: Yes.
27: From Nimrod's in the news, where you had this woman who's 32 was on top of this 75-year-old guy in an apartment complex pool.
28: In a pool.
27: But he's claiming they didn't actually have intercourse because he has an implant. Now,
28: but I thought that was. But I thought you were supposed to be able to if you had an implant.
27: Well, you're the expert. That's why
28: I'm
27: we're
28: not an expert.
27: We'll explain.
28: Okay, one radio
27: because you,
28: show.
27: That's you it. Did a whole radio show, a whole hour on
28: I
27: it.
28: I did.
27: I thought you were an expert. Maybe you can explain that coming up in a few. And the five stories we're watching today straight ahead.

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1: This is Kathy at Chankapazoo. We have planned a really great summer for you. Fun, adventure, and special celebrations. That's right. Tell the orangutan turns 40. The Prairie Rose Carousel will be 100 years old. And what's that, Nico? Yeah, I'll tell. So, yeah, Nico turned 21 this spring. Yes, I know that makes you an adult. No, trust me, I know. I'm still cleaning up the juice boxes. Anyway, come to Chankapazoo where the wild kids party.

0: The Markley, Van Camp, and Robbins Show. Jamie Markley, David Van Camp, Scott Robbins, and now, five stories we're watching today.
1: Number five, Chicago has posted 7,000 signs across city buses and trains saying violence on the CTA will not be tolerated. There you go. Number four.
2: Unbelievable.
1: The governor of Kentucky.
0: Well, that solves it.
3: It's unbelievable. Yeah. Don't do it. Stop it.
1: Don't.
0: Don't you remember in gym when the horseplay will not be tolerated? Yeah. We all stopped.
3: Yeah, right. Well, it says right there you can't do it.
0: Yeah, it says it.
3: I was going to, but I'm not now.
0: Right.
1: Number four, the governor of Kentucky is demanding proof of life for Senator Mitch McConnell. McConnell's team is just not going to respond to any of that. Number three, President Trump tells Fox News that the U.S. will respond after attacks on U.S. forces in Jordan by Iran. It says we're going to beat the bleeping bleep out of them. Stop talking and start doing it. That's my take on that. Like, just go.
3: Yeah.
1: Let's go. Let's roll.
3: Mm-hmm.
1: Number two, Federal Reserve leaves interest rates unchanged for the fifth time this year in Kevin Warsh's second policy meeting as chairman. Meet the new boss, same as the old boss.
0: Yes.
1: Number one, Anthony Fauci pleaded the fifth today during a Senate hearing. Now Rand Paul is going to set him up for a contempt of Congress charge. Now, those are the top five stories that we're watching today. 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
3: I'm not an expert in penile implants, first of all.
4: The story out of Texas, apartment complex in Waco. And this woman, 32, was on top of this 75-year-old guy named Douglas Faith. Her name's Emily Parma. Anyway, they got arrested. But in the story, the dude said, yeah, she was on top of me in the pool, but we weren't having sex because he has a penile implant. And knowing that you've hosted radio shows where this was a topic of conversation for the full hour.
3: First of all, a radio show, not radio shows, plural, once.
4: You only did it one time?
3: Yes, once.
4: I thought it was twice.
3: No, mm-hmm. Once.
4: Oh, that's right. Another friend of ours hosted a different one.
3: Yeah.
4: You had to. I thought he volunteered.
3: No, well, if he volunteered, good for him.
4: Anyway.
3: I wanted no part of it.
4: But it was all about the educational process of what that is.
3: Yes. What it is, how it works. Yeah.
1: And also, in graphic detail. Yeah.
3: Right.
4: Yeah, I remember. Oh, knowing God, that you were going to do it, and I was like, I've got to hear this for myself.
3: It was 9 o'clock on a Saturday morning.
1: Yeah, dude. It was bad. Yeah, we wound up killing that because somebody had sold it, and it was
4: bad. It was one of the greatest pieces of radio I've ever heard in my life. I was laughing out loud.
1: Yeah, there were a couple of different
4: people. You squirmed during it.
3: I was, oh, God.
1: There was one guy who actually did fill in and started doing it, and they had a client come in who was supposed to be anonymous, and the guy hosting the show gave out his first and last name.
4: Oh no! No!
3: Yeah, right. Yeah, yeah. That's why I wondered about the whole thing, because I don't know if they got to be triggered. I don't know if there's batteries. I don't know how it works.
4: You still don't know?
3: I don't know. I mean, I remember them talking about, dude. All I could think of was, I wish I could play 40 minutes of music right now. Back to back without the yak.
4: You were a pro. You were asking.
3: I was asking. I had a sheet of questions
4: Okay.
3: that was handed to me 10 minutes before we went on.
4: As we're running out of time. So is this guy telling the truth? It couldn't have happened because he has the plant?
3: I don't know. I assumed he could still.
4: Okay.
3: But I may be wrong. I don't know.
4: Can you find out the answer for the trifecta, your big three?
3: Maybe
4: of the day?
3: You got to remove it for water. I don't know.

0: It's continuing today with the grains mostly closing on the negative side, except for the wheat market. Northern Crops Marketing and Investments President Brad Paulson.
1: Chance for rain in the upper Midwest causing a sell-off here. Probably be the best organized rain event that's forecasted. We have to see if it shows up yet here first, but, for quite a few weeks, going to hit the driest areas of the Corn Belt, North Dakota, South Dakota, Southern Minnesota, Iowa, and Eastern Nebraska, all which need a drink pretty bad here. Corn did kind of hold up a little better than the beans did. Went back down to Monday's lows there, and wheat, kind of got its own problems with European drought and the war over in Ukraine, Russia.
0: Livestock numbers trading mixed as well today.
1: Yeah, the cattle market, very volatile. We saw the weekend news of the slow opening of the Mexican border to Mexican feeder cattle. Again, it's going to be, slowly rolled out. It's not going to be anything fast. They got to inspect them as they come across. So that kind of reality hit home here. And we are, have taken a lot off these cattle here the last few weeks, and they're probably at pretty good value at this point in time.
0: Northern Crops Marketing and Investments President Brad Paulson. Dow Jones Industrial Average down 784 points right now at 51,962. 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
0: Hey, Minneapolis wheat September up 2.5 at 7.05. We had Chicago December down to 6.77 3/4. KC September down 0.75, 7.25 1/2. September corn down 9.5, 4.49. The Dease corn down 8 3/4, 4.71 3/4. August soybeans down 34, 11.78. And November down 27 1/4, 11.92 and 3/4. August live cattle up 42.5 cents, 227.90. And we had the feeder cattle in August up $1.20 today, 344.27. 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

0: You news update, David Van Camp.
1: Oh, a couple of things related to the Fauci testimony. One, again, Anthony Fauci posting an AI massaged photo of himself on X, and it says good versus evil on it.
0: Unreal.
2: Are we supposed to be able to know what the good is and who the evil is?
1: Well, for him, he's the good.
2: Well, I know that's what he thinks of himself.
1: He is the science. But also, and I haven't had time to really listen to all of this because it's a longer clip, but Mark Halperin, I know he's one of your go-to pundits, Jamie. Mm-hmm. He's kind of out of his mind right now. I can't believe there are still people in the media who are still defending this guy.
2: Yeah.
1: It's like you can say, hey, man, he did the best he could, but he absolutely did lie about a lot of things. Like that, both can be true. You can still say, hey, I respect some of his work or whatever, but... Yeah, you don't have to act like he was the savior of COVID because he wasn't.
0: Correct. Thing with Halperin, if you listen to him much, he's certainly not on the right. No. I mean, I think he really tries to be as straight a shooter as he can. And I don't agree with everything he says, but I think when he looks at journalism as a whole and see where it's gone, he will be honest about it. Not only that, he used to be a part of it.
2: Yeah, he worked inside the house. Yeah, absolutely.
0: So to see it go where it is now, mm-hmm. and as an independent guy, yeah, it grinds his gears. So he talks about it, and it's always interesting to me. You know, whether it's he's going off on Scott Pelley or whoever, because they deserve it. And Jake Tapper, what a joke with all this. Because, you know, CNN as a whole, think about this whole Fauci diary thing. They take a hit, too. I mean, Jake Tapper, he was not doing honest reporting.
2: No.
0: He's having dinner with the guy. And Fauci is feeding him questions to ask him. And then Tapper never challenges it on anything. And all that, it just, on it went. And, dude, Chris Cuomo. You know, you would put him on all the time. And, yes, you're also a friend, Chris, you know. As Chris is talking about, what, because he faked the COVID thing?
3: I have spoken to you almost without exception every day. And you have been calling me out of personal concern to make sure that I'm okay, that my wife was okay, that my son was okay. 11 o'clock at night, later, waiting for my show to end, Saturday, Sunday morning, the rare time you have with your family. Why?
4: Well, first of all, because you're a friend. I mean, you know, we have a professional relationship, but you're a friend.
0: Yeah, you're a friend.
2: Was that when he was in the basement working out?
0: Yeah, he finished the workout and finally he was fine.
1: Oh, when he faked having COVID?
2: Yeah, right. When he was in the basement, yeah.
0: Yeah. Yeah.
2: And he came rolling out of the basement, drenched in sweat because of the intense workout right before he went on the air.
0: Yeah. Yeah. And then all that. The correspondence between Fauci and Deborah Burke, is it Burks, right?
2: Yeah. Scarf lady.
0: Mm-hmm. Oh, yeah. Golly. It's infuriating going through all that. We'll see what happens with it. I mean, I'm not totally hopeful that he's going to go to jail.
2: No, me either. He's 85 years old. Yeah.
0: And I think with Halperin saying what he said, the guy's legacy is...
2: Oh, forever tarnished. Yeah.
0: Mm-hmm. Oh, it imploded.
2: Forever. Yeah.
0: Seriously.
2: Yes.
0: And anyone that says, well, I think he was great for us, you're outing yourself as a dope.
2: Well, that's
0: if you say that at this point.
2: Partisan mm-hmm. hackery at that point. Yes.
0: Yes. All right. Totally agree. You ready for your big three?
2: Yep.
0: And do you have any update on any sort of implant?
2: No, I don't. No,
0: okay,
2: I don't.
0: Just,
2: I
0: people were wondering. They were messaging the show. Is Scott going to address this?
2: Messaging the show.
0: That was... God. They are.
2: Okay. All right. Well, if they're messing the show, then no, I don't have any more to say on the subject, nor will I have anything more to say on the subject.
0: Again, this was all from the story out of Waco with this couple that apartment complex pool, and they were doing relations. The weird part was the guy said that they weren't actually having intercourse because he has a penile implant.
2: Which we didn't understand because I thought it would.
0: But he did admit there was sexual contact between the two. They were still both arrested. But because you did a radio show, the whole hour was about that.
2: Yeah.
0: So,
2: well, did I win an award for that?
1: Well, you know, I do have to say that a guy named Jackson, he's from Abilene, is asking you a question about that, Scott, since you are the expert. His is stuck on vibrate mode.
2: in the water?
1: What do you, how do you fix that, Scott?
2: I don't know if there is a vibrate mode on them, Jackson, but thanks for asking.
0: Are you ready for your big three?
2: His name is Jackson, you say?
1: Yes.
2: Okay.
5: Are you ready?
6: One, two.
5: It's the three most important news stories of the day.
7: I hit the trifecta.
5: Well, at least according to Scott Robbins. It's the trifecta on the Markley, Van Camp, and Robbins Show.
0: Every day about this time, Scott Robbins' top three stories helped by his hero.
8: I'm Casey Kasem.
2: Casey, are you an expert on penile implants?
8: No way.
2: Okay.
8: I'm ready.
2: I didn't think so, but don't want to ask. Anyway.
1: And he wouldn't have hosted it.
2: I don't know.
1: All right, more WNBA drama. That's number three in the trifecta.
2: Yeah, just days after the Indiana Fever guard Sophie Cunningham found herself under fire for defending women's sports, Seattle Storm center Stephanie Dolson appeared to offer a statement of her own. Arriving for Tuesday night's game, wearing a shirt that read, "Trans rights are human rights."
0: Original.
2: Own it, Stephanie. On its own, by the way, the shirt was probably no big deal, but considering what was going on and they were playing the Fever, well, it became a big deal at that point in time. Now, for her part, I will say this. Sophie Cunningham did not back down. She stands by what she said, and she's not
8: really
2: going to back down.
8: She's a terrific lady.
2: Yeah. And it's very interesting right now. I see how this thing's playing out. Now, my daughter, just a story here, my daughter who knows nothing and doesn't care one iota about sports,
0: mm-hmm.
2: right, said to me, I want to go see Sophie and Caitlin playing a game. I like what's going on there. And I'm like, wow, okay.
0: Yeah.
2: Not that we'll go, but I'll just say, okay, well, you know.
0: All over social media.
2: It's crazy the effect this is having.
0: Yeah, no good.
2: And again, the WNBA diving into these waters all the time is beyond me. I don't know why they can't stay above the fray and just enjoy the ride because they've had a nice year.
0: Doesn't matter.
2: And dude, you just shoot yourself time and time again.
0: Yes.
8: Now, on with the countdown.
2: I don't understand it.
0: Scott Robbins, trifecta, the top three of the day, up to number
8: two.
1: Number two, prediction markets are taking bets on whether or not Minnesota's ban on prediction markets will...
2: Yeah, it may not stand, legal. But it is right now. Federal judge yesterday blocked Minnesota from enforcing a newly enacted law that made the state the first national in the state to outright ban prediction markets, like Kelsey, Poly Market, those kind of things.
0: Mm-hmm.
2: District judge there issued a preliminary injunction on behalf of the Kelsey and Poly Market community. Their trading commission there said that under federal law, it's likely preempted the state law, which was set to take effect on Saturday. They said, no, not so fast. They're not going to do that. They're going to allow it to continue. Tim Walz, of course, because he's on his way out, he's decided he's going to go ahead and plant the flag on his side of the aisle, saying, well, this needs to be banned, and they're saying, no, it doesn't. Anyway, further involvement's coming up in other states, too, that are thinking about banning Poly Market in their states.
0: You know what the U.S. Senate midterm winner chances are right now?
2: What's that?
0: What do you think? Republican, what percentage chance?
2: What percentage chance do Republicans maintain the majority?
0: Yes.
2: 52%.
0: David?
1: 53.
0: David the winner, 55.
2: Really? That's better than I thought.
0: Yes.
8: And the countdown continues.
0: Scott Robbins, trifecta, top three of the day.
8: And finally... One.
2: You can bet on it in Minnesota now, too, by the way.
1: So no, go ahead. Number one, this is kind of grim. There's a lease option for phones.
2: Yeah, this is... Apple just announced that starting in July of 28, customers will no longer be forced to pay for their products up front. The tech giant will be rolling out Apple Upgrade, which is a leasing program for products with the help of something called Klarna, a buy now, pay later platform. The newer leasing option is set to replace the iPhone upgrade program with more devices and a new pricing structure. 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
0: Whoa.
2: Man.
1: I mean, it kind of makes sense because a lot of people do turn in their, like, they may have a payment plan with their provider.
2: Right.
1: And then they constantly upgrade it anyway. So Apple's trying to get into that market because a lot of people do change their phones once a year or every other year.
2: Yeah.
1: But
0: you also think of it this way. $1,000, say in 1996, mm-hmm. 30 years ago, is worth what now? About $2,000.
2: Yeah, easily. Yeah.
0: Somewhere, right?
2: Yeah.
0: You used to do the old rent a big screen TV.
2: Yeah.
0: The rent to own sort of thing.
2: Yeah.
0: And you thought, well, that's not exactly the wisest thing to do financially, but people did it, yeah. And people will probably do this.
1: Oh, they definitely will.
2: Do you remember the first thing you financed in your life?
0: Yeah.
2: I do too. It was a VCR.
0: You financed the VCR?
2: Well, I did because it was a friend of mine who had the store, owned the store.
0: What a loser.
2: And he was like, yeah, everybody wins on this kind of deal, you know. So I did. It was like $450.
0: So you had to take out a loan.
2: Well, no, I guess what you're saying.
0: For
2: yes.
0: a VCR?
2: It was $490 at the time, or $500 wow. or something like that, yeah.
0: No, mine was just a car.
2: Yeah. I didn't have to do that for a while.
0: You had, how?
2: I got paid cash. I had like $2,000 cars.
0: Okay.
2: You know, it's not like I had a nice car.
0: You were actually doing the Ramsey plan before Ramsey.
2: Yeah, and then I went out and blew it on a VCR.
0: Oh, yeah.
1: Well... Also, you know, maybe he was, spinning a couple of extra records in order to get the new car.
0: Oh, that's right. Were you into the payola by then?
2: No, I was working for stations. It didn't matter what we played. Nobody cared.
0: Oh, at that time, yeah.
2: We had no listeners.
0: Yeah, that's right. Yeah. I remember one time, man, you had no idea. You went and did a remote for a car dealer, and they sold you a car there.
2: At the remote.
0: And you had no plans of buying any sort of car. You're like, yeah, I really like this car. Well, you should buy it. Maybe I will.
2: And I did.
0: That is still
6: what
0: wild to me.
6: And there you have it.
0: Scott Robbins, Drive
2: Okay, I'll buy today. It now.
0: But you love that car.
2: Great car, yeah.
0: You really did? Okay. A news update to get to. Man, and I got three Nimrods to choose from. I'll let you choose next.

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4: Here's your forecast from News Talk 1250 KBRF. Today, patchy smoke, sunny and hot with a high of 93. Heat index values as high as 96. And a south-southwest wind. Overnight, a low of 72. 84 for Thursday, cloudy tomorrow with some showers possible into Thursday night. And Friday, a chance of rain and a high of 82. That's your weather from News Talk 1250 KBRF.

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0: The Markley, Van Camp, and Robin Show. It's true, the world changes very quickly, and that can create chaos for your savings. 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It's called The Secret War on Cash. 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
0: News update, David Van Camp.
1: Well, I don't know if it's a news update as much as it's just kind of funny. So, you know, when you go to pay at a convenience store, sometimes the little kiosk will ask you if you'd like to round up for some charity, whatever tax break the company is looking for, right?
0: Mm-hmm. Yep.
1: Okay. Well, they have self-checkout kiosks at some Circle K locations, the gas station. Mm-hmm. One guy bought a couple of Gatorades and a hot dog, and it said, "Would you like to donate to the American Red Cross?" Okay. It put him down for $8.5 billion.
0: Whoa.
2: Wow.
1: He's like, my credit limit is only $2 billion. Dang. So, of course, that was just a glitch, and he wasn't charged, you know, $8.5 billion that he doesn't have.
2: Put a dent in your checking account. Wow.
0: It's so, like, is your last name Musk or Bezos? Because if not, probably not going to be able to cover that.
1: Because apparently it is, they're experimenting with like AI-driven checkout procedures.
0: Oh, boy.
1: And so the AI hallucinated, you know, I guess Elon Musk sitting there. No, they just came up with a number and tried to charge him $8.5 billion.
0: Dang. That is crazy. All right, we got to get to Nimrod. You guys show us it.
3: When the going gets tough.
4: Damn it, this is too hard.
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3: It's Nimrod's in the News on the Markley, Van Camp, and Robbins Show.
6: I love the poorly educated.
0: All right.
7: Nimrod's the News. We go to Alabama's Gulf Shores International Airport. This is the old cannonball caper.
2: Is it?
7: Yes. Hmm. TSA officer Justin Dupree said he got a huge surprise as he was surprised when he was inspecting luggage. Said he found a medicine ball and other similar objects inside the bag of this woman and could not figure out what it was. But it turned out to be 5 cannonballs stolen from Fort Morgan, the military base in Alabama. Now, the passenger, this woman, is like, I have no idea how these cannonballs ended up in my bag.
2: No idea.
1: Sure. No idea.
2: None.
7: And you don't believe her?
2: No. I don't care. Was it Cannonball Tuesday?
7: No.
2: Okay.
7: No, she was telling the truth. It was later determined the passenger's 17-year-old grandchild stole the cannonballs from a storage area at the fort.
1: Wow.
7: Said in a statement, he thought the objects, which were wrapped in paper towels, could have been explosives after he saw them in an X-ray machine. The TSA agent's like, oh my gosh.
2: Well, yeah.
7: I need to get some quick help here. The larger one's about the size of a grapefruit. So Dupree contacted his supervisor, Dick Cash, who in turn contacted the TSA explosive specialist. And they're all like, what is going on here? And it turns out, yes, they found the cannonballs, tracked them back to Fort Morgan.
2: Wow.
7: And they decided not to press charges.
2: Thank goodness Dick Cash saw him.
7: No kidding. That's Nimrod's in the News.
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17: News this hour at Town Hall. I'm Bob Agnew in Washington. Dr. Anthony Fauci today repeatedly invoked the Fifth Amendment as he appeared before the Senate Homeland Security Committee. He declined to answer questions, dozens of them, in fact, about the way he handled the COVID-19 pandemic. Chairman Rand Paul was not happy.
18: The committee will have to consider, after this hearing, what appropriate action should be taken against you for the failure to testify after being directed to do so. It's against the law to obstruct an investigation of Congress. There will be repercussions to your refusal to testify today.
17: Dr. Fauci explained his reasoning.
19: Therefore, although it pains me to do so, because of the respect I have for the legislative branch of government and my decades-long record of cooperating with Congress, under the advice of my attorneys, I will invoke my right under the Fifth Amendment of the Constitution to refrain from answering your questions. Thank you.
17: Fauci declined to answer more than 50 times. That injects still more drama into partisan divides that have festered for years about the origins of the pandemic and how it was handled at the time by government officials, foremost of whom was Mr. Fauci. There's another attempt by Donald Trump to have multi-million dollar defamation verdicts tossed out.
20: President Donald Trump and the Justice Department are asking the Supreme Court to toss an $83 million defamation verdict, won by writer E. Jean Carroll, saying he can't be sued for comments he made while he was president during his first term, invoking the Westfall Act. It's the second time that Trump has asked the court to nix damages awarded to Carroll. The justices refused to hear his appeal for a 2023 jury verdict for $5 million that found Trump liable for remarks he made after his first term ended. That judgment has now been paid. I'm Lisa Dwyer.
17: On Wall Street, the Dow was down 499 points. More from townhall.com.
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17: The ongoing threat of rising energy prices has Italy taking a second look at nuclear power.
3: Nearly 40 years after Italy abandoned nuclear power following the Chernobyl disaster, Premier Giorgia Meloni's government is laying the groundwork for a return to atomic energy. Officials argue rising electricity demand and energy security concerns require a broader mix of low-carbon power sources, including next-generation reactors. Public opinion appears to be shifting, especially among younger Italians who view nuclear energy as a tool for meeting climate and energy goals rather than through the lens of past accidents. Keith Peters reporting.
17: The Federal Reserve has left the key interest rate unchanged today as they wrap up a two-day policy setting session here in the nation's capital. The Fed's rate setting committee reached a 9-3 decision after 2 days of deliberations, marking the fifth straight meeting with the benchmark rate kept around 3.6%. More from townhall.com. Russia is charging Telegram founder Pavel Durov with aiding terrorism and put him on the wanted list.
4: The announcement came a day after President Vladimir Putin called the past 5 years a difficult and critical period for Russia. The charges against Pavel Durov come as Russia restricts Telegram, one of the most popular messaging apps in the country. Durov earlier this year said the Russian authorities opened a criminal investigation against him and accused them of fabricating pretexts to restrict access to Telegram. I'm Karen Shamas.
17: U.S. Federal Commission, Communications Commission, I should say, is now banning imports of new foreign-made humanoid robots and power inverters. The move targets China, which dominates the global market for humanoid robots. The FCC's ban also includes quadruped robots, often called robot dogs. More on these stories can be found at Townhall.
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6: Here's your forecast from News Talk 1250 KBRF. Today, patchy smoke, sunny and hot with a high of 93. Heat index values as high as 96 and a south-southwest wind. Overnight, a low of 72. 84 for Thursday, cloudy tomorrow with some showers possible into Thursday night. And Friday, a chance of rain and a high of 82. That's your weather from News Talk 1250, KBRF.
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24: Welcome. This is Hot Talk with the Ox. Today, this is actually Hot Talk with the Matt.
25: Nice.
24: Filling in for Ox. Our very own Dan Oxner. Where is he? What is he doing? He just needed a day off? He needed to golf a little?
25: I'm not sure what he's up to.
24: Man, it's a mystery. You know, they used to have Where in the World is Carmen Sandiego? You remember that when we were kids?
25: Oh,
24: maybe.
25: Yeah.
24: I think I'm a generation ahead of you, Todd, but...
25: Nope, I remember.
24: Where in the world is Dan Oxner? It's a mystery, but I'm happy to be here. You know, it's actually kind of a lot to talk about. I'm having a hard time narrowing it down. You heard about corn sweat?
25: No.
24: Corn sweat. This is a thing. So the dew point is, you know, it's been really hot lately and really humid and... Mm-hmm. I got to tell you, so many of my friends and neighbors and yours too, they really just melt when it gets hot. I'm like, come on, toughen up. I like it when it gets hot. How about you, Todd?
25: Yeah, I like the heat. Much preferred over the cold.
24: Amen, brother. That's what I'm talking about. That's what I'm saying. Well, anyway, apparently, I learned a little bit about this, you know, preparing for the show, looking online, you know, what's in the news, making sure I didn't miss anything. And apparently, when it gets hot enough, all these rows of corn, the fields around us all throughout central Minnesota, the corn actually sweats. It takes up a whole bunch of moisture from the soil, and then it sweats it out, and that adds to the humidity and the dew point average. And I just thought that was interesting. I had never heard of corn sweat.
25: Must be terrible down in Iowa.
24: Well, that's the thing. Minnesota and Iowa are both dealing with those high temperatures and the corn sweat. 251-1990 is the Boulder Tap House call in or text line. Looking forward to talking to you, my dear listeners, today throughout the show. If something trips your fancy, something you want to talk about, feel free to call in. I also have some news here about National Night Out, which is a week from today. I think they've been plugging this probably for the last week, I would guess. But I just found out a little bit ago, this is Bob's thing. This is his project.
25: Yep.
24: This is August 4th. It's going to be at Lake George Eastman Park. Hanson Paving is the title sponsor. So we want to say thanks to Hanson Paving. This is really pretty cool. So National Night Out, most of you know what this is. It's an excuse to get your neighborhood together and socialize. So whether you do that with a cooler full of ice cream and another cooler full of beer, or whether you grill out and invite all the neighbors, whatever. The point is get outside the house and talk to one another. Man, so many of our society's social woes are because we don't talk to each other, right?
25: Mm-hmm.
24: Anyway, this is pretty cool. So it's going to be at Lake George Eastman Park. They are giving away a ton of prizes. There's 4 bicycles being given away by the St. Cloud Area Family YMCA. Summerland is giving away 12 $25 gift certificates, so a fun thing to go do with the family. There's going to be 5 family 4-packs of wristbands to Nickelodeon Universe and Crayola Experience, and to Moose Mountain Miniature Golf. 300 hot dogs, rolls, and chips, courtesy of Manea's Meats. Ice-cold beverages from Burnix, and the food is being served starting at 5:30. The prizes are given away at 6:30, and I would imagine it's going to go until the conversations had wound down and people decide it's time to go home.
25: Yep.
24: doesn't appear that there's an end time listed. So if you don't have a... and it sounds like this is not just for the Lake George neighborhood, right? This is for the St. Cloud area? Oh, he's on a call. So at any rate, I mean, he said I can come, and I live in Sartell. So as it is, our neighborhood is having our own neighbor's night out. Our next door neighbor, Jason and Stacy, they have a pool, and they always invite the neighbors over on first Tuesday in August is, I believe, how that's calculated. So we're looking forward to that. All right. So what else? We've got today we've got... Bibi Netanyahu is in the United States to meet Donald Trump, and I understand Zelensky as well.
25: Yep.
24: So we've got both of those conflicts are going to be on the national agenda. Lindsey Graham's funeral is today, and that would be, I think, an interesting segment to talk about listeners' views on Lindsey Graham and what they're going to remember about Lindsey Graham. Do you remember him fondly? I try to avoid the temptation when somebody I disagree with politically passes away. I try to avoid the temptation of saying, good. I just think that's bad for our souls. But maybe someone will prove me wrong and call in and say, no, this is good. I'm glad he's gone. Eh, it's a free country. Looks like we have a caller.
25: Your guest.
24: Well, he's way early.
25: You want to take a break here and then we'll get to him?
24: Yeah, let's do that. Well, I have Jason Miller coming in at in the second talk segment, then Levi Jacobson, and then Jason at 8:49. So I'm happy to talk to him next, but then we'd make Jason wait. So here's okay. I thought you meant Jason Borish. Yeah, see, that's a call, and Jason Miller's right here.
25: Oh, okay.
24: So we're going to talk to Jason Miller from Trust Real Estate in our house and home segment that I've just coined that term. I'm looking forward to introducing you guys to Jason. But let's hit a break, Todd, and we'll be right back on Hot Talk with the Ox.
0: Time to shut down on another day of trading. Here is Wednesday's closing market minute. Corn for September down 9.5. December down 8.75. March down 8.5. Soybeans for August down 34 cents. September down 28.75. November down 27.25. Soybean meal for August down $5. September down $3.40. December down $4.30. Chicago wheat for September down 1.75. December down 2 cents. March down 2 1/4. Hard red winter wheat for September down 0.75 cents. December down 1 1/4. Hard red spring wheat for September unchanged. December up 1.5. Minneapolis spring wheat for September up 2.5 cents, with December up 3 cents. Live cattle for August, 42.5 cents higher. October up 180. December up 202.5. February up 207.5. Feeders for August up 120. September up 1.42.5. October up 280. November up 302.5. Lean hogs for August down 242.5. October down 257.5. And that's a look at Wednesday's numbers.
1: Here's your forecast from News Talk 1250 KBRF. Today, patchy smoke, sunny and hot with a high of 93. Heat index values as high as 96. And a south-southwest wind. Overnight, a low of 72. 84 for Thursday. Cloudy tomorrow with some showers possible into Thursday night. And Friday, a chance of rain and a high of 82. That's your weather from News Talk 1250 KBRF.
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0: This is your I-94 ramp cone zone update. The 210 I-94 ramp is closed. The interchange ramps will be closed to all travelers during construction, and traffic to and from Highway 210 in Fergus Falls will be detoured to the County Road 1/Tower Road. Highway 210 will remain open for travelers during construction. Traffic will shift to one side of the bridge and will be reduced to one lane in each direction. For construction updates, visit the Fergus Falls Chamber at fergusfalls.com and click on the Cone Zone. 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
24: All right, we're back. Hot Talk with the Ox. Hot Talk with the Matt. Filling in for Ox this morning, who is on a mystery assignment. We'll have to ask him when he gets back. Yep. Maybe we should have a contest for see who comes closest to the pin for, like, what is he doing? Is he vacationing or is he on some secret assignment as a true journalist? But right now, I have a good friend of mine, Jason Miller of Trust Real Estate. I guarantee many of you listening know Jason because he has been so active between Chamber. I understand back in the day you used to have, not to belabor the point, but you used to come on the radio here.
9: Yeah, not that long ago, actually. Yeah. We were regular guests for Over 10 years, yeah. Wow. So just with life transitions and moves and changes and things like that, you don't hear us as often anymore, yeah. But it's awesome to be back. Thanks
24: well,
9: for the invite.
24: Welcome back. No, I'm glad to have you. And I'm glad to introduce those of you who don't know Jason. Jason is the founder and broker of Trust Real Estate. And I have a hard time keeping up with all of the different appointments that you are given and accolades and resume builders. Just recently, you were appointed by the National... what was that again?
9: So what I think what you're referring to is I will be the regional vice president for the National Association of Realtors, covering a 5-state area, Minnesota, the Dakotas, Nebraska, and Iowa. So effectively, I'm the conduit between the members of the realtor members in those 5 states and the national leadership. So it's a neat appointment. I was doing a little research in the last couple of days because someone had asked me and I didn't know the answer to it. I'm either the first or the second St. Cloud realtor to hold this title in the 115 years or so that the National Association of Realtors has been around.
24: Well, that's fantastic. I mean, you know, it's good to know that we've got some representation as many national associations throughout as many industries as possible. Tell us a little bit about what's going on in the market right now. Like, for those of us who might not be watching it, some of us have industries where we're watching what's happening in real estate all the time. Some of us because of our investments and things like that. But what can you tell us? What's going on right now in real estate?
9: Yeah, this is my 21st year.
24: Okay.
9: So I've seen a little bit of everything. I got licensed in 2005 when we were at a very high point in the market. I remember I was 25 years old and people were telling me, are you sure you want to get into real estate? Like, there's this talk of a bubble bursting. And I was 25. I didn't have a care in the world, no spouse, no children. It was like, I can afford to not be good for a couple of years if that's what it takes, just to kind of take my lumps and learn the ropes. So I did that, you know, and I worked through the recession. 2008 to 2013 were tough times for a lot of people. Home values were obviously down, but the mantra we have in our office and that I've always had professionally is find the opportunity.
24: Mm-hmm.
9: And the opportunity in those years, quite frankly, was for buyers and maybe most specifically first-time home buyers. Fortunately for me, in my middle, late 20s into my early 30s, that was my peer group, was first-time home buyers.
24: Okay.
9: So I helped a lot of those people purchase their first homes, which... 5 years later, 8 years later, whatever the case is, they're sure happy they bought that house when they did, because in a lot of cases, those values have since doubled.
24: Yeah.
9: So obviously worked through those years, worked through the COVID years, which ironically in the state of Minnesota, no tie to the pandemic. But in 2020 and 2021, we had consecutive record-setting transaction numbers for the state of Minnesota. And really, that had a lot to do with market conditions. If you recall what interest rates were, a lot of people are still holding on to their 2 and 3% rate that they purchased or refinanced.
24: I know I am.
9: In 2020 and 2021. So those were big, big years. I was president of the Minnesota Realtors in 2022. So I was out there talking to a lot of our members of what's happening in the market, engaging with property owners and kind of some things that are impacting people's ability to buy and sell real estate in Minnesota and across the country. And now fast forward to your question. And in 2026, you know, the question that realtors get all the time is, how's the market?
24: Mm-hmm.
9: If I had to use one word to summarize 2026, it's unpredictable.
24: and
9: what I mean by that is you can't take a paintbrush and just brush a broad stroke and say the market is doing this for everybody.
24: Uh-huh.
9: I'm looking at even neighborhood by neighborhood in central Minnesota. Have a client right now we're working with on a patio home south side of St. Cloud in that Angusshire area. So St. Cloud, Waite Park, there's 18 on the market at last look, which is quite a bit of inventory. So everything we've heard for almost 10 years now about all-time low inventory and high demand and things like that, we actually have an influx of inventory in that very specific market piece.
24: You look the at patio homes
9: in that one little snapshot, right? Like within this 60-day window or something like that. And then you look at other neighborhoods, Sartell, for example. If you're looking for a home between, let's say, $300,000 and $400,000, which is not a small price point, you might have 2 choices right now.
24: Wow.
9: And both of those homes may sell very, very quickly. What I always explain to everybody is there is a seasonality to our business in the real estate market in Minnesota. And where we're at today is, as soon as we come back from the 4th of July holiday, we start getting phone calls almost instantly, and the tenor of the conversation is, can I be settled by the time school starts? Which 2 months-ish maybe doesn't leave a whole lot of time, especially if you need to find a house, identify a house, make an offer on it, negotiate it. do your inspections and financing and all of those things, lenders want 30 to 45 days to close from the time an offer is accepted on a property. So the answer this year is maybe. You know, in years past, we could say, absolutely, there's inventory. Let's go out there. Let's find something. 2020 or 2021, we said, very, very unlikely that we can do this. This year, the answer is really, it depends. It depends what you're looking for, where it's at. So again, I use my 20 years of experience and say we've had a little flavor of every market segment that I've ever worked in happening right now this year as we speak.
24: Well, and I suppose there's probably some buyers who are a little less concerned with getting the very, very best price, you know, per square inch or whatever.
9: Yeah.
24: And they just want to live in the community before school starts, period. And that's what's motivating them. And then there's other people who are like, no, it's got to be the right deal or we're not moving. So,
9: yeah, you nailed it. I mean, especially when I'm talking to sellers of when an offer comes in or knowing working with buyers. And I really appreciate that. I'm at about a 50-50 split in my career of representing sellers and buyers. So I can see both sides of it. But you're exactly right. When I sit down with a seller, I explain to them when we get an offer on a place, we're going to learn very quickly if this is a buyer who is wanting to buy your house,
24: they're motivated,
9: who's identified it, or is out fishing for a deal, right?
24: Sure.
9: And they're just throwing out offers that may not be terribly appealing. They're not emotionally attached to this house. They're looking for that deal. And there are two different types of buyers.
24: Yeah, for sure. And it's nice to hear, though, that inventory is up. Because for so many years, all I heard was, inventory, there's just no houses to move into.
9: Yeah. I mean, and I think in the case of existing inventory, it really comes down to that baby boomer generation who's living in their homes for longer, which is great if it's being retrofitted or whatever case, or if it's serving their needs. We're certainly not trying to push anybody out of their house. But I think a lot of the conversation has come around to the fact of, hey, I've got my 3,000 or 4,000 square foot two story, and you're telling me for effectively the same price, I'm going to get an 1,800 square foot patio home. Like, I feel like I'm downsizing,
24: right,
9: but my price is remaining the same, like a stock, like any commodity or anything. Everything has its own market value, right?
24: Sure.
9: And these patio homes just have had a higher value for a long, long time. The appeal of one level living and the cost to build out versus the cost to build up. Now I think we're starting to get to a point where people are saying, even though I'm going from bigger house to smaller house, this bigger house is getting to be just too much to maintain, whether it's the property taxes on it, whether it's the utilities on it, whether it's just me having to go around and keep it clean and maintain the inside and the outside of the house.
24: Mm-hmm.
9: It's getting to a point where this is just a little too much for me that I am willing to simplify my life.
24: And I suppose that it, you know, I mean, you as a realtor might be seeing a lot more movement with patio homes, but the reality is it's the individual buyer or seller as far as what they need that's going to determine. Because if somebody is, they just had their second child and their first home is no longer big enough, they need more space, well, then it doesn't matter what patio homes are doing.
9: That's right. And it doesn't matter what the market's doing necessarily,
24: right?
9: Our business is the business of life transitions. I talk about that all the time. The happy ones like marriages and births of children, and the sad ones like death and divorce. Like, those are the things that typically trigger a home sale or a home purchase. And we're here to kind of guide through any of those life transitions.
24: Sure. And I know that there's some people, you know, they kind of think of, and I've known several realtors over the years, and I've kind of learned the fallacy of this statement, but I think a lot of people think that if you want to sell your house, you have to do it in April, May, or June, that prior to the 4th of July. But you're talking about how a lot of calls come in after the 4th of July. Needs to upsize, downsize, or change something can happen any time of the year, right?
9: Yeah, and statistically, again, talking about the seasonality of our business, regardless of market conditions, we actually see a busier activity pattern in the fall than we do in the summer. And I think a lot of people would never know that or believe that.
24: Is that unique to your firm, or is that
9: that's market wide?
24: Okay.
9: Yeah, that's market wide in central Minnesota. Best I can sum that up, being a dad of teenagers right now, is that once school breaks and summer hits, our schedules are so in flux. Our routine is broken up, right?
24: Mm-hmm.
9: And all of us are traveling and camping and going to the lake. I mean, you look at the traffic going up to Brainerd or Alexandria or wherever, like, we're not in our routine. So there is a little bit of a slowdown in June, which is kind of peak weather season in Minnesota. But again, we come back in July. And even for people who either don't care about being settled by the time school starts or just can't, we stay busy through the fall, which is tied to the fall tour of homes and things like that. And we stay busy up until Thanksgiving at a minimum.
24: Sure. Now, you started Trust Real Estate several years back, And I know how you've had seen quite a bit of growth. And tell us a little bit about how that all started and
10: sure.
24: what makes your firm unique amongst all of the different different brokerages in the market.
9: Yeah, thank you. So, again, I've been in the business for 21 years. Almost 20 of those years were at the exact same place. I've always had a heart for independent firms that fits my model of what's important to me, being locally rooted in the community, having mm-hmm. the decision makers being right in the community, which all the way down to when we're working with buyers and sellers is I don't have some of the corporate franchise fees that get passed along to consumers, right? It's very mm-hmm. clean, very cut and dry. I call it like my Jerry Maguire moment, right? If you remember the movie from the 90s, he just kept talking about more personal service, like who's coming with me kind of thing.
24: So you had a mission statement.
9: Exactly right. Yeah, we do have a mission statement.
24: Good.
9: So yeah, that's right. Yeah, but when I went to do my own thing, that was exactly it. I was very happy. I still cared deeply about the people at my previous brokerage that I was at for a long time, but it was just time for me to graduate and go do my own thing.
24: Sure.
9: And it wasn't because I was unhappy anywhere. It was just like I always knew that if I looked back at some point and had never ran my own brokerage or called my own shots and kind of forged my own path, I would have been disappointed in myself for at least trying. So, mm-hmm. About a year and a half ago, January 1st of 2025, I started Trust Real Estate Company. I had always been a big promoter of downtown St. Cloud. I think it catches a bad rap. I think there's a perception that's unwarranted in many cases. And I'd always been a promoter of it, but I said, I better finally put my money where my mouth is. So our offices are right around the corner from where you and I are sitting right now, just above the B-Side Indie Cafe, right downtown. And it's so fun because I can walk out the back door of my office and be within, steps of 10 amazing restaurants in downtown St. Cloud. So
24: that's awesome.
9: We're having a great time.
24: So when someone comes out to meet with you to talk about their next home, there's something fun for them to do after they're done with the
9: exactly
24: conversation.
9: Exactly right. Yeah. Even if you need to get a cup of coffee, it's right downstairs.
24: Absolutely. Well, Jason, thank you so much for coming in, telling us a little bit about Trust and what's going on in the market. And we'll hope to have you back soon.
9: Appreciate the opportunity. Thanks, Matt.
24: All right. We're heading to a break. We'll be right back with Hot Talk with the Ox.

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1: With SRN News, I'm Bob Agnew in Washington. The Federal Reserve has elected to keep its key interest rate unchanged today. They made that announcement after a two-day policy setting session. Three Fed officials dissented in favor of a rate increase.

0: attorney for about a year. On Wall Street right now, the Dow is down 900 points. This is SRN News.
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3: 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Filing for the Fergus Falls City Council and School Board is now closed. For the City Council, Ward 1 incumbent Laura Job is running unopposed. Scott Kwame and Eric Swanson are running in Ward 2. In Ward 3, Al Kramer and Alex Kutsky are competing for the position. And in Ward 4, there is a three-way race between Scott Rachels, Miranda Lape, and Dwayne Cookman. Four people filed for the Fergus Falls School Board: John Magnuson, Nicholas Ganeau, Eliza Robertson, and Zachary Blumberg. The ballots head to the printer on July 31st for the general election on November 3rd. The Hansel Lake Rest Area on westbound I-94 between Ashby and Fergus Falls will temporarily close for building maintenance on Thursday, July 30th. Work includes flushing the well and replacing filters. The parking lot will remain open, but the building facility will be closed from 8 to 5. Fargo Police and Red River Valley SWAT arrested a man late Tuesday night wanted on multiple warrants from multiple jurisdictions. 43-year-old Christopher Pankowski was arrested just before 11:10 Tuesday night. Officers were called to the 1300 block of 10th Street North around 8 o'clock. The public had been asked to avoid the area while the incident was ongoing. SWAT teams were called in because of Pankowski's criminal history and previous interactions with law enforcement. He complied with orders from officers and surrendered. In addition to his previous warrants, he's facing new charges of terrorizing and felony restraint. Financial assistance is now available for homeowners and renters affected by the July 6th tornado in Becker County. Minnesota Realtors has secured a $20,000 grant from the Realtors Relief Foundation to provide up to $1,000 in assistance to qualifying households impacted by the tornado. The funds can be used to help cover storm-related expenses, including temporary housing and property damage. Eligible applicants include homeowners whose primary residence were damaged by the storm, as well as renters who were displaced and incurred temporary housing costs because of the tornado. Applications are being accepted on a rolling basis through September 9th. More information and application forms are available on the Minnesota Realtors website. Dairy Farmers of America is responding to the authorization of a strike at the Cass Clay Creamery in Fargo. As part of ongoing negotiations, members of Teamsters Local 120 voted to authorize a strike on Monday. There is no strike currently taking place. In a statement, Dairy Farmers of America says they are actively working on a new collective bargaining agreement to continue offering competitive wages and benefits. For KBRFradio.com News, I'm Derek Sidian. Get more news at KBRFradio.com. 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
4: Here's your forecast from News Talk 1250 KBRF. Today, patchy smoke, sunny and hot with a high of 93. Heat index values as high as 96. And a south-southwest wind. Overnight, a low of 72. 84 for Thursday, cloudy tomorrow with some showers possible into Thursday night. And Friday, a chance of rain and a high of 82. That's your weather from News Talk 1250 KBRF.
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2: All right, here we are. Owner of a Lonely Heart. Todd, do you pick the bumper music each day? Yep. Do you just have a list to choose from? How do you go about choosing the bumper music?
3: Whatever I feel like.
2: Whatever you're in the mood for.
3: Yep.
2: That's awesome. Well, this is a blast from the past, but I've got another friend in studio here. By the way, this is the Matt filling in for the Ox on Hot Talk with the Ox and KNSI. I've got another guest to introduce you to. This is Levi Jacobson of Oak Park Enterprises. Say hi to the world, Levi.
4: How's it going, everybody?
2: Levi is, I think, somebody that you need to know. Oak Park Enterprises, well, first of all, let me just ask you. So you do roofing and exteriors.
4: Correct.
2: So tell me a little bit about your history. How did you get into this? Just briefly, how long you've been doing this work, and how long has Oak Park Enterprise been in, an entity?
4: Yeah, for sure. Yeah, so I'm 23 now. I started in the industry before I could drive, 14, 15.
2: Kinda. You're saying you're 23 years old now is what you
4: are. Correct, yeah. Yep.
2: That's one of the things I'm kind of impressed by, Levi. He's a pretty young guy, but his business is booming, so go ahead.
4: Yeah, started in the industry at a young age, 14, 15, got, you know, primarily in the roofing industry and kind of stuck with me ever since, and then transitioned into my own identity in 2024 when I founded Oak Park Enterprise, and then kind of transitioned everything, you know, full time throughout the course of this summer. And yeah, everything's been going great. And
2: that's awesome. Yeah. And so what types of services do you offer then? Obviously roofing, but like, where does it go from there?
4: Yeah. You know, roofing, siding, primarily, you know, the full exterior package.
2: Okay. Gotcha. But not gutters.
4: No, correct. Not gutters.
2: We talked about that. And we're going to be hearing from the guy I know who does gutters in the next segment, Jason Borish from Gutter Shutter. So tell me a little bit about what do you think? You've seen some pretty tremendous growth year over year in your business. And at such a young age, I find that inspiring. What do you think about Oak Park Enterprise has made you unique?
4: You know, I would say what kind of sticks out from us, our company, is just how deeply embedded we are locally. I grew up in, you know, the Foley area. I graduated high school from Foley, went to college in St. Cloud, and I guess just our whole crew, everyone, we're very deeply embedded locally, and everything's in-house. You know, we don't subcontract any work. Everything's done by our crew in-house, and I guess that's kind of, I feel, something that sticks out from us compared to some other contractors.
2: Yeah, and I know you had mentioned that you personally, as the owner of the business, are on the job every
4: day.
2: At the job site. Okay. Yep. So when you have multiple jobs going on at once, how do you juggle all that?
4: You know, kind of just, you know, bounce around, and, you know, we're not a big company. I got five guys full-time with me. So pretty much we're running one job site at a time. You know, we have some odds and ends here and there, but like a full scope, bigger project, like, that gets our full attention.
2: Sure. That makes sense. So one of the things that I have learned over, you know, I'm over twice your age. I feel like an old man when I'm talking to you, but, you know, I've met a lot of different contractors over the years. Part of it is through the work that I do, you know, my day job when I'm not subbing for the Ox. You know, sometimes their model is when a storm hits, they go to where the storm is and they start ringing bells until they find work to do. And, you know, I guess there's probably a way of doing that legitimately, but it certainly leaves a lot of room for the storm chasers that, you know, we all roll our eyes about. You know, they're here today, gone tomorrow. If you have a problem with the install or if something isn't done right, they are gone, man. Good luck finding them again. So I think for a lot of us, it puts, you know, bad taste in our mouth. And it's like, well, how do you know? Because some people will never miss an opportunity to tell you you need a new roof. Even if your house is brand new and the roof is perfect, they'll still say, oh, yeah, this has got to go. You need a new roof. Because that's how they make money. Mm-hmm. But I know you, and I know that's not who you are. So can you, do you have any tips for homeowners to just know this is how you can kind of tell if you need a new roof or not? Is there any information you can share there?
4: Yeah, no, I mean, obviously the age has a, you know, big factor in it, you know, as far as, you know, some of the insurance side of things. But kind of a saying I kind of live by is, you know, once your roof is old enough to drink a beer, it's probably time to start thinking about some options. But, you know, to be honest,
2: 21 years old. Yeah. Okay, gotcha.
4: But, you know, like, you know, there's obviously evidence, you know, as far as like some thermal cracking you can experience throughout old age and just UV exposure, you know, again and again over years. You know, there's wind damage could be another thing, you know.
2: And hail.
4: Yeah, there, you know, there's all sorts. And in the winter time, we get some pretty harsh winters in Minnesota that can lead to some issues as well over time. You know, so there's so many different factors that can lead to, do I need a new roof, or maybe I'll be good for another few years, you know? So, I mean, I guess my suggestion on that is, you know, whether, you know, just to get a reputable local company, mm-hmm. you know, to give an honest, thorough, you know, inspection. And,
2: sure.
4: You know, because we've looked at a lot of roofs ourselves, too, where it was okay. You know,
2: yeah.
4: There isn't a reason to replace it quite yet.
2: Yeah. So. That is, see, that's one of the things I love about you, Levi, is that I know you're an honest, God-fearing guy, and you got to find a roofer who is willing to tell a prospective client that they don't need a new roof. Mm-hmm. If you can find that roofer, you're probably in good hands, because the actual task of putting the shingles on, whereas it is a skill, that's probably not the biggest hurdle to overcome. It's working with someone who's, you know, has scruples and is going to lead you down the right way. Now, the insurance industry, you probably can, I know you're not an insurance guy, but the insurance industry has changed a lot regarding, you know, what the benefit is if you have a claim on a roof. Can you speak to that a little bit? Do you have some experience with that?
4: Yeah, no, for sure. You know, yeah. Granted, you know, I haven't, you know, been doing my own thing for as many years, you know, but throughout kind of the COVID duration and kind of some of those timelines, I think that there was a lot of, you know, insurance claims that weren't getting fully, you know, thoroughly inspected by some insurance companies, and just kind of the, you know, social distancing that we had to experience throughout the COVID days. And there was a lot of claims that got pushed through over the past few years. So I find it now even, you know, it's harder. It's not always the easiest thing to, you know, get through the insurance company and, you know, get clients taken care of. But it is still doable. But, yeah, they're changing it, you know, the proration now, and the deductibles have gone up a lot. And I mean, there's definitely paying some repercussions now from kind of some of the past insurance.
2: Yeah, and if you're not entirely certain what we're talking about, I certainly would recommend, if you haven't already done so, talk to your insurance agent and find out with your policy what has changed, because virtually everybody's policy has changed over the past, you know, what, 5 years?
4: Yeah, 100%. Yeah, a lot's changed.
2: Yeah, after several national level natural disasters, there were so much money paid out to claims that the whole industry, the whole insurance industry, had to rework their standards as far as, you know, we can't just give full replacement cost for every roof that's damaged. I can remember times in the past where we had a roof replaced. Gosh, this would have been like maybe 15 years ago. And our house was not particularly old, but there was a hailstorm and all the other houses on our block were getting their roofs replaced. Guy came out and said, yeah, we're going to get you a whole new roof. And it was like, holy cats, does it really need... the whole thing needs to be replaced. It was easy to get a full roof replaced back in the day. The problem is it wasn't sustainable. And, you know, the industry kind of looked at it and said, if we go bankrupt as an industry, like if we can't insure anybody anymore, then we've got all new problems. So they had to rework it. So now it depreciates over time. If your roof is, you know, 10 years old, you're going to get less value than if your roof was 5 years old, things like that. So if people want to reach you, Levi, what is the best way to reach you? Phone number, website?
4: Yeah, I mean, we're pretty much all over. We do a lot of on Facebook and Instagram, pretty much every social media platform.
2: What's the phone number if somebody wanted to call in and get a quote on a roof?
4: 320-339-0046.
2: Fantastic. And find them on online at, what is it, oakparkenterprise.com?
4: Correct.
2: Very good. Well, it is time for our next break. Levi, thank you so much for coming in. That's Levi Jacobson with Oak Park Enterprise. Give him a call if you need a quote or have any questions on a roof. And we're going to head to break, and we'll be right back with Matt on Hot Talk with the Ox.
3: 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Today, patchy smoke, sunny and hot with a high of 93. Heat index values as high as 96. And a south-southwest wind. Overnight, a low of 72. 84 for Thursday. Cloudy tomorrow with some showers possible into Thursday night. And Friday, a chance of rain and a high of 82. That's your weather from News Talk 1250 KBRF.
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0: that's the best I can do. That's the part of the song that... That's the part of the song. You know what? I think I just had the talk back button pushed down, and they probably couldn't hear me do my scream.
1: No, we heard it.
0: Okay, good. Yeah, I was thinking. So Colonel Todd texted in and said, Todd, this is the other Todd, keep the music coming. Great picks.
1: Do my best. And, I have one job.
0: Yeah, we won't get fooled again. That actually would be the perfect lead-in for the next segment, where I would like to talk to everybody. I would like to talk with you guys about outrage fads. I'll tell you what I'm talking about later, but we need to not get fooled again. What was that quote by George Bush the Younger? Fool me once, shame on you. Then you fool me. Can't get fooled again.
1: Yeah.
0: That was the best. Anyways, okay, I have got my next guest, and the third of four for the show today. My next guest is Jason Borish of Gutter Shutter of St. Cloud. Jason, can you hear me?
2: I can. Yeah, and thanks for having me.
0: Yeah, you bet. Thanks for calling in, and I apologize. A little bit of confusion earlier. We had Jason Miller on at the 8 o'clock, quarter after, and... So he called in earlier. You have been ready to go here, so thanks for your patience. I thought this would
2: I'm ready.
0: So this is I'm talking house and home today. We had Jason Miller talking real estate, Levi Jacobson, who I can't wait to introduce you to, by the way, outside of the show, because he does roofing and siding and exteriors, but does not do gutters. So the perfect solution for that situation is Gutter Shutter. Jason, tell us a little bit about Gutter Shutter. What do you guys do? What is Gutter Shutter?
2: Well, Gutter Shutter, in the short of things, it's the nation's best debris shedding gutter available. It is a true debris shedding system that is a clog-free gutter system, meaning you don't have to get up there and maintain it.
0: So you don't have to dig out the leaves and the debris and that type of thing.
2: Yeah. So it's kind of one of those get it and forget it type of things that we all love for our homes, right? You know, we want to invest in our homes and make it better, but essentially kind of check off a to-do list item of, having to get up there and clean your gutters out. So we want gutters to function all of the time, not just some of the time. And to do that, we need a strong debris shedding system that actually holds up with our climate.
0: Very good. And you guys do, if I'm not mistaken, you guys do other types of like more traditional gutters as well, right? Like anything gutters, you can pretty much do.
2: Yeah, absolutely. So my background is home improvements. My dad, Tom Borsch, started Minnesota Home Improvements in St. Joe in 1975, before I was born. So I grew up in the construction industry. I just gravitated towards the gutter side of home improvements, seeing at a young age just truly the importance of water management and keeping the basement foundation dry and getting that water away from that foundation. So, I started working for him in 2003. This year marks year 24, I've been in the gutter industry, specializing in debris shedding gutters. But like you say, we do open trough style systems, your standard 5-inch case style gutters, pretty much what you see on most houses. And then with those, there's so many different add-on attachments, you know, I'm doing air quotes with clog-free gutters that you can get. But I've been in this industry long enough, and we've just chosen not to offer those type of systems to our customers because we know the efficiency of them and long-term just doesn't hold up. You know, you don't really get your best bang for your buck when you're doing those add-on type systems. You know, they're relatively cheap, so it's not, you know, costly to your budget. It's just, in my eyes, you kind of throw the money away if you still have to maintain them.
0: Yeah. So, well, and one of the reasons I invited you on, Jason, and I should point out, Jason would have loved to have come into the studio today, but he's actually, they have a location out in Sioux Falls, and that's where he is today. So he's, traveling the world with his with his different locations. But it comes down to the honesty again. Both you and Levi, my previous guest, have had opportunities to demonstrate to me your integrity. And that's so important to me as a consumer, but that's also the type of business that I want to share with friends. And I told you guys when I met you, you and Amy is Jason's business partner. I had been at the home show here back in, what was that, March?
2: And yep, in March.
0: Yeah, and that's where I met you guys. And before I met you, I won't name names, and I'm not trying to, you know, badmouth another, you know, one of your competitors necessarily, but a name that everybody would know. They're very well advertised. They also do a debris shedding type of gutter. They were really on me, like white on rice, about letting them come out and do an estimate for my house. And, you know, I was a young guy, and I was like, okay, you know, I'll let him get a feather in his cap. I said, as long as you understand my house is still relatively new in the great scheme of things, I'm really sure I don't need gutters. And they're like, that's totally fine. It'll take like 20 minutes, and we'll just let you know what we see. Well, they came out there, and it wasn't 20 minutes. It was 2 hours, at least, maybe more. And they quoted me a price for a new gutter system, and it was over $30,000. And I was really like, I didn't even know what to say. I'm like, okay, first of all, like I said before, I don't need gutters. But are you kidding me? $30,000? I mean, we don't own the White House. You know, it's not a shack, but that just blew my mind. And then I talked to you guys, and I said, you know, here's my house. You know, what for your service, what would it be? And you guys were like half of the cost. And I was like, oh, my gosh. So I already told you the other guy said $30,000. You could have said $29,000. But you were interested in helping me get bang for my buck. And I really appreciate that about you guys. Well, Jason,
2: yeah, that's part of that don't get fooled again type.
0: You got it, man. You got it. Thanks for calling back the Who. All right. Well, that music means we're heading into another break. Jason, next time, hopefully we'll be able to get you in studio. But thanks for joining us today.
2: Yeah, thanks for having me, Matt.
0: All right. We will be right back in scant seconds on Hot Talk with the Ox.

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5: Everyone has...
6: News this hour at Town Hall. I'm Bob Agnew in Washington. Funeral services for the late U.S. Senator Lindsey Graham wrapped up today. It took 2 days to commemorate the senator. They started yesterday here in Washington and concluded today in his home state of South Carolina. Among the speakers today, former Congressman Trey Gowdy, who said Graham was a very hardworking colleague.
7: I never met a less pretentious person in my life than Lindsey Graham. It wasn't the trappings of office that he cared about. It was the work. And there is some bitter symmetry to the fact that it was work that he lived for, Darlene, but I am convinced that it is work that took him from us.
6: Gowdy directing his remarks there to Darlene Graham. That is the senator's sister, who is filling out the remainder of his term and will run for re-election to continue in that role. Dr. Anthony Fauci facing some heat today as he handled questions from the Senate Homeland Security Committee. He refused to answer most of them, citing the Fifth Amendment right about 50 times. And it was chairman of the committee, Rand Paul, who is one of Fauci's biggest critics, who was not happy about that.
8: Instead of an apology, you have for years avoided responsibility. Regarding the lockdowns, you argue that you did not personally issue every lockdown order, close every school, or impose every mandate, but officials across the country invoked your authority to justify these decisions. And you presented your recommendations not as judgments open to debate, but as dictates of science itself.
6: Fauci says he should never have been subpoenaed by the chairman to begin with.
9: Obvious obsession with calling for my prosecution, his repeated slanderous comments about me, and recently his publicly releasing my unredacted personal diary aimed at embarrassing and intimidating me.
6: More of these stories at townhall.com.
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6: Also at Town Hall, a federal judge has temporarily blocked Minnesota's law banning prediction markets. It had been set to take effect on Saturday. You'll find breaking news at townhall.com. The murder trial of Lindsay Chancey began this week in Plymouth Superior Court. She sobbed in court today as jurors listened to her husband's anguished 911 call after he came back from an error to find that she'd strangled their three children in their Massachusetts home.
12: Can you describe that phone call for us?
13: It was very brief. I just said, I think there's a generic brand, and I said, is this one okay? And she said, yeah, that's fine.
12: And what was her demeanor during the call?
13: She's pretty quiet. It sounded like she was busy. I remember hanging up thinking she's probably in the middle of giving baths or something like that.
6: A performer has been shot in the neck with an arrow during a circus in upstate New York. Authorities say it happened during a crossbow sharpshooting demonstration when one performer, apparently not much of a sharpshooter, accidentally hit another person. More on these stories at Town Hall.
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14: 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Today, patchy smoke, sunny and hot with a high of 93. Heat index values as high as 96 and a south-southwest wind. Overnight, a low of 72. 84 for Thursday, cloudy tomorrow with some showers possible into Thursday night. And Friday, a chance of rain and a high of 82. That's your weather from News Talk 1250, KBRF.
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0: Good morning, good morning, good morning. This is the Matt filling in for the Ox, Dan the Ox Auctioneer on KNSI this morning. It's good to be back. It was nice to talk with all of you yesterday. Had a great time. Had a bunch of friends come in and share their business expertise. And today, we're going to kick off the show with a good friend of mine, Jacob Ringsted. I want to tell you a little bit about Jacob. Jacob is, he grew up in Sartell and went to Sartell High School, got involved in Republican politics 8 years ago, getting his start on his college campus with the College Republicans and Turning Point USA. Since then, he's gone on to lead multiple party organizations, including the Minnesota Young Republicans, as well as advising candidates for local office and including members of Congress in D.C. He's seen party politics not only here in St. Cloud, but also the national level. And I had the privilege of working with Jacob when we both served on the Senate District 13 Executive Committee and became friends there. I have found him to be very knowledgeable and the perfect guest to come on and talk about the upcoming primary. So the question is, did I hit the right buttons? Jacob, can you hear me?
1: I can hear you, Matt.
0: Okay, great. We got it all set. Welcome to the show. So we're talking primary, the upcoming primary election, August 11th. So a little over a week to go.
1: Thank you.
0: Almost 2 weeks.
1: Yeah, thanks, Matt, for having me on. Yeah, Minnesota has their primary election a little under 2 weeks away. It's not a national day. It's just a Minnesota-specific day. I do know Wisconsin's got theirs on the same day as well, and Minnesota's, of course, doing the primary for all their midterm elections, that being the governor, all their statewide offices, the entire state legislature between the House and the Senate. We've got a U.S. Senate seat that's open that Tina Smith's not seeking re-election in. So this is the big year for Minnesota-specific
0: politics. Yeah, it is a big year. And by the way, to be clear, the Democrat primary is actually on August 12th. Isn't that right? No, I'm just kidding.
1: Well...
0: That was me making a joke. No, the primary election is on August 11th for all parties, all everybody. So, should we? Where do you want to start? Should we talk about the gubernatorial race first?
1: Well, yeah, and just to give a little background for some of the listeners who may have not participated in a primary or hear something today that they might want to take action on with it. Minnesota's primary, we don't have partisan designation on your voter registration. So you, when you walk up to the poll, which is the same site that you go to in November, you elect to take a ballot, whether it's they'll ask you which ballot do you want the Republican ballot, do you want the Democrat ballot? And the key thing here is they don't record that information. That's private information. Nobody, no state party gets that information. No candidates get that information. So you can take, even if you vote or Republican in November, you can take a Democrat ballot. And I wouldn't advise that. I'd advise you vote in the primary of your preferred party, but that's just one note I want to make.
0: Yeah. Interesting distinction there. And I also, they can vote early too, if they prefer. If for some reason on the 11th, they cannot be there, there is an early voting option.
1: Yeah. At distinct locations within Stearns County and Benton County. I know in Benton County, the main locations in Foley, Stearns County is the service center, as well as this, I think it's the St. Cloud City Hall / Courthouse as well in Stearns. For the Sherburne area or Morrison, I don't know off the top of my head, but the Minnesota Secretary of State's website has that. Mail is starting to get to be a little bit of a tight timeline if people are looking to do a mail-in ballot for the primary.
0: Yeah, and that's the, between you and me, that's the part that I think they should just do away with entirely. Well, with the exception of like military members and, you know, some circumstances, but I know in the nationwide, in the precincts where they allow just mass mail-in balloting, especially in California where they actually send the ballot to everybody, what a mess.
1: Well, and to think that technically this election's been open for a month and 3 days. Our mail-in balloting started on June 26th.
0: Right.
1: I mean, that's a long time to have a mail or a election season as opposed to election day.
0: Right. Yeah, I would be happy to see an election day, but that's not something I get to choose. So, okay. What else? What are your thoughts on the gubernatorial race?
1: So the Democrats, they wholeheartedly endorsed Amy Klobuchar at their convention, and she's going to be by far and away the only major candidate in their primary. But when you hop over to the GOP side, that is a widely contested mm-hmm. and a race that should bring in national attention for the primary. You've got, of course, the friend of the president and publicly supported by the president, Mike Lindell, who is the big name in that. Kendall Qualls is the endorsed candidate from the Republicans. He earned the endorsement at the Duluth convention at the end of May. And then you have the legislative leader and House Speaker Lisa Damith, who's, of course, from the Stearns County area.
0: Right.
1: She is widely seen as the most likely candidate to win in November. That's a consensus shared by many people, many operatives, many national figures as well. She brings a unique balance to the table.
0: Right. And really, so to be clear,
1: she would be.
0: Yeah, and I don't mean to cut you off, but to be clear, what you're talking about is, should she win the primary, she is seen as the most likely to beat a Democrat compared to the other Republicans who are in the primary. If she wins the primary, polls are showing she has the greatest chance of becoming the governor. That's what you're saying.
1: Correct.
0: Yeah.
1: One interesting note on her too, all the fundraising numbers came out yesterday, the updated fundraising numbers. She's got the biggest war chest to go up against Democrat. I mean, mm-hmm. of course, Amy's got $4 million of cash on hand, but Lisa's got $400,000, which is the most of any of the Republican mm-hmm. Primary challengers, primary candidates. So I think that's going to be a big piece in that too.
0: Right. And I don't mind telling you, like, Lisa's hands down my favorite candidate. I asked specifically, and Ox said, yeah, share your opinions. That's totally fine. Lisa, so in the endorsing process, the way that Kendall Qualls got endorsed, Lisa was, after the first several ballots, clearly the most popular candidate in the room. And the purpose of the endorsing process is to try to figure out, using a small sample of Republicans across the state, which of these candidates is the one who is generating the most enthusiasm, that the most of that sample set believes can, you know, carry that torch to a victory in November, right? Well, Qualls kept coming in number two. Lindell kept coming in number three in each ballot. So finally, when Lindell was bumped off of the list, he partnered up with Qualls to block Lisa's endorsement. Now that, it to me, to my thinking, is not the purpose of an endorsement convention. It's not to block the most popular candidate by Frankensteining together two candidates who are less popular. Because the moment that endorsement happened of Kendall Qualls, he immediately lost, 40% of his delegate support, because they were all planning on voting for Lindell in the primary anyway. So what we really accomplished in that is we blocked the most popular candidate from getting an endorsement, which to me just seemed like farcical. And, you know, it's interesting, though, the fact, and I understand why Trump endorsed Lindell. Trump values loyalty. We've seen that in all kinds of different instances. So kind of interesting how that all shook out. But yeah, I'm all due respect to all my Kendall fans and Lindell fans out there. Nothing personal, but I'm with Lisa all the way. Well, Jacob, we need to head to a break here, but if you can stick with us, I'd like to continue the conversation after the break. And so we're going to head to commercial here. Thanks for being with us today on Hot Talk with the Ox on KNSI.
2: Here's your forecast from News Talk 1250 KBRF. Today, patchy smoke, sunny and hot with a high of 93. Heat index values as high as 96 and a south-southwest wind. Overnight, a low of 72. 84 for Thursday, cloudy tomorrow with some showers possible into Thursday night. And Friday, a chance of rain and a high of 82. That's your weather from News Talk 1250 KBRF.
3: This is your I-94 ramp cone zone update. The 210 I-94 ramp is closed. The interchange ramps will be closed to all travelers during construction, and traffic to and from Highway 210 in Fergus Falls will be detoured to the County Road 1 / Tower Road. Highway 210 will remain open for travelers during construction. Traffic will shift to one side of the bridge and will be reduced to one lane in each direction. For construction updates, visit the Fergus Falls Chamber at fergusfalls.com and click on the Cone Zone. 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Laundry piling up while the roads are torn up? 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
8: This is Minnesota News Network. I'm John Anderson. Firefighters are making progress on several northern Minnesota wildfires. The July lightning incident remains at just over 64,000 acres, with more than 1,000 personnel assigned. Officials say cooler, wetter conditions have helped firefighting efforts, but crews remain alert for new starts following more than 300 lightning strikes from weekend storms. A climatologist says due to weather systems developing in the Pacific Ocean, Minnesota's likely to have a warm winter. Justin Glisson is a former atmospheric science professor.
9: There's an 81% chance that it will be a very strong El Nino. This could be the warmest year on record because more cloud cover in the Pacific locks in that global temperature, and that's where we see a global average temperature that's much above average.
8: Glisson says the upper Midwest isn't seeing the fingerprints of El Nino right now, but the impact is likely to hit late this fall. This is MNN.
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0: Here we are again. Matt Westland filling in for Ox on KNSI's Hot Talk with the Ox, along with the Ramblin' Man, Jacob Ringsted. I think that's a very appropriate lead-in for you, Jacob. What do you think?
1: Well, sometimes I can really, really go on and on, I guess.
0: That's fun. No, I say it with all due respect. I'm glad to have you. And so we were just talking about the upcoming primary race on August 11th. And what do you have any other insights or analysis into the gubernatorial race before we move on to some other races?
1: One thing, and this is might be a can of worms to open up, but I think Amy Klobuchar, and I want to touch on Amy Klobuchar. Of course, everyone knows her as the senator. And I think there's one funny thing that a lot of Republicans might say about Amy is the only thing moderate about Amy Klobuchar is her haircut. It's probably the truest thing I've heard.
0: Yeah.
1: I know that she portrays herself as the nice Minnesota mom, and she definitely markets herself that way. Her voting record is quite the opposite of true moderate in the Senate. I think she has eyes on the White House.
0: Yep.
1: There's a leadership vacuum in the Democrat Party right now.
0: Mm-hmm.
1: And we saw this in 2020, where all of a sudden it felt like these superdelegates picked Joe Biden out of nowhere. The night before the Minnesota primary, Amy Klobuchar randomly drops out of the race. Pete Buttigieg randomly drops out of the race. The Democrat Party doesn't want, the leaders don't want Alexandria Ocasio-Cortez. She's not palatable. DSA is not palatable to the right. nation right now. And I think Amy Klobuchar, right, and frankly, the way I look at the election right now, Minnesota could be headed towards another DFL trifecta.
0: Yeah.
1: I think that's a reality.
0: That's what's on the line.
1: I don't want that to happen.
0: And by the way, as a reminder to all of you listening, G just texted in, Amy Klobuchar is the commie mommy. I like that. Good one, G. I want to remind everybody that over 200,000 Minnesota Republicans chose not to vote at all. They did not show up to the polls in the last gubernatorial general election. We would have won if they just voted, because we can assume that Republicans would have voted for Republican candidates.
1: And to a lot of those people, a lot of people might say, well, I'm just one vote. I say if everyone who says, well, I'm just one vote, got together, went out and voted, I think our country would be in a probably a lot better place.
0: Well, yeah, one would assume. But I mean, in Minnesota, I mean, I get it. We've been under the Democrat boot heel for quite a while. But if we give up and we abdicate our opportunity and our what I consider to be an obligation to be part of the process, we've got to make sure that, look, it doesn't matter. You go and you vote every single time. Follow your conscience, of course, but I would submit that just vote red all the way down the ticket. And the other thing is in a lot of cases, the state races, which we're going to talk about here in momentarily, those are sometimes even more impactful to our lives here in Minnesota. At some of the local races, same thing, school boards, all of them, vote for conservatives all the way down. And if just because you're not excited about who's at the top of the ticket, if you miss the opportunity to go vote, you're creating additional problems. So that's right. How I really feel about it.
1: A lot of if you're a business owner, even just as a general employee in our economy, as a general consumer in our economy, your day-to-day life is much more controlled, much more overseen by a governor of Minnesota than it would be by the president.
0: And an attorney general.
1: Much more.
0: Yes.
1: And an attorney general.
0: Yes.
1: Absolutely.
0: The state legislature.
1: Enforce our laws.
0: I was just talking on the way into the shop. I was talking with my friend Tanner Lamser from Groundsman. He was in yesterday in studio talking about his business. And he's my lawn guy. And I was asking about, did you guys come out and do the weed and feed? And they did. I said, I didn't see any of the little flags, you know, that go in the yard. And he said, yeah, unfortunately, the state has regulated those little flags. They have to be exactly the right size. They have to be exactly the right number of inches away from the curb. They have to have exactly the right font size. We're limited to which colors we can have. And there are companies that have pre-made those flags, and they're available at Home Depot and other sources for these landscaping contractors. They're of widely available. Well, now, because of all this legislation, he has to go in and get these things custom made. He had to find a place to do this for these stupid little flags. This is what they're spending time legislating. And it's just dumb. And it makes it harder for businesses who end up leaving Minnesota. They end up saying, you know what, we're going to relocate to Iowa, North Dakota, South Dakota, where they're more friendly to helping businesses do their thing and grow the economy. And we're driving them away. So, yes, you have to vote for all of the different sources. And, you know, Jacob and I are here today to tell you exactly who to vote for. Anyway, Republican, well, anyway.
1: Yes. The thing about the risk of the DFL trifecta, you know, they passed a big sick and paid family medical leave in the last legislature, which put a strain on businesses. There's nonprofits I've heard from that are looking at their financials saying, we can't afford this.
0: Yep.
1: These are not organizations that are raking in, you know, billions of dollars in profits like the organization or the big corporations down in Minneapolis that this was supposedly targeted at. These are community programs. These are people that are just looking to make their community a better place. And it's shuttering nonprofits. It's shuttering small businesses. It created a world of unknown.
14: Yeah.
1: You know, as much as we may like the idea of a 3-month parental leave, you know, the bonding time with a newborn, that puts strain on businesses to be like, okay, now do we have to bring in a temp person for 3 months?
14: Mm-hmm.
1: But we don't have the capacity to take them on full time beyond that, or put strain on the people around us that are already hired here. So
14: yeah, absolutely.
1: A Democrat trifecta again would put higher taxes on wealth. And this isn't just the top 1%.
14: Right.
1: I don't think that, that's just going to be for the top 1%. No. Nope.
14: Yeah.
1: They've made it pretty clear that it's going to come down as well.
0: And this is not a foregone conclusion. Like I said before, if the 200,000 Republicans who didn't get off their duffs and go and vote the last time around, we would have won. The House and the Senate are very much in play. It's really going to be a question of, can we motivate voters, specifically Republican voters, to go out and participate in this process? You have no right to sit back and complain about, you know, how much it sucks to live in a state with a Democrat trifecta if you can't just do the simple thing. It takes less than 5 minutes, and it's right. It's a few blocks away from your house. We got to get it done. And we not only have to go out and vote on the 11th, on or before the 11th, we need to bring our friends too. You know, who are your friends who, you know, they agree with you politically. They, you know, when you talk privately, they agree with the same principles. They're just not involved. They say, I don't really get into politics. Well, you better, because this is our opportunity to mitigate a whole lot of suffering in our state. And in the second hour, I'm going to be talking with Bill Corcoran from CBMC. We're going to be talking about Christians' voter participation and why that is so low. But I'll save that for the second hour. Okay, anything else to say about the gubernatorial race before we move on to the next race?
1: Nothing further for the governor.
0: Awesome. Let's talk about the Senate in the next couple minutes here. What are your thoughts on the U.S. Senate race?
1: So the biggest, one of the next big chapter, I'm going to focus on the DFL side first, the Democrat side. We got Angie Craig and Peggy Flanagan. This is another chapter in the old guard Democrat versus DSA. We know who, if Peggy Flanagan, we know who she is. Angie Craig, of course, is the congresswoman from the 2nd District, has been praised by both sides in Congress for her bipartisan work. And that brought some national attention when, you know, St. Cloud's Congressman Tom Emmer praised her a couple weeks ago, which
0: that was actually
1: some
0: kind of
1: reactions
0: funny.
1: from both her camp and the National Democrats.
0: Jacob, I'm going to have you hold that thought. We have to cut to a break here, but we'll be right back to continue that. Yeah, that was a funny thing when he it was a trolling thing, and to see people on both sides just tearing their hair out over what was literally he was just trolling her. Anyway, we will cut to a break. We'll be right back on Hot Talk with the Ox on KNSI.

0: com.
1: With SRN News, I'm Bob Agnew in Washington. The Federal Reserve left its key interest rate unchanged today, despite persistently high inflation and a spike in energy prices brought on by the war with Iran. Funeral services wrapped up today for the late U.S. Senator Lindsey Graham. Part of that took place yesterday. It stretched over a two-day span. It began in Washington yesterday, and he was laid to rest in a final service today in South Carolina. Dr. Anthony Fauci today invoking the Fifth Amendment and declining to answer questions from senators in a Republican-led committee hearing about his handling of the COVID-19 pandemic. He's been accused of being dishonest about the virus at the time, a charge that he totally denies. On Wall Street, it was a rough session. The Dow Jones Industrial Average lost about 1,153 points. The NASDAQ was down

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1: For KBRFradio.com News, I'm News Director Derek Sidian. Filing for the Fergus Falls City Council and School Board is now closed. For the City Council, Ward 1 incumbent Laura Jobe is running unopposed. Scott Kwame and Eric Swanson are running in Ward 2. In Ward 3, Al Kramer and Alex Kutsky are competing for the position. And in Ward 4, there is a three-way race between Scott Rachels, Miranda Lape, and Dwayne Cookman. Four people filed for the Fergus Falls School Board: John Magnuson, Nicholas Ganeau, Eliza Robertson, and Zachary Blumberg. The ballots head to the printer on July 31st for the general election on November 3rd. The Hansel Lake Rest Area on westbound I-94 between Ashby and Fergus Falls will temporarily close for building maintenance on Thursday, July 30th. Work includes flushing the well and replacing filters. The parking lot will remain open, but the building facility will be closed from 8 to 5. Fargo Police and Red River Valley SWAT arrested a man late Tuesday night wanted on multiple warrants from multiple jurisdictions. 43-year-old Christopher Pankowski was arrested just before 11:10 Tuesday night. Officers were called to the 1300 block of 10th Street North around 8 o'clock. The public had been asked to avoid the area while the incident was ongoing. SWAT teams were called in because of Pankowski's criminal history and previous interactions with law enforcement. He complied with orders from officers and surrendered. In addition to his previous warrants, he's facing new charges of terrorizing and felony restraint. Financial assistance is now available for homeowners and renters affected by the July 6th tornado in Becker County. Minnesota Realtors has secured a $20,000 grant from the Realtors Relief Foundation to provide up to $1,000 in assistance to qualifying households impacted by the tornado. The funds can be used to help cover storm-related expenses, including temporary housing and property damage. Eligible applicants include homeowners whose primary residence were damaged by the storm, as well as renters who were displaced and incurred temporary housing costs because of the tornado. Applications are being accepted on a rolling basis through September 9th. More information and application forms are available on the Minnesota Realtors website. Dairy Farmers of America is responding to the authorization of a strike at the Cass Clay Creamery in Fargo. As part of ongoing negotiations, members of Teamsters Local 120 voted to authorize a strike on Monday. There is no strike currently taking place. In a statement, Dairy Farmers of America says they are actively working on a new collective bargaining agreement to continue offering competitive wages and benefits. For KBRFradio.com News, I'm Derek Sidian. Get more news at KBRFradio.com. 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
2: Here's your forecast from News Talk 1250, KBRF. Today, patchy smoke, sunny and hot with a high of 93. Heat index values as high as 96 and a south-southwest wind. Overnight, a low of 72. 84 for Thursday, cloudy tomorrow with some showers possible into Thursday night. And Friday, a chance of rain and a high of 82. That's your weather from News Talk 1250, KBRF.
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5: We're back in black on KNSI on Hot Talk with the Ox. This is the Matt filling in for Ox. Hey, really quick, I am obligated to let everybody know about National Night Out, Meet Your Neighbor Night. on Tuesday, August 4th, so next week, next Tuesday, at Lake

0: 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Come on out, meet your neighbors, and support the community, and eat some free food, win some prizes. All right, Jacob. Oh, I got, there you are. Jacob, welcome back to the show. Thank you for your analysis of the upcoming primary on August 11th. Sorry to cut you off before. You were just getting into talking about the Senate race in Minnesota.
1: Yeah, and we were just talking about the DFL side, and the big thing here is, and what is going to set it up, is the Republicans actually have a unique opportunity. Polling is showing that if Peggy Flanagan wins the DFL primary, there is a chance that Minnesota could flip red.
0: Yep.
1: And I know we've heard this for 20 years. We've heard this, well, there's a chance that Republicans can win statewide.
0: So tell your friends who are Democrats to vote Flanagan.
1: Well, yeah, and I will say there's a poll that was released this morning that's showing that she's 10 points ahead in the Democrat primary.
0: Amen,
1: which
0: brother.
1: Which is a great thing if you're the National Republican Senate Caucus.
0: Yeah.
1: Michelle Tafoya is, of course, the big headline name in this.
0: Yeah.
1: She was not endorsed by the party. Adam Shorzy, a former Navy SEAL, was.
0: Mm-hmm.
1: But one thing on Tafoya is she did seek the endorsement from the party. She's, of course, a big national name. Anyone who's watched football for the last 20 years knows who Michelle Tafoya is.
0: Yeah.
1: She's keeping pace with fundraising with Angie Craig. She was only $30,000 behind Angie Craig in a quarter.
0: Mm-hmm.
1: Raised $2.6 million into her campaign in a quarter. That's been unheard of for Republicans in Minnesota.
0: Right. And I also, this is a challenging thing for me because I voted for Schwartzy at the convention. I was glad to see him win. And I actually think he would be my favorite to actually be our legislator in D.C. However, when I see the polls, I realize that polls are not exact, and you know, but it shows Tafoya in the last poll at like 44% and Schwartzy at like 5. And I think there's one guy in between them who was also at 5, or maybe Schwartzy was at 4. At this point, I just don't see how there's any possibility that any other Republican is going to be able to rally in such a way that they could pull ahead of Tafoya. Do you see any path for any other Republican who's not Tafoya to get that nod, or is it kind of Tafoya all the way now?
1: I think it's Tafoya all the way. Actually, the second place candidate in that poll was Royce White, the candidate against Klobuchar in 24.
0: Oh, yeah. Okay.
1: Who garnered some attention for his personality.
0: Yeah.
1: And he was only at 12%. So Tafoya's got a 30-point margin. That's you can't close that in a primary, partisan primary 2 weeks ahead of an election, especially with somebody with as much name recognition as Michelle Tafoya.
0: Yeah. And by the way, I don't want to sound like I don't think Tafoya would be a good senator. I think she would be good. I mean, because I like Schwartzy better doesn't mean that I would give up on whoever wins the primary. I'm going to vote for whoever wins the primary, and I hope all the rest of you will consider doing that too. It's hard, you know, when you see your preferred candidate lose in the primary, it takes some, what do you say? You got to kind of swallow hard but you got to understand. I mean, whoever wins the Republican primary is going to be better than the Democrat. There's not a contest.
1: Correct. I mean, I went through the same thing in 2024 when I was able to help a presidential campaign, and when that presidential campaign lost in the Republican primary, some of my Democrat friends said, "So you're voting for Joe Biden?" Well, that was before Kamala Harris entered the race. I said, no, I'm still Trump all the way.
0: Yeah.
1: You know, just because my preferred candidate lost in the primary doesn't mean that flipping over to the other side of the ballot is the right choice.
0: By the way, you know, I don't mind admitting when I'm wrong. if I know I'm wrong, I can state as such. But in 2020, when Trump won the nomination, he was literally my 17th out of 17 pick when the race started. I didn't take him seriously. Now, since then, when he got the endorsement, I was like, I can't freaking believe this of all of the people. But I knew I'm, of course, going to vote for him because voting for a Democrat is like that's anathema to who I am. He has so impressed me since then, and he has so turned me around. And I realize now that, okay, I'm behind him all the way. He's not perfect, but he has been really good for the country. No question. And so, you know, remember that when you're looking at these primary races.
1: Absolutely. It's, you don't want to, if you're voting for somebody who's, you could say is more conservative, and that more conservative person doesn't win the primary, you're not going to go over. I'd highly not recommend that somebody go over and either stay home or vote for the Democrat or liberal candidates on the ballot. That's going completely against the original intent.
0: Right. But I guess what I'm saying, to wrap up the whole Senate section, even if you and I were somehow able to be so effective on this radio show and we convinced every single person to vote for somebody who's not Michelle Tafoya in the primary, I think Tafoya's got this locked up. To her credit, yeah, she's run a great campaign. She's done very well.
1: And she is the exact right candidate that can make a difference in November.
0: Well, that's another thing that I think is worth touching on here briefly, because I've never been an identity politics person. I've always been somebody who's much more interested in policies than anything else. But not every voter in Minnesota is like me. And I have to imagine that for both Lisa Damuth and Michelle Tafoya, the fact that they are both minority women, probably in Minnesota, makes a bigger difference than I'd like to admit. I think that helps them.
1: I as well, as I'm not an identity politics person as well, but yeah, the reality is it's a way to combat the narrative that the media gives.
0: Yep.
1: You know, the media did not give any credit to the Republican Party when two African Americans came out of the top two vote getters at the Republican endorsement convention, mm-hmm, Kendall Qualls and Lisa Damon.
0: Yeah.
1: You know, the Star Tribune was nowhere to be seen when that happened. If that happened at the DFL convention, it would have been national news for 3 months.
0: Yep. It's so ironic. I feel like the Republican Party has been, you know, you see so much more diversity in the Republican Party than I see in the Democrat Party.
1: And more authentic.
0: Yes.
1: Diversity. People are coming for values, not because they want to be recognized by an inherent trait that they can't control.
0: Amen to that. Okay, how are we doing? We got 1 minute left. So the next race, what do we want to touch on in the next race in the last segment?
1: I think I'll just give a plug to Republicans have other statewide offices. The state auditor, mm-hmm, that's going to have a competitive primary. You've got Dr. Scott Jensen running there, who's raised a bunch of money for that race. He's running against the endorsed candidate, Nate George. Of course, Dr. Jensen was the Republican candidate for governor in 2022 and was running for governor, but switched to the auditor's race.
0: It was interesting.
1: There's a primary there. Yes. And then, of course, in the whole part of central Minnesota, I think we'll touch on this next, there's a bunch of legislative primaries that are garnering some attention.
0: Yeah, the Nate George and Scott Jensen race, I really like Nate George a lot. I mean, in his case, he started off running for that role. He's been running for that role the whole time because that's what his background is in. And he won the endorsement. And I mean, his background is, if you look him up, it's pretty impressive. I supported Scott Jensen when he ran for governor. And I imagine there's probably still a role for him in Republican Party politics somewhere in the state. But it's hard for me to see, like, I'll run for governor. Oh, that doesn't look like it's going to work. I'll run for auditor. You know, it looks like he just needs a job. And it's like, man, come on, just pick your lane and commit to it.
1: I will say that is the race that Republicans have come the closest to winning statewide.
0: Yeah.
1: Since Pawlenty won back in 2006. So yeah, could be a lot of attention there.
0: Yeah, for sure. Well, we got to go to a break, and then we'll come back in a few minutes to wrap up. I know I want to touch on the SD13 Senate race. I've got some strong opinions about that and anything else you think. But, Jacob, it's been good having you. We'll be right back on Hot Talk with the Ox. Matt, the Matt Westland filling in on KNSI.
2: Here's your forecast from News Talk 1250 KBRF. Today, patchy smoke, sunny and hot with a high of 93. heat index values as high as 96 and a southwest wind. Overnight, a low of 72. 84 for Thursday, cloudy tomorrow with some showers possible into Thursday night. And Friday, a chance of rain and a high of 82. That's your weather from News Talk 1250, KBRF.
3: Eminent Sports, good afternoon. I'm Tim Fisher. We'll start with Major League Baseball, where the Minnesota Twins play game two of their three-game series, hosting the Kansas City Royals at Target Field tonight. The Twins won the opener last night, walking off the Royals 3-2, as Royce Lewis would hit a two-run triple that scored Victor Caratini and Brooks Lee. The Twins have won three straight, five of their last six, back to 500 at 54-54, two games out of the race in the American League Central, and just a half game back the wild card. 6:40 first pitch tonight, Joe Ryan goes to the bump against Randy Dobnik. To football, where the Minnesota Vikings are on the field for the first full team practice at training camp today. One of the question marks for the Vikings, who starts at quarterback, J.J. McCarthy or newcomer Kyler Murray, head coach Kevin O'Connell?
4: A lot of work's been done to this point and been evaluated, both on the field, where we think guys are at from their understanding and comfort of our offense. And now we can apply it and really try to, you know, push this thing to the point where I think it's going to enhance both players. And I think it's going to give us clarity on where we need to go for this year.
3: The Vikings yesterday extended right tackle Brian O'Neill for 4 years. So he'll be with the team now through 2030. The Vikings also added to their defense yesterday as they signed three-time Pro Bowl selection Jamal Adams. On the college football, where the Minnesota Golden Gophers in Chicago taking part in Big Ten Media Days today. The Gophers taking questions along with Ohio State, Michigan State, Oregon, UCLA, and Purdue. Defensive lineman Anthony Smith was named to the preseason All-Big Ten honors list yesterday. Finally, to the WNBA, where the Minnesota Lynx last night won their eighth straight 100-93 over Toronto. I'm Tim Fisher. Eminent Sports.
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0: All right. Time to round out the second hour of Hot Talk with the Ox. We had the Gantz Financial piece in the first, so I have to remember this is not the end of the first hour. This is the end of the second hour. But Jacob, do we have you back here? We were talking about where did we leave off? What are we talking about next for the primary coming up on the 11th?
1: A few of the state legislative races around Central Minnesota.
0: Yeah, let's do it.
1: So the one I'll touch on first is right in the core of St. Cloud. House District 14A is going to be a competitive primary on the Democrat side, too. Mm-hmm. Abdi Dyson is who ran against Bernie Kramer last time, is having a primary challenger. Abdi, of course, won the endorsement overwhelmingly of the Democrats, and I have no doubt that he'll probably win that primary there. I think it's important to note that of the six legislators from Senate District 13, which is Western Stearns County, that doesn't include St. Cloud, or Eastern Stearns County, excuse me, as well as Senate District 14, which is a lot of St. Cloud and some of Benton. There's six legislators there between the House and the Senate. Only one incumbent is seeking re-election there, and that's Eric Putnam in the Senate District 14 seat.
0: All what do you attribute that to, by the way? Why is it that so many incumbents didn't rerun again? I know, like, Bernie is seeking a different seat.
1: Bernie Perryman, of course, is running for that Senate seat.
0: Yep.
1: Two of the candidates sought statewide office. Dan Wolkamott ran for state auditor in the Democrat Party, and Lisa Damuth ran for governor.
0: Yep.
1: And then Tim O'Driscoll, there was a huge slew of retirements in the legislature on both sides of the aisle.
0: Yeah.
1: This past cycle, and So you did see the full retirement of Jeff Howell and Tim O'Driscoll in the 13 area, in the Sauk Rapids area.
0: Yeah, we were sorry to see him go. I'm in 13 myself. But, you know, we also understand. I mean, man, I'm so grateful for the guys who go to St. Paul and represent us, because I don't think I would enjoy that job very much.
1: It is a servant legislature, and I will tell you, getting to know a lot of these people, they are servant people.
0: Yeah.
1: They do it with a servant's heart.
0: Yeah.
1: Especially Senator Howe and Tim O'Driscoll.
0: Absolutely.
1: But to also go on a little bit north of here, I know Senate District 10, which covers Morrison County, all the way over to Aiken County, the southern part of Aiken County and northern Mille Lacs County, their incumbent Senator Nathan Wiesenberg is facing a big primary challenger in Dent Holdhouse. Senator Wiesenberg broke onto the scene 4 years ago, winning a three-way primary between two big heavy hitter names up there. He kind of came on as a senator who kind of rubbed people the wrong way. I've worked with him. I've had nothing but respect for
0: he's controversial
1: for him, but he's 100% controversial. I think he is saying some things that do need to be said. Mm-hmm. I think he's found his lane. Of course, he's a conservation officer with the DNR, and I think that brings a unique perspective mm-hmm. into the Senate, especially with kind of how Minnesota operates.
0: Yeah.
1: Deb Holhaus is a small business owner in the area, and she's received some support from, I know, the leadership in the Senate in Minnesota. So that one's kind of becoming contentious.
0: Mm.
1: And then in Senate District 13, vacated by Senator Howe, we have Aaron Brutker, who was a local activist. Of course, you and I, Matt, know him.
0: Yeah, know him well, yeah.
1: From our time in Senate District 13. Mm-hmm. Activist overwhelmingly won the endorsement of the local party.
0: Yeah.
1: And then you have Jared Kupinski, who is a county commissioner over in Benton, a firefighter, small business owner. He filed hours before the deadline, never sought the party nomination, and announced his campaign 2 weeks after the filing deadline, which I thought was interesting. I've never seen a candidate do that, seeking that sort of an office.
0: Yeah, this is a mystery to me, but continue.
1: I think a lot of it, what came out of it was, there was a big Star Tribune article that came out with Aaron on some charges that he had, that initially, of course, when you read it, you kind of go, oh my gosh, but then you have to remember.
0: To be clear, charges how long ago?
1: Many years ago, many of which that were dropped.
0: Yeah, but 20 years ago?
1: Article,
0: yeah, they were all,
1: the
0: yeah, they were dropped.
1: Cover.
0: Yeah.
1: And I did kind of find it fascinating how so many Republicans took the Star Tribune at face value. Usually that's not a publication I take at face value, especially when it comes to Republican politics.
0: Right. Yeah, and, you know, I'd like to just mention to that too, like, I'm really passionate about this race. Aaron Brutker, first of all, I've learned so much about state and local politics from this man. I've learned so much about the Constitution. When I was the chair of the SD13 party, I mean, he was effectively my right-hand man. I mean, he stepped down. He needed a break, but he didn't, like, bail out on us. He stayed there to advise me and help me understand what was going on. And he is a good man. He's a good family man. And years and years ago, a disgruntled ex tried to screw him legally because she was mad at him because he was her ex, and falsely accused him of a crime he didn't commit. And then the case was thrown out. Well, the Democrat machine, including the Star Tribune, tries to smear him on this. Now, by the way, she accused him of having attacked her, which is, again, was false, and the case was thrown out. Then, shortly thereafter, he was given custody of his kids, which would not have happened if that crime, that alleged crime, had taken place. Everybody knew that. So the fact that the Democrats are trying to make hay on this is one thing. I expect that. The fact that there is a handful of Republicans who bought it, it just, I'm like, what are you thinking? Why would you listen to the Star Tribune on this point? He's a good man. The delegates love him. He won with 90% endorsement. And now Republicans are choosing where to throw money to in this race when we should be saving that to fight the Democrats later. It's maddening to me. Well, Jacob, you can probably hear that music, meaning we got to cut to a break. It has really been a pleasure to have you with us on the show today. I know there's more we could have gotten to. There's so much going on. Almost every race is is on the ballot in this primary, which is strange, unique to this term. But thank you for all your insight and analysis on this. And make sure everyone go out and vote on or before August 11th in the primary. Jacob, thank you again.
1: Thanks for having me.
0: You got it. We'll talk to you soon. All right, everyone. We'll be right back. I've got another guest to introduce you to in just scant seconds on Hot Talk with the Ox.

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5: News this hour from Town Hall. I'm Keith Peters in Washington. Dr. Anthony Fauci will face a contempt of Congress vote in a Senate committee next week after he invoked the Fifth Amendment in a hearing about his handling of the COVID-19 pandemic. Fauci says Chairman Rand Paul has an obvious obsession with calling for my prosecution.
6: The only conclusion I can reach is that the sole reason he is calling me before this committee is to get me to say something, anything, that could vindicate his repeated public pledges that I end up, in his words, quote, behind bars, unquote.
5: In Wednesday's hearing, Fauci declined to answer dozens of questions from senators. At the Columbia, South Carolina funeral for Senator Lindsey Graham today, former House Representative Trey Gowdy disputed the notion that Graham never met a war he didn't like, and that the senator went to Ukraine before his death for a good reason.
7: Was he willing to go to war? Yes, as a last resort. Blessed are the peacemakers. He was on a trip, what turned out to be his last trip, trying to broker peace in a war where hundreds of thousands of people have lost their lives.
5: The senator died suddenly on July 11th in Washington, likely from an aortic tear. He was 71. The Federal Reserve left its key interest rate unchanged Wednesday despite persistently high inflation and a spike in energy prices caused by the Iran war. The Fed's rate-setting committee reached the 9-3 decision after 2 days of deliberations, marking the fifth straight meeting at which the benchmark rate was kept at around 3.6%. Wall Street didn't like what it heard. The Dow was down by 1,153 points. More on these stories at townhall.com.
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5: Citing national security risks, the Federal Communications Commission is banning imports of new foreign-made humanoid robots and power inverters.
15: The move targets China, which dominates the global market for humanoid robots. The FCC ban also includes quadruped robots, often called robot dogs. The ban could test relations with Beijing ahead of a planned U.S. visit by Chinese leader Xi Jinping in September. China has criticized the move, accusing the U.S. of protectionism. The ban follows other U.S. restrictions on Chinese products. Rich Thomason, Washington.
5: Russian authorities have charged Pavel Durov, the founder and CEO of the popular messaging app Telegram, with aiding terrorism and placed him on an international wanted list. News and analysis at townhall.com. From Washington, I'm Keith Peters. We get an update on the aftermath of a 7.1 earthquake that struck southern Japan.
16: Search and rescue work is continuing here for the missing at the Aeon Mall shopping center in Kumamoto in Japan's southern island of Kyushu one day after a magnitude 7.1 earthquake struck the area. The quake collapsed the second floor of the mall here in Kashima town, trapping people. Prime Minister Sanae Takaichi said her government is doing everything it can to save as many lives as possible, saying it's a race against time. More than 40,000 homes are without electricity or gas.
5: That's correspondent Mary Yamaguchi reporting. Academy Award-winning Irish singer-songwriter Glenn Hansard has died in a motorcycle crash. His management says the accident happened in Dublin on Wednesday. He was 56 years of age. More on these stories at townhall.com.
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17: Here's your forecast from News Talk 1250, KBRF. Today, patchy smoke, sunny and hot with a high of 93. Heat index values as high as 96. And a south-southwest wind. Overnight, a low of 72. 84 for Thursday, cloudy tomorrow with some showers possible into Thursday night. And Friday, a chance of rain and a high of 82. That's your weather from News Talk 1250, KBRF.
2: Weather can shift quickly and sometimes become dangerous. 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
18: Ah, yes, everyone's favorite bumper music, the Ox, Hot Talk with the Ox theme song. Thank you, Todd. We were having some fun with the bumper music yesterday, and we had several guests come in yesterday, friends of mine who I trust, who are business owners locally and are providers of different types of services. And I've got another couple friends here that I've brought in. The next one is Amy Notch. And Amy, I met at a chamber event just a few months ago. And she's been coming on the scene pretty strong with her business, Holistic Flower Farm. And, you know, like most of you, I need to buy flowers from time to time. And when I looked at Amy's website, right away, I could tell, whoa, these are different. I mean, her bouquets, they were just so much more creative than what I guess I typically see. And then when I met her and I found out her rates, not only is she the sweetest person you'd ever meet, she has really great rates and really great products. So I think you guys all need to know Amy. Amy, welcome to the show. How are you today?
19: I'm good. Thank you for good. Having me.
18: Yeah, you bet. So, Amy, tell us a little bit about Holistic Flower Farm and how did you choose to start this business?
19: Well, it started back when I'm a nurse. Okay. And I've kind of taken that holistic view where it's the mind, body, spirit of mm-hmm. a person. And it is Hence the reason holistic. I wanted to keep kind of my nursing mm-hmm. front and center because it is the heart of my business. Caring for people just through a different way, through flowers.
14: Mm-hmm.
19: I had to quit my nursing career due to a back injury. I could no longer continue bedside nursing.
14: Yep.
19: So I decided to take a different path. Kind of had a little moment of finding myself, and I decided to do flowers.
14: Awesome. Now, had you been doing flowers just on your own? You had a flower garden before and just as a hobby?
19: Yeah. And I am a master gardener with Benton County, even though I live in Stearns. They let me county hop, as like to say.
14: Okay.
19: But yeah, flowers have always been a good part of my life.
14: Awesome. And so you start, how long ago did you start the business officially?
19: March of 2024.
14: Yep. And now you have, obviously, everybody understands what flowers are and they've all bought flowers before, but you have specific services that some of them aren't offered by every florist. Tell us a little bit about kind of what specifically you do and how you do it.
19: Well, I do, you know, like the standard wedding sympathy.
14: Bouquets.
19: I do farmer's markets. So I do littler bouquets like mason jars and recycled jars. But my sympathy work, I base it off of the obituary or that person. It's another way to celebrate their life and their memory, legacy.
14: Sure.
19: You know, and I custom all my arrangements. None of them are, unless you send me a picture, I will make it, I'll put my own spin on it. Mm-hmm. It'll be close to what you want, but I am not your standard.
14: Yeah.
19: Standard bouquet maker, not your average florist.
14: I find that really interesting that when in the process of selling a bouquet to someone for, let's say, a sympathy for bereavement for a funeral, mm-hmm. you ask about, tell me who they were or who they are. Mm-hmm. And you end up considering that as you're pulling together different flowers. And I just think that's really neat that there's that element, that personalization there. Now, you do deliveries as well, right?
19: Yes.
14: And subscriptions?
19: Yes.
14: Tell us, for somebody who is not familiar with flower subscriptions, how does that work?
19: Well, you can reach out either by phone or on my website. Shoot me an email. I will, you know, the price range, if you like certain flowers, whatever's in season, if it's for somebody special, I put meaningful flowers that is for that person or what you're giving it for, that celebration.
14: There you go.
19: Yeah.
14: Good deal. And what would you say, is there anything else about the way you approach it? I know I talked about how you consider the personality and the life of the person that you're honoring with these flowers. But is there anything else that you would say makes your approach unique or your business unique?
19: Like I said, it's very personalized. I put a lot of thought in you know, a lot of time into it, just, you know, representing that person or the life, their legacy.
14: Sure.
19: You know, I want it to have meaning behind what it's being given for.
14: Sure. And I know that, you know, flowers, depending on where you go, they can be kind of expensive, but I found your rates to be very reasonable. Do you have like standard rates for different sizes, like a small, medium, large? Or I know that you can customize it, but what is like a typical...
19: Yes, I do have different costs. So like a small bouquet, kind of like 25, a medium 35, and mm-hmm. then a large would be about 45 to 50.
14: Yeah. Yeah, I had an experience recently. So I run these neighborhood social committees through my business Stroll when I'm not doing the radio. And one of my residents, her husband passed away recently, as you know. Mm-hmm. And their daughter actually lives in another one of the neighborhoods that I serve. So I had two families who were grieving the loss of the same individual. And I got two bouquets for each of them and delivered them. And they were just over the moon. It wasn't just, thanks, that was thoughtful. It was... You totally made my day. These are gorgeous. Thank you so much. You have no idea what that meant to me. And it was like, oh, you know. So I'm trying to make a habit of utilizing flowers more frequently in the shipbuilding that I'm doing, both personally and professionally. It really means a lot to people. And so the subscription, by the way, that is something that has gone over very well with my wife. And, you know, you get a bit of a break on the rate, right? Because you're not just, it's not just a one-off bouquet. You're providing ongoing, you know, you're receiving ongoing business from that person, and you're able to kind of thank them by giving them a good rate, right?
19: Yes.
14: That's awesome. So if somebody wanted to reach you and learn more about your, first of all, what's your website?
19: HolisticFlowerFarm.com.
14: HolisticFlowerFarm.com. And then phone number to reach you?
19: 320-409-2580.
14: Excellent. Well, I am so glad that everybody's had a chance to meet Amy. Any last thoughts before we move on? Oh, you had an event you wanted to talk about, didn't
19: yes,
14: you? Yeah,
19: I have two events. August 3rd, Bad Habit is Kids Night, and you can come out and make a baby food jar bouquet for $5.
14: Nice.
19: And they have other things for the kids there as well, crafts and...
14: First brew is free for all minors, right?
19: Right? They do have root beer floats, so...
14: I'm kidding, of course. That's not the event. I just think it's funny that Bad Habit's having a kids' day. Good for them. That's creative.
19: Yeah. And then August 8th, I have a photographer that is taking mini photos in our two-acre sunflower field. So that can be found on my Facebook page, or if you want more information, I can definitely send that to you.
14: Yeah. And how often do you do events like this for people to, you know, participate in the arrangement or the photography? These are really kind of creative, cool things. How often do you do stuff like this?
19: I'm getting more, you know, growing my business and offering more events. I will be offering a flower bar too, because I just got my setup for that. So getting that together as well.
14: Nice.
19: And porch pods. I've done in the past 2 years workshops. I'll go to wherever and do those with
14: sure.
19: you.
14: And those are beautiful. Those, and some of them, if you use false flowers, then you can have them outside your house year round.
19: Yeah.
14: Which is nice. You don't have to keep replacing the flowers all the
19: right.
14: time.
19: Right. Yeah. I do artificial as well. So I'm not biased to the flower.
14: Sure. That's awesome.
19: You just won't get to smell it.
14: Yeah, right, right. But it'll look awesome. Well, good. So a flower bar. So again, will there be beverages as part of that bar too? Or is that just a flower bar?
19: No, just a flower bar.
14: Okay. Don't want to set the wrong expectation there. Well, Amy, thank you so much for coming in today. And I'm really glad everybody's had a chance to hear from you and meet you. And yeah, the next time you need flowers for any occasion, Amy's got my Matt Westland seal of approval.
19: Thank you.
14: Thanks very much. With that, we'll go to break. And when we come back on the other side, we're going to be hearing from Bill Corcoran of CBMC. We'll talk a little bit about that organization and Christian voter participation. That'll be in the next segment on Hot Talk with the Ox.
17: Here's your forecast from News Talk 1250 KBRF. Today, patchy smoke, sunny and hot with a high of 93. Heat index values as high as 96. And a south-southwest wind. Overnight, a low of 72. 84 for Thursday. Cloudy tomorrow with some showers possible into Thursday night. And Friday, a chance of rain and a high of 82. That's your weather from News Talk 1250 KBRF.
20: Minnesota News Network, I'm Sean Maloney. Elon Musk's company is suing Minnesota to stop a new law from going into effect this weekend that would ban AI notification tools. DFL Senator Aaron May Quaid spearheaded the new law and had this reaction.
21: I cannot believe we are having this conversation, and the audacity to come to Minnesota, that is the first but not the last state to protect children and the people within this state, the same day you have multiple people across the world suing you for the harm that you're causing, is pretty audacious.
20: Before becoming law, the ban had bipartisan support in both the Minnesota House and Senate. Minoman County man is dead after her vehicle left the road and plunged into a lake Tuesday morning. Authorities received a 911 call around 7:30 reporting the driver was trapped. Responders located the submerged vehicle and pulled it from the water. The 36-year-old woman was pronounced dead at the scene. The crash remains under investigation. And firefighters continue to gain ground on several northern Minnesota fires. The July lightning incident remains at just over 64,000 acres. The Little Knife fire is nearly 50% contained, while the Camp and Sioux fires are more than 40% contained. 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
22: It's a stampede!
23: What just happened?
22: I don't know! 1 minute I'm playing the new Jumanji scratch game from the Minnesota Lottery, and the next there's a stampede!
23: You're lying!
22: I'm not lying!
23: No! Lying!
24: The new
0: Jumanji Scratch Game is taking over Minnesota. Play today for the chance to win up to $100,000. Minnesota Lottery, I'm in. Must be 18 or older to play.
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0: And we are back. I should, in the break, we all got to chatting, and I didn't say a proper goodbye to Amy. So, Amy, thank you again for coming in.
1: You're welcome.
0: Our next guest is Bill Corcoran from CBMC. And we've got the time, Bill. I had you on the radio, I don't know how many months ago. That was when we started The Forge.
2: Yes.
0: Yeah.
2: It was a while.
0: Right. So, to give you some background here, Bill, tell us a little bit about what is CBMC?
2: Well, it stands for the Christian Businessmen's Connection, and thanks for having me on, by the way.
0: Yeah, you got it.
2: It's a ministry. It's a ministry that's aimed directly at the marketplace and for business leaders, particularly men. So it's a men's marketplace ministry.
0: Yeah, and now your background, before kind of answering this call, you were in business yourself.
2: I was, yeah. 30 years as an entrepreneur and have worked inside of many, many different businesses, a lot of different ventures. So
0: I know that what was the forgive me, Bill and I are good friends, but we don't talk about our previous jobs with any great frequently. What was the gymnastics?
2: Yeah, I owned, managed, and then owned Northcrest Kids Activity Center, Sauk Rapids, for a number of years.
0: Yeah,
2: and then moved on, was a financial advisor, and in the interim there, I also developed a series of local events, Granite Man, triathlons, and the Mud Man race. A lot of people out there. I just saw a Mud Man shirt walking down Cooper Avenue. Of course, somebody was wearing it. It wasn't just the shirt. But,
0: yeah. Right.
2: You know, it's been a while, and yet we still see some of those shirts out there. It's kind of fun to see that.
0: Dad jokes, totally my sense of humor.
2: Yeah.
0: I throw those out myself sometimes. So some of you might have actually known Bill. As he mentioned, Northcrest, and I think you were with Country Financial and these different races. Earth Day, wasn't that another one?
2: Mm-hmm.
0: Earth Day, was it a 5K?
2: Yeah, I mean, it's a half marathon.
0: Half marathon.
2: Yeah, it's got a 5K as well.
0: Yeah.
2: Yep, and all those things, all those events still live on with Active Central Minnesota.
0: But you ended up leaving the business world to answer a calling in ministry. How would you summarize that? I'm sure that was a big decision.
2: Yeah. I mean, I certainly, kind of stepped away from my own involvement in my own business, but really I stepped into the business world, not just here in Central Minnesota, where I spent a lot of time, connecting individually and with teams of business leaders and business owners, but all over the state of Minnesota and Western Wisconsin. We have 20 plus teams of business owners, business leaders that I meet with, regularly, and there's another 40 or 50 that aren't even part of my territory. So
0: There you go. So I find it fascinating, but the thing that really grabbed me when Bill and I, we were both in children's ministry at we both attended the same church at the time at Refuge downtown St. Cloud, and they were having some type of a luncheon to kind of thank us for volunteering and teaching kids Sunday school. And we were sitting at the same table, and I happened to say, I've seen you around, but I don't think we've met. And he told me about who he was, and I said, so what do you do? And he started telling me about CBMC. And the thing that I'll never forget is he said, basically, our ministry is to minister to men in the business community and help them to live out the Great Commission. Now, the Great Commission, for those of you who don't know, Do you want to explain that briefly? Because I meet Christians all the time who actually, I'll say, are you familiar with what the Great Commission is? And they're like, no, what's that?
2: Sure, yeah. It's one of the last things that Jesus said as he before he left the earth physically is, go therefore, make disciples of all the nations, baptizing them in the name of the Father, Son, the Holy Spirit, and teaching them all the things I've commanded you to do.
0: Right.
2: So he really gives a command to go and make disciples. And the definition of a disciple is just somebody that follows the teaching of another.
0: Mm-hmm.
2: So we have a lot of disciples in our world today.
0: Yeah.
2: Not as many disciples of Jesus or followers of Jesus as we would hope, but
0: right.
2: There's certainly a lot of disciples out there learning the teachings of others. And I think that's where we kind of all this comes together. In the discussion of, hey, should us as anybody who would claim to be a Christian or follower of Jesus, what's our place in this political discussion of should we vote, should we not, should we play a part? What's our role in society?
0: Yeah.
2: And how should we do that? What does that look like?
0: Yeah, it seems to be widely accepted across all kinds of different denominational traditions that Great Commission didn't just apply to the apostles that he was speaking to at the time that that was transcribed. That applies to all of us. And we're supposed to go and tell, right? We're supposed to spread the good news. And I had felt, I guess you could say, a pull in that regard for years, but there just wasn't someone around me that could show me how to do this effectively. And certainly I felt a conflict of, well, in the business world, the world tells us you can't talk about faith at work. You shouldn't do that. And so when to bring that up, when it can be productive, when it can be destructive, was hard. And I didn't have somebody who was specifically saying, well, this is a system that we have to do that. So when you told me you had that, that totally got my attention. And we've been friends and part of this ministry together really ever since. What are some of the different subsets of CBMC that the listeners, they may feel the same way that I felt when I heard you explaining this?
2: Sure.
0: There's the Trusted Advisor Forums, the Forge. You know, can you speak a little bit about those things?
2: Yeah, absolutely. Yeah. You know, many people are familiar, or a lot of people are, maybe with the prayer breakfast. We do a large event annually that's been going on for
0: November.
2: 48 years in November. Every November, we do an annual leader prayer breakfast. And so that's much more public and promoted broadly. And then we have, you know, small groups. We have peer advisory groups that meet monthly, and those are really focused and offered to business leaders, business leading men. Again, it's a men's Mark Pale Place ministry.
0: By the way, we'd love it if there was a CBWC in addition to a CBMC.
2: Yep.
0: It's really just a matter of finding a gal with the maturity, in their faith and the capacity and the leadership ability to kind of spearhead that,
2: yeah,
0: right?
2: Yeah, yeah, we'd love to see that take off here in central Minnesota.
0: Sure.
2: So then we have young professionals groups, again, peer advisory groups. We have weekly Bible studies, and so lots of ways to get involved. And really, our focus is to try and help people how to walk out their faith. Like you said, there's a lot of emphasis on, hey, just leave your faith at home. You know, don't bring it to, you know, that's for Sundays, not for Mondays.
0: Right.
2: Friday. And so, but we know that's not even reasonable, right? You know, it's, we want to and need to integrate our faith walk. And so how do we do that as business owners, as business leaders, even as employees, just people who go to work, how to do that well, because we don't always see it done well. And so how do we do that well and in a way that's most effective? And then again, just, how do we, not just in business, but how do we, what does that walk look like if we're in a entering the political discussions that we all find ourselves in? And what's the difference between being conservative and Christian? You know, sometimes they're like, somehow we've gotten into this world where it's like you're labeled as a conservative if you're a Christian, and if you're a conservative, we've muddied the water.
0: Yeah. The blend of our politics, our faith, our professional life, our family life. I mean, to really be authentic, you know, and to live an authentic life, it's a matter of tearing down the interior walls and being able to be all of those things at the same time. We've got one more minute, and then I know there's a ministry for young men as well. And I wanted to just give everyone a chance to hear that, because I have certainly there's going to be people in the audience that this maybe doesn't apply as much, but there's probably lots of people in the audience who felt that same conflict of, you know, I want to be able to authentically lead my business, but also bring in the values that are inspiring to me and they're edifying to my staff and to my clients. And when is the right time to speak about it overtly, and when is the time to just live it out? So in the next segment, we're going to talk about voter participation, and about 50% roughly of the people in the Christian community choose not to vote and not to get involved in the political process. Why is that? We're going to talk about that in the next section. Again, this is the Matt Westland, filling in for The Ox.
1: With SR News, I'm Keith Peters in Washington. The Federal Reserve left its key interest rate unchanged Wednesday, despite persistently high inflation and a spike in energy prices caused by the Iran war. The Fed's rate-setting committee reached the 9-3 decision after 2 days of deliberations, marking the fifth straight meeting at which the benchmark rate was kept at around 3.6%. A man has been convicted of federal terrorism charges in the 2022 stabbing of author Salman Rushdie. A jury delivered its verdict Wednesday in Buffalo, New York. Jurors found Hadi Matar guilty of all the charges against him, including engaging in an act of transnational terrorism. On Wall Street, the Dow down by 1,153 points. The NASDAQ dropped 433. More at SRNNews.com.
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0: incumbent Laura Jobe is running unopposed. Scott Kwame and Eric Swanson are running in Ward 2. In Ward 3, Al Kramer and Alex Kutsky are competing for the position. And in Ward 4, there's a three-way race between Scott Rachels, Miranda Lape, and Dwayne Cookman. Four people filed for the Fergus Falls School Board: John Magnuson, Nicholas Ganeau, Eliza Robertson, and Zachary Blumberg. The ballots head to the printer on July 31st for the general election on November 3rd. The Hansel Lake Rest Area on westbound I-94 between Ashby and Fergus Falls will temporarily close for building maintenance on Thursday, July 30th. Work includes flushing the well and replacing filters. The parking lot will remain open, but the building facility will be closed from 8 to 5. Fargo Police and Red River Valley SWAT arrested a man late Tuesday night wanted on multiple warrants from multiple jurisdictions. 43-year-old Christopher Pankowski was arrested just before 11:10 Tuesday night. Officers were called to the 1300 block of 10th Street North around 8 o'clock. The public had been asked to avoid the area while the incident was ongoing. SWAT teams were called in because of Pankowski's criminal history and previous interactions with law enforcement. He complied with orders from officers and surrendered. In addition to his previous warrants, he's facing new charges of terrorizing and felony restraint. Financial assistance is now available for homeowners and renters affected by the July 6th tornado in Becker County. Minnesota Realtors has secured a $20,000 grant from the Realtors Relief Foundation to provide up to $1,000 in assistance to qualifying households impacted by the tornado. The funds can be used to help cover storm-related expenses, including temporary housing and property damage. Eligible applicants include homeowners whose primary residence were damaged by the storm, as well as renters who were displaced and incurred temporary housing costs because of the tornado. Applications are being accepted on a rolling basis through September 9th. More information and application forms are available on the Minnesota Realtors website. Dairy Farmers of America is responding to the authorization of a strike at the Cass Clay Creamery in Fargo. As part of ongoing negotiations, members of Teamsters Local 120 voted to authorize a strike on Monday. There is no strike currently taking place. In a statement, Dairy Farmers of America says they are actively working on a new collective bargaining agreement to continue offering competitive wages and benefits. For KBRFradio.com News, I'm Derek Sidian. Get more news at KBRFradio.com. 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
1: Here's your forecast from News Talk 1250, KBRF. Today, patchy smoke, sunny and hot with a high of 93. Heat index values as high as 96. And a south-southwest wind. Overnight, a low of 72. 84 for Thursday. Cloudy tomorrow with some showers possible into Thursday night. And Friday, a chance of rain and a high of 82. That's your weather from News Talk 1250, KBRF.
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0: Missed you, Bill.
1: Yeah. We're back. We're talking with Bill Corcoran from CBMC. We talked a little bit about what CBMC is. And by the way, if there was somebody listening in the last segment who that kind of grabbed them and said, you know what, maybe I need that in my life a little bit, how do they connect with CBMC?
2: Yeah, you know, they can call me, email me, send a carrier pigeon, or maybe just go to our website.
1: What's the website?
2: Northland.cbmc.com.
1: 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You know, it was interesting. I invited Bill to a networking group that I run each month. This was a couple weeks ago. And I introduced him, and one guy said, you know, I think I would like to hear about that. And I'll tell you what, if you're like me, Bill, I think you are. That totally makes that networking event worthwhile. There, just one guy, totally worth it.
2: Yep,
1: if there's
2: yep.
1: just one of you out there who thought, you know what, I would like to get together with other Christian men, and then we welcome you to join us. Okay, so voter participation. We were talking about this. Apparently, depending on which poll you look at, and every poll is going to give slightly different results, but around 50% of Christians in the United States do not participate in voting. That floors me.
2: It is always a number that is shocking to me.
1: Yeah.
2: It is one of the easiest things we could possibly do to participate in what we all recognize as a God-given process, right? We look at our Constitution. We look at our founders. We recognize how God was a part of the founding of this country.
1: Right.
2: And this process of voting, casting our votes, as a big part of that. So.
1: Right. And by the way, I would also point out, now, with full recognition and respect for our freedom of religion in the United States, I mean, whether you're Christian, Muslim, Jewish, atheist, you know, the list goes on. Everybody can participate, right, in the process. I have spent not nearly as much time learning about the Quran as I've learned about the Bible, but I've spent a little bit. And there are pretty clear directives in the Quran that direct Muslims to be involved in government and leadership and to try to get a seat at the table there. And I see that being lived out in our community. Mm-hmm. I see in every election, there are certainly Muslims who are running. There are certainly Muslims who are voting, participating in that regard. What if we, and they have every right to do that. That's fine. I'm not questioning that. But I am saying, what if we don't? What if we don't?
2: Yeah, I think that's the big question. You know, we see so many, you know, this statistic that you just shared. You know, there's a lot of people that sit out and don't cast a vote because they are unhappy with those who are, you know,
1: right,
2: in the pool of candidates. And yet we don't really spend enough time saying, hey, listen, if you don't cast a vote, you don't cancel another vote.
1: Yeah, yeah.
2: And so, you know, election cycle after election cycle, we see in our, maybe the wrong side win, maybe our side doesn't win, right? Mm-hmm. Especially we look at the governor's race where we have, what, 26 times or 23 times, whatever the number is, we've been unsuccessful.
1: And we see at different places in the country, there are cities or municipalities that have actually gone so far, they have such participation in the Muslim community that now they're saying, we're trying to implement Sharia law.
2: Yeah.
1: Now, many of you, maybe you've heard of this, but I would imagine that a lot of you haven't actually looked. Maybe you have. Do you actually know just how contradictory to our Constitution Sharia law is? They don't fit together. It's one or the other. And so we have to make a decision. Do we want to maintain the tradition that we have of having a constitutional republic, or do we want to abdicate, you know, that and give it up to Sharia law, which as much as I love my Muslim brother, I definitely don't want that as our government.
2: Right.
1: We should be involved. And I think there's two primary reasons. Tell me what you think of this theory. I think there's two primary reasons why Christians don't vote. One is they say God's got this. And to them, it's sort of an expression of their faith in God to not participate. And I disagree with the sentiment. We can talk about that. But the other is that they say, well, you know what, I don't really see godly men on either side of the aisle, or I don't see a candidate that really is living that way. And so I don't know who I can really support on either side. So they just give up. What are your thoughts on those? Are there any other primary reasons you think why people don't vote?
2: And
1: what are your thoughts on that?
2: Yeah, I think I'm on board with this idea that, you know, politics does to a lot of Christians seem like a short-term solution to a much bigger problem. That's the heart of man.
1: Sin.
2: And I always, my theory is if we want to change somebody's politics, then start having one cup of coffee at a time with them and help change their heart.
1: Politics is downstream of culture.
2: Absolutely. Yeah. Right. We've heard that for years. And so, it's a short-term solution, which a lot of people just say, okay, I'm just out then. I'm not going to focus on politics. And so that's a little short-sighted, although I agree with that sentiment.
1: Yeah.
2: You know, the other thing is, you know, we've spent so much time thinking that that our political leaders somehow have to have a resume and a history that is better, or, you know, trumps even the spiritual leaders, the pastors that we have, right? Mm-hmm. I mean, we see people just be put through the grinder because something 20 years ago or whatever, you know, is just this thing that they had. And most of the time it's, we will never see Jesus on the ballot.
1: Mm-hmm.
2: Right. And so I the reality is we always have this struggle between choosing the lesser of two evils. Ever since when I voted for the first time when I was 18, it was the lesser of two evils. It's almost always been that way. And yet we still are obligated to choose the lesser of two evils.
1: Right.
2: You know, that's our choices. And so if we don't like our choices, then we need to get involved earlier in the process so we have better choices, right? But
1: absolutely,
2: to work inside of the system that exists and try and make it better. There is some biblical mandate, some level of encouragement, whether it's Jeremiah 29, there's some New Testament stuff that does say we are to try and work for the welfare, the best of the communities that we live in.
1: Right. And, Pastor Dom, Dom, he reminded me just yesterday on a phone call of Nehemiah and how, rebuilding, his attempts at rebuilding the temple and kind of helping organize and have, okay, you family, this family, you live next to this part of the wall. I need you to help with this part of the wall. So you can see kind of civic engagement in Nehemiah's life. One of the things, too, that I think is a particular stumbling block, and we only have a short time here, is so much of the time I think we fall into a trap. I've done it. Maybe you've done it, too, where, like, on church on Sunday, I'll offer people all kinds of grace because I'm in that frame of mind. And then I'll go have a political discussion with someone, and I'll, get mad, and I'll lose my patience, and I'll start talking about people who disagree with me in some pretty unflattering ways that end up making me look like a real jerk. And if I fall into that trap, I can totally understand where if I'm talking to somebody who knows me from church, and normally they don't see that side of me, and now it's like, whoa, Matt, good on you, man. I'm glad you're involved in everything, but that just doesn't seem like a game I want to play. So we all have to guard against that to not fall into that trap of just being bitter, right? How can we still be loving and yet stand up for what is true?
2: Yeah.
1: That's hard.
2: Yeah, and we learn that in business. It should be applied in politics, and certainly our faith should speak to it, is that, hey, we can be competitors without being enemies.
1: Right.
2: And yet a lot of humans, unfortunately, struggle with that concept in business and in life, which is why we try and make sure we're working on helping people, men, women, walk out their faith and bring that, bring their faith into this arena, whatever arena they live in, whether it's political or business or even on the soccer field, whatever. Faith and the things that Jesus teaches, right, should be applied to all of those areas.
1: Yeah.
2: Not leaving any of them out. And that's when all of a sudden faith gets really attractive.
1: Amen. Well, to your point about getting involved in the process earlier so you are more excited about the candidates you're supporting, the primary is August 11th, and you could vote early up until then, or you can vote on Election Day. But I think I speak for both of us when I say get out there and be a part of it. I have to believe that if 100% of Christians participated in the process, things would get better.
2: You would hope so.
1: Yeah.
2: Yep.
1: Not perfect.
2: No, it will never be perfect.
1: Until Jesus comes back. Yeah, yep. But yeah, and I think that politicians would recognize, hey, you know what? That Christian voting bloc is really important. They really come out to vote, and I have to consider what they value, and I have to demonstrate that in the values that I'm putting forth. And if we can move the needle, I think that would really be a great blessing to everybody. So with that, Bill, thank you for coming in.
2: Thanks for having
1: me. Appreciate you. And we're going to go to a break and then come back with our last segment. This is Matt filling in for The Ox on Hot Talk with The Ox.
0: Here's your forecast from News Talk 1250 KBRF. Today, patchy smoke, sunny and hot with a high of 93. Heat index values as high as 96 and a south-southwest wind. Overnight, a low of 72. 84 for Thursday, cloudy tomorrow with some showers possible into Thursday night. And Friday, a chance of rain and a high of 82. That's your weather from News Talk 1250 KBRF.
3: Eminent Sports, good afternoon. I'm Tim Fisher. We'll start with Major League Baseball, where the Minnesota Twins play game two of their three-game series, hosting the Kansas City Royals at Target Field tonight. The Twins won the opener last night, walking off the Royals 3-2, as Royce Lewis would hit a two-run triple that scored Victor Caratini and Brooks Lee. The Twins have won three straight, five of their last six, back to 500 at 54-54, two games out of the race in the American League Central, and just a half game back, the wild card. 6:40 first pitch tonight, Joe Ryan goes to the bump against Randy Dobnik. To football, where the Minnesota Vikings are on the field for the first full team practice at training camp today. One of the question marks for the Vikings, who starts at quarterback, J.J. McCarthy or newcomer Kyler Murray, head coach Kevin O'Connell?
4: A lot of work's been done to this point and been evaluated, both on the field, where we think guys are at from their understanding and comfort of our offense. And now we can apply it and really try to, you know, push this thing to the point where I think it's going to enhance both players. And I think it's going to give us clarity on where we need to go for this year.
3: The Vikings yesterday extended right tackle Brian O'Neill for 4 years. So he'll be with the team now through 2030. The Vikings also added to their defense yesterday as they signed three-time Pro Bowl selection Jamal Adams. On the college football, where the Minnesota Golden Gophers in Chicago taking part in Big Ten Media Days today. The Gophers taking questions along with Ohio State, Michigan State, Oregon, UCLA, and Purdue. Defensive lineman Anthony Smith was named to the preseason All-Big Ten honors list yesterday. Finally, to the WNBA, where the Minnesota Lynx last night won their eighth straight 100-93 over Toronto. I'm Tim Fisher, Eminent Sports.
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1: All right, we're back, and it's time to round out today's episode of Hot Talk with the Ox. This is Matt Westland, the Matt. So one more time, I want to make sure, in case you didn't hear earlier, Canis, actually, Bob Hughes helped put this together. This is his event next Tuesday, August 4th, for National Night Out. There's a Meet Your Neighbor event happening at Lake George Eastman Park. The title sponsor of this is Hanson Paving, and it's a great opportunity to come out and meet your neighbors. A bunch of prizes being given away, four bicycles from St. Clair Area Family YMCA. It doesn't say here if they're all kids' bikes or if any of them are adult bikes. Todd, do you know one way or the other? Are these all kids' bikes?
2: I believe they're all kids' bikes.
1: Okay. Yep. And I don't know how they acquired them, but it's nice of them to contribute. Summerland is giving away 12 $25 gift certificates for their place. Let's see. There's five family four-packs of wristbands to Nickelodeon Universe, Crayola Experience, and Moose Mountain Miniature Golf. That was actually a lot of fun taking the kids there when they were little. I don't know if they've outgrown it by now, but when they were little, it was definitely a highlight. 300 hot dogs, rolls, and chips, courtesy of Manea's Meats, ice-cold beverages from Burnick's. And I understand last year they gave away all those hot dogs, so they must have had a pretty good turnout, and we're wanting to a good turnout this year, too. And it's not because they can't find something to do with leftover hot dogs if they had any. It's because it's a missed opportunity to connect with your neighbors. And one of the things that I, you know, as I mentioned earlier, I run neighborhood social events for my work. And what I learned from that is, you know, in every neighborhood, there are usually one or two people who they just don't quite frankly care about what their neighbors are up to or getting to know them. They just keep to themselves. And you know what? That's fine. I'm not trying to throw shade on people if that's how they want to live their life. But the people who do, they never come out to these events, right? The people who do come out are the people who are excited to get to know other people. It's usually not just for a hot dog and, you know, a chance at winning a Summerland gift certificate. It's to meet the neighbors, right? I think a lot of our community's social woes are diminished when we get to know our neighbor. Well, if you've been following any of the national news, everybody's been talking. Everybody was showing the Fauci hearing, which was a whole lot of nothing. He actually pled the fifth 111 times.
7: Wow.
1: Including Senator Rand Paul asked him, now, you were provided with a document and a red folder in front of you. Do you have that there? And he said, on advice of counsel, invoke my Fifth Amendment rights, you know, blah, blah, blah. And Rand Paul is just like, okay, let the record show, when asked if he has a folder in front of him, he pled the fifth.
7: Yeah, and then Josh Hawley did the same thing. What color tie are you wearing? I plead the fifth. What color is the carpet?
1: Yeah.
7: I plead the fifth.
1: Right. It's just kind of absurd. So Bill put it well off the air. He said, until there's actually a perp walk and they catch him in something. This whole pre-pardon thing, has the Supreme Court weighed in with any finality on that? Do you know, Todd, I don't recall if they said, yup, it's okay, or nope, it's not okay.
7: I'm not sure.
1: If there's a 251-1990, if anybody wants to clarify that for me. You know, as a working stiff who, you know, like many of you, I can't listen to, you know, the radio or the news programs that I like in their entirety every single day. I tune in when I can. You know, I hop in the car going from one appointment to the other. What am I listening to? I'm listening to KNSI, but I can't listen to the entire show the whole way through. So sometimes I miss some of those things. So feel free to set me straight. I think it's a terrible precedent to say, I mean, what's Trump going to do when he leaves office now? Okay, well, all of my family members then, because I know you people are ridiculous and you just want to keep us wrapped up in court over ridiculous non-crimes. You just want to screw us. So I'm just going to pardon my family members. And then who's going to be the president after that? And are they going to be compelled to do the same thing? This is escalated to a point of absurdity. So I really would love if they would set a precedent that, nope, you can't pre-pardon people for things. Evidently, there was some movement with a proposal. The Oman government was working with Iran to try to come up with an agreement over the Strait of Hormuz, and Iran has shot that down. Man, I don't know. Trump keeps referring to maybe if we can't come to an agreement, maybe we're just going to have to go in there and finish the job. Well, I don't know about you guys. I'm ready for it. I mean, I realize that's a serious thing, and I don't say it lightly. I just, these people, this government, I should say, Iran, will not stop chanting death to America and, like, loading their guns. And they won't stop trying to get a nuclear weapon, which they have vowed to use against us and our allies. When is enough enough? I mean, I'm glad we're there. I'm glad we went in and tried to set them straight. But, yeah, it is definitely time to finish that job. SAVE Act, we're still waiting to hear on that. We've got the Senate supposed to go into recess for August. Hopefully, they'll figure out some way to get that done. That is an important piece of legislation, whether they blow up the filibuster or otherwise. Well, listen, it has been great once again with only seconds remaining. I want to say thank you to Todd for all you do in the next room there. Thanks to Ox for letting me host. And thanks to you, the listeners, for tuning in and being part of the conversation. We love you. And until the next time, I don't know if it'll be next week, next month, or next year that I'll be subbing again, but it's been a pleasure. This is the Matt signing off on Hot Talk with the Ox on KNSI.

0: This is your I-94 Ramp Cone Zone update. The 210 I-94 ramp is closed. The interchange ramps will be closed to all travelers during construction, and traffic to and from Highway 210 in Fergus Falls will be detoured to the County Road 1/Tower Road. Highway 210 will remain open for travelers during construction. Traffic will shift to one side of the bridge and will be reduced to one lane in each direction. For construction updates, visit the Fergus Falls Chamber at fergusfalls.com and click on the Cone Zone. 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
6: News this hour from Town Hall. I'm Keith Peters in Washington. Iranian missiles launched at Jordan have been intercepted.
7: Jordan has said its military managed to intercept 5 Iranian missiles early on Wednesday. The interceptions come hours after the U.S. military said it had knocked down an Iranian missile barrage launched against American forces in the Middle East, shattering a brief pause in fighting. The U.S. military also confirmed it worked with Saudi Arabia's forces to strike sites in Iraq, where it says it targeted Iranian-backed militias. The Iranian strikes come a day after an Iranian government spokesperson said recent U.S. strikes destroyed critical infrastructure in Iran, including an airport tower and several bridges and tunnels. I'm Karen Shamas.
6: During a Senate Homeland Security Committee hearing examining events surrounding the COVID-19 pandemic, Chairman Rand Paul asks Dr. Anthony Fauci if he regrets backing research in China that may have played a role in how the pandemic started.
8: What was the reasoning, and are you sorry, basically, for making the decision? Would you, given another chance, say, well, gosh, circumstances now as I know it, maybe it wasn't a wise thing. Can you explain to the committee why you chose to fund this dangerous research in China?
9: On the advice of counsel, I respectfully decline to answer. Based upon rights on Fifth Amendment of the Constitution.
6: The Federal Reserve left its key interest ranged Wednesday despite persistently high inflation and a spike in energy prices caused by the Iran war. The Fed's rate-setting committee reached the 9-3 decision after 2 days of deliberate. Federal Reserve left its key interest rate unchanged Wednesday despite persistently high inflation and a spike in energy prices caused by the Iran war. The Fed's rate-setting committee reached the 9-3 decision after 2 days of deliberations. It was a rough day on Wall Street as a result of that interest rate decision. The Dow was down by 1,153 points. The Nasdaq dropped 433. More at townhall.com.
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6: Here's the Wall Street Business Report.
11: The Federal Reserve left its key interest rate unchanged today despite persistently high inflation and a spike in energy prices. Federal Reserve Board Chairman Kevin Warr says three members dissented from the decision to leave that key interest rate unchanged.
12: I asked for a good family fight and I got one. That's the purpose. That's the design feature.
11: Citing national security risks, the Federal Communications Commission banning imports now of new foreign-made humanoid robots and power inverters.
13: The move targets China, which dominates the global market for humanoid robots. The FCC ban also includes quadruped robots, often called robot dogs.
11: And it was a rough day on Wall Street today. The Dow Jones Industrial Average was low all day, closed down by 1,153 points at the closing bell. The NASDAQ was back down by 433. The S&P 500 lost 112. For the Wall Street Business Report, I'm Bob Agnew.
6: 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The U.S. is banning foreign-made robots.
14: The U.S. Federal Communications Commission is banning new foreign-made humanoid robots, robot dogs, and power inverters, saying they pose cybersecurity and national security risks. China dominates the global market for humanoid robots with a roughly 85% market share. Power inverters are used to convert direct current electricity to alternating current and are used in renewable energy systems, data centers, and household appliances. And the ban could have sweeping ramifications. China criticized the move, its foreign ministry saying protectionism does not make the U.S. more competitive. Donna Water, Washington.
6: President Trump is eyeing a new Washington area land.
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20: 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Jerry Wigdahl, 70, of Rosse, died July 26th. A memorial service will be held on Friday afternoon at 1 o'clock at New Life Lutheran Church in Rosse. 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The service for Jerry Wigdahl. David Leon Hagen, 92, died July 25th at the Minnesota Veterans Home. The celebration of life will be at 11 o'clock Tuesday morning, August 4th, at Olson Funeral and Cremation. Visitation at 10. Lunch and fellowship will follow for David Leon Hagen. Lorraine Hegstead Drews, 92, of Fergus Falls, died July 22nd at Pioneer Care. The service will be Friday morning, August 7th. That's August 7th at 11 o'clock at Trinity Lutheran Church. Visitation will begin at 10 for Lorraine Drews. That concludes the announcements.
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28: I'm shut down on another day of trading. Here is Wednesday's closing market minute. Corn for September down 9.5. December down 8.75. March down 8.5. Soybeans for August down 34 cents. September down 28.75. November down 27.25. Soybean meal for August down $5. September down 3.40. December down 4.30. Chicago wheat for September down 1.75. December down 2 cents. March down 2.25. Hard red winter wheat for September down 0.75. December down 1.25. Hard red spring wheat for September unchanged. December up 1.5. Minneapolis spring wheat for September up 2.5 cents, with December up 3 cents. Live cattle for August 42.5 cents higher. October up 180. December up 202.5. February up 207.5. Feeders for August up 120. September up 142.5. October up 280. November up 302.5. Lean hogs for August down 242.5. October down 257.5. And that's a look at Wednesday's numbers.
29: 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I'm Cam Marston, host of What's Working. 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Habit expert and author James Clear cites a study that says it takes 66 days to develop a new habit, that the process takes time and requires patience. 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For example, if you want to start exercising more, put on your tennis shoes and walk around the block once, then twice. You get the picture. 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
3: Exports and on-road markets pale in comparison to marine shipping. The U.S. DOT and their maritime administration has said that global marine fuel consumption of 87 billion gallons annually is higher than the world's yearly jet fuel consumption. The U.S. produced about 16.5 billion gallons of ethanol last year, and if we capture even 5% of that global marine market, that would increase ethanol demand by about 4.3 billion gallons, or about a quarter of total U.S. ethanol production.
1: Werner says the opportunity comes at a perfect time.
3: Farmers are much more efficient at producing higher yields on the same amount or fewer acres. And world corn yields have increased about 1.5% annually over the past 20 years. So without new sources of demand, we could see additional oversupply of grain, which would further depress already low commodity prices.
1: Werner was part of a webinar panel hosted by the Agricultural Utilization Research Institute in Minnesota. There's a link to a recording at NorthShoreProductions.com. That's Farm to Fork. I'm Daryl Anderson.
28: MNN Sports, good afternoon. I'm Tim Fisher. We'll start with Major League Baseball, where the Minnesota Twins play Game 2 of their three-game series, hosting the Kansas City Royals at Target Field tonight. The Twins took the opener in walk-off fashion last night, 3-2. Come into tonight, winners of three straight, five of their last six, sitting just two games back of the Chicago White Sox in the AL Central, and a half game back of the final wild card spot. 6:40 first pitch tonight, Joe Ryan goes to the bump for Minnesota. To football, where the Minnesota Vikings on the practice field for the first full team training camp practice today. One of the big focuses, the quarterback battle between J.J. McCarthy and Kyler Murray. Head coach Kevin O'Connell says he's got a target date for when he wants to name a starter.
4: I think there's an ideal date based upon training camp to make sure, you know, we check a lot of boxes for our team, but also for not only that player, but our entire offense. So, there's absolutely a date in mind and subject to what we think is best. If we feel like we can make the decision before that date, we will. If we feel like we need a little bit more time, we'll take it.
28: The Vikings will be back on the practice field again tomorrow. The Minnesota Golden Gophers are in Chicago taking part in Big Ten Media Days today. Head coach PJ Flex ready to get fall camp underway next week.
7: I think there's just this emotion that kind of takes over your body that you kind of build like this armor, you know, that, okay, here we go. 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I mean, it's not if something happens, it's when it happens.
5: The Gophers counting down to their season opener September 3rd, hosting Eastern Illinois. I'm Tim Fisher, MNN Sports.
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34: 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I'm Mike Pearson with news and commentary from America's most essential industry, agriculture. 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Agriculture Secretary Brooke Rollins announced last Friday afternoon that her agency will reopen the Mexican border to cattle imports, with the first port of entry at Douglas, Arizona, slated to open on August 24th. She added that the agency will consider opening ports of entry at both Columbus and Santa Teresa in New Mexico after evaluating how the Arizona crossing performs. Those cattle must originate in approved low-risk areas of the Mexican states of Sonora or Chihuahua. A Mexican veterinarian screens and treats each animal, and the cattle stand 3 to 5 days in a certified pre-export facility. Also, USDA will be inspecting every head that crosses the border. Mexico has documented more than 34,000 animal cases of the New World screwworm, with roughly 1,800 of them active today. The USDA has closed the Mexican border 3 times in the past 2 years. Ports closed in November of 2024 and reopened again in February of 2025. They closed again in May of that year. Rollins announced a phased reopening on June 30th last year, but they shut it down 2 days later when screwworm was discovered 370 miles south of the border. USDA pledged last summer to protect the border at all costs. In June, Rollins said the closure has raised beef prices and that the administration accepted that as the cost to protect American herds. Producer groups are divided on the decision. Colin Woodall, chief executive officer of the National Cattlemen's Beef Association, said the federal response has put the country in a strong position to reopen safely and normalize business across the border. RCAF USA, however, opposes the reopening. The group CEO, Bill Bullard, has said an open border encourages cattle to move north from southern Mexico, where the screwworm is endemic, adding that the border should not reopen until screwworm is wiped out in Mexico. I'll have more when we come back.
0: Did you know VA home loans are a key to home ownership for those who served?
8: It was a personal goal of mine to try and purchase a home before the age of 30. I do remember the first moment I walked into my home. I remember that real clearly, actually. I walked in and I could hear my footsteps echo off the back wall. And the first thing I thought in my head was, man, furniture is going to be real expensive. The VA not requiring any down payment prior to buying the home is actually really beneficial because it allowed me to take that money I had budgeted to go out and buy furniture, food, cleaning supplies, pretty much everything I needed. Using the loan itself wasn't too complicated. It's very user-friendly, and the VA was really helpful showing me what I needed to do and how I would go about it. Purchasing a home is scary. There's a lot of moving parts. There's a lot of things that are new to you and that you won't understand, but ultimately it's not impossible, and they make it so that anybody can do it. Oh, I'm extremely glad I did it. It was one of the best things I could have done for myself, I think.
0: To learn more about VA home loans, visit va.gov/homeloans.
34: Before the screwworm, Mexico was shipping between 1 and 1.2 million feeder cattle each year to the United States. But with the border closed, that number has dropped by nearly a million head. And that's helped drive strong prices for U.S. feeder cattle. But those Mexican cattle could return as early as late August to our shores, if the border stays open. 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I'm Mike Pearson. 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
1: Minnesota News Network, I'm Sean Maloney. State lawmakers are speaking out following Elon Musk's company's attempt to derail Minnesota's new AI nudification ban. The law goes into effect on Saturday, but Musk's company says it violates free speech. DFL Representative Jessica Hansen had this reaction.
2: So when the richest man in the world comes after us and says that he doesn't want this, the question we really need to be asking is why did he ever allow it in the first place? Why is this a feature of AI that he's fighting back against? And why would anybody see any public good with this being allowed in the state of Minnesota?
1: The bill passed both Minnesota chambers with bipartisan support after victims of deepfake pornography testified at the state capitol. Governor Walz announced today that a new study shows Minnesota is the second best state in the country for health care. The study was conducted by Wallet Hub and says Minnesota is home to the highest number of convenient care clinics per capita, and the state has the eighth best public hospital system in the country. The state's also ranked seventh in life expectancy. A climatologist says due to a weather system developing in the Pacific Ocean, Minnesota is likely to have a warmer winter. Justin Glissan is a former atmospheric science professor.
3: There's an 81% chance that it will be a very strong El Nino. This could be the warmest year on record because more cloud cover in the Pacific locks in that global temperature, and that's where we see a global average temperature that's much above average.
1: Glissan says the upper Midwest isn't seeing the fingerprints of El Nino right now, but the impact is likely to hit later this fall. Temps in Minnesota averaged about 2 degrees above normal during the last super El Nino in 2015. And families starting back to school shopping are being warned of online scams tied to fake discount offers. Wisconsin Department of Ag, Trade, and Consumer Protection Administrator Michelle Ryan says scammers often use social media ads to attract shoppers.
17: Online shoppers, they may be drawn to ads that promote huge discounts, but later discover that the posted ads were really there by scammers. And so we hope that consumers can work to recognize this to avoid those online back-to-school scams that are likely out there.
1: Be especially wary of ads that promise deals that seem too good to be true. This is MNN.
18: Lisa Damuth, a Republican who delivers results.
19: And I led the charge in rooting out billions in fraud and waste.
18: To stop the fraud, you need a governor who won't back down. Lisa Damuth gets the job done. Lisa Damuth understands, to make Minnesota affordable again, we must fight fraud. Lisa Damuth knows, to create good-paying jobs for Americans, we must stop payments to illegal aliens.
19: I led the way to end taxpayer funding of health care for illegal immigrants.
18: In the legislature, Republican Lisa Damuth fought the fraudsters. Now, Lisa Damuth's running for governor.
19: Let's start our Minnesota comeback right here and right now.
18: America's PAC is responsible for the content of this advertising. 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
1: In other headlines, a food safety researcher says public health staffing is critical to tracking foodborne illness outbreaks. U of M professor Dr. Craig Hedberg says outbreak investigations require extensive interviews and data analysis.
20: We have to also make sure that our public health laboratories are adequately resourced. We need investments in our laboratory systems and in our people who are working on the front lines of public health to really be more effective at surveillance and control of these outbreaks.
1: He says state health departments and the CDC have both faced resource challenges that can affect outbreak response efforts. The DNR is reviewing proposed changes to the North Met Copper Nickel Mining Project near Hoyt Lakes. Owner New Range Copper Nickel wants to boost ore production, shorten the mine's lifespan, and add a covered conveyor system and change waste storage plans. The DNR will decide within about a month whether additional environmental review is required. And MnDOT's reminding motorcyclists heading to next month's Sturgis rally to plan for construction delays. MnDOT says several work zones remain in place along Interstate 90 in southern Minnesota. This is MNN.
21: There are no sure things in baseball, except at Target Field, where every Sunday is Kids Day. 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So correction, there is one sure thing in baseball. You always leave with a W on Kids Day. 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
28: Here's your forecast on News Talk 1250 KBRF for tonight. Patchy smoke, lows dropping us down to 72. Winds out of the south at about 10. Thursday, we'll see 86 for our high. Some rain coming in to Thursday afternoon into Thursday night. 63 for Thursday night's low. 82 with a possibility of seeing some rain on Friday. 61 mostly clear on Friday night. Saturday, up around 84 and sunny, 64 and clear by Saturday night. That's a look at your forecast on News Talk 1250.
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0: Nationwide outrage. Thus, 10 years since liberal politicians blamed not only the cop's quick trigger, but also the laws responsible for the stop in the first place. Pretextual traffic stops were put under the microscope as they accused the officer, Geronimo Yanez, of racially profiling Castile, as a possible suspect in a robbery. Thus, no longer allowed as a reason for cops to pull someone over, expired license tabs, no license plate light, loud muffler, things hanging from the rearview mirror, or a cracked windshield obstructing view of the roadway, and windows tinted too dark. All explicitly deemed non-public safety threats. In response, the Ramsey County Deputies Federation said to unilaterally decriminalize illegal activity discovered pursuant to a legal traffic stop sends a strong signal to those engaged in criminal activity that they can do so with impunity, close quote. At which point, Captain Obvious swooped in and was thanked. But this ushered in a whole new way of addressing crime. Thinking outside the box, what if Nixon had these same lawyers and lawmakers on his side in 1972. Like, we know you broke a bunch of laws, but it's not like that's a crime. Here outside the box with the Ox 4 times daily on News Talk 1250 KBRF.
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2: 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One other quick date to remember, Friday, August 14th is the deadline to apply for the Prairie Chicken Hunt Lottery, as well as for special youth deer hunts.
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7: 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Listen anytime, anyplace with the Fergus Now app on your phone. Joining me now from Fergus Falls Area Habitat for Humanity, I got Paul Scholl. And Paul, we got some guests in just a few seconds. So we're just going to do a real quick overview of, you know, what's happening with Pioneer Care in that build.
8: Yeah, thanks for having me.

0: having me, Dave. Always enjoy sharing what's going on with the habitat projects and so forth. So, as Dave said, we've got Pioneer Care. We've been working on this project since May, as far as construction goes, April. And it's a daycare facility that's being built right on Channing in Fergus Falls. Exciting project to watch happen, and it's going to be really exciting to see kids outside of it and using it here soon. So that project has gotten to the, we are just about ready to hand it off to our mudding and taping person. We hire Alex. He does all of our homes, does a great job, good partnership with us. After that, it goes into the prime and texture stage, which these next few stages I like to make sure to talk about. They're all labor donations, professionals saying, hey, I want to help out, make a difference with habitat and what it's doing. I've got a specific skill that I can help with. And so after it's mudded and taped, it'll get primed and textured, and that's done by Roaring Lion Drywall out of Elbow Lake area, Garrett Hogginson Buck. And he's done this for several homes now. He called us out of the blue. I think he didn't necessarily out of the blue, but one of his friends has gotten involved with Habitat and talked to him about it. So Garrett called us and said, hey, I've got this skill. I've got the equipment. How can I help? So he does the priming and texturing all for free. We provide him the materials. So thank you to Garrett and Roaring Lion Drywall and what he's gonna get. What he's going to be doing with us here in about a month.
1: And you got some people painting?
0: Yeah, we got some people painting. So Trilogy Real Estate, Karen Zell and Laura Johnson, who are real estate agents through Trilogy, they've done several homes with us. They wrangle up a couple volunteers to join them. They're the pros, and they put them to work, and they'll do the interior painting free of charge as well. So thanks to Karen Zell and Laura Johnson. And then after that stage of the build site, we hand it off to our flooring guys, Butch Wentland and Paul Peterson. And again, several homes in a row, they've helped come in for a day, do the flooring on the entire home. They're pros. We step back. They get a couple volunteers to join them, and they produce something we could in a couple days. You know, so it helps us a lot with their expertise. And so we'd say thank you to Butch and Paul. Paul has his business, Elk Lake Hardwoods, down in the Alexandria area. And on top of that, the flooring itself is being donated by Shaw Flooring, one of the biggest flooring manufacturers in the world, as well, to help us keep our costs down. So all of these things, people are making a difference with their skills, keeping our costs down. So we want to thank them.
1: That's an awesome way to do it.
0: Absolutely. We appreciate it.
1: Well, let's talk about the Battle Lake High School project.
0: Yeah, so we got Battle Lake has built us a home this last year during their school year. We've talked about it some before, and the big deal with that is it's being moved. It's ready to go. The foundation is poured. The basement is poured. It's ready to go to Otter Tail City. So we've got a set date now, August 5th. It'll be moving up to Otter Tail City and placed onto its foundation. So we're excited about that. We are looking for a family for that home. So if listeners know anybody who lives out that way or is in our income range for being a family, we would love to hear from them. Point them our way. Number one way we find families is from personal referrals, etc. So ffhabitat.org, there's an inquiry form there. There's more information on the requirements to own a Habitat home. But it's going to be a beautiful home. It's going to have a full basement that can be built out if the family size is the right size, and a three bedroom, two bathroom upstairs.
1: And you also are working in Pelican Rapids this year.
0: Yeah, so not this year. It'll be coming up. Possibilities. So we do have a lot in Pelican Rapids. There will be a home there. Whether it's started this year or next year is the question mark.
1: Okay.
0: So, but it'll be different. It'll be a new concept for us. We'll be purchasing a modular home from Dynamic Homes in Detroit Lakes, and through our state housing tax credit dollars we've raised over the last few years. So that'll be a nice way to produce more homes quicker. Home is 70% done. They come in and button it up with the other 30%, pretty much hands off for us. boom, we've got another home. So Pelican Rapids listeners, we're going to be looking for a family up there. It's right off of Highway 108 as you're coming into town from the west, not far out from the roundabout. So help us find a family. If you're listening, check into us, ffhabitat.org. Not sure on volunteers if it's going to be a volunteer-based project on putting a garage on. We're going to also attach a garage. So that's one of our other projects we're working on right now, as well as in Fergus. The other one to note is we have a lot on Springin that's been split into two lots. It's right by Grace United Methodist Church. And so we will be prepping the foundation there this fall so that we can do a build there next year. So that'll be one of our traditional volunteer builds next construction season is the Fergus Falls Springin lot.
1: And Paul, it looks like you've got a couple guests, so let's get into that.
0: Well, yeah, so we've got a couple ladies from Morning and Noon Rotary I'd like to introduce to our show today. Katie Johnson and Amy Donahoe, I'll let them introduce themselves here in just a little bit, but thanks for being here and talking Rotary, talking Habitat, and how they're partnering together. I'll talk a little bit about it here, too. So Rotary this is its second year in a row as an official sponsor for Habitat. And this year they hopped on our highest level at the $10,000 level between the two groups to support our organization. So thank you. Thanks to Rotary. I know they do lots of different things in our community, as folks listening know as well. So good bunch of people. They also donated a day of labor on the job site, which happened maybe like a month-ish ago or so, and it was fun. Lots of fun, lots of bodies out there making it happen. So with that, let's hear from Amy and Katie a little bit about Rotary, their time in it, what it does, who they are, how they're making differences. So why don't you guys introduce yourselves, tell us who you are. So Amy, you want to start?
2: Sure. I'm Amy Donahoe, and I am the president of the Sunrise Rotary.
0: Yeah.
3: Go ahead.
2: No, I've been in Rotary for about 3 years, and I have really enjoyed it.
3: Yeah. And I'm Katie Johnson. I am this quarter's president.
0: Jeez, I'm with some head honchos here. Nice.
3: Typically, not typical to have a quarterly president, but our club was left without a president for this year at the last moment. So the last four presidents are splitting up the year and sharing the leadership to keep us going through the year. So I'm serving right now. I have been in Rotary for, I think I figured out that I joined in 2012. I was first introduced to the Fergus Falls Noon Rotary, though, in 97. I applied for a group study exchange, and the Fergus Falls Noon Club sent me to Australia as a non-Rotarian to study my career in another country. And that was a fabulous experience, and introduced me to what Rotary does, the scope of what they do, both in the community and across the world. And it's been a joy to be part of the club in those different ways.
0: That's neat.
3: Yeah.
0: Cool to hear. Tell us about, Rotary. What are they doing? What is it?
2: Well,
0: let's go to the basics.
2: We'll go to the basics. So when we get to our meeting in the morning, we do the Welcome to Sunrise Rotary, where we are making connections for community and international service. And I think that pretty much sums it up right there, in that we are volunteering. We try and do an international organization. We've been helping with the farming community over there, and also with a clinic, starting a clinic. And then we have been doing it locally, and this year we are mainly doing the Habitat for Humanity, because it's such a great combination of the Habitat for Humanity and the Pioneer Home for their daycare service.
3: Mm-hmm. Yeah, I think you said it right. One of the ideals of Rotary, I think, is the opportunity of acquaintance for service. So when we get together as Rotarians, it's a way to meet people in your community you might not otherwise meet and have a shared sense of Rotary's motto, which is service above self. So the meeting that we have every week is a great way to network within your community, to find community within your community, and then put your various strengths together to raise money, to raise human capital, to just make a difference in the world. And we do that like showing up at Habitat and doing a build day, like sponsoring the splash pad. That was the Noon Rotary's centennial project, sponsoring the splash pad in town, to, you know, buying dictionaries for the third graders. Literacy is a big focus for our club, bringing books to kids. Just where there is a need in the community, you'll probably find a Rotarian doing something about it.
0: Mm-hmm. Yeah.
3: Yeah.
2: I had written down just a couple of things. We do the Rotary Readers, where we go to the second grade class, and ahead of time, the librarian has picked out some books, and we pay for them, and then we go and we read them during the school year, and it is so stinking much fun.
0: I can imagine.
2: It really is, and I've learned a couple of things. In one book, I had to even look it up how to pronounce it. It was some sort of a
0: Are you smarter than a second grader?
2: No, I'm not.
0: That's a show or whatever, right?
3: That's funny.
0: That's awesome. So, yeah, and peaches are coming up soon,
3: right?
0: Oh, I got a peach, half a peach box myself this year.
3: Yay.
0: So that's one of your fundraisers, correct?
3: We, the Noon Rotary Club, I looked it up before I came here, raises about $20,000 to $25,000 a year in fundraisers. About half of that for us is through our peach sale, which is on right now. Shameless plug. Peaches arrive on August 10th, so see a Noon Rotarian if you need some peaches. But then all that money goes back into the community. So it's nice. It's really awesome to see that.
0: Yeah.
3: Be part of it.
0: Good. So why are you choosing, why are you guys choosing to be Rotarians? What strikes you to want to keep doing it? You've done it for quite a long time.
3: Mm-hmm.
0: So why do you keep coming back?
3: Yeah. I think it's the things I mentioned before, the sense of community, the sense of being together with other people that are your neighbors and your colleagues and all who just really care about making the community and the world the best place it could be. You know, a lot of what we do is focused in the community, but Rotary is an international organization. And through our dues, through other projects, we, like Amy mentioned, do international service projects as well. I noticed it when I was on the group study exchange. I notice it when we have exchange students that we sponsor. I notice it when we send people out, like we sponsored a clinic in Bolivia this year, and some of our Rotarians from both clubs were in Bolivia working on that project. Wow. But what I notice is the more that you are involved in the world, the more likely you are to contribute to peace in the world. The more we know each other and understand each other and care about each other, serve each other, the more likely peace is an outcome. And I like that about Rotary. I love community. I love contributing, volunteering. But, you know, even bigger than that, I just love the idea of simple connections, person to person across the world, building peace.
0: Mm-hmm. Very good.
2: I'm also a big proponent of, if you say you're bored, oh, honey, we have some things we can be talking about. I mean, there's so many volunteer opportunities out there. And if you say you are bored, oh, my gosh, I think about Dr. Red Wasson, you know, That man is busy all the time. There is always something that he is volunteering for, and he's just so happy. Mm-hmm. You know, when you volunteer, it brings joy, hopefully to others, but also to yourself, yeah. Just a sense of worth.
3: Absolutely.
0: Absolutely. Mm-hmm. Definitely agree. Tell us about your Habitat time. You were just both on the job site and you've been before. So tell us what you've enjoyed on getting involved with Habitat through Rotary.
3: Yeah, well, it's another opportunity just to get together and like tangibly do something, right? You get mm-hmm. to see the results of what you're doing pretty quickly when you're working on a Habitat site. And to do it with people that you maybe wouldn't normally be doing something like that with. And for me, I love that I learned some new skills. Like, I've never put up siding before, but sure. Now I can say I have. And I learned some great things, like how to set up the scaffolding. And,
0: yeah, that's an applicable skill for other projects.
3: Exactly. Yeah. And just a great way to come together for a worthy cause and make it happen faster than it could, right? Many hands make light work.
0: Mm-hmm. So, yes, yeah. Absolutely.
2: I happened to bring my sister along, and it was so wonderful to be side by side. We had a really, really great project manager who was helping.
0: Who's that?
2: That'd be Paul Scholl.
0: Oh, yes. I know that guy. That was a fun day.
2: It was a fun day. We worked hard. But it's so fun to be able to do those things with your family and with your friends, knowing that you're doing something good, but also, like Katie said, you're learning a new skill. And there was a lot of laughter that day, a lot of laughter, and maybe one swear word or two, but mostly it was laughter.
3: And how about that lunch? Right?
2: Yeah. I know.
3: Oh, yes. My goodness.
0: So that day was neat. Like I mentioned, about a month ago, Rotary came with both noon and morning folks. So we had 12, 15 volunteers, and we had them all going in all different directions, mostly working on siding on the Pioneer Daycare project. But then the rest of the club came for lunch. And so there were a bunch of Rotary folks, and they brought a nice lunch, and we enjoyed that together.
2: Yeah. It was really yummy. And I have to say, I have never been on a job site with Dave Schneeberger before. Holy Hannah, that man, he moves.
3: He can get things done.
2: It's unbelievable. Yes. I mean, every time I looked at him, he was on a mission and going. It's just so fun to see people that you work with or people that you associate with and be on a job site and just see what they do, you know, how they react and how well they take directions and this and that. But it was just really fun watching my people getting to help.
0: Sure.
2: Yeah.
0: Yeah. Well, we'll continue that partnership with Rotary, working together, building homes for families, in this case for lots of kids and the daycare. In our, you know, years to come, it's a great partnership, and we sure appreciate Rotary in all the ways they make a difference with Habitat. And so, thank you. Wanted to ask how do people kind of wrap up? How do people get involved in Rotary? If you're listening, what would you say would be the way to do it?
2: Well, we
0: words of encouragement.
2: Anything words of encouragement. Yeah. All right, I'll try my very best. The best thing is to ask. You know, we've been trying to do that with our membership. Bring somebody in. We'll buy them breakfast. Katie will probably buy them lunch, or Katie's club will. But if you want to get involved, we both work at Lake Region Healthcare. You can stop by my office. You could probably leave a note for Katie. I mean, we would love to have anybody come and join. And if you are listening, which hopefully there are thousands and thousands of people who are listening right now, We have our morning rotary at 7 a.m. on Tuesdays at Toast. And Katie?
3: Yeah, we meet at noon on Wednesdays at the Salvation Army Chapel. I would say the same thing. Talk to any Rotarian. We would love to invite you in, give you a flavor of what Rotary is about. Check out our Facebook page. We both have Facebook pages, Sunrise, Fergus Falls Sunrise Rotary, Fergus Falls Noon Rotary. I don't know about Morning Rotary. We have a website. If you Google Fergus Falls Noon Rotary, you'll come to our website with all the details about who our members are and when we meet and how to find us. And don't be discouraged thinking you don't have the time or you don't have whatever it takes. Rotary is for everyone and will take any time that you want to give to kind of coming together, service above self, making our communities better.
2: Absolutely.
0: Awesome. Well, thank you to both of you personally on your aspects for what you do and then the club as a whole. It's been a lot of fun to connect with everybody there and get the two groups involved with Habitat.
3: Well, thank you. We love what Habitat for Humanity yes. does and all that you do for it in our community as well. It's
2: absolutely
3: a privilege to be partners.
0: Sure.
2: And 20% of the people do 80% of the work. Be that 20.
3: Yeah.
0: Hey, there you go. Yeah, good words to finish. Mm-hmm. Thank you. All right.
1: And Paul, I want to thank you for joining us here today. Again, there's so many different ways you can get involved with Habitat, whether it be a build volunteer, meal provider, committees, board members. Let's give out that address and phone number again.
0: Yeah, one more time, ffhabitat.org, 218-736-2905. We'd love to hear from you. We need all the support in all the ways. So if you have interest in housing families and a great community to be a part of in service, let us know.
1: Thank you, Paul. That is Paul Scholl with Habitat for Fergus Falls Area Habitat for Humanity joining us on Newstalk 1250 KPRF. 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
5: News this hour from Town Hall. I'm Keith Peters in Washington. The Federal Reserve held its benchmark interest rates steady Wednesday, but left the door open to raising rates in the future if inflation remains elevated. Federal Reserve Board Chairman Kevin Warsh says markets are responding to real-time economic data, and the Fed's shift from providing clues about its next moves may be helping.
6: Market participants are learning to play the ball, not the referee, and market prices will continue to respond in the direction and magnitude they see fit. This is, in my view, a change for the better, and we're just getting started.
5: Wall Street didn't like the results today, with the Dow plunging over 1,100 points. A contentious hearing on Capitol Hill today as Dr. Anthony Fauci was the prime witness on events surrounding the COVID-19 pandemic. Chairman Rand Paul says Dr. Fauci owes an Americans an apology for helping produce the pandemic and then covering himself.
7: Instead of an apology, you have for years avoided responsibility. Regarding the lockdowns, you argue that you did not personally issue every lockdown order, close every school, or impose every mandate. But officials across the country invoked your authority to justify these decisions. And you presented your recommendations not as judgments open to debate, but as dictates of science itself.
5: Fauci on Wednesday repeatedly invoked the Fifth Amendment and declined to answer dozens of questions from senators. Iran has launched a barrage of missiles at American forces in the Middle East. The U.S., meanwhile, partnered with Saudi Arabia on Wednesday to strike Iran-backed militias in neighboring Iraq, killing at least 20 fighters. On Wall Street, the Dow down by 1,153 points. More at townhall.com.
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5: The Senate confirms Jay Clayton as the nation's intelligence director. We hear more on that story from correspondent Julie Walker reporting from New York City.
11: Clayton, the U.S. Attorney for the Southern District of New York, was confirmed 51-47 along party lines. Democrats have repeatedly expressed concerns about Clayton. On Tuesday, Oregon Senator Ron Wyden, a Democrat, spoke in opposition.
12: He has repeated baseless conspiracy theories about American elections, refused to acknowledge who won the 2020 election.
11: While Arkansas Senator Tom Cotton, a Republican, defended Clayton.
13: Mr. Clayton assured the committee that he would assist our efforts to return the Office of the Director of National Intelligence to its original size, scope, and mission.
11: I'm Julie Walker.
5: News and analysis at townhall.com. From Washington, I'm Keith Peters reporting. The death toll rises to 18 as rescuers comb through quake in southwestern Japan. We hear more on this story from international correspondent Karen Chamas reporting from London.
14: The death toll in southern Japan following a massive earthquake has reached at least 18 people so far, with scores more injured. Soldiers and emergency workers are combing through a badly damaged shopping mall and collapsed houses, looking for trapped survivors on Wednesday, day after the 7.1 magnitude quake. The Aeon Mall shopping center in Kashima City was bustling with thousands of people when the quake happened. The company said 3,000 customers were evacuated to a parking lot before a gas explosion happened in another part of the mall where some people were still working. I'm Karen Shamas.
5: 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From Washington, I'm Keith Peters.

0: Welcome back to The Ramsey Show in the Fairwinds Credit Union Studio. I'm Rachel Cruz, hosting this hour with George Camel. And we're answering your questions. So give us a call at 888-825-5225. All right, kicking us off, we have Jamie in Portland, Oregon. Hi, Jamie. Welcome to the show.
1: Hi, thanks for taking my call.
0: Absolutely. How can we help?
1: I need some guidance as to what to do and from here. This January, I filed for divorce after 19 years of marriage from an emotionally abusive spouse. Mm. And also come to find out how he's been neglecting our 8-year-old autistic child.
2: Oh my gosh,
0: Jamie.
1: So I've basically just had my wits end and called it quits. He refused to help. Not to mention, we had a whole bunch of marital debt that when I asked him, can you please step up? Can you work extra shifts? Can you get a side job? Can you help in this manner so we can pay off credit cards, medical bills, cars, trucks, all the stuff that people get?
0: Mm-hmm.
1: He refused to do it and basically said that I've worked hard my whole life. I'm not going to step up anymore. You're the breadwinner. You make the money. You work. So I'm a PA, so I make $170,000 a year.
0: What did your attorney say? How did you guys battle it out in court?
1: Yeah, so we haven't gone to court. We had a date originally, but that was canceled by his counsel because they wanted to, quote, settle. But his idea of a settlement is my paying him an exorbitant amount of money plus
0: $2,000
1: a month.
0: Yeah, no, we are going to continue on to make sure that you're protected.
1: And not to mention pay him $2,000 a month. And
0: He lives in an alternate universe. So what did your
2: he doesn't get to decide.
0: Yeah,
2: that's the good news.
0: Yeah. So what's
1: my attorney said basically that's not going to work because I have sole custody of our child and mm-hmm. we have split 70-30. So I have him 70% of the time.
0: Okay.
1: I've been paying the child's on my health insurance. I pay for everything. I arrange all his child care, his appointments, everything. His father has not helped with any of that.
0: Sure.
2: What does he make?
1: He makes $80,000 a year.
2: Okay.
0: Okay.
2: And what do the debts look like?
1: So, we've owned a house that I've financed solely under my name last year and decided to sell it because I wanted to get out from underneath the debt and moved into a rental.
0: Has it sold, Jamie?
1: It has, yeah. So it sold, and I paid off I paid off like $90,000 in debt.
0: Okay.
1: And
0: I just don't want you paying off this debt if it's going to be split eventually, because you're throwing a lot of money at it.
2: Have you figured out what the split is and what's his debt versus yours and how that's going to shake down?
1: That's what we're waiting on. My attorney said we're going to go before a judge and let them figure that out.
0: Yeah.
1: But so far it's like what his debt is. A 401k loan that he took out to pay for his attorney, and then his student loan, which is like $19,000.
0: Okay, what else is left?
1: What's left is my debt, which my student loan is $115,000. And then there's credit cards and consumer loan debts that I've had to take out in my name because he refused to help when I was trying to consolidate everything. I fell for the consolidation thing. So I'm going to be stuck with those, and that's
0: Say those totals again for us. You had $115,000 in student loans.
1: There's two consolidation debts. One's at $40,000. Another one's at $35,000.
0: Okay.
1: And there's about $15,000 on credit cards.
0: Okay. And remind me, or clarify this. What you said, I had to take this out to pay for what was the cause for these?
1: So we are trying to, I was trying to get one lump payment by consolidating everything. So I took out the loan up by myself because he refused to step up and help.
0: And this was just living above your means. Like this was all in the marriage and there was nothing specific. It's not like there was a small business that one of these loans went to.
1: No, okay. No, no businesses, but I would say that we are living well above our means.
0: Okay.
1: And he got grossly comfortable living that way.
0: Sure.
1: And now that I filed for divorce, he thinks that he deserves to continue to live that way. Sorry, there's a helicopter outside my house.
0: No, you're fine. How much do you make, Jamie, in your job?
1: 170.
0: 170, okay.
2: And what's your rent right now? You said you're renting after you sold the house?
1: Yeah, my rent is $1,400.
2: Great.
0: Okay.
2: So you have plenty of margin. Once the dust settles and we know exactly how much debt's going to be yours, now we can formulate a plan as to how we're going to pay it off.
1: Okay.
2: And is that what you're wondering?
1: I started doing this. Yeah, like I started doing this on my own without his help or input. I have $3,000 saved in a high-yield savings account that he can't touch for the emergency fund.
0: Okay.
1: And I've been doing the every dollar to put everything towards paying my debts. And I had 3 credit cards originally down to 0, but now that I am having to pay frequently for the attorney.
2: Right. Yeah, I would just stop the whole debt-free journey, which I know sounds crazy
0: us. I would, too.
2: But you're in the middle of a storm. We got to pay lawyer fees.
0: Yes.
2: And anything beyond that, I would just stack up in a high-yield savings account. And once the dust settles, we're done. There's a divorce decree. There's a judgment. We know exactly what's next.
0: Yes.
2: Then we can start pushing play on Jamie's new plan for her new chapter.
0: Yeah, Jamie, the $90,000 that you got out of the sale of your home, where did that all go to pay off debt?
1: Yeah, so it paid off... the truck, his truck.
2: That was nice of you.
1: Yeah, I know. It was, it paid off money that his mother gave him.
0: So you paid, you need to document all of this, Jamie, because these are his assets.
2: I would use that to negotiate $90,000 less that you're going to pay him.
0: Yes, yes. All of that needs to be used.
1: Yeah, my attorney has everything, all in the bank record as to everything paid that was his.
0: Listen, your number one priority is to take care of you and your son and get through this divorce, okay? The debt-free journey, it will happen for you. But you have had your heart broken. You've been in a horrible marriage. Gosh, the amount of energy, even with your son having autism, I mean, all of it. You have a lot that you're carrying, okay? So you need to just don't make any more big moves financially, okay? Stay current where you can stay current, and that's it. You need to be stocking up cash on the side. That $3,000, you need to keep adding to that. So when these attorney fees hit, you have the ability to pay them and that you have money saved. Right now, cash is going to be your friend more than anything, because everything is just so chaotic. Does that make sense?
1: Yeah.
0: That's going to give you stability for now. And then what George said is exactly right. Then once everything is settled, then you can say, okay, now I'm going to take that amount of cash after attorneys are paid and everything. I'm going to apply it to my debt for what's left, because that judge may give him some of that debt, Jamie. So don't be paying on stuff because it may be going to him. And then you'll have a ton of cash sitting in the bank, hopefully, that you can actually throw at this debt and get some big progress starting it. And then you're going to just chip it away little by little. But there's a lot swirling for you. So I think simplifying and just stacking up cash is going to be huge for you right now. And I'm so, so sorry you're going through this. It's horrible.

0: If you're getting close to Medicare age, let me tell you what I'm seeing and hearing. A lot of you feel overwhelmed. All those parts, all those plans. Medicare feels like a maze. That's why I want you to know about Chapter. They help you make sense of it all, because you're not crazy for feeling this way. People dread the decision or put it off because it just feels too complicated. Todd in Florida said he was scared to even start, but Chapter walked him through it step by step and found a Medicare plan that actually fit his life and saved him $600 a year. That's exactly what Chapter does. They slow down, explain your options, and help you make a wise decision based on your doctors, your medications, your priorities, and your budget. And the best part, Chapter services don't cost you anything. To talk to Chapter, just dial #250 and say Medicare. That's #250, say Medicare.
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0: We wish that we could get to every call and question here on the show. But if you have a money question, make sure to head over to our website and use Ask Ramsey. Our Ask Ramsey is our free AI tool, and it is built and trained on proven Ramsey principles, and you'll get the answer that you want the Ramsey way. Just like if you called in on the show, you don't have to worry about Dave yelling at you. You just get your question
1: unless you
0: answered.
1: Want that. In which case, you'll be disappointed. It's going to be a little bit nicer.
0: A little nicer, no. But yeah, make sure to check it out. It's awesome. People have been talking so much about Ask Ramsey.
1: Yeah, they'll DM me, and then by the time I get to it, they went, oh, never mind. I went to Ask Ramsey, and it was great.
0: Yes.
1: I was like, oh, okay. I'm useless.
0: It's great. Go to RamseySolutions.com and check it out. We'll leave a link in the show notes if you're listening on podcast or watching on YouTube. All right, let's go to Veronica in Detroit. Hi, Veronica. Welcome to the show.
2: Hi, Rachel. Hi, George. Thank you for having me on.
0: Absolutely. Yeah. Thanks for calling. How can we help?
2: So back in 2021, my husband's brother asked me and my husband to co-sign. Actually, my husband, really, he asked him to co-sign on a loan for a condo.
0: Oh, no.
2: And since then, he has been paying on the condo, but he stopped paying his HOA over a year ago. And now we just got a letter saying that there's going to be a foreclosure on the condo because we owe $10,000 on fees for the HOA currently.
0: Oh, no.
1: What time period was this over that he didn't pay?
2: It's since April of 2025.
1: Okay, so over a year.
2: He had made some payments last year, like a few times. He paid here and there, but it's almost $500 a month, every month, you know, plus $25 late fee. And quarterly, they have like an additional $1,000 fee.
1: Have you talked to him?
2: Yes, we did. 3 months ago, he said that he will make at that time, it was $6,300, almost $400 that he owed. And he said that he will make a lump sum payment of almost $3,000, like next month. And at that time, we were like, okay, yeah, he didn't do anything since then.
0: So what's he saying now?
1: I'd be calling him every day. He said 3 months ago. We haven't been in touch.
2: Yeah, we just got the letter last night, and in the letter, it says that we have to come up with a payment before July 31st, which is tomorrow.
1: Yeah, I was going to say, we got a couple of hours before that happens.
0: Do you guys have any money, Veronica?
2: So the situation is that he's been trying to sell this condo, and it's been on the market for 81 days, and it's just had five showings, which is ridiculous. I don't know how to communicate.
1: Is it overpriced? Why is it not selling?
2: It's underpriced for what he paid for it. I think he paid for it $220,000, and right now it's listed for
1: $215,000.
2: Oh, wow. But I honestly am willing to just part with it for what.
1: Well, you got to come up with the amount you're underwater on to get out of the loan.
2: Yeah, so currently left to pay is $172,000.
1: Okay.
0: Well, I would do anything to stall this foreclosure. Right? I would rather...
2: That's my question. I would like to know how to stall it, because this is the first time we're facing something like that. We always pay everything on time with my husband. We don't really have that much, you know...
1: How much do you have in cash? Like liquid savings you could come up with by tomorrow?
2: Well, if I was in our checking account...
1: Anything.
2: Have, like,
1: under the mattress and checking, an investment you could sell...
2: Yeah.
1: How much?
2: Yeah, we're basically check to check right now, but I think we could save $1,000.
1: I'm saying, could you write them a check for $5,000 to buy yourself some time and have the other $5,000 by the end of next month and negotiate with them?
2: Okay. I see what you're saying.
1: Because
2: I mean,
1: if you go through foreclosure, it's going to be much more financial damage than this $10,000.
0: Yes, and you're on the hook for it because he co-signed on the loan.
2: Yeah, that's what we were thinking. We were like, let's sell this condo. Like, I want to sell it. I want it out of it. I don't want anything to do with it. But it's just, you know.
0: You do have something to do with it. And I would take it over, and I would look to see if there's a Ramsey trusted agent in your area. I'd get this thing sold. Like, I would take it on as if it's mine. And be like, okay, step aside, brother, because you're obviously, you and your agent, doing nothing.
1: Incapable.
0: No, I'm going to get in there and do it, because You would much rather on the front end go through the hard work and the misery of getting this sold quickly than...
2: I do have some, like, investment in stocks. Do you think it would be worth just selling my stocks?
0: Yes, to avoid a foreclosure.
2: Well, I have 50 grand in stocks.
1: In just a brokerage account?
2: In, like, individual stocks.
1: Perfect.
0: Yes.
1: Okay.
0: It's going to hurt, Veronica. You're going to be pissed, and you're going to be like, I cannot believe I'm taking this money out of investments based on my brother-in-law.
2: Believe me.
0: It's horrible. I know. But that is why, and I pray your husband will never, ever, ever, ever, ever even entertain the idea of co-signing.
2: Yeah, I mean.
0: Y'all been
2: burned.
0: Burned.
2: We actually helped him a few years ago with his, he had a credit and he had a, you know, he took some credit cards out and he owed some money and we just took a, you know, the second mortgage while we were buying a car and we covered that up and.
1: Veronica, this is not help. This is enabling.
0: This is not good patterns.
1: This is enabling. So here's your homework. Let's make it very clear. You're going to sell off enough stocks to pay what's due so that you don't get foreclosed on. Then you're going to write up a contract with a real estate attorney to recoup that amount when this condo sells. So he will not see a dime until you guys are paid back for what you've put
0: into
1: this.
0: And then he's got to figure out how to get the difference after this condo is sold.
1: Hopefully, if he has, you know, he owes $170,000, you sell it for $215,000, you guys can still walk away unscathed, even after fees. That's the goal.
2: Okay, that sounds good.
1: And if he makes zero profit, fine. But you guys need to get your $10,000 back at least out of this deal.
2: Yeah.
1: And you can hire your own real estate agent to do this. You can go to RamseySolutions.com/agent, and you can find one that can actually sell this thing.
0: And tell them you're in a pinch. Well, thankfully, you do have the money to at least push off the foreclosure, so it doesn't have to be very urgent. But we want this thing sold for your own peace of mind. Less about the foreclosure at that point, because that'll be all be paid, the HOA fees. But... Oh, man, Veronica.
1: As soon as you're off this call, go sell enough stocks to cover this. Because by the time you can get it into your checking account to then wire the HOA company the money, hopefully we can avoid this. But be proactive. Call them right now and explain what's going on. That you're trying to get this money by the 31st. And hopefully you can walk out of this thing with just a slight burn.
0: Well, what's wild is, you know, as we're recording this show, it's Wednesday. You know what I mean? And it's hard sometimes with... Depending on the banks and everything.
1: Yeah, the transfers.
0: Yeah, so like business day. So business day.
1: This is urgent.
0: Yes, absolutely. Oh, my gosh. Man. You know, guys, this is another...
1: Got secondhand stress from that.
0: Reason. This is another call. We could have a whole show about co-signers. This is why you do not co-sign. And it is because the person who is taking out the loan, the bank does not trust.
1: I don't care how much you love them.
0: No.
1: Because here's what happens.
0: Best friends.
1: The relationship is destroyed forever. So how is that for loving them?
0: Yep. You know, we love the Camels. And if you and Whitney ever came and said...
1: Would you co-sign for us?
0: I would say, I love you, George and Whitney. And then, no. That's all you got to say. No.
1: No.
0: No.
1: And I'm a people pleaser. Can't. I want to be helpful. And I still wouldn't
0: because
1: co-sign.
0: Because it's not helpful. It's not helpful to the person. They're not... At a good standing place to even be going into debt.
1: What that says, the lender said, I can't afford a house, but he said, if you can promise that you'll pay it, they'll let me have it.
0: Yes. Oh, man. This happened. And, I mean, it sounds like Veronica's pretty much done with the brother-in-law. But what's sad is that just, that it ruins
1: it's
0: the
1: over.
0: It puts a bad taste in your mouth about the person.
1: He's not showing up to Thanksgiving.
0: And then if
1: even if you invited him.
0: Yes. And then if he didn't pay some of his stuff back to them, I mean, like all of it, it's just... It's not good. It takes a strain on a relationship. It is not helpful to people, okay? So you are not mean if you say, no, I will not co-sign. Yeah. We're not co-signing. I'm sorry.
1: And if you co-signed on anything, you better keep up with what's going on with that thing. I would have known the HOA fee wasn't paid month one.
0: Oh, man.
1: I'd be getting notifications and emails.
0: If you can get out of it in any way, if they can refinance, I'd get out, right, if you are in one, if there's a way to get out. So make that all be a warning call. Out there. So, Veronica, I'm so sorry you're going through that, but I think there's hope on the other end. Thank God you have that stock, because that is going to help you guys in the meantime. But, man, that's tough.

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1: With SRN News, I'm Keith Peters in Washington. Bullets recovered from two bystanders killed during a shootout at a Seattle festival last weekend do not appear to have come from the gun that a 15-year-old arrested at the scene was firing. That's what police said in court documents filed Wednesday. The King County Prosecutor's Office filed charges of first-degree assault with a firearm enhancement as well as unlawful possession of a handgun by someone under 18. Iran launched a barrage of missiles at American forces in the Middle East on Wednesday as the U.S. partnered with Saudi Arabia to strike Tehran-backed militias in neighboring Iraq, killing at least 20 fighters and six Iranian advisors. On Wall Street, the Dow down by 1,153 points. The Nasdaq dropped 433. More details at srnnews.com.
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4: 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Listen, I need everyone to put your phones down. Yes, put it down. You're going to live. 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We are wired to have deep, meaningful, and even fun relationships, not to stay glued to our phones, swiping right, swiping left, and thumbs down on everybody that we're mad at. And that's why I created Questions for Humans. 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Girls Night Out, Guys Night Out, Dating, Parents and Teens, and even Workplace Editions. For example, one of the Guys Night questions is, how long would you last alone in the wild? Or in the Girls Night deck, one of the questions is, what's something you figured out way too late in life? There are so many new decks.

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1: Today's question comes from Carson in Ohio. The only debt I have is $15,000 on a credit card. My card and student loans are paid off, and I earn $65,000 a year. I'd love to know how to attack this while still being able to maintain my lifestyle, which includes playing golf weekly, seeing my favorite sports teams play, and going on dates. My friends and I are all in the same situation, and we need some help.
0: Oh, Carson.
1: Sweet Carson.
0: I still want to bro out and still get ahead financially, not make any sacrifices.
1: Gotta have my golf. Okay.
0: Can't make any sacrifices.
1: Well, here's the hard truth. Do you want financial freedom? Do you want to build wealth? Or do you want to keep your hobby temporarily, which is going to slow down those other plans? So you got to figure out what the priority is for you.
0: Mm-hmm.
1: And it's fine if you want to say, hey, I don't want to lose my lifestyle. It just might mean you take 24 months to get out of debt and pay an extra $5,000 in interest.
0: That's right.
1: That's your prerogative. But if I were you, I'm going to go, you know what? As much as I love these hobbies, I'm going to have to say no to my friends and put pause on my favorite sports team.
0: And it's going to take 4 months. Like, if he really buckles down,
1: yeah,
0: I bet he can pay off $15,000.
1: $65,000 a year. He probably takes home four grand a month
0: is my guess. That's what I meant. Yes, yes.
1: And I don't know what his lifestyle is, how much margin he has, but if he can afford golf and seeing his favorite sports teams regularly and going on dates,
0: okay,
1: maybe just pause the dates. Let's stay single for a little while longer.
0: And pause everything else. Okay, I was a little aggressive. I was a little aggressive on my.
1: I talk to you like if you were my friend Carson. I hit you straight. So that's the honest truth. $15,000 on a credit card is an emergency. That's like 27% APR you're paying for the privilege of carrying that balance. So I don't care if it's the only debt you have. I want you to treat this like a crisis, which means we are only covering the four walls. Food, utilities, housing, transportation, insurance. Every other dime that comes in, including you working extra, is going to go towards knocking out the debt, getting an emergency fund. Then we can bring back in some of our hobbies.
0: Yes. It's not a no forever, but instead of paying extra on all the money you're working for on interest, get out of debt. And if you want to check out Every Dollar, that's a great place to look at to see where the most of your money's been going. And then you can like delete categories and say, okay, I used to spend it on this, but if I take that out, that's more margin. And so that is one thing I love about Every Dollar. There was actually a fan quote that said, I love this app so much. It makes it super easy to budget with my husband. We have implemented this practice since our wedding day, and we have zero money fights and full transparency. We are on the same page. So that's what's great about it.
1: Take notes from this married couple, Carson.
0: I know.
1: This is how you do it.
0: But you just have not even

0: transparency with another person, but yourself. You know where your money's going. And then you could say, Carson, what if I add some extra income at the top of every dollar and I went and got a side hustle, right?
1: When you're three young and single is the time to do it.
0: Yes. Bring in an extra $2,000. You add that on the income line item there on your every dollar budget, and you get to see it all trickle down. So, Carson, come on, dude. You got this. Way more of an attractive on the dating circuit.
1: That's right.
0: When you say you're financially responsible. Women love it. We love security. So that's what you're proving out there. So hope that helps, Carson. And you guys, if you want to check out Every Dollar, you can go download it for free in the App Store or Google Play. All right, let's head to Miami. Welcome to Miami. We got Brian on the line. Hi, Brian.
2: Hey, how are you guys?
0: Hi, we're doing great. How can we help?
2: Hey, so I'm relatively new to you. And I think you answered this question in a segment about 30 minutes ago, but I'm going to ask it anyways. After when I get paid each month, after expenses, I put money in my tax account and giving. I've got about $3,000 that I've been investing every month.
0: Nice.
2: My question is, I just talked to somebody about permanent life insurance as kind of diversifying some of my portfolio. So instead of giving $3,000 a month into my mutual funds and IRA and all that, they talked about possibly doing $750 in a permanent life insurance and then $2,250 in investments.
1: So by diversify, they meant, can you give me a bunch of that money in commissions?
2: I brought that to my financial advisor. He said, please, God, don't do that.
0: Oh, what a great financial advisor you have.
1: Well, here's your second financial advisor, me, saying, please, God, don't do that. I would rather get cyclospora than get a permanent life insurance policy.
2: Okay, I'm curious. I haven't been listening to you guys. I am curious to why your thought is that way.
0: George was made for this moment.
2: This isn't what I do.
1: My blood pressure went up. Well, here's the thing.
0: This is where George is about to shine.
1: The reason why these guys sell, I'm guessing, is it an old college buddy?
2: It is not. No, okay. This is actually, this is a family member.
1: Oh, good. Even worse.
2: It's a blood relative
1: who's, yeah, they've done well because they've sold scams to people like you, Brian. So here's the thing. These policies try to mix two things at once. Life insurance and this cash value portion, which grows at a snail's pace, way slower than your investments will grow, and they often make 50 to 100% of your first year's premium in commissions. Goes to them. So they make all their money on the front end, and then when you try to get out of it, you'll lose most of what you put in. So now there's a sunk cost fallacy where you go, well, I might as well stay in. They told me I'll ROI if I stay in this thing for 15 years. And so you do not need life insurance if you're a single guy. Are you married?
2: I'm married.
1: Good. Do you have term life insurance?
2: I just got term life insurance.
1: Hallelujah. Beautiful. Does your wife have term life insurance?
2: I just put her on term life insurance as well.
1: Amazing.
2: So, yeah, we both have $2 million each.
1: Fantastic. Okay, so we have life insurance covered. Check. Now let's do investments separately. And you're already doing that through what? Index funds in a brokerage account? Through retirement accounts?
2: Yeah, the majority's in... I keep 30% in CDs, 60% in a high-yield brokerage account, and then I invest in an IRA just for tax purposes.
1: Okay. Well, I would keep your investing in insurance separate for the rest of your life, and there's zero upside to this, to you giving this guy $750 to then lose money on it.
0: And
1: you will make so much more just putting it in a high-yield savings account.
0: And no upside of having these CDs, Brian. Like, you need to invest. Have index funds. You can diversify within your investments, right? Get a good growth stock mutual fund that's 90 to 200 stock. I mean, what it can do from a return standpoint is going to be way more on your side by putting this stuff in, again, something like an index fund. And is your IRA, is it a Roth IRA?
2: It's a traditional IRA.
0: Okay, so I would look into the numbers on that and maybe converting it. You'll pay some taxes on it, but converting it to a Roth, because you guys are so young, the growth that's going to be happening in that account is going to be astronomical. By the time you're 59 and a half, most of what is going to be in that Roth IRA is going to be growth, and you don't want to pay taxes on that. You can pay it now. So I would look into a couple of things. Is your financial advisor the one that we love who said, stay away from permanent life insurance. Is he looking at all of this with you?
2: Yes.
0: And he's okay with all of it?
2: Yeah, he's good with it. My CDs get capped, so right now I don't add any more into CDs. I capped that at like 40 grand. And now,
1: what's the purpose of them?
2: The
1: what are you doing with that money?
2: Mutual fund. Say that again.
1: What's the purpose of that money in the CDs? What are you doing with that?
2: I'm going to buy a house in the next probably 2 years. And
1: okay.
2: So it's just money that I can take whenever.
1: Got it.
0: Has it fully
1: matured?
0: Matured.
2: Yes.
0: Okay.
1: I would personally move it to everything to high yield savings for short term goals, and anything long term, which is 4 or 5 plus years, I would do in retirement accounts and mm-hmm. index funds. So hang on the line, Brian. I'm going to give you a free ticket to our Investing Essentials virtual event where Dave Ramsey and I will unpack his personal playbook for building wealth. We're going to walk through all of the stuff you're talking about and probably steer some people away from ever getting a permanent life insurance policy.
0: Yeah, I'm glad you called in, though. It's a great question, and you're on the right path. You're doing so many great things, Brian. I think if you tweak a couple of these things, from a mathematical perspective, it's going to be more on your side.

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2: Hey guys, Rachel Cruz here. 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

0: Our scripture of the day comes from Proverbs 11:25. A generous man will prosper. Whoever refreshes others will be refreshed. Richard Branson said, train people well enough so they can leave. Treat them well enough so they don't want to. Oh, I like that. It's a good quote.
1: All right.
0: All right, let's head to Dayton, Ohio. We have Patrick on the line. Hi, Patrick. Welcome to the show.
2: Hi, I appreciate you taking my call.
0: Absolutely. How can we help?
2: I got a lot going on right now, and I feel really stuck, like I'm just spinning my tires, and I could really use some wisdom.
0: I'm sorry. Yeah, what's going on?
2: So, well, my daughter's currently in the hospital. I've got two kids with kidney problems. The third kid has seizures, and I've been doing the baby steps. Felt like I've been doing everything right, and I'm not seeing any hope. We're not getting anywhere. I feel like I'm starting over every other week.
1: Are you talking about financially, or no hope as far as the medical sort of getting that under control?
2: No, you know, that kind of stuff, I sort of made my peace with it, and always been very positive outlook, but I guess it's more the financial.
1: Yeah. Well, give yourself some grace, Patrick. The journey looks different for you, and it's okay if that goes slower and, you know, you don't see the progress that other people see around you. You've got a storm, and it might be a longer-term storm where you just have to batten down the hatches and have the bigger emergency fund and not be able to invest as much in a season, and that's okay.
2: Yeah.
1: So what does the expenses look like right now? What's sort of stressing you out financially?
2: So, you know, when she's in the hospital for a week at a time or 2 weeks at a time.
0: Is it what's going on? What's her treatment?
2: Well, she already had the transplant, but now she's on immunosuppressants, so she's always getting sick, every little thing. Well, right now she's got salmonella real bad and septic shock and everything.
0: Oh, gosh.
2: And we just got over that, and I guess it just came back. But that's just one instance where, with all three kids, we're just always in the hospital.
0: Okay.
2: And obviously, while I'm here, I'm not making any money. I got my wife at home. You know, it's more than an hour drive from here. She's got the other two kids, and
0: okay.
2: And
0: so what is
2: little things just always popping up?
0: For sure. What does your work life look like right now? How much are you making, and is it sustainable from like a remote perspective? If you're able to help with the kids, or what is that going to look like?
2: Well, I do construction, so I got to be there. There's nothing remote.
1: What do you guys make in a given year?
2: I mean, if I never missed a day, I guess I'd be getting like $39,000.
1: $39,000 a year?
2: Yes.
1: Okay, and your wife stays at home?
2: Correct.
1: Okay, so $39,000 is a best-case scenario for what we're working with here.
2: Right, but with the doctor's appointments, the sicknesses,
1: because you're getting paid per day on the construction site.
2: Correct, per hour.
0: So what do you think you'll bring in this year? If the top's 39, what is?
2: God, 25 if I can get back to work and really.
1: What are your expenses every month? Because that's $2,000 a month you have coming in.
2: Yeah, that's, I would say we probably could get by with like $2,400 bringing in. So there's definitely a deficit.
1: So your expenses are $2,400 a month. So we need at least that coming in. Do you guys have any debt?
2: I still own the house.
1: Just the mortgage. No consumer debt?
2: Correct.
0: Okay, that's positive.
1: That's good.
0: Yeah.
1: And any savings? Anything in cash?
2: I mean, no. I'm wiped out. I'm just telling you, I'm starting over from zero. I put our last money in the gas tank to get her down to the emergency room.
1: Yeah.
0: Wow.
1: What do you guys have health insurance?
2: Yeah, it's like through the state, you know, Medicaid. So I don't have medical bills. That's never been an issue. I've never had a credit card, so that's never been an issue.
1: So that's one thing we don't have to worry about, is how are we going to pay for this medical?
0: It's huge, yeah.
1: Now, the goal is to make enough money that you may not even be eligible for that, but you have good health insurance, a better job, you have margin left over to invest and save. Because while this is a blessing right now, the long term of you never having any money left over is a major problem.
2: That's what the issue I'm running into is, because I took a $5 an hour pay cut in the year 2022. I left a good job that wouldn't want me to miss a day. And I took this job for much less money so I could have the flexibility of always being here with my daughter.
0: For sure.
2: And then I have no problems at that job with missing work. You know, we're like a family there. They understand my situation.
0: That's amazing.
2: But I'm not getting paid while I'm up there.
0: That's right. Yeah. It says she's there a week at a time, is what you said. Well, I'm just wondering if there's any predictability to her condition of when you're going to be at the hospital versus not, and the days you're home. Wondering if you can pick up something extra just to bring in some side income for a bit.
2: Right. I work when I can, and everything will be fine for a couple of weeks, and then all of a sudden, you know, then her sister will be having seizures, and I got to be down in the hospital. The predictability part is out of the question.
1: Do you guys have any family nearby?
2: I mean, our parents live around, you know, we live in a pretty small rural town, and
0: good church. Are you guys involved in a good church?
2: Not really, but the town itself has helped us out before. And, you know, Christmas time, they'll give us something, and our parents help when they can, but
0: I think my condition
2: is so demanding. It takes all my time.
0: I'm just wondering if there's, and it would be hard. As a parent, I'm like, it's heartbreaking. But if there's a stint that you and your wife agree, and maybe with grandparents' help, and you guys just say, hey, we need, I'm just making this up, but 6 months where you, Patrick, are consistent on the job just for the goal of getting back an emergency fund, just to have some buffer. And it may take 5-6 months to get that. And maybe it's a grandparents going to the hospital or watching the kids while your wife goes to the hospital. Or if there's some length of time for you just to focus on work, and even work nights, work weekends, Patrick, I'm like, just so much so that you can at least build up some cash flow. Because I think the stress is now that there's no margin. There's nothing. And that let alone all the health issues with your kids, I mean, that keeps you up at night. And so I'm wondering if, you know, having 10 grand in the bank sitting there, that changes your world financially at this stage of the game.
2: It does. It would. It definitely would.
0: So I just wonder if you and your wife, and again, that's going to be so hard because I know you guys are in a rhythm and you're taking such good care of your kids. But where you both kind of look at each other and say, okay, for between now and Christmas, or I don't know what it looks like, but it's during a significant period of time enough to get some cash in. That's margin, and we're just saving that. That's our goal, because we just need that buffer. I think that would cause some level of peace. That could be your first step, right? And then over time, like what George is saying, looking at your career and getting to a point where, I mean, God willing, you're making 70, 80 in construction and a great job, and you have great health insurance for the kid. I mean, you know what I mean? That's the ideal dream long term. But for now, man, just having some piece of buffer to fill up your tank and not have to think twice about it, right? To help your kids.
2: Yeah.
1: What does the ladder look like for you if you were to step up into a different role in construction, making 30, 40 bucks an hour? Is it management?
2: Because
1: if there's no long-term trajectory here, then I think we need to find a totally different field where your skills could transfer. Because if you're stuck making 20 bucks an hour and you're an hourly worker, that's going to be really hard to climb out of this and get that margin long-term.
0: Yep.
1: So that's another piece to look at. And I'll send you a copy of Find the Work You're Wired to Do. It has a Get Clear Career Assessment in there. And that will start to show you, hey, you know what? I do have all these skills. This is what I'm wired to do. And maybe it's not construction for the rest of your life. So we'll send you that copy of Find the Work You're Wired to Do to help. But man, there is no easy answers here.
0: Yeah, we're so sorry, Patrick. Any quick wins you guys can get, I think, is your number one goal today, just for you to kind of get through day to day.
1: And lean on that community as much as you can.
0: Absolutely. Oh, thanks for the call. George, great show today. Thanks to everyone in the booth. And remember, there's ultimately only one way to financial peace, and that's to walk daily with the Prince of Peace, Christ Jesus.
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4: News this hour from Town Hall. I'm Keith Peters in Washington. Iran has launched a barrage of missiles at American forces in the Middle East. President Trump says Iran knows what will happen next after its attacks.
5: We're going to be hitting them very hard because it's our turn to hit them. They know it's coming. They're asking us not to do it. But, you know, they tried shooting it last night. So we had five rockets shot going 8,500 miles an hour. And all five rockets were knocked down to the ground. But they nevertheless took a shot, so it's our turn.
4: The U.S., meanwhile, partnered with Saudi Arabia on Wednesday to strike Iran-backed militias in neighboring Iraq, killing at least 20 fighters. Iraqi militia officials said six Iranian advisors were also killed in the U.S.-Saudi strikes. There's no do-over for Wisconsin's absentee voters.
6: A judge in Wisconsin has ruled that voters who have already returned their absentee ballots for the state's primary election are not allowed to void those and request a new one. The Dane County Circuit Court judge ruled against Democrats, who filed a last-minute lawsuit ahead of the August 11th primary. Three Democratic candidates for governor have dropped out of the race. One has re-entered it, creating a chaotic party primary. The ruling comes after more than 117,000 voters have already returned their absentee ballots. I'm Lisa Dwyer.
4: Dr. Anthony Fauci will face a contempt of Congress vote in a Senate committee next week after he invoked the Fifth Amendment in a hearing about his handling of the COVID-19 pandemic. In Wednesday's hearing, Fauci declined to answer dozens of questions from senators. On Wall Street, the Dow down by 1,153 points. The S&P 500 declined 112. More at townhall.com.
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